0: coach, and then his offensive coordinator is Chip Kelly. Chip Kelly. It's a recipe for disaster. Now, the offensive line was not very good. We all know that. But when you spend an offseason installing a new offense and an entire training camp installing a new offense, and you bring in a new quarterback in Geno Smith with that new offense, the odds are it's not going to be very good early. But it also wasn't very good late after they fired Chip Kelly. And I think a lot of that lack of production that people are looking at from, say, Ashton Jeanty or Geno Smith. And I'm not making excuses for those guys. They didn't have a lot of help around them, all right? And I think a lot of that goes back to the hiring of Chip Kelly, who was a disaster of a hire. I don't even know where Chip Kelly is now. Like, Chip Kelly's living off that Oregon reputation still to this day. Remember when he got the Philadelphia job in that first game, they ran like 100 plays in the game, and you're like, oh, this is going to take over. Nope. No, it didn't. Running at that hyper speed, that Oregon breakneck offense, that doesn't work in the NFL. It just doesn't work. And then he went to UCLA, and he wasn't a very good coach at UCLA. And then he was the offensive coordinator in Columbus for Ohio State, and they won a national championship with Chip Kelly. He was like, all right, here we go. Chip Kelly, get him back in the NFL. They suck. He sucks at doing this again. Stu, can you look up where Chip Kelly is?
1: He is the Northwestern offensive coordinator right now.
0: Wait, Chip Kelly is the offensive coordinator in Evanston, Illinois?
1: He went viral during Big Ten media days because he had like a hard hat and a construction vest on, like a Northwestern themed hard hat and construction vest while talking to the media. It was pretty.
0: Who's the head coach at Northwestern right now?
1: Now that that's a good question.
0: It's not Pat Fitz. To me, it's still Pat Fitzgerald. Randy Walker? Like, that was 20 years ago.
1: David Braun.
0: Any relation to Ryan Braun?
1: I don't think so.
0: Okay. I don't know. I don't know who that is.
1: He is 19-19. Apparently, he's been there for a few years. Can't say I've watched a lot of Northwestern football games the last few years.
0: Look, I'm in Big Ten country. I feel like I should have known that. I'm sitting here in Iowa. I'm 2 hours west of the Iowa Hawkeyes. I'm in Des Moines. I'm 3 hours east of Nebraska. I'm 3 hours south of the Gophers. Like, I feel like I should have known that, but I did not. This is Chip Kelly's. This is his first year there in Evanston, so it's going to be interesting to see how that changes. I think that's a good hire. I think Chip Kelly, the NFL is not where Chip Kelly belongs, okay? He belongs in college because what he did to the Raiders last year was criminal. And what it led to for Ashton Jeanty was absolutely criminal. And Jeanty was on the NFL Network earlier today. And look, I know I might be setting the bar really, really high, but Jeanty knows the run game is going to be a little bit more explosive this year, so watch out. No, I'm not kidding. I'm serious. I'm 100% serious.
2: I think it's going to be more explosive this year. You know, obviously we got some more guys added to that O-line. Colton's healthy. JPJ's healthy. It's going to be a way more explosive run game for sure.
0: Yeah, they're going to be better. Are the Raiders going to win 12 games this year? No, they're not going to win 12 games this year. They might not win 6 games this year. But I think the product is going to improve under first-year head coach Clint Kubiak with a different system. I think the familiarity of Kirk Cousins with Kubiak from their time in Minnesota, you bring in Mendoza, you got the superstar in waiting tight end, you got the superstar in waiting running back in Jeanty. The receiving core is pretty brutal. It's just not very good. You know, they're going to be in the Jeremiah Smith conversation for next year. They're obviously not taking a quarterback in next year's super quarterback draft, but they might still be bad enough to be in the top 5 where they can take Jeremiah Smith, the all-world superstar receiver at Ohio State. More from Ashton Jeanty. Look, even he'd actually, I kind of appreciate this answer. He was asked, what went wrong last year?
2: At certain moments, it was just because coming off, you know, my junior year, having so much success.
0: Yeah.
2: And then, you know, a total, you know, flip-flop. But I also think for myself, I just feel like I could have played at a better level too, you know, regardless of what was happening.
0: That's a veteran move right there. Because you watched the Raiders play last year. I watched the Raiders play last year. I am 45 years old. I don't think I have ever seen a worse offensive line in my life than the Las Vegas Raiders. I don't think I've ever seen an O-line be that bad for as often as that guy. Like, it was the fourth worst ever yards before contact since they've been keeping that stat for like 20 years. It's pretty bad, all right? It can't be that bad again. You look at the offensive line for Seattle last year. You look at the way they ran again. They had Kenneth Walker and Zach Charbonnet. So I expect Kubiak to be able to move the ball on the ground with more of an emphasis than the success we saw from Vegas last year. It's going to be fun. You know it's going to be a fun offense.
2: It's different in a good way, you know. The level of detail to each and every single run, you know, the motions, all types of things that we're doing just to execute in the run game. So I love what I'm seeing so far.
0: I know he's not going to throw anybody under the bus, but he's basically saying, I'm glad it's not Chip Kelly here in Vegas anymore. We're hearing from Ashton Jeanty, the running back from the Las Vegas Raiders. Mike Wickett with you here, Westwood One Sports. And so their question is, like, are they going to use Jeanty the way Seattle used Kenneth Walker last year? Clint Kubiak, the OC, comes over after the Super Bowl and gets the job in Vegas. And this is actually pretty funny about where Ashton Jeanty met Kenneth Walker.
2: Yeah, you know, I talked to him a little bit. We actually had seen each other in Texas. You know, we was both at Nebraska Furniture Mart. But, you know, shout out to him. No,
3: seriously? Yeah, shopping furniture, bro.
2: Shopping furniture, man. But I seen my dog.
3: We buy anything?
2: I did. I don't know if he did, though. But, yeah, nah, it was good just chopping it up with him. And, obviously, you know, him having such great success, you know, winning Super Bowl MVP. So that gives me all the excitement in the world in this offense.
0: Shout out to Nebraska Furniture Mart in Texas, wherever Kenneth Walker and Ashton Jeanty ran into each other. I think that's great. Imagine, like, you're, and I'm sure this happens in big cities where NFL teams are, like, you're selling couches or whatever at NFM, and in walks Jeanty and Kenneth Walker. And maybe you don't know what they look like. Maybe you're not an NFL fan. Maybe you're just like, oh, here's these two guys. They want to buy a couch, or they want to buy a TV, or one wants to buy a bed, or whatever the case is. So Jeanty comes in. If you didn't hear, Ashton Jeanty did something that I cannot do. There's a lot of things that I cannot do. The only thing Ashton Jeanty had in common with me is that we both really like Sour Patch Kids. And I say the only thing we had in common, because he's cut out sugar.
2: Dialed it in more, better regiment, you know, going into training camp, and then also my diet, you know what I'm saying? So really switching up how I eat, you know, being more healthy, more clean, and I feel that it's really translated, you know, onto the field and, you know, getting my body right.
0: I don't know if our bosses here at Westwood One want me to cut out Sour Patch Kids from my diet to up my talk show game, but I can't do it. I cannot do it. You know, one of the big acquisitions, one of the huge acquisitions in the National Football League was the signing of Tyler Linderbaum. I mean, the Raiders spent a lot of money this season. Had $100 million under the cap. They added N'Kobe Dean on defense. They added big play Quay Walker from the Packers on defense. And they also added Tyler Linderbaum. Made Linderbaum the highest paid center in the history of the NFL, which to me was brilliant because they knew they were going to draft Fernando Mendoza number one. And that's a quarterback's best friend. The quarterback's best friends are his center, his left tackle, and a running back. Because the threat of the running game opens everything up for the passing game. And as long as his backside is clean and the exchange with the center is there, and he can see the center calling things out, that makes a quarterback's life really, really easy. Or easier, I guess. And Jeanty, big fan of the Linderbaum signing.
2: The energy he brings every single day, I think it starts with that. I mean, you could tell he just loves to play football. I mean, he's just a baller, you know what I'm saying? Like, and he comes out, he's consistent every single day, and, you know, it's real easy to run behind him, you know?
3: Look forward to see. Oh,
4: he's the apex of the push, Ian.
3: There
4: okay,
3: you go.
4: So when you're
3: there
4: doing
3: you
4: that outside zone, you put your foot in the ground, that's usually the apex of the
2: that's
4: push.
2: That's it right there.
4: Great pickup
2: get
4: for the
2: play started.
0: It's a great signing. It really was. I mean, it's not sexy to sign a center. You know, you're like, oh, what do we do in the offseason? We get a tight end, we get a running back, we get a quarterback, what do we get? A center. It's not fun. It's boring, but it is going to help the young running back. It's going to help the young quarterback, Fernando Mendoza. And I'm telling you, like, I have no idea how good those two are going to be together. But if they get the quarterback, I think they got the running back right. I know they got the tight end right. I'm pretty sure they got the running back right. If they get the quarterback right and they can get those three and then add a wide receiver, look out, man. I'm telling you, you look out because maybe not this year in 2026, but 27 and 28, it could be a thing. The Raiders could actually be back and be good because, again, it all rests on Mendoza. And if they get Fernando Mendoza right, then that's, I mean, they've got to have a good quarterback in that division. You got Mahomes, you got Herbert, you got Nix. Got to get the quarterback right with Mendoza, who looked kind of shaky in the spring. We had some Raiders guests on after the rookie camps were over and after OTAs. And a lot of the word out of Vegas was, yeah, he looks like a rookie. You would expect him to look like a rookie. Coming off of Indiana, he's always been in the gun. He's got to play under center. He has to basically learn a new language. That's what learning this offense is for him. But Gianti says that Mendoza looks different than he did in the spring.
2: Biggest difference is the game slowing down for him, right? He's going through his reads now. He's getting the ball out quick. Just today in that 2 minute, you know, he's kind of getting the guys going, letting them know, like, we got to make these plays right here. And obviously he backed it up and, you know, we won the 2 minute today in practice. So you love to see that, you know, from a young quarterback.
0: Let's hear from that young quarterback, Fernando Mendoza, the stepbrothers thing, the ultimate teammates. They're very similar in their personalities. Mendoza and Kirk Cousins. Here's the number one draft pick, talking about what he's learning from the old guy.
5: Well, I've picked up so much from Kirk, because not only his veteran experience, but also he's had experience with Coach Kubiak in Minnesota when he was balling with the Vikings.
6: Yeah.
5: And so when we're installing the offense, installing new plays, and he's like, hey, remember that from 2021 in Minnesota from that game? And we're able to look back at the game and to be able to get his thoughts on the concept, not just what's on the card, but on how he sees it, on his progressions, his accelerators through us and get the ball out quick. And it's more listening than sometimes asking.
0: It's the perfect signing for Mendoza, isn't it? It feels like Kirk Cousins was the perfect Raiders signing. And I know people were a little bit surprised because they had taken Mendoza number one. And you know Kirk doesn't need the money, right? But it makes complete sense. Again, Fernando Mendoza has to learn a brand new offense. He was never under center when he was at Indiana. I think he handed the ball off under center 6 times in 2 years. And that might be even too high of a guess. So the fact that you've got Mendoza learning from Kirk Cousins, one of the, you know, Kirk's not going to the Hall of Fame. We all know that. He's going to the NFL Business Hall of Fame, but he's not going to see his name etched in Canton anytime soon. But he's a great guy to learn from. He seems like a good dude. He always has, you know, his head on straight. Mendoza feels like that same kind of guy. He's going to an offense that's familiar. Cousins is familiar in that offense. And what a great guy to learn from. What a perfect match that was. Boy, it's weird to say this. It feels like the Raiders did a really good job this offseason. At least between Linderbaum and Cousins to help out their young quarterback, to help out the young running back. And I think Kubiak could be. I mean, we'd have no idea if Clint Kubiak can be a good, you know, NFL head coach. His offense was good enough to win a Super Bowl with the NFL's best defense. What can he do without the NFL's best defense? We're going to find out starting in 5 weeks. Straight ahead, we're going to continue talking National Football League because it's that time of year. But we're going down to Orlando. Nope, we're going down to Atlanta to talk to D. Orlando Ledbetter, one of the best NFL writers in America. We're talking Falcons next. Mike Wickett with you here on Westwood One Sports.
7: 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Westwood One Sports.
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1: Thanks for hanging here on a Sunday fun day. Mike Wickett with you. Having a darn good time talking National Football League. We are 5 Sundays away from the beginning of the NFL season. This was a big week for running backs. They all got paid. Jonathan Taylor got paid. Jahmyr Gibbs got paid. And so did Falcons running back Bijan Robinson, who, you know, for about 24 hours was the highest paid running back in the history of the league. And then Jahmyr Gibbs got like 50 cents more. But still, Bijan gets his payday. To talk about that, joining us from Atlanta, Pro Football Hall of Fame selector, one of the great football writers in America, and he's back on this show for his second time this offseason. D. Orlando Ledbetter is with us. D. Orlando, thank you for coming on, man. How you doing?
2: Hey, I'm doing great, Mike. Thanks for having me on the show. I really appreciate it.
1: You know, if you follow D. Orlando on Twitter, it's at Bowtie Sports Guy, because I know you got the bowtie thing going on, and I love that. There's a picture of you up top talking to Bijan Robinson as your profile picture. The contract for Bijan today, or this week, was that the right amount? Did you think it was going to be more? What did you think of the contract for maybe the best running back in football?
2: Yeah, I thought, with Saquon at 19 at the top of the list, I thought he'd come in between 22 and 24, and that's where it landed for him. And it was 2 years early, so, you know, they did a solid for Bijan and his agent, Nicole Lynn, a Clutch Sports. And, that was about where I thought. I didn't know they would do it this year. I thought they would wait a year. But once the Kirk Cousins money freed up, they made the running back happy.
1: Once that Kirk Cousins money freed up, that's fantastic. In your mind, and you watch a lot of National Football League, where do you put Bijan? Is he top 2? Is he top 5? Where do you put him as a running back in this league right now?
2: Yeah, I think he's right up there with Saquon, Jahmyr Gibbs, and Taylor. That's a good group of four right there, and he's right in there. McCaffrey, too. That's in my top 5, no doubt.
1: What has his role looked like so far with Kevin Stefanski, the new head coach in camp, now that we're about a week and a half, 2 weeks in?
2: Yeah, he'll be the bell cow back now. They don't have Tyler Allgeier to spell him. They got Brian Robinson Jr., so they're going to continue to get him the ball in space and in the run game, and use him as a receiver. You know, he had over 100 targets last year, and I think they'll try to duplicate that.
1: When you talked to Bijan, was he frustrated with the role of Tyler Allgeier? Is that something he would ever say to you?
2: No, he wouldn't. He was too much of a team guy to say that. That was more angst from the fantasy owners than Bijan. Tyler was getting some of his touchdown runs, and they were upset about that. But yeah, he never said anything about it.
1: Yeah, you're speaking to me, because I had him in last year, and I would watch Allgeier vulture all those touchdowns to Orlando, and it messed me up in fantasy football. So how different do you think the offense is going to be with Stefanski in and no longer Zach Robinson as the offensive coordinator calling plays?
2: Yeah, less pistol, you know, which they pretty much did exclusively. Less shotgun. He'll be under center to set up the play action fake and marry the run and the pass. Under center more. So we'll see a more traditional attack, maybe even some two-back stuff in there with tight ends leading the way. Maybe Charlie Warner would be your candidate for the H-back role. But, yeah, a lot of traditional old power, the power they get away from the wide zone runs, and maybe mix some more power in with that. That's what we're anticipating. Then they'll, try them in the screen game and screen and draw game, too, to help out the passing attack. But that's their number one weapon, and he's going to get the number one touches for sure.
1: Drake London got paid. Bijan got paid. Pitts. They've got some playmakers all over this offense, but how good is that offensive line that's going to be blocking for Bijan and protecting Tua or Penix?
2: Yeah, and they paid Bergeron, too, to left guard. So you could run behind Bergeron and Jake Matthews. They got an issue at right tackle with Juwan Taylor out with an elbow. They're using a rookie over there right now, Ethan Onawa from Ohio State. And the center has got to step up his pass protection, Ryan Newsom. He's pretty good in the run game, double-teaming with Lindstrom on that side and then climbing to the second level. So the line is stable. It was a strength of the team, and If they can get an answer at right tackle, then that'd be a solid unit.
1: Talking with D. Orlando Ledbetter, covers the Atlanta Falcons. You can read his work, bowtiesports.com. We appreciate his time. We're talking about this massive contract for Bijan and the wide receiver and the tight end. But how much conversation are you having right now, D. Orlando, about Penix and about Tua Tagovailoa?
2: Yeah, a lot, because, you know, Penix is out with the knee injury. He's coming back from that. August 25th is the nine-month marker. He's expecting to be cleared around the end of the month here. Then you'll have 14 days or so to have a competition and decide who's your starter going into Pittsburgh on September the 13th. But Tua's getting all of the run with the ones. He had a little back injury. But the last couple of practices, he took all the reps with the first team. So it looks like they're getting him ready to, you know, maybe he can start the season for him and Penix will come in later if, you know, they see fit.
1: How's Tua looked?
2: It's kind of too early to tell. He looks fine underneath, you know, throwing the ball, getting it out quick, getting it out on time. And, you know, I saw him pull it down in practice once last week, which, you know, they don't want.
1: No.
2: But it's coming along. He's getting used to the new weapons and how to disperse them. And then if he gets stuck, he just finds Bijan.
1: He comes from the McDaniel offense, which is very different than the Stefanski offense. When you talk to Tua, is he picking it up easy these first couple of weeks of camp and some of the off season?
2: Yeah, it looks like he's comfortable. He looks like it's coming along. I don't think they've installed all of it yet, but early on it looks like it's functional. Looks like he's going to be able to operate. The packages that they have for the exhibition season, and then they'll add on as they go. But yeah, he looks fine right now, and we'll see if that holds up here over time.
1: We spent a lot of time here talking about the offense, and there's plenty to be excited about and positive conversation. But over on the defensive side, rough week as they've lost a massive player along this defensive line, outside linebacker Jaylon Walker, tore his ACL. How huge of a blow is this for that Falcons defense?
2: That's an absolutely huge blow for them. They were going to put a lot on Jaylon Walker's plate this year. They were going to move him around, have him rushing off the edge, maybe doing some off-the-ball linebacker things, and kind of taking a rollover from what Caden Ellis was doing for him. So he was going to be kind of the secret weapon, the way they move around, give him to get the best matchup possible, and then have him attack in the pass rush. So now they got to retool that and figure out how they're going to attack without him, because they're planning for James Pierce to, you know, maybe be suspended over the personal conduct issues he has. So Walker was going to have to carry a lot of the load and pick up the slack there. So that was a major, major blow with him going down in practice on Tuesday with the ACL and now being out for the year. So they're retooling on that side of the ball right now.
1: Let's talk about James Pierce Jr. here for a second. If you don't know, he's got three felony charges, aggravated battery with deadly weapon, fleeing and eluding police, resisting an officer with violence. There was also a misdemeanor in there as well for stalking. We're waiting on the NFL to come down and whatever hammer they're going to drop on James Pierce. Do we have any update? Do we know from the NFL? Do we have any hints about what's going to happen, what the discipline will be?
2: No, we don't. We don't have any hints on that. The president said they were expecting to hear something soon when he was on with the local station last Wednesday. And, you know, there's some speculation we could hear something this week on his situation, and then they could plan accordingly. But if you look at some of the similar cases going back to Ray Rice and Greg Hardy in 2014-15, you can look for a 6-4 game suspension based on precedent.
1: So they lose Jaylon Walker. They could lose James Pierce for 4-6 games, whatever it might be. How do you think this team will get through the first month and a half? If it is, let's say, 6 games and just err on the side of caution, how do you think they handle the first 6 games of the year?
2: Yeah, well, they got Samson Ibukun. He's doing pretty good on the right side. On the left side, Cam Thomas, who was up in Cleveland with Stefanski, he's getting some of the Walker reps early on here. Azeez Ojulari, former Giant, had a couple good years there early. He's on the roster. So, you know, those guys will get a chance to step up. And Braylon Trice, an outside linebacker they drafted 2 years ago from Washington, he's healthy finally. So, you know, you got three people over there to kind of rotate and see, you know, if one of them could take that job over and hold it down in the early parts of the season. You certainly got four people to rotate in there at them outside linebacker spots. And they might look on the street and see what's out there. Leonard Floyd was here last year. You know, he's available. There might be some other options for him in the free agency period. But they got some guys, nobody that was drafted 15th overall, like Walker, but they got some pros that have played in the NFL, and so they're not at a total bottom type situation, but you just it's going to be hard to replace all the things that Walker could do or that they were planning for Walker to do.
1: D. Orlando, appreciate the time, my friend. Continued success, and we will hopefully get you on again before we get to the beginning of the season.
2: Sure, Mike. Thanks for having me. I appreciate it. I'd be more than happy to come on.
1: Thank you, man. You're the best. Have a good rest of your night, man. That is D. Orlando Ledbetter. You can follow him on Twitter, X, at Bowtie Sports Guy, bowtiesports.com. Pro Football Writers Association. He's part of picking the Hall of Fame. If I had more time, I'd ask him about the 2027 ballot, which is really, really tough. Georgia Sports Writer of the Year. Really good dude right there. Really good dude. And, man, if you're a Falcons fan, to lose Jaylon Walker and then probably James Pierce for, I mean, 4 to 6 games sounds about right from the NFL. He already entered a pretrial diversion program, didn't want to go to a trial earlier this year. Therapy, drug test, staying away from the woman. Her name is Rakia Jackson. She plays in the WNBA. He's going through it right now. He screwed up, and from a football standpoint, the Falcons are going to need James Pierce. He's great. Doesn't excuse what he did. Does not excuse what he did, but he's a great player. Falcons, by the way, the first 6 games, they get Pittsburgh, Carolina, Green Bay, New Orleans, Baltimore, Chicago. There's your first 6 games for the Falcons, who are in a division that is plenty winnable. I mean, I don't know what Tua we're going to get. I think most people like Kevin Stefanski as an OC. He's the new head coach over there. I don't know if anybody believes in Michael Penix. I mean, how many NFL teams have two left-handed quarterbacks? That's kind of weird. But they're going to hand the ball to Bijan Robinson. They're going to throw the ball to Bijan Robinson. They're going to throw the ball to Drake London. And make all the jokes you want. Kyle Pitts finally got back to being the Kyle Pitts we saw as a rookie. You know, if you're a fantasy football player and you've been waiting on Kyle Pitts last year, 88 catches, 900 yards, 5 touchdowns. That'll work, man. For your fantasy team, that'll work. And for this football team, real football, it'll work as well. So that's pretty good for the Falcons, who are, again, do you like Atlanta to win the division? Do you like Carolina, who was 8-9 and won the division last year? A lot of people are high on the Saints and Tyler Shuck. A lot of Shuck boys are out there. You like Tampa? You like Baker coming back, staying healthy? Healthy offensive line, no Mike Evans? What a weird division, right? We just talked about how good the AFC West, or you know how good the NFC West is, or the NFC North. The NFC South is the opposite, and Atlanta definitely has a chance to win the whole thing. At least the division, not the whole thing. You know what I meant. All right, Mike Wickett with you here. Coming up, we're going to get to this or that. Life is all about some tough choices, and we're going to make them next here on Westwood One Sports.
0: Cleveland can't figure out its quarterback situation. Said just about everybody for the last quarter century. And this year, questions keep coming. Shedeur Sanders or Deshaun Watson? Those are the options in Cleveland.
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1: This or you can get with that. You can get with this or you can get with that. I think you can get with this because this is where it's at.
2: All right, life is all about tough choices. Time for this or that. Stu's going to put my feet to the fire and make me choose. Where are we going first here, Stuart?
3: All right, we are going to Cleveland for the quarterback competition between Shador Sanders and Deshaun Watson. It was revealed this week that each of the two will get a preseason start coming up here. So I guess looking forward to the Browns season and who will be the Browns starting quarterback. Who will have more touchdown passes, Shador or Deshaun?
2: Oh, my God. It would suck to be a Browns fan. I know we got people in Ohio that are listening right now, and I feel bad for you. Like, to be a Browns fan, I'm going to say Shador because I have to imagine that Cleveland understands the

0: the ball to Shadur and see if Shadur can do anything. So I'm going to say Shadur Sanders, but I don't like either answer.
1: definitely not the greatest situation for Browns fans. All right, moving to college football, the AP top 25, the coaches top 25 came out this week. You had Ohio State coming in to number one, Oregon at number two, and then Georgia, Texas, and Notre Dame rounding out the top five. So between Ohio State and Oregon, who is more likely to win the national championship this season?
0: Ooh. We're talking Buckeyes on the show today, and we're talking Ducks on the show. I am going to say the more likely team to win it all is Oregon. They both have Heisman Trophy quarterbacks and Julian Sain and Dante Moore. I love Jeremiah Smith. I'm going to ding Ohio State for hiring Arthur Smith as their offensive coordinator. I don't understand how that guy keeps getting jobs. We'll see how he does in college. But when you look at the schedules of the two, Oregon has one tough road game, one real tough road game. It's at Ohio State. That's going to be incredible on November 11th, Ohio State hosting Oregon. Other than that, their road games are USC, who I don't know if I believe in USC. They're at Illinois. They're at Oklahoma State. They're at Michigan State. They avoid Indiana. Ohio State's got to go to Texas week two. And then they go to Iowa. Say what you want. If that's a night game, that could be real trouble for Ohio State. Those games are always close. They got to go to Indiana as well. And then they've got a road trip out west to USC, and they go to Nebraska. So Ohio State's schedule is tougher. I don't think Ohio State loses four games or three games, but they've got more road tests, which could keep them out of the college football playoffs. So I'm going to say Oregon right now.
1: All right. In the NFL, we have Anthony Richardson of the Colts, who knows how much longer he's going to be on the Colts, as he apparently may not even win the backup quarterback job in Indianapolis this year. And then in Kansas City, you have Justin Fields, who is backing up Patrick Mahomes. They signed him in case Mahomes wouldn't be ready for the start of the season. But it does appear that Mahomes at least has a pretty good chance to start the regular season for the Chiefs. Which quarterback, these are two guys drafted, Richardson in the top five and Fields in the top 15. Which quarterback has been a bigger disappointment in your opinion, Richardson or Fields?
0: Oh, bigger. This is not fun so far.
1: Very negative.
0: Very negative. I hope the next one is positive. I'm going to say it's Richardson just because of where he was drafted. When you go third overall, you know, the expectation is you're going to be an MVP caliber quarterback. Fields was drafted, what, 13th, I want to say? I'd have to go back and look and see exactly when the Bears drafted Fields. Either answer is acceptable, by the way. Fields flamed out and was ruined in Chicago and then Pittsburgh and now the Jets, and then now he's in Kansas City. So he's failed in three cities, and now he's backing up a guy in Kansas City. So he's a three-time failure, whereas Anthony Richardson is just a one-time failure, and you're right. He's not going to beat out anybody to be the backup behind Indiana Jones. I'm going to talk myself into Fields because he's failed in three different cities. Maybe Richardson needs that change of venue, that change of scenery, and he can be better. Or Fields has failed three times. So right now, Justin Fields. I've talked myself into it. But like I talked about on last night's show, I'm kind of rooting for Justin Fields to have the redemption tour, the Sam Darnold, Baker Mayfield. Like that, I want to see that happen for him because I feel bad for all the terrible spots he's been in.
1: All right, this will be a little more positive. We have some really good pitchers we're talking about here in Major League Baseball. Jacob Mizrowski of the Brewers, he made history this weekend. He became the first pitcher to reach 200 strikeouts in 2026 and the second fastest in Major League Baseball history based off innings. He did so in 129 and a third. Spencer Strider actually has the record in 2022, doing it in 123 and a third innings. So which pitcher would you rather go out of your way to see pitch right now? Paul Skeens of the Pirates or Jacob Mizrowski?
0: Oh, the Miz. Absolutely the Miz. I mean, something's happened to Paul Skeens, and I don't know what it is. And Paul Skeens, you know, drop-off this year was reason to me why the Brewers should have gone all in for Tarek Skubal or whoever, a big-time pitcher. Because The Miz is great right now, but what happens if The Miz velocity drops below 100 or, you know, he can't throw 104?

0: or for his, you know, the next 4 or 5 years, which I don't know if he'll be able to. This was like the year to go pair him with a bona fide ace. The Miz is fun to watch, man. I mean, you're just seeing a guy throw 103, 104, and it looks kind of effortless. And I don't even know if he shaves yet. Have you seen his face? Jacob Mizorowski is like, and he's like 21 years old. I'm not even sure if he can get facial hair grown at this point. He looks so young. So I would say the Miz over Skeens. But I would say if I go see Skeens, I might get to catch a look at Livy Dunn. And that's always nice, too.
1: That's a great point. That's a great point.
0: So I'm going to go with Skeens. I'm going to go with Paul Skeens.
1: That's so good. In the NBA, we had an interesting quote from former Warriors, and I know he played for other teams as well, Bucks especially. Monte Ellis, who said the Warriors would have had the exact same success if he had replaced Steph Curry. If you remember, they traded him right before they started going on their run. And he said, if you switched me and Steph out with the team that won the championships, it would be the same thing. So what do you think? Number of titles the Warriors would have won if they traded Steph instead of Monte Ellis? Would it be zero, or would he have won at least one?
0: Zero. Joe, Monte Ellis wasn't that great of a player.
1: No.
0: For those that don't, little history here, there was a trade on the table to send Epe Udo, Kwame Brown, and Steph Curry to Milwaukee for Andrew Bogut and Steven Jackson. And you're thinking, why didn't that go down? The Bucks medical team, this is a true story. The Milwaukee Bucks medical team was worried about the long-term health of Stephen Curry's ankle. This is 100% factual. They were worried about Steph Curry's ankle and whether or not he could play a long career in the NBA with his ankle. So instead of trading for Stephen Curry, the Milwaukee Bucks chose Monte Ellis over the greatest shooter in the history of the planet Earth. Think about how that changed everything. How that absolutely changed everything in the NBA. It would have been, I don't know if it would have landed, you know, like, one thing leads to another, and Steph and Giannis playing together, because Giannis wasn't there yet. He was still in. But damn, imagine the Bucks were their own worst enemy when they decided to take Monte Ellis over Steph Curry because of his ankle.
1: All the ramifications there.
0: I know.
1: It's unbelievable.
0: Right?
1: Oh my gosh. All right, looking ahead to college football, there are two individuals that have a lot of pressure on them this season, a lot of high expectations. Arch Manning, year two as the starting quarterback for Texas. And then Lane Kiffin, year one at LSU. Obviously, that big move from Ole Miss to LSU. So which one is under more pressure this year, Arch or Kiffin?
0: Arch. Arch. He's got the pressure of being the number one pick in the NFL draft. You know, we talked yesterday about Garrett Nussmeier from LSU, who had an unhealthy season last year down there in Baton Rouge, or, you know, the quarterback Carson Beck a couple of years ago, preseason was an NFL first-round pick, and then wound up not having that career at Georgia, went to Miami, third-round pick. Like, if Arch doesn't have a year that is elite, he's not going to be a first-round pick, and he's going to either go back to Texas or suffer being a mid-round pick in the draft. I think Lane Kiffin, just with all the bravado going on, despite that, I still think Lane Kiffin has a year. You know, I don't think LSU is going to be a national title contender year one. Most teams aren't. I think it's year two, year three, you see LSU get back to being a national championship contender. So for this year, I'm going to say Arch, because he's got to play at a really high level every game, not just in six of them, for Texas to be in the national championship conversation.
1: All right, we'll squeeze in one more here. Fantasy football drafts, they're really starting to get underway here with preseason underway. Hopefully we have a couple weeks until your team is drafting. But what is the better type of fantasy football league, snake draft or auction draft?
0: I've never done an auction draft, so
1: I
0: don't know. I've never done. Mondo, you're a fantasy nerd. Do you do auction or do you do a snake draft?
2: No, it's no auction, just regular draft.
0: Yeah, I've never done an auction draft, so I can't answer that. So based on my experience, snake draft.
1: It is.
0: Yeah, I don't have auction drafts. I'm in three fantasy leagues. How many leagues are you in, Stuart?
1: I believe it is five this year.
0: Five?
1: It's five. It's either
0: Mondo.
1: Four or five, yeah.
0: Mondo, how many fantasy leagues are you in?
2: Looks like I'm going to be in two this year.
0: Two? Okay, so I'm in three. I was in four. I'm only... I think you guys, shouldn't we get a Westwood one? Like, all right, anyway. Jaylen Brown speaks after getting traded to the Sixers. That's next. Yes.
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1: Happy Sunday Fun Day. Thanks for hanging. Whether you're on your way to work, maybe you're done, maybe you're grilling in the backyard, whatever you're doing, man, we appreciate you listening here on a Sunday night here on Westwood One Sports. We are going to check in on the number one team in college football, the top-ranked Ohio State Buckeyes. Coaches poll came out this week, OSU number one. We're going to go to Columbus and talk with a former Ohio State Buckeye linebacker, Joshua Perry, who you see on NBC Sports. We'll do that in about 20 minutes from right now. We're going to rank some stuff later on this hour. And the next hour, we'll talk some Oregon football. The Ducks are number two, so we're going Bucks to Ducks. Here in hour number two. Oh, no, in hour number three. I've lost all track of time. Hour three and hour four. Taking a quick break from football, okay? A quick break from football. Is it me, or is it still weird to say LeBron James is on the Philadelphia 76ers? It still feels really weird, all right? And with all the LeBron hype, and we were fully invested here at Westwood One Sports, I was fully invested on LeBron watch. I was all in it, you know. This rumor, that rumor, talking about Philly or Boston or New York, none of those teams. It won't be any of those teams. It's going to be Cleveland, going to be Miami. And then it winds up being Philadelphia. You forget that this was the second biggest acquisition that the Philadelphia 76ers made, or the second big acquisition that the Sixers made in the offseason. And maybe it was the reason, it was the catalyst, it was exactly why LeBron made his decision. Jaylen Brown, one of the best two-way players in the NBA, picked Philadelphia, or was traded to Philadelphia, excuse me. He was traded to Philly because they couldn't wrap up like 60% of their salary cap or whatever in two players between he and Jason Tatum. And then ironically enough, when they make the trade, they get back Paul George, and there's 60% of their payroll is locked up in two players, Paul George and Jason Tatum. But I digress. You know, the Jaylen Brown thing was really weird. The exit was weird. It was they can't coexist. It was him going on social media on his Twitch page and blasting, like, everybody. It was a weird exit for Jaylen Brown. And Jaylen Brown's great. Jaylen Brown should have been or may have been in the MVP conversation in your mind. Definitely was in mine for the way he carried Boston until Tatum got back. Now, them getting ousted by Philly in the playoffs was ironic. I think that was more on coaching, more on Missoula than I think it was actually on Jaylen Brown. You can't shoot 83s a game and expect to win in the NBA playoffs. I know they had some success, but bro, it's going to come back and catch up with you. They have no low post scoring or whatever. So they get swept by, or they get beat by Philadelphia. He gets traded to Philadelphia. And then actually, he just spoke to the media. If you didn't hear some of the stuff Jaylen Brown had to say, I wanted you to hear it, including his first reaction to hearing that he got traded. When he first found out he was getting traded, he did this.
2: I'm not even sure. When I first got traded, I just threw my phone across the room. But who was first? It might have been Max. I think Max, he reached out to me first. You know, he reached out and was like, I know it's a lot of stuff going on right now. But, you know, we're excited to have you and stuff like that. Maxie and VJ was probably around the same time.
1: Tyrese Maxie is who he's referring to. Like, you ever get mad and you want to throw your phone? You ever done that? Stuart, are you a guy who, when you've gotten angry at something, I'm sure it was never your girlfriend, but when you ever gotten angry, you ever thrown your phone across the room?
3: Yeah, I usually try to throw it, like, at the couch and not, like, across where it's going to hit the wall and shatter, but
1: right.
3: Yes, I've done that. I've done that.
1: You ever miss-tossed and then you do hit the couch? That's how you get the front of the couch, like the hard part of the couch. Yeah. I've done that before. Usually, it's when I miss a parlay by like half a rebound or something like that, or like 4 yards. That's when I'm like, son of a... And I toss the phone against the couch because I miss hitting that parlay by 1 point or 1 rebound or 1 3 or whatever it was. Not when I get traded to Philadelphia. That's different. That's different. This trade process has been weird, though, hasn't it? It was very weird in the offseason. The early exit by Boston, the Twitch streams, the videos, the anger, the vitriol, the rumors. Maybe they just keep him. Maybe they trade him. And then the whole thing seemingly rubbed Jaylen Brown the wrong way.
2: It's been a lot of emotions. You know what I mean? It's been a process. To be honest, I'm still processing to some degree. Just, you know, one, the excitement of coming to a new city, a new place, new expectations, new energy, then also leaving somewhere that you've been for a very, very long time. Like, I've been in Boston for 10 years. I'm 29 years old, so I was there a third of my life. You know, I met some people, some lifelong friends, some people I'll still be connected to. But, you know, in anything that you know, starting something new, it's an end of something else. So it's just a process, just like everybody else has to deal with certain things. It's no different. But, yeah, it's just been public, so that's the only difference.
1: Well, that's what happens when you're a star player in the NBA. You know, that's part of the deal. Everything that goes on with you is public, especially when you go on Twitch to explain your displeasure with everything happening. Like, you can kind of bring that on yourself. So, still processing the whole thing.
2: It's been a lot of emotions.
1: Yep, we know that. So, the question, I think, on everybody's mind, like that lineup with Tyrese Maxey and VJ Edgecombe and Joel Embiid, now you add in Jaylen Brown and, of course, LeBron James. There's a lot of guys that need the basketball, including LeBron. A lot of guys got to get their buckets, including Jaylen Brown, including VJ Edgecombe. I thought it was Tyrese Maxey's team. And I don't know how many games you're going to get out of Joel Embiid. Let's say you get 60 out of 82. Joel Embiid's got to get his touches, right? So Jaylen Brown was asked about that hierarchy of this roster in Philadelphia.
2: To be honest, it doesn't have to be anybody's team. It just needs to be based in respect and work. And that's kind of like my approach. I want to earn everybody respect and trust, which takes time. You know what I mean? Obviously, it's a lot of guys with talent and some egos. But to win, you got to be able to sacrifice. You got to be able to, you know, have trust and communication. So I want to come in transparent. I want to come in with my agenda on the table. Look, this is what I'm here to do. This is what I want to do. I want to win. And we kind of can figure out how to, you know, respectfully move around each other. But it takes a level of time to develop and earn respect from each other. But my approach has always been my work ethic.
1: Yeah, and I don't think they're going to click right away. I think that's fair to say. I think when you add so many new pieces, at least two big pieces, to a starting lineup in the NBA or any basketball team, it's going to take a minute. And I know that the Philadelphia media, if this team starts out 3-3, the Philadelphia media will crush LeBron. The national media will begin to start crushing LeBron. And LeBron will get the brunt of it, you know? Because LeBron, I know we talk about the decision in Cleveland to Miami and back to Cleveland and L.A. and, you know, the second decision, which was not like the first decision, but we were all on LeBron watch. I think a lot of people would say it's LeBron's team because he's the alpha dog. He's the Hall of Famer. He's the arguable GOAT. If you have Michael 1 and LeBron 2 or 3, I don't care. But he's one of the greatest of all time. And he still plays at a real high level. Everybody's saying the same thing. Oh, LeBron James still playing at a high level. Not many guys were ever 22-5-5, but that's what LeBron is. And if, you know, I don't know how many games you're going to get out of LeBron. You remember, he missed some time in the regular season last year. And it happens. He's 41 years old. Hell, I'm 45. It hurts the next day. Whatever you do, it hurts the next day. So I know that if this team is not 5-1 out of the gate, LeBron's going to start getting crushed. Maybe he starts getting crushed. Maybe Jaylen Brown starts taking some of that criticism. And I think it's fair and it's unfair. You know, you would look at, oh, you brought in these two guys, you should be better. Well, it's basketball. It takes a little time. I would probably say you would have to give the Sixers, we'll know who they are maybe by the first of the year, right? You get October and November and December. You get some of that training camp. You get the first, maybe by Christmas, because they're going to be on Christmas. Maybe they play Boston on Christmas. Maybe LeBron plays the Lakers on Christmas. It'll be something with Boston, Philly, LA, something in there will be on Christmas Day and or on opening night. And going back to what he's talking about with the hierarchy, it's, you know, Maxey's great. Edgecombe, real good rookie season. Embiid's got MVP talent. We know that because he's won one. And he was so good in that series with Philly against Boston. He was great. Not so much than the Knicks. Not so good against the Knicks. But by the way, speaking of the Knicks, Philly and New York both at plus 900 with the second best odds to win the whole thing. OKC and San Antonio both at plus 270. Boy, what a gap, man. You go from the favorites at plus 270 to the next ranked teams to win, according to DraftKings, it's plus 900. Whew. Then another big drop off to Boston at plus 1300 and the Cavs at plus 2500. Back to the comments from Jaylen Brown as he was talking to the Philadelphia media for the first time the other day. He's excited like we all are to see how this thing is going to work out with LeBron James.
2: I'm looking forward to learning from LeBron. I'm looking forward to learning from all those guys. But, you know, even LeBron, just everything that he's endured during his career on and off the floor, like one of my favorite things to do is learn. You know, I can't wait to just soak up as much information as I can and apply it to myself.
1: I honestly would wonder. I do wonder this. If you got Jaylen Brown off mic, off Twitch, not in front of the cameras. Do you think Jaylen Brown loves the fact that LeBron James picked Philadelphia? I mean, yes, he recognizes the talent. But it kind of feels like Jaylen Brown went to Philadelphia in the trade, not by his choice, but he was going to be the man. He's going to be the alpha. And now I don't think, I just wonder, man. Because you bring in LeBron James, the big name, the big ego. We're hearing LeBron's going to live in New York and take a helicopter or whatever to Philadelphia. That's happened before. It's not brand new. I don't like that idea, by the way. And personally, I would say, LeBron, dude, endear yourself to the city of Philly. Live in the city of Philly. There's got to be accommodations that you can like in the city of Philly. And take the helicopter to New York when you need to. That would be my advice to LeBron James, who I know listens to Westwood One Sports constantly. He's always like, what does Mike Wickett think I should do? I think you should live in Philadelphia. I think you should endear yourself to the fans of Philadelphia by staying in that town. That is a great city, very passionate fan base. They hate New York. And if you live in New York, it's kind of, like if you ask any Laker fan, LeBron was never a Laker. Laker fans never accepted LeBron James. You just went through that for 8 years. And while you may never be a real Sixer, the Sixers' lore is not the Lakers' lore. There have been some great Sixers. We all know it, all right? Dr. J, AI, fill in the blank, go old school. You're not, if he cares at all about endearing himself to the fans, in my mind, you don't want You don't want to live in New York, LeBron. You want to live in the city of brotherly love. That's just my two cents on what LeBron should do. And again, I know he listens to us a lot here on Westwood One. Final soundbite here from Jaylen Brown. He was boys, right, with Jason Tatum? That was one of the best duos in the NBA. They won championships. So what's his relationship like now with Jason Tatum ever since he sort of forced his way out and got to Philadelphia?
2: We won a championship together. So anybody that you win a championship, you would think like that's what, you know, a brotherhood or a lifelong legacy would entail. Obviously, there's ups and downs in any type of relationship for sure. But on my end, it's nothing but respect. You know, besides when he plays the Sixers, you know, I hope he does well, you know, but other than that, you know, everything for me is just based in respect.
4: Have you guys been able to talk?
2: Not really.
1: Oh, okay. The end of that really twisted that soundbite, didn't it? It was like, oh, yes, respect. We did this. I have the utmost of respect. Have you talked? Not really. That's a no. Bro, it's been 3 months. It's been 3 months since you got bounced. You haven't talked to Tatum? It's been a month since you got traded. You couldn't send a text to Jason Tatum? Uh-oh. That doesn't sound good. That sounds pretty murky. Coming up next, college football, 4 weeks away. That's right. We are almost to college football. First coaches poll is out. Ohio State ranked first. We're going to Columbus right now to find out what Julian Sain, Jeremiah Smith, Ryan Day, and the Buckeyes have in store for college football this year. Former Ohio State Buckeye Joshua Perry. You see him on NBC Sports. Will join me next. Mike Wickett with you here on Westwood One Sports.
0: Packers star Micah Parsons says an October return date against the Cowboys is realistic. Imagine that. His first game back against the team that traded him away.
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0: Will Parsons be ready to pack a payback punch?
5: They should be worried about how I'm going to play when I get back.
0: Westwood One Sports.
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1: Hey, thanks for hanging out wherever you are in America or Canada. 300 radio stations carrying this program right now. 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First coaches poll is out for the upcoming college football season. The number one team in the nation lost 11 players in the NFL draft. Who cares? It's the Ohio State Buckeyes. Joining us right now to talk some Buckeyes, a former Ohio State linebacker, Joshua Perry. Catch him on NBC Sports as a college football analyst. He's with us right now. Josh, thanks for the time, man. How's CBUS?
18: Well, you know what? As a matter of fact, I'm actually hanging out with the national champion Hoosiers right now. I'm in Bloomington. I'm going to check out Indiana's practice tomorrow. So I drove in from Columbus, which is great this time of year in case anybody wants to visit. But I'm all over Big Ten country this time of year, and I'm absolutely loving it.
1: How weird is it as an Ohio State grad, a guy who played at the Horseshoe, a guy who covers college football, has it settled in that Indiana is the national champ right now?
18: It's one of the wildest things. It's so improbable. Really, like last year, one of the main storylines was like, you know, here's this team. Can they put together their second ever double-digit win season? They were the losingest program in college football history until about halfway through the year. And then they're hoisting the trophy at the end of the year. It's hard to wrap your head around. I remember my time as a player at Ohio State. We go to Bloomington. That place was empty. It was nothing but Ohio State fans in there. They would take their aerial shot to put on their program when we came to play, and it's just a completely different vibe. I say this half jokingly, but Kurt Cignetti might be the greatest coach that's ever put a whistle around his neck. He's been phenomenal for them just with his approach in the new age and identifying talent, developing talent, being able, of course, to get guys to execute on game day. But I didn't think I'd ever in my lifetime say that the Hoosiers would be at the top of the college football food chain.
1: No, me neither, man. And I'm from Big Ten country as well, and I watched you guys play at Indiana, and there was like eight people there that were rooting for the Hoosiers. Let's talk about the Ohio State Buckeyes. As I mentioned, they lost 11 players in the NFL draft, 4 go in the first round. But this is Ohio State. You guys don't rebuild. You reload. Carnell Tate, Arvell Reese, Sonny Styles, Caleb Downs. Toughest one to replace with this new roster.
18: Man, it's a hard question to answer because they're all so good, and I think they're going to be immediate impact players in the NFL as well. I think Caleb Downs' versatility in the secondary was something that allowed Ohio State to have the best defense in college football. He was a player that played at all three levels, obviously. They're at the traditional safety position, both playing in the middle of the field. You could play him off the hash. He was a guy who was going to eliminate any big plays back there. They also moved him at linebacker level, and he was able to get into the run fits and cause some trouble. And then even close to the line of scrimmage, every once in a while, you'd see him walked up on the edge on a blitz. So I think that versatility scheme-wise is going to be difficult to replace. I also think when you look at a guy in Sonny Styles, he was a phenomenal player, and his versatility on that defense was important as well, what he could do getting after the passer, stopping the run, dropping into coverage. One of the things that's a little bit undersold right now, and I actually talked to Matt Patricia last week, the defensive coordinator at Ohio State, just about how he's going to replace some of this talent. He said one thing that they're missing is that like homegrown Ohio guy that's super veteran in the room. And Sonny Styles was a guy who grew up like 20 minutes away from Ohio State's campus. His dad played at Ohio State. And so when they brought in transfer players or when there were young players that were ready to step into the spotlight, he could kind of show them the ropes and really tell them what it meant to be a Buckeye. And they're searching for that voice in the room right now. And so I think that Sonny Styles is an interesting name in the conversation because of his connection to Ohio State and relaying what it means to be a Buckeye to some of the newer guys in the room last year.
1: How important do you think that is in 2026 in the NIL era, in the transfer portal era? I mean, guys from Tennessee and Georgia and transferring in and all of that kind of stuff. Like, how hard is it to get across the rivalry with Michigan and what it means to be a Buckeye and the gold pants and all that?
18: So I think at some places, there's no knock on them, but like, you know, tradition isn't as much of the storyline as it is at places like Ohio State, Michigan, Notre Dame, and Alabama and Texas, right? Like, they're all across America. And Ohio State's been recruiting nationally for a while now. Urban came in. That was one of the things that he wanted to do, was kind of revolutionize the way that the Big Ten as a conference recruits national. So there was always a challenge of bringing a kid in from Georgia. Raekwon McMillan, when I was a junior, he was a freshman. He came in from Georgia. Like, I'm a kid who grew up outside of Columbus. It was part of my duty to let him know what it meant to be a Buckeye. But you knew he was going to be there for 3 or 4 years. So he had some time to grow into it. I think nowadays it's a harder challenge, but it's still just as important in the places where the history of the program and the tradition matters so much. And listen, nobody's going to care at the end of the year if these guys lose to Michigan that they had a bunch of dudes that transferred in from, you know, Central Florida and transferred in from Alabama and transferred in from Duke. Like, you got to be a Buckeye at that point. So it's still paramount, very important for these guys. And I think that as a part of the education of a coaching staff, when you bring in 51 new guys, part of that is we got to teach you how things are done in Columbus and how they've been done here for generations.
1: Talk with former Ohio State linebacker Joshua Perry. Check him out, NBC Sports and Peacock. He's a college football analyst with us here on Westwood One Sports. I'm Mike Wickett. Let's talk about the offense here. Julian Sain, Heisman contender last year. How do you think Arthur Smith coming in will affect Julian Sain and Jeremiah Smith? How do you think Arthur Smith changes this offense?
18: Well, it's such an interesting thing just philosophically for Ryan Day. He's really leaned into the idea of having the NFL guys calling the plays on both sides. And I think it's allowed him to take a step back from his job, where as before he was like, you know, head coach, play caller. I think those guys tend to struggle nowadays because of the demands of the head coach. For Arthur Smith specifically, right, like, this is supposed to be a place where guys go straight from college and they have success in the NFL. So he knows exactly what it takes, and he can relay that. He can relay that to his quarterback. I think he's going to start with a stronger run structure. And for all of the great things that Ryan Day did as a coordinator and even in his early days as a head coach, the run game always felt like there was a little bit to be desired and it could become better. And so now you have a guy who, you know, likes to get big. He cares about the guys up front. He wants to have a strong run game. I think that helps. But also from a passing concept standpoint, it's always been NFL concepts with Ryan Day. I think that goes a step further. I think it helps in terms of attacking defenses on a week-to-week game plan specific type of attack. I think a lot of college coordinators are very much, you know, we're going to run what we do. This is our install from camp. It's going to be the same to the end of the year. And the NFL guys are really good at saying on a week-to-week basis, like, this is our matchup. This is the thing that we have to win at. This is what we're going to put in for this week specifically so we can gain an edge. I know he's going to do that. And then looking at Julian Sain, just like as a leader now, obviously more veteran, so you expect him to have more command of the offense. But being around a guy who is, you know, an NFL background dude, their quarterbacks, like, there's really no room for those guys to tiptoe and to have questions at the line of scrimmage. They have to be in full command. And even through a couple of days of training camp, Julian Sain's gone out there with confidence. You can see it in the way that he's verbalizing to the offense, the way that they're coming out of the huddle, that he really means business. And that's certainly what an NFL coach would expect.
1: What does Sain need to improve on from last year?
18: Well, so he put on some weight this offseason, which I think was really important for him, because there are going to be those opportunities where he's got to get a couple of tough yards. And I think he'll feel more confident in his body's ability to hold up to some of the hits that he might have to take in order for that to happen. And then I think under pressure, he's got to stay committed to going through the progression. 1, 2, 3, 4, nothing's there. Pull the ball down. I think last year we saw at the end of the season, his feet got happy when the offensive line maybe had some of the tougher matchups against Indiana with an offensive line, that does a ton of movement. creates a challenge. And then, of course, Miami, they just had monsters. Those guys were aliens up front. He's got to be able to stay in his right mind as a quarterback to remain through the progression until there's nothing there and then take whatever is left on the field.
1: Carnell Tate gone. The future Las Vegas Raider, Jeremiah Smith, still there, although probably would have been the number one pick in the draft this year of Las Vegas. Let's be real here. Who's going to compliment Jeremiah Smith, who's going to get all the attention in the world, not just from media and Heisman voters, but from the other team and their defense?
18: You know, it's a wonderful question you ask, and it's like you mentioned Ohio State number one in the coaches poll. I felt like there were some questions. You mentioned the losses on defense. I think that's tough to replace. I just talked about the offensive line, and they're returning a ton, so they should be better. The other question is, outside of Jeremiah, who's getting catches? So Brandon Innes is a guy who's been around the program for a while. He's a five-star recruit. Kind of come on a little bit slower, but he's been a leader in that room, the leader of the team. So he's going to be expected to take a big step there. Chris Henry, young wide receiver, five-star, another alien, slender frame compared to Jeremiah, but a guy who should be able to step in maybe a couple of games into the season and be an impact player. And then they brought in a couple of transfers. In particular, Devin McEwen came from UTSA. This guy has the ability to take the top off the defense. He can flat out fly. And through a couple of practices, he's been a standout performer there. So I think the approach might be a little bit more by committee after Jeremiah. Like, he's going to get the lion's share of targets, of course. Best player in America. You'd be dumb not to throw the ball to him. But I'm not sure it's going to be like, you know, Emeka Ebuka was, or like Carnell Tate was, where there was that true number two guy who would be a number one in a lot of other offenses. I think they're gonna roll those wide receivers in there, and it's a deeper group that maybe doesn't have that second guy that's elite, but can hurt you with the numbers in the room.
1: Talking for another minute here with former Ohio State linebacker Joshua Perry. Catch him on Peacock and NBC Sports all college football season long. I'm Mike Wickett here on Westwood One Sports. Bo Jackson last year, over 1,000 yards, scored 6 touchdowns. Is he a workhorse back, or is that another shared backfield they're going to have?
18: I think it's better off when it's a shared backfield, but I do think that he has the ability to be a workhorse kind of guy. He's an interesting one when I watched him on tape, and I'm curious to see where his game has evolved because he was hurt in spring. But he never looked like he had that top gear, but he would get to the sideline and then outrun angles. And so he's a little bit of a weird runner in that regard. He's got a lot of good physicality to his game, which I love for Ohio State and where this offense is trying to go. Isaiah West is the other back that has kind of emerged in that room. And I think he's a good changeup. He'll run through somebody's face as well, but he's got some good juice if he gets out into the open field. So I think they want to split some of the carries back there. Bo is going to be the guy. And by the way, there was a little NIL dispute there at the end of the year, so they're paying him to be the guy. But I think in a perfect world, they're going to be able to roll those backs in there like they did during the 24 championship run.
1: I know they're the favorite to win it all right now, Josh, but I'm looking at this this schedule. At Texas, at Iowa, at Indiana, the big one with Oregon. They go west to USC, they go to Lincoln, and then they play Michigan in the horseshoe. Like, if they get through that unscathed, that's very, very impressive. Realistically, how many of those games do you think that they can lose? 2, 3, and still make it to the college football playoff?
18: I mean, I think 2, and they're still in. 3, there's a conversation because of the difficulty of the schedule. They could probably sneak in there. I know there are a lot of Buckeye fans who are worried about that schedule. My response is, you got to beat the best to be the best. Yeah. I don't think they're making any excuses there as they're preparing for the season. It's going to be tough. And if you listen to Ryan Day, one of the things he says, win the close ball game in the fourth quarter. I think he has felt like his team in some late game scenarios, like, you know, they're not used to games being tight. And he's trying to create that comfort for them to be in a game where they got to grind it out late. So I think they know what's coming. It's a hell of a schedule. I'm excited to watch it. I think two losses, you feel pretty good about their chances getting in. That third one, it'll be a big debate.
1: And Ric Flair said it best, to be the man, you got to beat the man. Joshua, appreciate your time, man. Thank you so much for coming on.
18: I appreciate you having me. Thank you.
1: You can follow him on Twitter and X. He's at Mr. Joshua Perry, and you'll see him all season long again on NBC Sports and Peacock. He's a former Ohio State linebacker, Joshua Perry. Yeah, that schedule is brutal, man. They Ball State week one, meh. But after that, you know, they've got the road game at Texas, Kent State's a meh, Illinois, but then at Iowa, they got to go to Bloomington and Indiana. You expect Indiana to be Indiana, which is weird to say. And after that, like, they get a bye after the Indiana game, and then they go out to USC on Halloween. That's just, I mean, Columbus flying out. You get the extra week to prepare, but Columbus flying out to L.A., that can be wild. And then the following week, they get Oregon back at the Shoe. And then they got a game with Nebraska late. And then the big one, the game, is in Columbus this year. They went to Ann Arbor and won last year. And that, and look, if they lose two games in that regular season and that schedule, that's a very tough schedule. They could go to Texas and lose. If they lose two games, a trip to the Big Ten Championship and the college football playoff might be on the line when Michigan comes to town. Oh, can't wait. Can't wait for college football. Cannot wait for it to get here, man. That is fantastic. Whew. All right, coming up next, it's a Sunday tradition. We rank things. The top five of anything. We'll get to that coming up on the other side. Stuart will rank things. Mondo will rank things. If you listened last week, it was a very morbid ranking of things from our board operator, Mondo Hernandez. We'll see if he's a little more positive and joyful this time around. We rank stuff next. Mike Wickett with you here, Westwood One Sports.
0: Our running backs back. Atlanta's Bijan Robinson, Jonathan Taylor of the Colts, and Detroit's Jahmyr Gibbs landed big money extensions to keep running the rock for their teams. Can these big-time backs carry their teams to the playoffs? Westwood One Sports.
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20: 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Unbelievable. What a shot.
19: He's been balling out in

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1: I was told by a friend of mine I have an uncanny ability to power rank things. And I said to my friend Alex, thank you. I think that's real nice of you. So every Sunday night, we go around the room and we rank things. The top five of anything we want to rank here on Westwood One Sports. In a segment we call Rank Stuff. Our producer Stuart will rank some things. But first, after last week's morbid ranking of his five greatest, his five favorite theme park deaths, which was super odd, the tallest Latino in talk radio, Mondo Hernandez, leads us off. Mondo, I got a call from HR. They want to see you in the office after the show.
2: God, not again.
1: After last week's ranking, what are we ranking this time?
2: All right, this one is the goriest.
1: Okay.
2: No, I'm just kidding.
3: No.
2: No, this one is my top five Jackie Chan movies.
1: Okay.
2: Yeah.
1: All right. I don't think I've ever seen, unless Rush Hour is in this.
2: Oh, yeah, that's in it.
1: I don't know if I've ever seen a Jackie Chan movie.
2: Are you serious?
1: I think Rush Hour is the old Rush Hour 2. That was it.
2: Oh, my God. All right. Now, starting off at number five is going to be Drunken Master. Now, this one's old school.

0: chandelier, but these lights coming down, and it's all with no net, no harnesses.
1: It's wild, man.
0: He does all of his own stunts.
1: It is crazy to think that he was doing his own stunts like into his like 50s. Like, that to me is wild. That it doesn't matter if you're a stuntman or not. Anybody doing that kind of stuff, lighting yourself on fire, jumping from building to building in his age, that's pretty awesome.
0: Yeah, so go check out at least Rumble in the Bronx.
1: Okay.
0: Okay.
1: All right.
0: All right.
1: Stu, what are you going to rank today?
2: All right. I was at a three-year-old birthday party yesterday, and there were cupcakes, so I'm going to rank my top favorite cupcake flavors. You should do sports. We're going to do something not sports.
3: That's
2: try
3: fine.
2: New this
3: you're
2: week.
3: Good.
2: All right, number five. So this one's probably the most different from all of them. It's probably the least sweet. It's the least flavor you would think of a cupcake. But how about a carrot cake cupcake? I think it's a nice, has a nice like spice to it. It's a little, it's definitely different. It doesn't have that really that sweetness, that pure sweetness. If it has some pecans on it, that's great. And of course, the cream cheese frosting on top of it. I think that's a good combination.
1: Right. Yeah.
2: Number four, vanilla. It's probably the most basic cupcake you can get, but if it's done right, if it's not overbaked, I think a nice vanilla cupcake with either vanilla, strawberry, chocolate frosting, I think that comes in at number four for me. Number three, red velvet. Now, this is a another one that probably I really hadn't really had a lot of these until I was older. It's not really what you would get, you know, when you're in grade school, but give me a nice red velvet cupcake at number three. Number two, chocolate. Again, kind of basic like the vanilla, but I don't think you can go wrong with chocolate, and especially with the chocolate frosting as well. So chocolate on chocolate, that'd be number two for me. And number one, this is actually what was at the party, which I really enjoyed. The funfetti, the birthday cake.
1: Okay.
2: Cupcake.
1: All right.
2: You have the rainbow sprinkles in the batter. This is the one I had strawberry frosting, which is really good. It was a nice combination. So
1: yeah,
2: funfetti. That's my number one.
1: Number one cupcake, funfetti. Ranking stuff as we do every Sunday night. You're on Westwood One Sports. I'm Mike Wickett. Since you guys went movies and food, I'm going to go with sports. Weird. It is Pro Football Hall of Fame induction weekend. We had the game. We had the incredible speeches. Adam Vinatieri made a joke about his genitals. We tried to play that on the air yesterday, and our board operator, Josh Jacobs, he dumped it, which was probably smart.
2: He was not a fan of it.
1: So I've got the top five players that I would put in my 2027 Hall of Fame class. There are some first-time eligible that'll get in. There will be some snubs. Number five, Dallas Cowboy tight end Jason Witten. 11 Pro Bowls, fourth all-time in NFL receptions, and the second most behind Tony Gonzalez for tight ends in receptions and yards. Feels like Jason Witten needs to get into the Pro Football Hall of Fame next year. Number four, Pittsburgh quarterback Ben Roethlisberger. He was the rookie of the year. He was in that same draft with Eli and Phil Rivers. He won two Super Bowls, one of them at the age of 23 years old, winning a Super Bowl, and he did it. Six Pro Bowls, led the league in passing twice. If Ben doesn't get in, it will be because of off-the-field stuff. It'll be because of that off-the-field stuff. And some writers may not include him as a first-time Hall of Famer, so I can see that happening. But just based on his resume, Ben Roethlisberger, number four on my list. Number three, the fifth all-time leading rusher in NFL history, 14,000 yards. He was an MVP. He was the last non-quarterback to win the MVP, Offensive Rookie of the Year, Adrian Peterson. I could argue and listen to the argument that Adrian Peterson is the greatest running back of all time. Now, the numbers don't bear it out. He's fifth. He ran for 14,000 yards. He never won a Super Bowl. But Adrian Peterson may have been the most talented running back ever. And when that guy got a little space, he was gone, and he ran like a horse. Adrian Peterson, third on my list to get into the Pro Football Hall of Fame. Feels kind of like a lock. This guy's a lock as well. Number two, Rob Gronkowski. Four Super Bowls, maybe the greatest tight end of all time. Tom Brady's security blanket. He won him in New England. He won one in Tampa Bay. And tell me you don't want to hear Rob Gronkowski's

0: Hall of Fame induction speech. Tell me that's not going to be the greatest speech of all time in Canton a year from now. But the number one guy to get in, and I have no idea why he didn't get in this year, is Bill Belichick. Remember the controversy about 9 months ago or whatever? Maybe at the Super Bowl, I think, when they announced who was getting into the Pro Football Hall of Fame this year, and it wasn't Bill Belichick. The guy has won 6 Super Bowls. He won 2 more as a defensive coordinator. He has 8 Super Bowl rings. He had an undefeated regular season. All right. I know they lost a couple of Super Bowls to Eli Manning, who, by the way, is also on the ballot. But there is no way that Bill Belichick should not have been in the Hall of Fame and the inductions yesterday. He is 100% most certainly going to get in this year. How did he not get enough votes? I have no idea. So number 5, Jason Witten. Number 4, Ben Roethlisberger. Number 3, Adrian Peterson. Number 2, Rob Gronkowski. And my number 1 to get into the Hall of Fame next year, Bill Belichick. That's rank stuff here on Westwood One Sports. All right. So we talked about this early in the show. If you weren't listening, I understand. It's been almost 3 hours. So I was thinking about this. We got a ton of people who called in. We got a lot of text messages, and you can jump in right now. Who's the best football player in the National Football League that doesn't play quarterback? We saw some big-time running backs get paid this week. Bijan Robinson got paid. Jahmyr Gibbs got paid. Jonathan Taylor got paid. I don't think people would put JT in that conversation, but maybe you would put Gibbs in. Maybe you would put Bijan in. You go to the other side of the football. Is it Myles Garrett? Is it Michael Parsons? Is it a wide receiver? Is it Jamar Chase? Is it Justin Jefferson? Line open for you right now. 310-840-4910. You can lead off next hour with me. 310-840-4910. Get rid of the quarterbacks. Who's the best NFL player that isn't a signal caller? 310-840-4910. Phone lines are wide open. You can also send us a text if you want to get in. We did get a text, Julian from Northern California, from NoCal. He writes, Puka Nacua is the best football player, non-quarterback in the league right now. Led the league in receptions, was second in yards behind JSN. Led the league in yards after catch. Had over 100 yards rushing on 10 carries, averaging 10 yards per carry. But what makes him the best active non-quarterback player in the league is the fact that he's not just a wide receiver, he's a football player. He's an emotional leader and one of the toughest players in the league. When was the last time we spoke of a wide receiver with that kind of toughness? So there's a vote for Puka Nacua. Got one in here on the text line for Amon-Ra St. Brown. Got one here on the text line for a couple here, actually, for Kyle Hamilton of the Baltimore Ravens. JSN, Offensive Player of the Year. How does JSN not get a lot of love? Who would you put in as the best non-quarterback? Who would you nominate the best non-quarterback in the National Football League? 310-840-4910. You can call. You can text. We've got it on Twitter as well. If you follow me on X, let me update that poll question. If you follow me on Twitter or X, at Mike Wickett, 2 T's, you can vote there as well. Myles Garrett, by the way, getting most of that vote. 58% going to Myles Garrett. I got Bijan, Jahmyr, Myles Garrett, or other. And if you say other, you got to hit me up with a tweet at me who your nominee is. So we'll get to your calls coming up next. 310-840-4910. You can also text that phone number as well. Who's the best non-quarterback in the National Football League? I'm Mike Wickett. Your call's coming up next right here on Westwood One Sports.
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0: Yo, thanks for hanging here on a Sunday night. 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Stuart, can I put in a request real quick before we go to the phones and talk some NFL?
18: Sure.
0: Every time I share, like I'm on Twitter, I'm on Threads, I'm on Facebook, I share the podcast from the show. You can find me on all those social medias at Mike Wickett. Every time I post it from Westwood One Sports Night, this program here, it's a picture of Linnell and Josh Graham. What do I got to do? Who do I got to talk to about getting my own face on my show?
18: I believe that was a decision before the network launched to put to put all the weekend shows under one umbrella.
0: Okay, so we're just still bench players in the eyes of the big bosses. Is that what you're saying?
18: One umbrella, yeah.
0: Okay, all right. I mean, I don't look much like Linnell or Josh Graham, but all right, we'll just go with it. Question on the table right now. We got people on hold. We're going to get right to you. Who's the best player in the NFL that's not a quarterback? Because we'll take the divas out of it, the pretty boys, the Mahomes, the Allens, the Burrows. We'll get rid of those guys for this conversation. Who is the best player in the NFL that's not a quarterback? Bijan Robinson got paid. He's got some votes. Jahmyr Gibbs got paid this week as well. He got some votes. I got the guy who won Defensive Player of the Year last year in Myles Garrett. He's got some votes. What would yours be? 310-840-4910. You can call. You can text. 310-840-4910. Let's go right to the phones. Talk to Mike, who's listening to us in Houston, Texas. Mike, thanks for calling, man. You're on Westwood One Sports.
19: Yeah, how you guys doing today?
0: Doing all right. Who's the best player in the NFL that's not a quarterback?
19: So I'm going to go here with CMC. People are forgetting him because he might be a little older on the list compared to Gibbs and Bijan, but he's a workhorse, man. He catches balls. He it's hard to – he opens up for Kittle, Debo, Brandon Ayuk. You know, he's been because of him, he's getting a lot of people involved. And I'll go on defense. I'll say Micah Parsons. You know, he was a beast before he got hurt last year, but I believe his production should come back up and be a leader, a sack leader this year.
0: There you go. There's a vote for Micah and a vote for CMC. Thanks, Mike. Appreciate you getting in. I am a little surprised the guy from Houston didn't say Will Anderson, because Will Anderson Jr. is an absolute beast, and I think we are sleeping on Will Anderson in the next greatest defensive player in the league conversation. Maybe we're not. I mean, everybody's still drunk on Myles Garrett and Micah, who's still 27 years old coming off the injury. Hopefully he's back. But Will Anderson is phenomenal. Absolutely phenomenal. Mike, thank you for calling, man. Let's go to James in Virginia. James, thanks for calling, man. You're on Westwood One Sports.
20: Hey, brother. How you doing tonight?
0: Doing all right, bro. Who's the best player in the NFL that doesn't play quarterback?
20: It's a clear-cut answer. And Falcons fans are going to hate me for this, but this guy is the best Falcon to ever wear number 7, Bijan Robinson, man.
0: Okay. Why Bijan over, say, Jahmyr Gibbs?
20: Oh, every day of the week. This guy, if you watch him, he's a monster. Like, if Penix can stay healthy, like, this team, I don't know how they're not winning the division every year. Like, Drake London, Bijan off the ball, on the ball, his cuts, just when he wants to put his shoulder down and just drill through the defensive line, he's there. Like, I can understand saying Myles Garrett, I really can, but yeah. I think it's clear-cut, Bijan Robinson, brother.
0: All right, thanks for calling, man. There's certain guys when you watch them play running back, and you just are like, that's different. That's just different. Bijan's one of those guys. You just watch him play. You just know it is a different monster inside. His speed, his power, his cutting ability. I mean, He caught, he had 100 targets. What, do you have 100 catches last? Let me get his numbers up here real quick. I should have this already. It's Bijan Robinson. I mean, he had 103 targets last year. He caught 79 passes last year. He had 820 receiving yards last year, along with 1,400 rushing yards. I mean, we're talking about over 2,000 total yards for Bijan Robinson. I'll listen to that, man. I will add, I mean, it's he and Gibbs for your fantasy teams, fantasy running back one, fantasy running back two, whatever. I'll listen to Bijan Robinson. I got no problem with that answer. I don't think there are a lot of wrong answers here, by the way. I don't think there are a lot of wrong answers. Who's the best non-quarterback in the National Football League? Miles Garrett, Micah Parsons, Bijan. We just got a vote on the text line for Puka Nacua. Let's go to Jason in Buffalo. Jason, thanks for calling, man. You're on Westwood One Sports.
2: Hey, good evening. How are you today?
0: I'm well, man. Who is the best non-quarterback in the NFL? Which is weird because some people think your team in Buffalo has the best quarterback in the NFL.
2: Now, would you go along with James Cook?
0: I would listen to James Cook. I think I would put Bijan and Gibbs ahead of Cook, but Cook led the league in rushing last year.
2: That's what I'm saying. You know, it's like, I don't know, because you have to have guys that are, the other team has to play around. Now, who is the best player that's been doing that is probably the guy from Cleveland.
0: And didn't he lead the league in rushing touchdowns in 2024, yeah, if memory serves?
2: Yeah, so, I mean, man, it bothers me that we haven't had a Super Bowl.
0: How old are you?
2: 52.
0: 52, so you went through it in the 90s, man. You went through it in the 90s. You might have the best.
2: I ran away from home and watched as Norwood missed it.
0: Oh, man, I don't even want to say wide right to you, but I just did. It's you have. It's,
2: yeah, I know.
0: You know, when people are talking about the Super Bowl odds, there's not a better quarterback running back combination in the NFL than what you guys have in Buffalo. If you could play reasonable defense, I think it would be, I think the Super Bowl run through Orchard Park. But your defense was so bad at the stopping the run last year that it's like, okay, Josh Allen can only do so much.
2: Yeah, and I mean, Bruce Smith, you know, that's really why we went to those Super Bowls, if you ask me.
0: Oh, I mean, those teams were great.
2: You don't have that edge. I don't know. And I mean, what is Cleveland, what is the story with Cleveland? If you got the best non-player, what is going on with that team?
0: Well, Cleveland traded Myles Garrett because they weren't going to win a Super Bowl with Myles Garrett, and his stock was high enough where they could get a great return. I mean, Jared Verse, who they got back from L.A., is a really good player. He's not Myles Garrett good, and maybe he'll get there, but he's an elite pass rusher. And then they got an additional first, a second, and a third, which is smart because, again, it's like you have this horse, but you're not going to win a Super Bowl because they can't even win their division. Cleveland is so bad.
2: Yeah.
0: So I get the trade from their standpoint. And I obviously get it from LA's standpoint. They're ready to win right now.
2: Okay, part three to your question. Who's the best receiver as a non-quarterback?
0: See, that's the thing, too. And that's where some of this conversation can get murky. Like, the obvious answers are Justin Jefferson and Ja'Marr Chase. And you look at the numbers, you look at last year's numbers, and Ja'Marr Chase had 1,400 receiving yards, and Burrow was out half the year. He had 125 catches, catching balls from Jake Browning and Joe Flacco. I feel bad for Justin Jefferson, who still had a 1,000-yard season, but he had the worst quarterback room in the entire NFL, and that's even saying worse than Cleveland's. Okay, that's how bad things were in Minnesota.
2: Now, can you say the guy from Chicago that came into Buffalo is the real deal? Because there's a lot of knock on him right now.
0: Well, you're not getting DJ Moore from 4 years ago when he was peak. I mean, he's 30 years old, I think. Let me check on DJ Moore's age. But you're not getting that version of DJ Moore. There were some questions about how much he wanted to be in Chicago. I know Bears fans were not sad to see him leave. Some of that is because they have Rome Odunze and Luther Burden and Colston Loveland, and they love that combination. And you got the older, they got a second round pick for a 29-year-old wide receiver.
2: Yeah,
0: that's pretty good. I think Moore, He had 50 catches last year. I think that'll go up. He had 682 yards receiving last year. I think that'll go up. He had 6 touchdowns last year. I think that'll go up. I think this is what Josh Allen needed, because they can't keep throwing the ball to Khalil Shakir nine times for 30 yards every single time.
2: Yeah, and the thing about it is the battle for, like, the third spot is, like, 3 guys that are this Bishop guy is out of nowhere. And that's what I mean. If this DJ Moore is, like, was that a waste?
0: No, I don't think it was a waste. And thank you for calling, because I got to get some other guys up here. I don't think it was a waste. I think it was a we're in to win this now kind of move. Like, there's a feeling amongst some people out there that, you know, Josh Allen is starting to slip into Dan Marino territory. Great player, Hall of Famer, but can he ever actually win one? Well, who's he been throwing to? His best receiver, his best pass catcher has been Dalton Kincaid, who can't stay healthy. They drafted Keon Coleman. That was, you know, that's not a great move. That didn't turn out to be so great. I was higher on Coleman coming out. Maybe he can turn it around. Again, Shakir to get you. Everything is left and right. It's not. There's no downfield vertical threat. You know, Brandon Cooks, like, their hope is that this unlocks the offense, the downfield passing offense with DJ Moore. But, yeah, that defense, though, that's the problem. They only the New York Giants gave up more yards of 10 yards or more than the Buffalo Bills last year. And that's not a conversation you want to be in. You don't want to compare yourself to the New York Giants defense. One more. Daniel is in Chicago. Daniel, you get the final word. Who's the best non-quarterback in the NFL?
3: Yeah, thanks, Mike. I got 2 fast things for you. The first one is, no big surprise, you know, Myles Garrett dominated last year the NFL, dominated on defense, and that's good enough for me. But I had to comment quickly on something you said last hour. You said you could not believe that Bill Belichick didn't make it into the Hall of Fame last year. To quote John McEnroe, are you serious? It's obvious he deserved to get there. He had all the numbers to get there. Maybe the greatest coach of all time. But he didn't get there for one obvious reason. He's a total jerk. He treated the media like a jerk like for 20 years, and he got some payback. And personally, I'm glad he got that payback. Now, he'll make it this year, like you said. He'll make it in the Hall of Fame this year. But when you're a jerk for 20 years, people have their own feelings they want to express. And he got a little payback. He deserved it. It's like when Ted Williams in 1941 hit 406 but didn't get the MVP because the media hated him. Well, the media hates Bill Belichick, and he got a little payback. So I'm glad he got that. It couldn't happen to a nicer guy. And let him wait an extra year and show him what an a-hole he was for 20 years. And he'll finally get his due this year. But I'm happy he didn't get it. See what I'm saying? He got what he deserved. He got what he had coming, and he deserved that, in my opinion.
0: Thank you for calling, Daniel. Appreciate it, man. I just think I like to vote more on their accomplishments and not some of that other stuff. But you're not wrong. You're not wrong at all. I mean, there are plenty of people who don't vote for, especially baseball, because baseball gatekeeps its Hall of Fame more than any other league. Like, to get into Cooperstown, it's tough. Like, Barry Bonds should be a Hall of Famer regardless of the steroid thing, but there can be a lot of people that wouldn't vote for him because he's a jerk. Like, whatever. He treated media poorly. To me, that shouldn't matter, but to some people, it does. To some writers, some voters, whatever, it does matter, you know? And I don't agree with it, but hey, I'm not a voter. Thank you for the phone call, Daniel. Appreciate you. All right, we're heading out west coming up next. We already talked to the team that's ranked number 1 in college football this year, preseason, in the coaches poll. What about the team that's ranked number 2? We're talking Ducks. We did Bucks last hour. This hour, we're doing Ducks. We're going to talk to Aaron Fentress, who covers Oregon football for the Oregonian. Can they step up and win the Big Ten and go to the Natty? Is this finally Oregon's time? That's coming up next here on Westwood One Sports.
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1: Thanks for hanging out here Sunday fun day nights. We are weeks away from the college football season beginning, and the first coaches poll is out. Ohio State 1, Oregon number 2. The Ducks right behind the Bucks, which is going to be awesome when they play in November. I cannot wait for that one. We talked Buckeyes last hour. Let's talk Ducks right now. Joining us from the Oregonian and Oregon Live, we bring in Aaron Fentress. Aaron, thank you so much for the time, man. Really appreciate it.
2: No problem. How you doing?
1: Doing all right, man. I'm fired up for, I mean, we talk like 90% football on this show, so it's awesome to have you on. Let's of course, get to the big fish. You know, Dante Moore, the quarterback of this Oregon Ducks squad, could have been a first-round pick this year. People are looking at him as a Heisman candidate. What has Dante Moore got to get better at? What is Dante Moore going to do for the 2026 season?
2: You know, I just wrote a two-part feature on him that you can find on Oregon Live. And part two consisted mainly of talking to Marcus Mariota about why he came back in 2014 and what he believes Dante can gain most by returning this year, because he had the same situation. He could have gone pro in the 2014 draft, but just knew at the same age that Dante was when he made his decision, 20 years old, he just wasn't ready to go into an NFL franchise, especially when you're a high pick because you're taking over a bad team, right? And you're supposed to be the savior. If you're the quarterback and a top five pick, you are, you know, you are Luke Skywalker. You're supposed to come in there with a lightsaber and slay the other team and, you know, be instant greatness. And so he just knew he just wasn't ready for that. He knew he had to work on leadership, just like Marcus knew he had to. And also, just having another year to improve his ability to process information and deliver the ball quickly. And so last year, you know, he had a really good season, right? But the two Indiana games, you know, the Iowa game, they kind of relied heavily on the run game, and it was raining a little bit, but still, that still was a product of, is Dante ready to go into Iowa in the rain and make the plays necessary? And so Indiana got him twice. You know, I mean, they kind of made him look ordinary. And you're going to face better defenses than that in the NFL, right?
1: Yes.
2: So he knew he just had to work on things. And the thing about a game like that, you can go back and look at film, and there might be a play where you get sacked, and, you know, maybe your fourth read is a curl backside and it's wide open. And you didn't get to that read because you just didn't anticipate well enough to go straight over to that read and just get rid of the ball. And so you can see on film, oh, man, I could have done that better. I could have done this better. And if I struggle doing that against Indiana and I go to the Jets, what's Buffalo going to do to me? What are the Steelers going to do to me, right? So he just knew he needed to work on those things. And that's the same thing Marcus did. And if anyone goes on Pro Football Ref or excuse me, College Football Reference right now and look at Mariota's numbers jump from 13 to 14. It's crazy. Look at Bo Nix a few years ago, his last year at Oregon, numbers just jumped tremendously because, as Marcus said, playing quarterback is about recognizing patterns and putting the puzzle together as fast as you can to make quick decisions. And he sees Dante taking the same jump he took from 13 to 14.
1: How has he looked in fall camp so far? The limited reps, I'm sure, that Dan Lanning is letting you see.
2: Oh, we see zero. So we see zero.
1: It's one
2: reps.
1: Of those. So okay.
2: He's looked good and bad. I don't know. But from what everyone says, which, you know, you can take with a grain of salt, you know, the new offensive coordinator, Drew Merringer, says, yeah, he's made a leap. He said he definitely felt like in spring he had a different level of mastery of the offense, and that stands to reason. You know, he struggled at UCLA. That's another thing I really love about his trajectory is that, you know, he and I talked about this when I did the feature on him. You know, he went to UCLA in part because he wanted to play right away, and he thought he was ready. And then he got kicked in the teeth a few dozen times and realized, yeah, I wasn't quite ready for this. So Chip Kelly gets fired, and he goes, okay, I'm going to go to Oregon, where I had originally committed to. I'm going to go to Oregon and sit behind Dylan Gabriel and learn the system and just, you know, sit back. And for the first time in his life, he wasn't the guy, like, since the first time, since maybe third grade or something like that. And so that year helped him mature and grow. And then last year, he had the season he had. I just expect that he's the type of kid who gets it big picture. And by all accounts, he's definitely taken another step. But we'll find out against Boise State, right?
1: I guess Aaron Fentress joining us from the Oregonian, Oregon Live. He's here on Westwood One Sports. I'm Mike Wickett. The quarterback room behind Moore is just so interesting. Dylan Raiola transfers, and then I know I'm getting old when I read Akili Smith Jr. Oh my gosh, that's really this is the worst thing I've read all all week when I was getting ready for this on Wednesday. Why did Raiola transfer to Oregon, and how good is Akili Smith's kid?
2: Okay, we'll start with Akili. Akili Smith's kid is talented. Like, he's got a big arm, but he had a long way to go, you know, just in terms of understanding the offense and playing at this level. He definitely looked better in the spring game this year. He did his first spring game. And by all accounts, he's definitely maturing and growing. He definitely has the physical skills. Is it going to happen here? Tough to say because they just brought in Raiola, right? And so Raiola, in theory, could be the starter for the next 2 years after Dante goes pro. This upcoming year, that all of a sudden, Akili now is looking at not starting until maybe his redshirt senior year. So maybe he bounces because two other four-star and another five-star kid are coming in, right? That's just how quarterback
1: is. Oh, but so we'll it's just so tough. It's tough to be Oregon with all these four- and five-star quarterbacks that are,
2: But you know what's funny? The history of Oregon and four-star quarterbacks ain't good. I mean, it's really the strangest thing. Their best two quarterbacks in the last 15 years were two three-stars, Mariota and Herbert. And they've had like eight or nine four-stars. And then Ty Thompson, who was a five-star, didn't work out. But yes, in theory, yes, it's not a woe-is-me situation. You just print four- and five-star quarterbacks. But anyway, so as far as Dylan goes, Dylan's doing the same thing Dante did. He said straight up, like, he went to Nebraska, the five-star savior, right? And he was solid, but he wasn't ready. Like, but, and I talked to both of them in separate conversations about, you know, will five-star kids ever learn? And they're like, yeah, probably not, because it's such a different perspective when you're 18 than when you've gone through a season or two and had some failure, right? And sometimes kids just have to go through that to know they're not ready, because when you're a five-star quarterback, you were probably great since you were 10. And everyone's been telling you how great you are. So how the heck is someone going to tell you you're not ready to start as a freshman? That's crazy talk. Until they get in a backside blitz comes, you didn't see the hot read, and you get smashed into the ground, right? Then all of a sudden you're like, okay, that's what they meant. So anyway, Dylan came to Oregon to sit behind Dante like Dante did when he sat behind Dylan, learn the offense. He's changed up his body. He was a little on the thick side for a quarterback at Nebraska. The other day at Media Day, he looked clearly trimmed down. Like, he said he was down to 220. I'm not sure what he was listed at before. He's probably pushing 250, but he definitely looked a lot slimmer. Dante was saying how much faster he's gotten, which is nice to have if you're a quarterback. You know, you want to be able to get away. So he's coming here to do the same thing. So if he matures and grows, just like Dante did, then he could be the guy in 27. And so they have easily the most production in the quarterback room in the history of the Ducks. And I would argue in the history of college football, because when other time in history could you have two guys, right, a backup who started 2 years somewhere else and threw for, you know, 4,000 yards? You can't. So combined, they have like 10,000 yards and 70 career touchdown passes, which is insane to have on your roster. But if Dylan comes in and matures and grows and does what he's capable of doing, then they're set at quarterback for the next 3 years, counting the season.
1: A woe is me with your four and five stars on the bench here.
2: Right.
1: Aaron, we know how great Jeremiah Smith is at Ohio State. Is the second best receiver in the Big Ten playing for Oregon?
2: Who would that be?
1: DeCorian. DeCorian Moore.
2: I mean, not yet. I
1: okay.
2: Mean, he says his goal is to be, you know, one of the tops in the country, and that's fine. But, you know, we got to see it. Like, he's, you know, okay, here's another example. Five-star kid. Was he number one or two rated in the country? He's one or two rated in the country coming in. You know, he had some inconsistencies. He had some injuries. He admitted himself he didn't take as good a care of his body as he could have. You know, it's one of those things. I can't get hurt. Oh, wait, now I'm hurt. What do I do? Oh, I got rehab. And then are you lazy doing that? So he says he's learned all the, you know, nuances of the offense and dealing with defense, you know, better corners covering you than you've ever seen before. So could he be? I mean, I guess, but I'm not going to say that yet, because Jeremiah Smith, as a true freshman, Malachi Toney at Miami, light years ahead of where DeCorian was as a true freshman. So we'll see. But he's got the talent, but I'm not going to proclaim he's going to be one of the best in the country yet.
1: The last time we saw Oregon play, as you mentioned, they got beat by Indiana. They got smoked by Indiana, 56-22. What was the lesson, do you think, Lanning took out of that game?
2: Well, okay, so that season was interesting, because I never bought them as true contenders, even though they made it to the Final Four. I wish they would have played Notre Dame in the first round instead of James Madison. Texas Tech ended up being a good matchup for them, because they were able to rattle their quarterback, but offensive line got did not play well in that game. And so they were lucky that, you know, their defense held them in. I mean, it was 23-0 or something like that. They couldn't really score very much in that game. But I never bought them because you had a new starting quarterback who hadn't played in 2 years and more, and you had total 18 new starters. That's always tough. Like, even with NIL, the transfer, and some of them were transfers, 18 new starters, really? Like, that's really, really tough to pull off. And they were young in some areas. And so I think they got further than maybe they should have. And then they had running back depth issues because of injuries in that game. So that hurt protection as well as your running game. And Indiana was just – that was a home game for Indiana. I mean, I'm sure you watched it on TV. I was there. It was 90% Indiana in the stands. Mm-hmm. And I guess Indiana is like one of the biggest alumni bases in the nation, and a lot of them live in Georgia. and Indiana is only like an 8-hour drive. So when I walked from my hotel like maybe 10 blocks to the stadium – me and like three other reporters, we were just marveling at how maybe one out of every 20 people we saw was wearing Duck gear. So that all combination just snowballed. So what they, you know, what they believe, and we'll see if it plays out, is that now you have 14 starters back, right? And you have a quarterback who's going to be a year better. And so you're going to have a more mature team. And what Lanning has said is last year we had talent, but we didn't have that much experience because we had 18 new starters. This year, we return a lot of talent and a lot of experience. Even the non-returning starters, there's a lot of them who played a lot last year, right? So you have a more experienced team, and they hope that just means they're going to be better prepared. And then it all starts with more, man. It's like if you have a quarterback that can make quick decisions and get rid of the ball and eliminate the threat of pressure, you don't throw a pick six to start the game, right? You don't give up. Like he fumbled twice in that game against Indiana. You don't do those things, and then you're not going to get blown out instantly, and then you're in it to win it. So it all starts with Dante.
1: Talking with Aaron Fentress from the Oregonian, Oregon Live. Another minute or two here on Westwood One Sports. I'm Mike Wickett. You lose two guys in the NFL draft in the first round. Tight end Kenyon Sadiq, of course, goes to the Jets. Dylan Thiedemann, the safety, goes to the Bears. How do they replace those two weapons?
2: So that would seem daunting, right? But it's not. Like, they went out and got basically a Thiedemann clone. See, that's the NIL era, right? That's the transfer portal era. You can go out of free agency, which is ridiculous. They need to fix that. It's not fair. They go into your own. So Thiedemann, they stole from Purdue. And then Coy Parrish, they steal from Minnesota. So you go right into your conference and go, I need a safety. Let's just take that guy because we have way more money than Purdue and Minnesota, and we can offer them more money and steal them. So anyway, Coy Parrish is going to step right in and fill in for Thiedemann. So they're not going to skip a beat there. And then a tight end. Now, this is a more deft move than that one. Jamari Johnson was a transfer last year from Louisville where he was not productive at all. And we all kind of wondered what they were getting and figuring at the very least they were getting a complementary blocking tight end. And then he turned out to be almost as dynamic as Sadiq as a receiver, had 500 yards as basically a backup. And then late in the season when they had injuries at receiver, they started starting both of them in a two tight end set. And he's basically kind of like a returning starter. And a lot of people have him projected as a first or second round pick, and he's huge. He's like Sadiq's like 6'3", 225, 230. And this kid's like 6'5", 255, and can run. So, yeah, they're going to be just fine at tight end and at safety.
1: Last one for you, Aaron. By my calculations, Oregon should be 8-0 going into the big one at the Horseshoe on November the 7th. Where else could they get tripped up on that schedule? Who do you think is the biggest threat before they get to the Buckeyes?
2: I mean, the best team they play along the way is SC, right?
1: Yep.
2: At SC. And I refuse to buy SC until they play defense. Like, I just refuse to even give them any credit whatsoever. It's just amazing. It's one thing to be, you know, a little bit above average on defense, you know, when you have an offensive head coach, but they've been abysmal. What they did to poor Caleb Williams, making him have to score 50 a game to win, was just criminal. But I just don't buy USC being in a position to deal with what's going to be coming from Oregon offensively. And then Oregon's defense, 8 returning starters, the entire defensive line. You know, you replace Thiedemann with Parrish, which basically means you return 9 Big Ten starters. They're going to give USC some trouble. So that's the only one, and I'd be shocked if that's even, you know, I mean, maybe 17 Oregon wins by. But, yeah, I expect the Ducks to be undefeated going into Ohio State. Looking forward to that.
1: Aaron, you're awesome, man. Thank you so much for coming on. Continued success. And I got a feeling we'll get a hold of you before that big one against the Buckeyes.
2: Anytime, definitely. Let's do it.
1: Thank you. Aaron Fentress from the Oregonian, OregonLive.com. You can follow him on Twitter, X at Aaron J. Fentress. Ducks are going to be good again, man. Eight guys back on defense, the entire defensive line. They just pluck guys out of other programs because they got more money than God, and they just put them right in their starting lineup. You got a Heisman Trophy caliber quarterback. You got speed at the whiteout. You know, this is going to be a good, and their schedule, I'm telling you, that they don't play anybody before they get to Ohio State, maybe USC. They get Boise, they get Oklahoma State, Portland State, USC, UCLA, Nebraska, Illinois, Northwestern. That's 8-0. That should be 8-0 before they get to Ohio State. And they go back-to-back, by the way, Buckeyes, Michigan, then Michigan State. And I have no idea how good Michigan State's going to be. Probably not very good. And then the Oregon-Washington game to close everything out at the end of November. Only a few weeks, man. Only a few weeks till we get to the start of the college football season. Let's go, right? Let's go. All right. We're going to wrap it up, coming up on the other side. If you missed it, there are two really cool contests, one that got paid off and one that's still going on right now for sports fans. I'll tell you what those two contests are. It's not our contest. We're not giving anything away, but I'll tell you what it is. And maybe we'll peek in on the New York Jets before we get out of here. That's all still to come. Johnny Ballgame, John Mallory, 25 minutes from now. I'm Mike Wickett here on Westwood One Sports.
0: Packers star Micah Parsons says an October return date against the Cowboys is realistic. Imagine that. His first game back against the team that traded him away.
3: People are worried about the knee.
0: Will Parsons be ready to pack a payback punch?
3: They should be worried about how I'm going to play when I get back.
0: Westwood One Sports.
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0: Wicket.
1: So there were a couple of really cool contests that went down. I don't know if you saw this or not. We'll get to one that you can enter, and it's not one that you can enter on this show. We're not giving anything away. I don't know what the hell we give away anyway, but we're not giving anything away. But this was kind of cool. One, you kind of have to be rich to have won this thing. So there was a charity contest, or a charity auction, I should say, and it was in Philadelphia. And the contest was, you know, the high bid, you get to call an inning of a Phillies game on their radio station along the radio network there in Philadelphia, Pennsylvania, you know, wherever the Phillies are broadcast. And so the guy that won, his name was Lewis Cobb. He is in his 70s. He is retired. And he won the auction by spending or bidding $22,000. That feels like a lot. And that's a heck of a risk, by the way, of the Phillies and the radio network to take. But again, it's one inning of one game. And he got to call the game earlier this week. And I was like, what did this guy sound like? Like that, you these guys, it could just be anybody, no broadcast experience. They might be scared when the microphone turns on, which is completely normal. Like sitting in front of a microphone and talking is not normal behavior. All right. It's even weirder if you're in a small room like I am. And you do this for 4 hours. But in the baseball game, you've got the play-by-play. Who's the voice of the Phillies? Is that Scott Fransky? Can you check on that, Stu?
2: I think it is.
1: Is it Scott Fransky? Is he still the voice of the Phillies?
2: I think he still does. I'll check it, though.
1: So this guy got to call an inning of a Phillies game earlier this week. And I just want you to hear, like, a lot of broadcasters today, they sound very cookie-cutter. They're all very professional, and they call balls and strikes, and they... Like the old school broadcasters, I grew up listening to Jerry Coleman call Padres games in San Diego or Ernie Harwell call games in Detroit. Cubs fans, old school Cubs fans, Harry Carey, whoever, Denny Matthews in Kansas City, whoever you're, Vince Scully, the great Vince Scully, whoever your team was, there was an old school broadcaster who had character. Let's say Bob Uecker was a character before he passed away. With the Milwaukee Brewers. He was a legend in that state.

0: you know they were trying to rush him out of there? Because there was a monsoon happening in the game that he was calling. It was raining buckets coming down in that game against the Phillies. I was just like, that's kind of cool that he got to do that. Yeah, Scott Fransky. Well, he's been there for a while, hasn't he? He was calling games when I was on the Fan in Milwaukee, which was up until 2016. He's been there a pretty long time. And then there's this other contest that's going on. And you can enter this. I think you can still enter this one. Did you see that the Akron Zips football team? This is maybe my favorite story of the week that isn't
1: so good.
0: NFL related. The Akron Zips football team in Ohio is giving you the chance to call the first drive of the season. Yeah, the first drive of the season, which if you're the team they're playing, you're playing against Robert Morris. If you're Robert Morris, aren't you a little insulted that you're opening the game, opening your season, and then some dude from like Sandusky, Ohio is going to be up, you know, in the with the headphones on or next to the, probably in the booth, but whatever. And that person gets to call the first drive of the year. Like, I mean, whatever. Here's their athletic director at Akron.
2: We just kind of said, what's the craziest thing that we can do and get away with for our fans? This is an incredible experience for someone. We think this entire community is going to appreciate it. We just did not know that one tweet was going to be seen by over 13 million people in less than 24 hours. And now it's become a national phenomenon. And it's awesome. If you get the opportunity to do this, you're going to tell your children, they're going to tell their children, especially if they score a touchdown. It's going to be the most wonderful experience they've ever had.
0: All right, first of all, it would be cool. It would be pretty cool to be the guy or the woman who wins the contest and gets to call the first drive of the game. But let's pump the brakes. It wouldn't be the coolest experience of your life. Okay? All right? You're Akron. It's not like you get to call the opening drive of the Super Bowl or the Sugar Bowl or the college football playoff. I think it's pretty neat. That's their athletic director. They're getting creative. His name is what? Andrew Goodrich. I think it's a cool way to get attention for the Mid-American Conference, to get attention for your program. I think that's kind of neat. Every new season ticket holder and any current season ticket holders are automatically entered, and they'll be selected at random coming up 10 days from now. Would this, Stuart, would this get you to buy season tickets if you were entered in a contest to call the first drive of the year?
1: I mean, it would depend how much the season tickets are, but if it's a reasonable amount, yes. If it's something where, if it's a few $100 and for the chance to do this, yes, I feel like I would do that.
0: It's just right there.
1: It's cool. It's a once-in-a-lifetime thing, right? Like, how often are you going to see a Division I college team offer that?
0: Is Akron any good? Like, I have no idea if Akron is any good out of the MAC. Like, I don't know if they were good last year. I don't know if they won their conference and went to the Motor City Bowl. Doesn't the winner of the Mid-American Conference go to Detroit and play in the Motor City Bowl? I would think. But yeah, you get one lucky fan gets to script the opening drive with the head coach, of course. You don't get to sit there and call your own plays 100%. Like, you get to have some influence. And you get an extra chance to win with every new season ticket holder you refer, which is another way to get in. I think we talked a little bit about this yesterday, but I was thinking more and more about it. If I won this contest, if I were the one to win offensive coordinator of the game for the Akron home opener against Robert Morris, aren't you trying to call the goofiest crap ever? Like, what are you going to call if you win this contest? What are you going to try to have their head coach? And I don't know who Akron's head football coach is, but what would you try to have the head coach call? For me, I'd either go one of two ways. Joe Moorhead, by the way, is the head coach of the Akron Zips. And this is the reason they did it, by the way. This is the most attention nationally that the Akron football team has probably ever had, right? Like, can you name a famous Akron Zip football player? Stu, try to find the most successful, the biggest

0: Akron Zip football player ever. Did anybody ever go to the NFL, play in a Super Bowl, win a Super Bowl, go to the NFL Pro Football Hall of Fame? Has anybody from Akron ever done that?
1: Jason Taylor was from Akron, apparently, according to the Google search here.
0: Okay.
1: He's obviously a Hall of Famer.
0: I did not know that. Jason Taylor with the Dolphins had a great career. Okay, Jason Taylor, there you go. So I'm either calling two sets of plays. Play A, first and 10, we're throwing the bomb. Second and 10, we're throwing the bomb. Third and 10, we're throwing the bomb, and we are not punting, okay? We're throwing the bomb again. We're opening this thing up. Four straight plays, we're throwing the ball 40 yards down the field. That's my first option. The other option is, I want to call every play from a movie, from a football movie, all right? If they called it on the big screen, I want to call it on Akron's field at whatever the name of the Akron Zip Stadium is. That's what I want Joe Moorhead to call. I want to call the annexation of Puerto Rico, which was a play from the movie Little Giants starring the great Rick Moranis and also Al Bundy, okay? I want to call the Comanche play at the end of Any Given Sunday with Al Pacino and Jamie Foxx. I want to call the play that Permian did not score on at the end of Friday Night Lights. And if you've got another one, you can text it in 310-840-4910. What would you call? What would you call if you had the chance? Get your text in because I got less than 2 minutes. What plays would you call if you got to script the first drive of the season? And isn't that insulting to Robert Morris? Like, I don't know how good Robert Morris football is. Hell, I don't know how good Akron football is. But isn't that insulting to Robert Morris? You spend your whole off season, you're gearing up, they want to win their conference title. Here comes Robert Morris in, and they're going to let some schlub like me, Mike Wickett, call the first round of plays. Because I don't know how much exact input you're going to get on the plays themselves, but it's still a pretty cool promotion. And you know why it's a really cool promotion? Here's the number one reason why this Akron football team promotion is great. I'm talking about it. Other shows nationally are talking about it. I bet a lot of local shows, you know, every station in Ohio was talking about it. But it's such a cool promotion. I think it's great. I absolutely love it. I think that it'll be a lot of fun. And you know what it's going to do? It's going to get people across America to tune in maybe to that first Akron Zips football game that they normally would not watch. That is going to do it for us today. Thanks to Aaron Fentress from the Oregonian, covers the Ducks. He jumped on the show today. Also, Joshua Perry, the former Ohio State linebacker, was on talking Bucks. And D. Orlando Ledbetter from Bowtie Nation covering the Falcons. It's been a real fun show. Thanks to you for jumping in. Appreciate it. Also, thanks to our producer, Stuart Kovacs, our board operator, the tallest Latino in talk radio, Mondo Hernandez. My name is Mike Wickett. I'll talk to you next Saturday night. Straight ahead, Johnny Ballgame. John Mallory takes the reins and takes you through the night. Thank you so much for listening. Have a great night. And thanks for listening to us here on Westwood One Sports.
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0: Lionel Richie, if you're listening, this one's for you. Sunday nights into Monday morning on a little place called Westwood One. John Mallory, Johnny Ball Game. Appreciate everybody, as we always do with this show. This is the eighth month of this shift with Stuart Kovacs, my producer, Peyton Lodge running the board. So, you know, I remember getting this gig in early January, talking about the NFL playoffs, going into the Super Bowls, a tremendous time. Talk about in my profession to start a gig, like national, first ever national opportunity. And it's like, oh, there's NFL playoffs right after the games are ending on Sunday night. By the way, I know you guys are excited when the season starts, Stu and Peyton, because this will be where you go to get your NFL Sunday late night wrap up. We'll have so much fun this football season. But yeah, that's kind of what we do. I like to tell NFL stories. I love the NFL, study the NFL, like talking to people about it as well. And obviously taking your calls as we do. 310-840-4910. You hear all of us say it on Westwood One and say it well. We do. We'll have a Pro Bowl, former Pro Bowl NFL quarterback joining us this hour as well. Preseason week one. Thursday night. Now you start thinking, okay, fantasy drafts popping up. It's like, dang, I still want my summer and I don't want my summer to go away. But at the same time, man, same time, I want football to begin. And I feel like I trade it. Once football starts, at least in my life and my work, it's fine. It's summer. Doesn't matter. I'm working constantly. Not like I can enjoy it at that point anyway. But it's pretty crazy. I talked about this, I think, last week. If I said this, Stuart, but, you know, the Hall of Fame is very special to me. I watched probably 90% of the speeches all time, even ones that happened before I was around, you know, rabbit holes. I used to have a DVD set in like the early 2000s that had a lot of the Hall of Fame acceptance speeches. So I've always been a nerd. I memorized Terry Bradshaw's Hall of Fame speech for a college speech class one year. Like, I was all about it. And this is, I have to remind myself, and maybe you do too, of kind of the core of us as sports fans. I'd imagine most of you listening are a sports fan, and to its core, man, what gets us more than anything, sometimes in our whole life. You know, I know grown men that can't hug their kid, but, you know, they can get really, really excited when the Eagles score a touchdown. They can hug them then. It's just, and that's what it's about. Sports, it's about emotion. You know, emotion and relationships. And I'm going to hammer those topics throughout the next 6-7 hours tonight and just talk some quarterbacking, some head coaching, and beautiful relationships, emotions. When you're talking happy emotions, sad emotions, crying emotions, and the Hall of Fame gives you those. I love it when a Hall of Fame presenter is someone in the Hall of Fame enshrinee's football life. All due respect, and it's great when they choose their kids or an age, I guess agents, anybody, a family member, whatever. It's still cool, but like for Drew Brees, he chose Sean Payton. Yes. And it was perfect. That was one of the great speeches I've ever seen in the Hall of Fame. Emotional. And I'm sure a lot of people were crying right with him. Sean Payton, Drew Brees, just looking at each other. Two grown men, haven't played in the same whatever arena in over 5 years. All the memories going through, and that was such a significant story. It's well documented. The Brees decision, or should I say the Saints decision, the Nick Saban happening in Miami. It was Hurricane Katrina. It's well documented. And that is right there. I mean, gosh, that's why sports draw such big emotions for me and why I love them so much. Whether, you know, my baseball team sucks and pisses me off. My football team is kicking ass and I love it. You know, like just these emotions. And I would have football fan, certainly Saints fan, Breeze fan, Sean Payton fan, the quarterback, head coach, relationship fan. How did you not love that? Those two dudes put their 10,000 hours in, not just winning the Super Bowl, but losing probably the toughest loss in the history of the league, the non-call on the obvious PI in the 2018 NFC Championship game. That was PI. Rams should not have been able to win that game. Good for them, they did. Not their fault. But that's a chip shot, Will Lutz. Old school extra point, if they call that. And Drew Brees gets back to a Super Bowl. And it would have been Drew Brees versus Peyton. I'm sorry, Tom Brady. It would have been awesome. Brees would have got back, but it didn't. Like that. That hurts. That's more emotional for those two dudes, I would imagine, than winning the Super Bowl. Or having to sit there together on the sidelines and watch. What was it, Stu? The Minneapolis Miracle? I mean, that was like back-to-back seasons of playoff losses for Drew Brees and Sean Payton. Not only that, but they had the ridiculous loss on the Beast Quake. And then they lost one of the greatest divisional round games I ever remember in 2011 against the Alex Smith Niners. Vernon Davis, late touchdown. Great game. Like Sean Payton, Drew Brees, all those games, that era. Drew Brees with Sean Payton had five 5,000 yard years. No one else has three. And what did he say? And you love this because it's not, in the pros, it's different. We got a job to do. We're working. You know, especially nowadays, don't get in my face. We're at work. It's disrespectful. You can't do that anymore. Like Drew Brees said, like, it's, I can't imagine there's a head coach that wouldn't want what Drew Brees said about them said, right? What Drew Brees said about Sean Payton said to them. This is part of it, but this is why I love football, man. Roll the tape, Lodgy.
1: Coach, you were brilliant. I saw myself as an extension of you on that field. I always had something to prove to you, and I always wanted to make you right. And I know you trusted me, and that allowed us both to be great. I miss sitting next to you, Orny, and Coach Vitt on the bus in Philly as Edge would hit our bus from Eagles fans on the way to the stadium, and just watching you grin with satisfaction. I missed the 3-hour flights home from Dallas to New Orleans after a big win. By the way, folks, that's only supposed to be an hour flight. But Sean would have the pilot circle 10 times so we could soak up the celebration on the plane a little bit longer.
0: That's what it's about. Relationships and emotions. And I'm not trying to be cheesy McGillicuddy over here. Just saying, I watch the Hall of Fame speeches every year. I did a damn speech on it for a college speech class. It's a big deal to me. That's what I want. I want it to mean that much, man. Like Drew Brees probably only gets that type of emotion when he's like talking maybe about his sons or something. Like he was fighting it back and Sean Payton was too. And you know this. Sometimes it's tough. Men, it's hard to have those emotions with someone that you spend that much time with. It's hard because you go through the ups and downs. And that's why it's the most, I think, important relationship in all of pro sports. It's the two most important people in the building. It's the two whose win-loss records are kept every game. Just them. No one else wears it. Just them. Do they get too much of the credit when they win? Yes. But do they get too much of the blame when they lose? Hell yes, it evens out. That's the quarterback and the head coach, the two most important people in the building. And you're not always going to be Sean Payton and Drew Brees. That's why that was so special, man. I mean, John Elway wasn't saying that about Dan Reeves and vice versa. It's not always, right? There was a time Aaron Rodgers and Mike McCarthy weren't easy peasy. It happens. We could name it on and on and on. When the head coach in the quarterback relationship severs, you're in trouble. Watch Troy Aikman document a million times. Aikman talk about the biggest issue was him and Barry Switzer. Barry Switzer said on the documentary his biggest regret was his relationship with Troy Aikman. They didn't have one. Aikman said, I didn't talk to Barry for months. They still won a Super Bowl with that too. That's how good that Jimmy team was built. By the way, a guest on this show in a couple minutes was on that team. Pretty cool. 310-840-4910. All right, we're kicking it off in Michigan. Get her ready, Mr. Positive.

0: Oh, Johnny Ball Game. Oh, my God. You're making me relive it again. I'm going to cry. But before I get to my point, to my warriors, you start with a dream, and then you believe. Your thoughts become magic, and then you achieve. Boom shakalaka. Oh, my God, Johnny, I'm starting to cry. I mean, you're right. What Drew Brees said to Sean Payton, there it is. I mean, you're just feeling the emotion, how sports can convey what is important to the world, the humanity of sports, and becoming and loving one another and doing the best that you can. Sports becomes synonymous with the community, with the world, showing love. Oh, my yep. God, Johnny Ball Game. Oh, yep. Way to go, buddy. Love you.
1: Thanks, bro. Thanks, brother. Baltimore checking in. Sammy Boy in Baltimore. What you got tonight, Sammy?
2: What's up, man? I had a totally different topic in mind, but having heard everything you're talking about, I'd like to switch gears from my initial
1: Appreciate that. Just
2: how good it makes you feel, man. I remember when I saw the Ravens win the first Super Bowl. I'm 30 years old. That was, what, 2013? I mean, I didn't even watch football, and I was crying for my city, for how amazing it felt, for everybody to finally come together in a city that historically has been so divided, and, like, it just connects you in such a way that, like, it does bring a tear to the eye, man, and, like, thank you for being so positive and being so just bringing it to everybody's attention. Like, it's incredible, man. It really is. And, like, to pivot a little bit, I'm an Orioles fan. Watching Adley Rutschman go made me really upset. Especially in the same division, it's heartbreaking. And it's like the thing that's heartbreaking about it is such a guy that embodied where he went. And I don't want to make it negative because it's so positive, but that's just how it can affect you. I was almost brought to tears seeing him go this past week. And it's just that's how emotional it can make you. And I love the show, and I love your positivity. I love how much you've needed a point to point out how emotional it can make you. And, thank you, man. You're the best.
1: Hell yeah. Thank you. There's Sammy Boy in Baltimore. Only two men in the building have to eat or wear the win and the loss. That's it. And I'm cool with that. Because they are the two most important people in an NFL building. Sammy Boy in Baltimore talking about the Ravens' second Super Bowl championship and the relationship Joe Flacco had with John Harbaugh. Special. And the relationship Trent Dilfer had with Brian Billick. Not special. I mean, John Harbaugh went to bat for Flacco and it probably wasn't a great move. Joe Flacco's Super Bowl 2012, that was the fifth year of his rookie deal. And Baltimore gave him the Megaplex deal, and I believe they missed the playoffs two, maybe three times when Flacco had his new deal, and they had to transfer all the money to Flacco. It didn't work. But what else are you going to do, I guess? But that relationship was special in Baltimore. Raven fan right now, man, you need Jesse Minter and Lamar Jackson to have that. When the head coach and the quarterback are both studs and respect each other, not only that, but like each other. Remember John Gruden and Rich Gannon? They'd like it beers together and just nerd out on football. It's a very special relationship and it doesn't always work. It's not that you don't have to, it's not friend. I'm not saying it's a friendship like Sean Payton and Drew Brees are. That's like closer than a friendship. That's why I love sports. That's the emotion of a Hall of Fame speech. It's not always that case. I mean, Bill Parcells and Phil Sims love their sideline banter. That was respect, though. No, they weren't pals. They had to get a job done, and they did. And Phil Sims and Bill Parcells are both in the Giants Hall of Fame. Chuck Knoll, Terry Bradshaw, bumpy, man, not good. It's not always Dan Marino and Don Shula. It's not always, and was it times there was friction between Bill Walsh in Joe Montana. It's a very important deal. I'm going to talk about it with our next guest, Compass Media Network. You'll hear him on all these Westwood One affiliates this football season, calling games. Spent 17 years in the NFL. Pro Bowl quarterback Steve Berline coming up. Westwood One Sports Tonight, Johnny Ball Game. 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

0: that, man, I've been waiting to ask him since, like, the 90s, man. And I'm going to get it in this time. And I'm also going to bet that he probably has not been asked this question in a long, long time, too. We had him on during the NFL playoffs. He knocked the ball so far out of the park. It hasn't even landed yet with Compass Media Networks, 17-year NFL veteran, former Pro Bowl quarterback, Steve Berline, back where he belongs with Johnny Ballgame on Westwood One Sports Night. What's going on, Steve? Welcome back.
1: Johnny, great to be on with you, man. I'm fired up to talk some football.
0: Oh, Steve Berline, it's going to be fun. I opened the show with the reason I love football. I was reminded it again, and it was the look that Sean Payton and Drew Brees were giving each other and the things that Sean Payton and Drew Brees was saying. And you know this, Steve Berline, the two most important people in that building are the head coach and the quarterback. It's almost like it has to work, at least respectfully. Talk about that relationship. I think it might be the most important in all of sports. And you played for so many darn coaches. I know of you probably got a great perspective.
1: I do have a lot of perspective on that. And, you know, it's a different dynamic on every team. And I will tell you, and Drew would probably agree with this, you know, he was fortunate to play in a situation where the head coach was also the offensive play caller. And a guy that had so much offensive football history and proven success in Sean Payton, you know, not everybody's that fortunate. And, you know, if you have a defensive-minded head coach, obviously that relationship is a lot different. And you can look no further than, like, for example, you know, Troy Aikman and Jimmy Johnson, right? And that's well documented how there was tension between the two of them. But you know what the bridge was for Troy Aikman? It was North Turner. North Turner was our offensive coordinator. So that relationship between the quarterback and the play caller is really what is, I think, the most important. And if the play caller is a head coach, like hypothetically Mike Shanahan was with me in Denver when I was there finishing up my career, you know, wherever Mike Shanahan was, whether he was a head coach or an offensive coordinator, he was the guy that managed that relationship with the quarterback. North Turner, same thing. He was the guy that managed that relationship. And for Drew Brees and what they had together, that stability, the length of that relationship with Sean Payton in New Orleans, the bond that grows between those two guys as time passes, they become literally almost like, you know, for lack of a better example, a married couple where you just know what the other person's thinking. And when a play is called, you know why he's calling the play. And when the quarterback says something, hey, I feel better about this play in that situation, the coach trusts him 100% and says, okay, we're going with you because you want that play. And that's the relationship they had. Beautiful to see him articulate it the way he did last night. And you could tell how much it meant to Sean Payton. It was amazing to see that dynamic. And really, I'm for nothing more than me just being jealous of never having that kind of stability in my career, I was really jealous and, you know, so happy that those two had that kind of a relationship.
0: You know, Steve Berline led the NFL in two major statistical categories, passing yards and times sacked. I'm sure one felt a hell of a lot better than the other. Think about this, Steve Berline. Your first start was Mike Shanahan's first ever game as a head coach with the Raiders in 88. And then, like you said, your last 2 years, 37, 38, hanging on at that point. Where do you go? Ah, Shanahan in Denver. You probably don't get those two bonus years, if you will, if you didn't form that relationship, you know, with Mike Shanahan early on in what was then Los Angeles. I mean, and then you played for Buddy, man. Talk about how hard was that, dude? The quarterback head coach relationship with Buddy Ryan, especially in Arizona, Steve Berline.
1: Well, I'll tell you, you're hitting on some extremes right there, Johnny. And, you know, the relationship with Mike Shanahan, he still to this day is one of my best friends. When he was a young first-time head coach in his early 30s. Al Davis named him the head coach in 1988. And Mike Shanahan saw something in me, fourth-round draft choice out of Notre Dame, going into my second year in the NFL, hadn't played a down as a rookie, but he saw something in me where he believed in me, and he felt that I could get the job done, that I would be able to take this Raiders team on to some great things. The problem is he didn't have the support of Al Davis at that time. And Al Davis didn't believe in me as a starting quarterback at that time. And as the fate would have it, you know, that ended up being my demise and Mike Shanahan's demise in L.A. was because Mike Shanahan wanted me to be the starting quarterback after we won that opening game in the 1988 season against the San Diego Chargers. We won. Everybody was feeling great about it. But that night, without talking to Mike Shanahan, Al Davis traded the best offensive lineman in football, Jim Lachey, who was our left tackle in his prime, and traded him to the Washington Redskins to get Jay Schrader because Al Davis thought that Jay Schrader was going to be the answer at quarterback. And all that did was it created all kinds of chaos on our team with the Raiders. It destabilized our offensive line. It destabilized the chemistry of our team, and it created a quarterback controversy that ended up costing Mike Shanahan his job four games into his second year. Mike Shanahan was only the head coach of the Raiders for 20 games, and the reason he got fired was because he wanted me to be the quarterback, and Al Davis wanted Jay Schrader, and that's what it came down to. So crazy stories, man. These are the backstories that nobody ever hears about.
0: And this is why I like bringing you on, Steve Berline. Johnny Ballgame, Westwood One with the former Pro Bowl quarterback. I totally remember this era, and it needs to be a 30 for 30 because, and it's funny, time told the story. Of course, Berline was totally the Shanahan prototype versus Jay Schrader, who was the second coming of the Daryl LaMonica, the bad bomber down there.
1: Exactly.
0: And it was totally bumpy. You're absolutely right. And you, and obviously know this, but for the listeners, you guys, had they hit on quarterback with, obviously, they hit on the coach, but they didn't really know how to do with it. You know, Steve Berline's first game starting there, Marcus Allen was his running back, Hall of Famer. James Lofton, Tim Brown were his receivers, both Hall of Famers. Todd Christensen, who's in my own personal Hall of Fame, was there too. Matt Millen, Mike Haynes, the smoothest corner I've ever seen.
1: Howie Long.
0: Greg Townsend, who has more sacks than Howie Long. Steve Berline, that team was stinking loaded with talent.
1: By the way, you left out one guy by the name of Bo Jackson.
0: I have my own question regarding Bo coming your way, Berline. We're on the same page. Yeah, he would show up in such a good team. Unbelievable roster. It's just like you guys couldn't figure out quarterback. And Jay was good, and you were good. It was just kind of one of those things, looking back on it.
1: Yeah, it was back and forth. And if you talk to Marcus, and I just played in Marcus's tournament, golf tournament in San Diego about a month ago. And Marcus, when he tells this story, and he was telling the story at the gala event, you know, the night before the actual golf tournament, he was talking about that story, about the dynamics of what brought that on and how the whole team had rallied and believed that I was going to be the guy that could manage that roster with all those talented players that the team believed in me, and we had the great offensive line anchored by Jim Lachey, and we had all those other big names that you mentioned. If we could just, you know, continue to get some confidence going, it was going to be great. But then that night, Al Davis made that decision, and it changed everything. And the dynamics for the Raiders moving forward became, you know, a much different story. And, you know, it was a crazy time. Yeah, what I think is going on now with the Raiders, with Mark as the owner, the greatest thing about Mark Davis, and I love Mark, and Mark and I have always been very close, is that he does not try to get in the way of the football. They've had a lot of problems. They've had a lot of decisions that have backfired, but Mark Davis is trying to do whatever he can possibly do to get the Raiders back on top. And he's willing to spend the money. He's willing to take risks. He's willing to trust coaches and make dramatic, altering decisions. And what I think they're doing right now with Clint Kubiak as the head coach and then drafting Fernando Mendoza as the first pick in the draft, but then bringing in an experienced veteran like Kirk Cousins to come in and ease the transition to Mendoza, I think is the best thing that could ever happen to Fernando, and it's going to be the best thing that could happen to the Raiders long term. The pressure on Mendoza to play on that team with a very bad football team as they are right now without an experienced quarterback, I think would have been potentially catastrophic. But they let him come in without the pressure of being the starting quarterback and let Kirk Cousins come in, a guy that has the experience, has the maturity to go in there and find a way to deal with all the adversity they might go through and still be productive offensively. It's a perfect situation for Fernando Mendoza. It's like what Aaron Rodgers had with Brett Favre in Green Bay. It's like what Patrick Mahomes had with Alex Smith in Kansas City. No pressure to come in as a rookie and play on an average football team. You get to learn a little bit under an experienced veteran and then go out and play after year one or year two and then see where you can take it.
0: It's almost like Mark Brunell having Steve Berline in Jacksonville. It's almost like the very next year, Kerry Collins having Steve Berline in Carolina. You were that guy 2 years in a row for those guys, Berline. Great stuff. I got to, like you, there was a time, and you know it because you lived it, and you had the best seat in the house. There was a time where Bo Jackson was bigger in American sports than Michael Jordan. Before Jordan started winning his titles, the Bo Knows campaign, he played two sports. We all know it. It was mega. What was that experience like for you, getting to be Bo's quarterback and having the best seat in the house? I think Steve still, he might be the best running back I've ever seen. We just only got him for like 27 games.
1: Well, he could have potentially been... the story could have been one that, you know, would have rivaled the story of Jim Brown and how he dominated the NFL during his time as the premier running back in all of football. Bo Jackson had abilities that no one else had ever seen, the combination of power and speed. But, you know, I think one of the things doesn't get really enough attention. And what really, I think, probably created the situation as it evolved was the fact that he was so determined to play two sports and to dominate at two sports. He never worked out in the off season as a football player. He never worked out with us through the off season program, the OTAs and training camp. He would always show up in October after we had already played three or four games. And he was in baseball shape. He wasn't in football shape. And we had to have a special offense set up for Bo because he didn't know all the plays that we had installed all during the offseason. And it wasn't because he couldn't understand it. It was because he just wasn't a full-time football player. And I think those things, when you look back on it, you say, you know, how could something like that, a little fluky thing like that happen? Well, I think if he had been training exclusively as a football player and his body was in shape as a football player, I don't think that injury really ever would have happened. There's no way to know, but I think that that's definitely a side story that should be explored. And if he was training as a football player, who knows how great he could have been on the football field.
0: Well said. Steve Berline with us. And I just got another story I want to bring your direction. This is what I was saying earlier. I don't know if you've ever been asked. It was like the most like video game experience in the history of the NFL because of where the standings and tiebreakers were. But you guys listening, if you have no idea what we're going to be talking about for the next couple minutes, it's like the freakiest, wackiest, craziest, coolest NFL game that ever happened. And I've never seen Mike Ditka more pissed off, legendary just for that. But there was a 1999, think greatest show on turf, Rams year, Steve Berline's Carolina Panthers and the Dallas Cowboys and Green Bay Packers were all tied for the playoff spot, last wild card, with the last game of the season. The Cowboys had the control of their destiny, and they played later on in the day. But the Panthers, you guys played the Saints, and then the Packers played somebody else, and the games were going on at the same time, Steve Berline. And if people are just like, well, why is this a big deal? Well, not only did you need to win, Steve Berline, your Panthers need to make sure that you won by like 18 points so the Packers couldn't pass you on the tiebreaker. When was the last time you talked about that game in 1999? And by the way, it's one of the best games I ever saw you play.
1: Well, you're talking about some great memories there. It was not only did we have to win by 18, we had to win by 18 more than the Packers won their game by, because it was going to come down to the point differential in all your games. And so that's what the big story was. It was like, we knew that we had to run the score up on New Orleans and hope that Dallas lost. And Green Bay knew the same thing, that they had to run the score up. They had to be aware of how much we were winning our game by. And so Chris Berman, if your listeners want to go to YouTube and
0: yes,
1: you can see how Chris Berman covered this, as the game, you know, when the game was over, he talks about the timeline, about how we scored and we went up by a certain amount of points. The Packers were trying to run out the clock, and then they heard that we scored. Now they had to go down and score again, so they had to start. There was a play. Brett Favre actually took a knee to run the game out, and then they heard that we scored, and then the next play he tried to throw a bomb into the end zone because they had to score to try to outscore us. And it was unbelievable. You know, that year was crazy. You know, Kurt Warner, as you said, Kurt Warner won the MVP. The Rams won the Super Bowl. He had his breakout year. But I was the one that led the NFL in passing that year.
0: Yep.
1: And if it wasn't for Kurt Warner, they might have been making a movie about me. That's all I got to say. I would have been the story. But the great thing about it is that, you know, I had that opportunity to prove myself as a starting quarterback in the NFL. And I went to the Pro Bowl that year, and it kind of was, you know, it was one of those things that I look back and I was just so grateful that I had that opportunity to prove myself and show that I could be that guy. And that game that you're talking about was just a great way to finish off that season. I think I threw 5 touchdown passes that day, and Ditka was not happy. He was pissed off, storming the sideline.
0: Because he didn't like you guys running up the score on him. He thought it went against the moral code of football. And you're like, dude, we got to win by this many points. Like, you guys kicked an onside kick in the third quarter, I think, Berline. It was total John Madden football. Yes, and that's when Ditka just lost it. And then Ditka kicks an onside kick on you guys when he's... Anyway, man, we could do this. Yeah. Hey, Steve, come on my show during football season. Man, I love talking ball with you, man. Great job.
1: Johnny, I'm happy to anytime. You have your people call me. I'm glad to do it anytime.
0: There he is. Appreciate you, former Pro Bowl quarterback and Compass Radio analyst. You're going to hear him on Westwood One Football all throughout the season. I love talking to guys like that. He's played for so many coaches. He's played in so many systems. He's been a part of so many crazy moments, and he's a great storyteller. 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
1: You want to keep tabs on the Sunday night crew here? 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Great stuff with Steve Berline, Stuart Kovacs. Just having fun on a Sunday night. Love talking to those old NFL quarterbacks. By the way, you can text us 310-840-4910 if you can't call. We get it. Text some of your thoughts anywhere you want to go on a Sunday night. Let's get right to it. Two for two with Stu.
0: What will the sports world be talking about in the morning? It's two for two with Stu.
2: All right, ball game. You started the show talking about the Pro Football Hall of Fame, especially Drew Brees getting in as a member of this class. We also had some other great members as well. We had Larry Fitzgerald, who is number two all-time receiving yards. We had Roger Craig, the great running back. Luke Kuechly and Adam Vinatieri, arguably the greatest kicker of all time, or the most clutch kicker of all time. Of these guys, do you have any specific standout memories? I know you talked a lot about Brees at the start of the show, but especially with these other four guys, anything that really stood out for you?
1: They nailed it. Such a terrific class. You know, the only thing they didn't do is it's ridiculous that a coach who's eligible for this with six Super Bowl rings couldn't quite make the cut. That's silly. But now Roger Craig getting in, he was a role player on a really good Niners team. But I'm okay with Roger Craig in because I love those Niners teams. And hell, he did, you know, catch 100 balls, 1,000, sure, fine. Terrific class, I thought. And I enjoyed most of the speeches, too. It wasn't a Ray Lewis one-hour speech. I thought Larry Fitzgerald, I mean, was there a classier guy in the whole thing than Larry Fitzgerald? Probably not. The only takeaway, I guess, and we'll see it tomorrow, is, you know, Adam Vinatieri taking a shot by mentioning Bill Belichick's girlfriend. Like, damn, man. Like, and then the balls deal with McAfee, his buddy. I thought it was a good ceremony, man. Next year is insane, though. Because for me, Gronk is 100% first ballot. Adrian Peterson is 100% first ballot. Richard Sherman, Ben Roethlisberger. I don't know how you keep them out. Sherman was the premier corner with Revis for an era. Two teams. I mean, next year's going to be a murderer's row of guys trying to get in. And then the veteran receivers, the Smith, the Holt, the Wayne. It's just, man, it's a log jam there, Stu.
2: Yeah, and to your point, the five guys getting in, it's different, right? Like, you get basketball. Listen, the Basketball Hall of Fame, I feel like almost everyone gets in that.
1: Everybody gets in.
2: Yep. And at baseball, you know, sometimes you get zero, sometimes you get a bunch of guys. There's no limit. But I feel like the football one is very unique because, like you said, like, you're kind of threading the needle of getting the exact amount, the five guys getting in. So it's going to make next year very tough.
1: I'm a big thing on Stu as a Hall of Fame nerd, me like anybody else. We're

0: the best at your position for a part of your career or not? Or an MVP, the best player in the league? How, I mean, because I look at, for example, Reggie Wayne was never the best receiver in the NFL. He was probably never in the top three. But he was terrific. I don't have a problem with a Reggie Wayne getting in. His numbers are comparable there to Marvin's. But was he ever the best player at his position? If I can say yes, for example, Gronk, for example, Adrian Peterson, for example, Richard Sherman. Now, they're the best player in the league at their position. That, to me, carries a lot of weight.
1: Absolutely. Also, this week, we had the coaches poll, the top 25, come out. We have Ohio State at number one, Oregon at number two, Georgia three, Texas four, and Notre Dame five. Any takeaways from this poll, whether it's a top five or somewhere else, is someone really underrated, someone really overrated? I know we're a couple weeks away from this to get getting started.
0: Stu, I mean, I'm not gonna give you some bull crap on this one. The world of college football in August just no longer exists nor means jack or squat. Not even as if it did before. All these teams, 50% roster turnover, coach turnover. None of these dudes have played with each other. We don't get a preseason game or even a joint scrimmage here. Nobody knows. Everybody's fences are up. I don't know who's going to be good. I know who spends the most money. That's Oregon. That's Ohio State. That's Indiana. I mean, that's kind of where I am in Moneyball/college football now. We will see. I mean, I'll be there just like everybody else will. Week zero, week one. I can't wait, Stuski. But for me, I don't know the rosters. I don't know anybody really that does.
1: Yeah, the turnover. Yeah. It is not like when you know years past where you knew who was, you know, the guy, the quarterback sitting behind the starter, and he's now a junior or senior. He's finally getting his chance. You don't get that anymore. It's just a
0: no. You don't get the 13 starters coming back, 22 let them in, looking tough. Text that movie to Stuart at 310-840-4910. What quote was that movie from? First one who says it gets their name shouted out on Westwood One National Radio. You guys, preseason NFL week one. Yeah? Are you going to gamble on it? Look at the quarterbacks is kind of what I do, but that's not where I want to go. But it feels to me, you know, whatever preseason in whatever sport it is, I think the NFL's doing it right. I ain't got no worries with an NFL preseason. So let's get back to it. I'm Johnny Ballgame, and this is what we do.
2: 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Is Westwood One Sports.
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0: 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I love it. You have Westwood One in your pocket constantly. Pretty good stuff. And everybody listening, old school AM, FM radio, hell yeah. Over 300 stations in the United States and America's Hat, Canada, that are tuned into this one tonight. We'll get your calls if you want to talk some shop with us. It's going to be NFL stuff. Preseason week one, you guys, Thursday. And I'm not going to hide it. You don't know me. I don't know you. I don't give a rip. I'll say it. I love the opening Thursday of NFL preseason. And I'm not embarrassed to say it. Yeah, I'll gamble on it. Yeah. And I'm going to talk about this, you know, preseason, the NFL, you need a preseason red zone channel, guys. Five games going on at the same time. I can only watch one. Get off it. That's where I want. But I think NFL does preseason well. Now, it's taken them forever to get it right. Forever, I mean like 50 years. And there's some stuff that went on. And my guys, Lodgie, Stusky, they're both like in their 20s. Stu, you're still in your 20s?
1: Sadly, no. 34.
0: Damn it. Well, you're a young 34. Gosh, Peyton, you are young. Anywho, you guys don't remember some of this stuff, and maybe you do or you've seen the studying, but there's just like a lot of stuff with sports that they did back then, and it's like, what the hell were you guys doing? Like, for example, I don't know if you guys were aware, they used to play six preseason games in the NFL. Six. And then 14 regular season games. Some of you listening, you're old enough to remember that. God, how bad did that suck? 6 weeks of preseason? Stuart, look it up. When was the last time the NFL had a 6-week preseason? I think it's probably 77. I'm going to guess because I believe in 78, the NFL went to the 16-game schedule. And I'm hoping that's when they went down. I would
1: 77.
0: Hope.
1: 77.
0: I said 78. I was off a year. Damn it. Knew it started with an S, though. Yeah. So, Stuart, did you know that? That there used to be 6 preseason games?
1: Had no idea. Four seems like a long time ago at this point.
0: Totally. What the hell were you guys doing? You could have used the 2 and played 2 more regular season games, more revenue, more TV, but it was just different then. Just wasn't as big. But do you guys actually remember having to sit through 6 damn preseason games to watch the Jack Ham, Jack Lambert, Mel Blunt Steeler defense there? Wow. All right, let's get to Alabama. Chance in Alabama, you're first up this hour. Chance, what you got for us, bud? Welcome to the show.
2: Hey, man, appreciate you taking the call. Did anyone guess that movie quote yet?
0: Say it.
2: I'm pretty sure, man. I think it's from Dazed and Confused. I'm not 100% sure, though.
0: Peyton Lodge, press the correct button, please. Yep, it was Dazed and Confused.
2: Listen,
0: nice job.
2: Listen, I can't take credit for it because I was walking by my mom and she said, "That's from Dazed and Confused." And that's one of her favorite movies. So
0: your mom's listening, bro?
2: No. I had it on speaker, man, and I was listening to it, and she just happened to be walking by, man, and she heard it.
0: Beautiful movie. Anyway, great taste in movies. What you got, Chancey?
2: All right. So I want to talk to NFL. Earlier, man, you said how the most important relationship is between quarterback and coach, and I am no freaking Brady fan. That is what's so impressive about that guy. He put up with Belichick, you know, dealt with that crap, and he still, you know, did what he did winning all that. He didn't have some great relationship like Sean Payton and Drew Brees. But anyways, who has the most pressure on him coming into this NFL year, quarterback-wise? To me,
0: define pressure, Chance.
2: Getting to a Super Bowl, or at the very least, playing darn near perfect. And if you don't get there, it's on someone else. To me, it's Josh. That Denver game, he had a few turnovers. People blame him for that, even though I don't, because he threw a dime in overtime and a stupid receiver had it ripped out of his hands. It would have been a chip shot field goal. I don't blame him for that. But, man, I think Josh has to cash in this year, has to play darn near perfect in the playoffs because, you know, he's getting older. He got a new weapon. He's still got that great offensive line. I think this has to be his year.
0: Thanks for the call, Chance in Alabama. Well said. For example, the pressure, that's why you can slice it so many different ways. For example, there's no pressure on Josh Allen. There's pressure on Joe Brady. They're not going to get rid of Josh Allen. They're going to get rid of Joe Brady. They will constantly, like Humpty Dumpty, all the king's horses, all the king's men will try to put Josh Allen together again. Womp, womp, womp. Didn't expect a nursery rhyme in tonight's show. But yeah, that's where it's going to be. It's on Josh. It's on Joe Brady, not Josh Allen. Now, historically, legacy-wise, if this thing just keeps going and Josh Allen keeps, you know, he's lost, what, four times in the playoffs to Mahomes? Once to Burrow, once to Knicks. I get it. There's pressure there. What pressure to be, you know, the greatest quarterback to have never played in a Super Bowl? You can't. Dan Marino is not in that group. Played in a Super Bowl. You do not want that belt. Maybe he already has it. But sure, I'll give you pressure, but no, he's not. He's still going to be the second or third highest paid quarterback in the league next year. There's no pressure. There's pressure on Baker Mayfield. What if Baker sucks ass this year? He sucks. He's got to worry about next season. The Buccaneers probably move on. They probably will anyway. Baker's not good at breaking up. You know, he's the guy, the girlfriend probably broke up with him in high school, and he's sending her all these texts. And it's fine. I'm a Baker Mayfield fan. He's a very emotional dude, or at least he's shown that publicly and professionally, calling out assistant coaches who cut him 5 years ago. I love it. But Baker Mayfield's under pressure. That's pressure. What if he plays at an MVP level? You know how much money he's getting? Different than what it would be if he, again, gets hurt or just doesn't have a very good year, does what they did last year, fart around and go 8-9, get out of the playoffs. That's pressure. Baker Mayfield, like something like that. Well, another one quickly. Jordan Love. I'll throw Jordan Love into this. He's kind of getting a pass here. We're not talking about him, at least I'm not. On my shows, I won't speak for anybody else, but I don't get to Jordan Love a lot. And I'm serious, but I like Matt Stafford. I like Sam Darnold. And I'm talking about teams here and teams that I think can win more than potentially the Packers, the Bears, right? Some of these teams here. Jordan Love is getting paid a heavy percentage of that team's salary cap. He's 10th in cap hit this year. In the league, he's a top 10 paid quarterback. So if there's pressure on him to say, hey, I'm still in this thing, dude. Don't forget about me. So maybe there. And I'm not saying he's going to have a bad year. I expect Jordan Love to be fine. But there's pressure on him, I think, to keep up with the Joneses, if you will. What about Dak? The Cowboys suck this year. Shoddy gets fired, 2-and-done, and then Dak either maybe severs the ties or the Cowboys are like, we don't want to be in the Dak Prescott business anymore if it means we're giving him $47 million and 14% of our money. Dak's under pressure. 310-840-4910. Let's get to Baltimore. There's a quarterback in Baltimore. I don't know what pressure Lamar's under. Is he going to be the guy who has a career 3-5 playoff record? Is he going to get to a Super Bowl as well? Rick, in Baltimore, you're up. What you got?
3: Well, Lamar's going to have a good year, but honestly, Josh Allen can possibly get, for himself this year, 35 touchdowns. And when there's only 17 games, if he's trying to get the MVP. Now, obviously, that's a little high. Approximately averaging two touchdowns a game, let's just say he does that, does that seal the deal, or does Buffalo need to win 12 games, 13 games? I'm trying to find out who Mr. Unstoppable, who's going to be healthier this year than he's ever been. I don't know how much their defense is holding up this year for Buffalo. I know we got a new stadium. We got a new coach. I don't know enough about how good their defense is going to hold up. I know Buffalo has been kicked in the many different spots many times last year, but they're healthy. Mahomes is not healthy. Lamar probably won't be healthy because the way he runs so much. But Josh Allen is going to get maybe three touchdowns on opening day to get a big lead to get this MVP. So,
0: thanks for the call. One, Josh Allen doesn't give a single rip about league MVP. He's already won it. He's on to bigger things. He's not in, you know, dating the super hot girl anymore just to brag to his buddies. He wants something that matters now. MVP is one of those deals. Yeah, it's a checkpoint you want at some point because you want to be talked about with the Marinos and the cool kids. But Josh Allen's I need all these touchdowns to win an MVP. And I don't give a rip what he does week one. It doesn't mean anything on the MVP race. It's week one, dude. No way. Buffalo and Josh Allen, think about this. Josh Allen has never played for another head coach outside of Sean McDermott. And he drafted him. Joe Brady, and I don't know how it's going to be. I don't think you do either. But if you're a Bills fan, disagree, that's fine. I don't know. But I don't know if it's going to be ice cream for breakfast. And Buffalo hired the guy that Josh Allen told them to hire. And I don't know if sometimes I bet that works. And, you know, I bet sometimes it doesn't. Joe Brady's under the pressure because if you do less than McDermott was doing when Josh Allen gets older, it's like the curious case of Benjamin Button, man. You're growing one way versus the other person growing the other way, man. And then all of a sudden your window's shut and Josh Allen's 35 and you're like, damn, dude, he hasn't won it yet. And then Buffalo Bill fan, I know you don't want this. You already have enough weight on your ass, Buffalo fan, but you don't want to lay claim to the greatest quarterback in NFL history to have never been to a Super Bowl. And historically, Lamar fan might be saying, whoa, whoa, whoa, we got two MVP winners over here. You do. And historically, I don't know who's going to be looked at where Josh Allen and Lamar. Same draft class. It's awesome. But I don't know where it's going to be. But right now, those two guys. And Buffalo fan, I know you don't want that. I say this every week because we always take Buffalo Bills calls. I'd love to see Buffalo. If my team can't win it, I'm cool with Buffalo. Let's get back to Alabama. Alabama Jack, you son of a gun, you're up. Jack in Alabama, what do you know? What do you say? That I cannot explain, Jackie boy in Alabama. But I am Johnny Ballgame, and I do think finally, like, what were they doing? Running backs don't matter. Stop it. We're getting some sense. General managers realizing how to manage this thing. I'm Johnny Ballgame. 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

0: operator, son of Roger from Blind Date. Some of you out there can make that connection. We're going with the Strokes tonight. We like to do themes. If anybody ever has a request, text Stuart, 310-840-4910. Johnny ball game. And the running back is back to being paid way more than it should. That was weird for a while there, guys. No one wanting to pay for a running back. And well, you know, they're spent at 27 years old. Okay. I get it. Some of them are. And, but it's also at the same, it's just because there was one mess up doesn't mean the whole era gets tarnished. And I blame Jerry Jones on this. The fact that running backs got the shaft the last 4, 5, 6 years, I blame Jerry Jones because Jerry Jones started this and he missed so poorly and it backfired so massively. It scared the hell out of all the other GMs. Jerry Jones drafts Ezekiel Elliott fourth overall in 2016, and he wins the rushing title as a rookie. First team AP All-Pro. Got MVP votes. Running backs don't win MVPs in this league. He got MVP votes. He had 1,900 scrimmage yards. Huge workload. Great. Star. Remember that? Dak and Zeke. Rookies the same year. The Cowboys were back, man. Championship.
1: Aww.
0: What happened is the next year, his second year, he got hurt. Probably because he, led the NFL in carries as a rookie. His third year, he's healthy. Great. What's he do? He wins another rushing title. Has over 2,000 scrimmage yards, guys. You remember him in fantasy? Had 2,000 scrimmage yards? But he also led the NFL in touches. Jerry Jones gave him the ball 381 times in 15 games, guys. That's crazy. That's Larry Johnson, Kansas City workload. That's Earl Campbell, love you blue, Bum Phillips workload. That's tough, man. Eddie George, Tennessee workload. So Zeke wins another rushing title, two of his first 3 years in the NFL. So now what? Well, yeah, you definitely have to pay him, don't you? And Jerry Jones did. But the contract backfired so massively on him that I think other teams were like, we don't want to do what the Cowboys did with Zeke. I mean, in doing so, they lose the second coming of the Great Wall of Dallas, because all of a sudden, Zeke, they couldn't pay the offensive linemen. And I'm talking what? Tyron Smith. I'm talking Travis Frederick. I'm talking Zach Martin. Really good players that were part of the reason Zeke was winning those rushing titles. And then, I mean, what are you going to do? 2021? What's this? The first year of the new deal when it kicked in? He tears his PCL. And then when he comes back, I'm sorry, man. Tony Pollard was just better and he costed $600,000. Where Zeke's the highest paid back in the history of the league at the time. And he wasn't as good. And then they had like 4 more years of ridiculous money with Zeke. And I'm being kind of facetious and saying I blame Jerry. But it's deals like that, at running back, that scared him off. Because that's a great stuff for Zeke. I know he didn't get all of it because they cut him and bought him out of it, but hey, he made good on that. But the point is, like, when you're winning rushing titles 2 out of 3 years and looking at that workload, maybe that's not the direction to go in. And at the time, you still had Dak also on a rookie deal. They came to the league at the same time, and Dak was a 4th rounder, so he didn't get the 5th year like Zeke did. The first 5 years of Zeke's career were his rookie deal. He was a 1st-round pick. the first year of his new lovely deal was 2021. It was the last year he ever had 1,000 yards in a season. And they just had to sit on that contract where we all saw it. It happens. It sucks. Screws fall out all the time. The world is an imperfect place. You know, it sucked when I noticed LaDainian Tomlinson. Damn it. He didn't make a miss anymore. At some point, it happens. And the Cowboys just paid Zeke for the back end of garbage. And yeah, I guess you can't forecast an injury coming, but can't you? Well, like carries he had. Add up probably the average touches per game first 4 years of their career per game. I bet Zeke's in the top. If not, it's some old ass or whatever when it was a running league. 310-840-4910. I love that these backs are getting paid. I mean, that's the focal point of what a lot of these teams do. Silly to also think, well, you know, we're just going to replace him with another one. That doesn't always work. But you have to have a manageable deal. And that's what I'm seeing with these. Not breaking the bank. Especially on a lot of these teams you see that have this heavy running back money. Look what they're spending at quarterback. Colts got a friendly on Daniel Jones. They could afford the Jonathan Taylor extension. I mean, the Falcons, Penix is a rookie deal. Tua's on a prove-it thing. They're okay there, too. Johnny Ballgame on Westwood One. Did you know this, Stuart Kovacs, that the NFL, like, for example, the 72 Dolphins, Stu, best team ever, right? They were undefeated. They didn't lose a game in the regular season, 14-0. Remember, because they had to play six preseason games that year. But they had to, Stu, go on the road in the AFC Championship when they were, at the time, they would have been 15-0. Because at the time, the host of the conference championship switched every year from division to division. Kind of the old Major League Baseball.
1: ALNL. Yeah.
0: Exactly. And they used to do that. And then it's like, well, what are we doing? You know, like, again, they had like such weird rules. Like, why would you do that? The Dolphins are undefeated. They had to go on the road to Pittsburgh. Luckily, the steel curtain for them wasn't quite the steel curtain yet. It was 72. They were kind of young at the time, and obviously they popped a couple, you know, of years later on that. But yeah, I like seeing the running backs go. And for fantasy owners, and I'm one of you, I think it helps there too, showing a commitment. And why don't you want to pay your best player? And to be honest, the McCaffrey contract is looking better now. All kidding aside, but it felt with that Zeke deal, felt like that was when teams started to get scared. Because they gave him the deal when, I mean, Zeke, the way they used him, which is driving his ass into the ground. If you're going to use a back like that, you don't want to extend him the way you did. So I totally get that. I'm Johnny Ballgame, Westwood One Sports. Having fun tonight. 2 for 2 with Stu coming up as well. 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

0: 49-10. Any Hard Knocks enthusiasts out there? It's weird when it's your team, dude. I'm from Seattle. If you don't listen very often, I'm from that area. I actually grew up, my parents' house where I grew up is like I could walk to that facility you see, and it would probably take me 20, 30 minutes to walk to the building. That's how close I grew up. That's how, you know, I love the Seahawks. That's my squad, and I love watching your squad on Hard Knocks. They've never done it, so I think that was pretty cool. But just, guys, we're a month away. And for some of you, less than a month away from your life completely changing, right? It's done. You're over. Finished. You know, Stu, sorry, bro, but not a lot of late night loving for you anymore. It's football season, man. You don't have it. Peyton Lodge, I'd say that for him, but for him, it doesn't matter what season it is. Not a lot of late night loving for Lodgy over there. But that's what we have. I've given football more than anything, idiotically, but I have. You know, I've lost relationships, so many. Whatever, jobs I've had before I got into this business, when I was just working at dry cleaners or food, whatever the hell. I worked everywhere, delivering pizzas. I worked at Bed Bath & Beyond for a stint, yes. I give football, let's just say, on a Saturday, probably 14 hours, 15 hours. On a Sunday, I give it, I go from about 9 a.m. Mountain time, game starts at 11 Mountain, to when I get off the air here at, six in the morning Eastern? I mean, I give the NFL that. That's just like work. But I've done this my whole life. Even when I was working at Bed Bath & Beyond, I ain't working Sundays ever. But just think about that. I give the NFL 30 hours in a weekend. I go another 4 hours on Monday, another 4 hours on Thursday. And now with the shaky schedule, you're all over the place. And just you do it too. What we give this thing, and I'm not even talking other than the Saturday, I guess, college, because those games are on all the time, too. Just what do you give football? A lot. More than, I don't spend the hours I spend just thinking, just in thought, shower, car, bed, lunch, just thinking about my football team. However long, if you think about maybe something that matters more, but we don't, no, because that matters more, man. And it's back in a month, and then it's just on, dude, and you just take the ride, and that's why we love it. It's the drama. We don't know, mine. You don't know this. I don't know if Mahomes is going to be back at an MVP level. I don't know if Joe Brady is the answer for Josh Allen. I don't know if this is finally the year Joe Burrow truly announces his presence with authority and gets an MVP. Maybe a 50 and 5,000 year. I don't know. It's just the AFC. I don't know how well Ashton Gentry, I think, is going to look in this system, fantasy owners. Sean Payton and Bo Nix, they went to the playoffs both years of this marriage. I talked to people who cover the Broncos as well. Everybody is hot to trot on Denver now. Just roster. Big reason why? They're out of the Russell Wilson hell, and they have Bo Nix, a first-round rookie contract quarterback. They don't have to pay QB money. They got a really good roster. I mean, look at that AFC. I want to see what Mike McDaniel offensively is going to do with Justin Herbert. What's he going to do with fantasy owners? Ladd McConkey. Like, that's the NFL. Any team. All these questions. And it's constant. Every day, man. It's almost like, yeah, I'm pumping myself up. I'm getting ready for it. The fantasy, the gambling, for me, the work. which I love every second of. But here we go. I mean, that's just, guys, I just talked about the AFC. Right? The best two teams in the league are in the NFC West. And I'm not certain, because I had no evidence of this last year, that like anybody else in the league right now is going to be able to hang week in, week out with our LA Ram or Seattle. And the weirdest thing ever is, yeah, those are the two heavyweights. That's the heavyweight title fight. And we don't see it until week 16. Isn't that nuts? Seattle and LA play week 16 and week 18. Neither of those games may matter. It stuns me that the number one regular season heavyweight title fight is going to be week 8, week 6, when both teams are in the mix. Think about that. Those two teams are going to be aligned in that division all year, and they won't play until Christmas. Like, oh, what about Aaron Donald coming back? I don't know if he's even going to play week 16. I don't know if anybody is going to play week 16. I don't know if both those teams will be good or if one of them stinks. If one of them stinks, it's like, well, and you put the best regular season game matchup of the year, week 16 and week 18. That's kind of weird. Nobody talks about that, though. It's the NFL. Who cares? Think about that, though. Fantasy owners, the Rams versus the Seahawks will have no fantasy implications this year. You don't have to worry about if you're if you own the Seahawks defense, the only offense impervious to what Mike McDonald is doing in Seattle is Sean McVay. You won't have to worry about that, and vice versa. Matt Stafford, I mean, unless you're in the championship week 16, which is week 17 is the championship for fantasy. Week 16 is like the conference championship or semifinals. That's the first time you'll have to worry about that. And at that point, there's only, what, four teams left in your league playing? It's kind of weird with the fantasy community. And now that we're just talking here, you know, the week 14 bye weeks, you would think that, and they don't have to care, but it's throwing some very loyal people a big, fat, juicy bone and really giving them something to chew on. But having bye weeks during the fantasy football playoffs, and I know if you're not a fantasy guy, you're thinking, oh, shut up. But a very high percentage of the folks consuming the NFL are only doing so because of their fantasy team. You ask them who they'd rather see win, their fantasy team or an NFL team. They'll say their fantasy team. I'm not that. I'll take a Seahawk win any day over any fantasy team. But not everybody is like that. And you would think that the NFL being a little more cognizant of how important week 14 is to the nerdy, very loyal, supportive, financially and emotionally community to the NFL, the fantasy geek, you would think you'd throw them a little bone and say, all right, everybody kind of knows the fantasy playoffs start week 14, no more bye weeks. There you go, fantasy geeks. Roger Goodell, man, you could get a ton of street cred on that. And why the hell do you need a week 14 bye week in an 18-week regular season? It's Stinky Sullivan. Seriously, it's a McGillicuddy. I don't get it either. Johnny Ballgame, Westwood 1. Okay, let's fire it up. I'm ready, round 2. 2 for 2 with Stu.
1: What will the sports world be talking about in the morning? It's 2 for 2 with Stu.
2: All right, Ballgame. Before the weekend, we got to see Carson Beck's NFL debut in preseason form against the Panthers in the Hall of Fame game. And he looked pretty good. Completed 15 of 19 passes, 188 yards, one touchdown, no interceptions. He led the Cardinals to 17 second quarter points. Orchestrated drives of 96, 61, and 50 yards. Obviously, Jacoby Brissett is the QB1 here in Arizona, but I don't know. Is there a world where you see Carson Beck eventually taking over as the starting quarterback for the Cardinals, especially with how tough their schedule is.
0: Stuart, the answer to the question is, will Carson Beck at some point start for the Cardinals this year? Is an absurd hell yes. Of course he's going to start at some point, just for the same reason why Dylan Gabriel was getting starts last year in Cleveland. Bad teams are going to bad team, and they're going to have to see what they have here at some point. Jacoby Brissett, man, you're bringing a butter knife to a machine gun fight, if that's a situation. You know, you have no chance, in my opinion. I'll say a butter knife to a machete fight. That's a little more insensitive there. But, dude, you can't win there. At some point, Carson Beck's going to play. They have Gardner Minshew, too. At some point, Minshew will probably go, and he'll probably play really well.

0: Looking at the college football landscape, we had some news in terms of one of the bigger rivalries in the sport, Notre Dame and USC. They announced a four-year extension to resume their rivalry. It'll start in 2030. August 31st of 2030, they'll play at USC. Then the next year, they'll play Notre Dame. Again, these are both week one matchups, so early season games between USC and Notre Dame. How about rivalries in college football as a whole? Obviously, it's a lot different now with the conferences and teams moving conferences, but how important is it for the sport to keep some of these rivalries, like Notre Dame, USC, one of the best in the sport?
1: I guess it's important. I mean, I guess, because as shaky as college football is, the reason it's still what it is because of Saturday. They still bring it with the pageantry. The fans for a few hours there aren't paying attention to the portal or to NIL or how much money is being deciphered here and there. It's just about the football, and the football is still excellent with college sports there, Stu. But to be honest, man, I don't care that USC and Notre Dame are playing anymore, and I can't believe I just said that because I grew up in the Pac-10. This game was mega. It was the biggest game of the year for both teams for decades. Decades, guys. Even back when they needed to take a train to play it. But college football went, done, scrapped that. I guess college football went, done, scrapped that era. That landscape just doesn't play anymore. For example, you think a Notre Dame fan's gonna give a rip if they lose to USC in the regular season but end up getting a chance to play him again in the playoffs? Or USC beats them but doesn't go to the playoffs because that's just what USC does. They don't go to the playoffs. They've never been to a CFP playoff game since the CFP began in 2014. Never have they been to one. So, Notre Dame, do they care? Now, guys, it's like the NFL, dude. This is what they wanted. You get a jumbo tournament, and that's the game that counts. I mean, Ohio State, Michigan's still badass, but no, what's badass is the dance. That's what they want. The brackets. I mean, winning the ACC championship in basketball. Stuart Kovacs, oh, he loves it. Yay. No, 4 days later, the dance starts. That's what counts, and it feels to me, guys, like that's part of the reason these rivalries are leaving. It's like, dude, beating USC is not the number one thing on my list anymore at Notre Dame. It can't be. It's making the playoffs to win a national championship, and the landscape's just changed in that regard. But good for them for still playing, because you're only getting three non-con games if you're USC. In that Big Ten schedule, and you're still taking on Notre Dame, I love it. There's two answers, Stu. I just told you I didn't like it, I didn't care, and then I told you I loved it in a roundabout way, brother. What about you? It. Where are you? You're young, or kind of young. Peyton's super young. I won't even ask him. But for you, yeah, right? I thought he was going to. Yeah, there he is. Yeah. There he is. Peyton Lodge on the button. Stu, like, I mean, do you need these rivalries?
0: Yeah, it's really changed how, especially with the playoffs, and especially if we continue to increase it, if it goes to 16, 24, hopefully, I can't even imagine going any further than that, but you know, one loss used to totally nuke your season. Your season was over. If you were a national title contender and you lost one game, chances are that was your only chance of winning the championship, and now you 100%. Can lose two or three. I mean, I think we're going to see a Big Ten team in our SEC team, three losses, get into the playoffs and still have a chance to win it all. It's just crazy to me.
1: All the time. Guys, I think it's just going to be a thing where the 9-3 Power 2 team gets in over the 10-2, 11-1, whatever team, because look at their schedules and who they're playing. And I just think the committee

0: is going to look at the murderer's row of these schedules. That's real, guys. They're playing a lot of really good teams. No one's going to go undefeated anymore, except maybe Cignetti, because he's a total badass gangsta and does whatever the hell he wants. But, like, these schedules are tough. You know, the roster turnover does make it harder. And it's, I don't know if we're going to continue to see, like, back in the day, like, you saw undefeated teams a lot. A lot of times it was in the same year. So they had to split the title. That happened a lot when I was growing up. And now I think we're going to see less undefeated teams, but you'll see those teams say, look, you better put us in the tournament at 9-3 if we're scheduling these teams. And I think they maybe will. Because college football should be embarrassed by the week one schedule. It should be. You got to do better than that on an opening Saturday. Week zero, I think, has as many interesting games as week one. It's because, I know, I get it. I've talked to coaches. You don't want to play a tough team week one anymore. You got 70 new players, yo. So do they. No, you got to patty cake up. You got to bring in lollygag tech. You know, you got to go cupcake state. And I get it. That's your preseason game. Give them a preseason game. I think you'll see better week one matchups. There's like three. Look it up. Look at week one. Not trying to buzzkill this because we'll be watching every second of it and loving it. But yeah, I expected a little more from a varsity letterman in that regard. College football. Text that movie. 310-840-4910. We're all over the movie quotes tonight. But that's kind of a typical Sunday night, Monday morning with Stuart Kovacs producing and Peyton Lodge, son of Roger, running our radio board. Quarterback competitions, why do we care? Especially this year. Like, Stuart Kovacs is just as guilty. Beck?
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12: A better life with Dr. Sanjay Gupta.
13: They say consistency is key, but sometimes you just gotta switch it up. A new study out of Harvard School of Public Health found that varying your exercise routine could add years to your life. What exercise someone did didn't matter much. What did matter was that all the exercises together worked all the muscle groups in their body. Now, an added benefit to changing things up is it can help you push through the plateau effect. That's when your body gets so efficient at doing something that you actually stop getting better at it. And we know from previous research that specializing in any one sport at a young age can make someone actually more prone to injury. And as experts we talk to point out, even elite athletes switch up things with their workouts, making sure to target strength, cardio, flexibility, balance, and doing that every single week. I'm Dr. Sanjay Gupta, helping you live a better life.
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1: Every Sunday, they gave me this gig in January, told me I'm going to be working with Stuart Kovacs. I was like, oh, crap. Kidding. You know, told me, oh, you got this new kid from TCU, Peyton Lodge, trying to bust into the business, and, you know, just a kid there. And I was like, okay, well, we'll get him up there. We'll get him up. And he's doing a terrific job, as he always does, Peyton Lodge. Now, look at it all night. All night long, we're here. Thank you, Lionel Richie, if you're listening. Like, this would never happen in any other league. Like, where, oh, well, the point guard competition with the Milwaukee Bucks this year. Yeah, what are we going to do? Yep, let's talk about it on the news update. Yep. Oh, you know, the trade deadline. What's going on? What are the Miami Marlins going to do? No one would care. The NFL, and it's because of fantasy gambling, and it just tells. It's the greatest TV show of all time. It is. Nothing ever compares to the NFL with numbers, with revenue sales. It's insane. It's the greatest TV show in the history of America. I don't watch live TV anymore. I don't channel surf. I don't get home and pull up the TV, the guide, whether it's DirecTV, Now For Me, YouTube TV, and just surf and figure out what's on. Sometimes, but not constantly. And that's what you used to do. Stuart Kovacs, you a YouTube TV guy?
2: I am a YouTube TV guy, yes.
1: Yeah. You pull it up, and if you're a football fan, which you are, all the games that are on right there for a college Saturday are right in front of you. It doesn't matter if it's the CW, USA Network, ESPN, or Fox or CBS. All those games are just right there. I mean, that's live television. And that's why everybody is trying to slurp up that inventory. Because I'll be honest, I listen to more live radio than I watch live TV, not counting games. Just, you know, do I go home and just watch my sitcom, The Wonder Years starts at 8, I better be there. No, not at all. We don't do it, man. So live sports is where it's at. And the NFL is the greatest of that ever, if that kind of makes sense. It's the greatest TV show of all time. And nowadays, YouTube TV, thank you, I have it in my pocket. I have a TV in my pocket. We all do. Constant. We're watching this stuff. It's crazy to think about it. And we care. Like, 2 for 2 with Stu. Hey, Carson Beck. Oh, he looked good in the Hall of Fame game. The least important game by far on the NFL schedule. You know the quarterbacks, and I'm not saying every quarterback rips it up in the Hall of Fame game, because they don't. But that's a game where the quarterbacks essentially have the answers to the test. They know what they're going to get. There's going to be very, very little disguising coverages and whatnot. It's an easy game to quarterback in, although, you know, not everybody does well. So that's one thing. It's okay, he looked good in the most meaningless game of the year. One thing, Stuski. The other thing is, okay, yay, great, wow, what a find. Maybe he wins the gig. Oh, yes, okay. So they're going to win what? They're still going to suck? It's like, that's why, like, you know, and I'm not, we talk about it. I'm not ripping Stu, guys, at all. We care. And it's the Cardinals. Matter of fact, we care. Who's better? Who's looking better? Deshaun Watson or Shedeur Sanders? Where's Todd Monken going to go here? Where's the locker room leaning? Do the vets want Deshaun? Is he ready to pop again? Shedeur, oh, Cleveland, it's hot. For how long? Aren't they going to be 2-6 at one point, and then we don't care anymore? Maybe you have a fantasy receiver you're starting because he's getting a lot of targets, or a tight end on a bye week fill-in. I mean, there's no fantasy options really there. And, I mean, they're going to probably finish last in their division, sure. Like, it's funny. In other sports, we wouldn't care about, like, an insignificant team's quarterback competition, but we do. Because it's the league. You know, I mean, is it Tua versus Penix? Okay. I think Cousins versus Mendoza is really the only one with serious flavor, and no one expects the Raiders to be good, but you got a number one overall pick as a rookie, and Kirk Cousins there is a vet. Interesting dynamic, and we all know what went on with Max Crosby and Kirk Cousins. Got kicked out of a practice, and then were banned or suspended from the next practice. We'll see what's going on there. I don't mind Kubiak doing that. Coaches, do what you got to do. Send a message however you got to send it. Nothing else is working with that franchise. Go for it, Kubiak. But that's just, there's so many examples, you guys, of the power of the NFL. And it's one of them. Like, we care about position battles, and it doesn't matter the team, because everybody's interested, relatively. Like, if you're a sports fan, football fan, you want to know every team's starting quarterback. Most, and a lot of casual football fans could name 90% of the starting quarterbacks in the NFL. Casual baseball fans couldn't name 30% of the starting second baseman in Major League Baseball. No chance. And that's the power of the NFL. And you'd think baseball, they all play 162 games. NFL, they play 17. But you know more about the NFL players than you do the baseball players. They play every day. On television, too. But no, we know the backup tight end on the Houston Texans, because you know what? In my fantasy league, I got to pay attention, because they just carted off the starting tight end of that team. But can I steal a backup on a bye week if I think he's going to get 8 targets? Womp, womp, womp. But that's how us nerds think. Like, we follow the league on that. It's pretty crazy. Is there a QB competition right now, Stuart? Is it the Cardinals? I mean, the Cardinals aren't going to be good. Whoever wins the gig. Same with the Browns, same with the Raiders, and probably, I don't know, about the Falcons. I like a lot of what they're doing, but, I mean, and that's funny. The one that might have substance of the teams I'm mentioning, who's a division contender? Cleveland? Las Vegas? Arizona? No. Atlanta, maybe. And I don't know what the competition looks like in Minnesota. It feels like it's going to be Kyler Murray. They would love it to be J.J. McCarthy. That means they hit on their pick. But I don't think that's going to be the case. But that's not getting the buzz that even Cleveland or Arizona are getting. It's just the power of the league, Stu.
2: Yeah, and before you mention it, that was probably the one I was going to go to, the Minnesota one, because they do have a chance to, you know, make a playoff run if they do get good quarterback play. And I don't know. I guess the Atlanta one's interesting because it's kind of two guys that are kind of fighting to hang on here between Tua and Penix. I know Penix is only the 2 years in. He's had a bunch of those injuries early on, but that one's kind of intriguing to me to see what they do there. But you're right. I mean, a lot of these teams are going to be, you know, not in playoff runs. They're going to be halfway through the season. They're going to be kind of playing for a high pick. So I you're right. I don't know how crazy we're going to get about these quarterback competitions.
1: Yeah, I mean, that's the one element of this camp that there's not a ton of intrigue there, that maybe you go into a preseason game saying, okay, well, quarterback A needs to look better than quarterback B here. And those are the ones we pointed out, but you know, feels like they're irrelevant anyway, because I don't think any of those teams are in a position. Matter of fact, Stu, those teams that we just talked about outside of, you know, Minnesota and the Raiders, I mean, potentially they're trying to get in the mix next year, you know, to try to draft a quarterback. And I would wonder, you know, whoever it would be, how excited they would be, especially in one particular family I can think of, how excited maybe they would be to go to an Arizona or something. That's going to be an interesting deal, like I said. That's why the NFL works. That's why it pops. The storylines are the biggest in sports, and we're all invested in it. You know, quarterback salaries and talk. Baker Mayfield, love him to death, but I don't think I can win if he's a top five paid quarterback in football, and that's what he wants to be. If I'm in the Baker Mayfield business, I think I need to say, well, the Baker Mayfield business is, hey, you don't spend a ton on quarterback. You spend it on other places. And with Baker, you can still win Super Bowls like we just saw Sam Darnold do. But you're going to get in the community where you're with the Cowboys and the Chargers and sadly the Bills. Teams that are paying massive money at quarterbacks and they can't get to a Super Bowl because I think the rest of the roster is patchwork. You know, making trades, trying to get the next great deal. Like all the, I mean, remember when Buffalo brought in Amari Cooper? Trying to get the deal. You got to kind of sneak and slide and we got to make up for this. That's what happens when you're in that business. And when you're not, you're like, oh, Terrion Arnold, Seahawks, pick him up. And we'll see what goes on with that, but that's in the news. He was in the building. Do you know how scary that would be? And I mean, Seattle adding another Pro Bowl caliber corner? They're not even, I mean, outside of Nick Imanwori, they're healthy right now. I mean, that's like thinking, oh, the Rams are going to bring in Aaron Donald. Well, okay. And when you look at teams that are well-run in Seattle, if you don't know this, they are well-run. Like, they save their money well. You know, they're one of the teams that has money still that they could sign a Terrion Arnold. They could pay for that this year. And those are the difference. The teams that put themselves in that position, they can get those dudes. But that would be an interesting deal. And I don't know the thing that I think of too, does that mean, like, if someone signs him, do you have to worry about the personal conduct policy coming down? If you're going to sign that kid, is Roger going to say, okay, yeah, here's a 2-game suspension? I mean, what is it? 4 counts of what? Burglary? 4 counts of kidnapping? Like, it's a mess. It's a hell of a, I mean, yeah, it's a mess. It's a story. You know, that'll be a true crime doc if I, you know, wherever, coming soon for that, Stu. 310-840-4910. Get to your calls, get to your texts. How about from Alabama? Ball game, what are your thoughts on the Saints? I think the Saints are a great play to win the division. I think the Saints were the best team in the division the final 6 weeks last year. I saw Tyler Shutt go 5-4 as the starter for that team last year. Did any other quarterback have a +500 starter record as a starter last year in that division? Did Bryce Young? No. Did Baker? No. Atlanta? Hell no. I mean, I think Tyler Shuck's the only returning starting quarterback in that division that went over 500 last year. It felt like Kellen had a rhythm, and the Saints were able to sign good players, too. Yeah, you gotta love what the Saints are doing, dude. I mean, that division's nuts. Who knows? But yeah, that's why you're not going to throw the Saints away. I actually think they have a really good shot to win that division. Schedule's a big thing, too. At Detroit, at Baltimore, so you're probably 0-2. And you know this league, those 0-2 teams, I feel so bad for them because you have to win week 3. Like, you know, you have to. And you're 0-3, you're like, okay, we now have a 7% chance to make the playoffs here. Oh, crap. That's what happens in that league. You go 2-0 and it's like, dude, we have a 63% chance to make the playoffs. It's not maybe not that high, but it's around those numbers. So I think the Saints are going to be in the mix. I don't see. We'll see, though. It's the NFL. It's what we're all going to watch. I don't know. I wasn't sitting here last year telling you that I really like what the Patriots are going to do and that Seattle is going to go from a nice 10-7 team to a defense that couldn't be stopped last year and the best player in the league on offense at receiver last year? Sure. Nobody knows this. That is why they play the games, Chris Berman. 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Got some college a little bit we want to get to as well. We'll get your calls going. Johnny Ballgame, late night, Sunday into Monday on Westwood One Sports. 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
0: Cleveland can't figure out its quarterback situation. Said just about everybody for the last quarter century. And this year, questions keep coming. Shedeur Sanders or Deshaun Watson? Those are the options in Cleveland.
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1: Serious note, rest in peace to a Naismith Memorial Basketball Hall of Famer. And man, what a legend, what a character, what a great career on the court as a player and on the bench as a coach. Rest in peace, Don Nelson. Passed away today. Second all-time in wins in NBA regular season history. You knew Don Nelson teams were going to be fun as hell. You knew they were going to be in the playoffs. And it's weird with when I think, and I love the NBA like I love the NFL. I used to. But like Don Nelson, kind of interesting, he never went to the finals. But in the NBA, if you're not on the right squad, if you don't have the right players, that's just what happens, man. Think about this. In the entire decade of the 1980s, only two teams in the entire Western Conference went to the finals. The Rockets twice, the Lakers eight. That's it. And for example, like, and you old schoolers, you remember this. Like the Don Nelson Milwaukee Bucks were really good for like a 5, 6, 7 year stretch. Really good, dude. Won 50 games all the time. You know, Sidney Moncrief, Marcus Johnson, Dunleavy, Lanier, like they had a bunch of good guys. Junior Bridgman. And they just couldn't get past Bird. Couldn't get past the Bad Boys. You know, tough series against Dominique. Obviously, Jordan, when he started coming up, like, but the Bucks were always good. They were always in that mix, and Don Nelson just didn't have his time. And then he goes to Golden State and creates one of the funnest teams I've ever remembered following. You guys, if you were in, like, late 80s, early 90s NBA, you loved Run TMC. Tim, Mitch, and Chris. Tim Hardaway, like, they didn't have guards with that type of handle until Tim Hardaway. Bob Cousy used to dribble the ball with his back to the basket. So did Oscar Robertson. They didn't have crossovers. And crossover wasn't even a term until Tim Hardaway had the UTEP two-step, the killer crossover. And then AI took it. But Tim Hardaway was legit point guard, busted his knee, but Hall of Famer. And then Chris Mullin was a dream teamer. Mitch Richmond, some people think, might have been the second best two guard of his era after Michael there in the mid-90s after Drexler tailed off a little bit. Don Nelson had the Run TMC Warriors hot. Couldn't get there, but great team. And then the Dirk Mavs, like fun as hell. Dirk, you know, I think he won an MVP. And then he goes back with the Golden State Warriors. Remember that Warrior team, guys? They were good for like 2 weeks, and then nobody ever heard from them ever again with like Baron Davis and Steven Jackson. They were an eight that beat a one seed in Dallas. That team, yeah, they were good for 2 weeks. Don Nelson coached that team. Rest in peace. Great coach. Really interesting guy, too. Rest in peace. Of course, there, Don Nelson. Stuart, I had a really interesting day, and I'll tell you why here in a second, but I just want to start and ask you a question, and I want you to tell me the name in your head when I say, I want you to give me, how about a first-round draft pick, early quarterback bust, just historic. First round bust on the field, off the field, just a bust. Who's in your head?
2: That would be Jamarcus Russell.
1: Okay. Jamarcus Russell. Peyton Lodge, I say it to you. Where do you go?
3: Maybe Zach Wilson?
1: Okay. See, I don't ever hear anybody talking about the fact that Zach Wilson is a historical bust, because he is. I don't hear that. Hell, I don't hear a lot of Jamarcus Russell stories anymore, but he is probably number one of all time. He was the first overall pick. There was no decision to be made. At least maybe it's a generational thing. Because if anybody's listening that's thinking, dude, try and leave, and it's not even close, then you're probably closer to my generation. I had an interview with Ryan Leaf today for my other job. Good 15, 20 minutes, sat down, talked to him. I've interviewed Ryan Leaf probably 5 times in my life throughout radio. We've always kind of been in the same region. I'm a Washington guy from Seattle, so I worked, did some stuff in Pullman. I've been able to cross paths with him, but I never met him in person, and I did that today. And I always kind of thought it was weird, because there's a bunch of quarterbacks that bust out, that have a great college career, and it doesn't work in the NFL. So who cares? Move on. Maybe they get in trouble. They were bad boys. Okay, yeah. But it feels to me like it's been almost 30 years. And to me, Ryan Leaf still, rightfully so or not, carries that of just the biggest bust. And I asked him about it today, like, why do you think that is? There's a tease for the show I'm on in Boise tomorrow, by the way. Kidding. But he said, first off, because of Peyton, too. You know, there was another guy. And look at the career the other guy had. Sure. And then it was his attitude. And he admitted it. You know, when you're a jerk, don't make fans easily able to hate you, because they will. And then, of course, with Ryan Leaf, you know, Ryan Leaf's one of those dudes, kind of like Mike Tyson in a sense. There was a point in his life that he could have done anything he wanted at any second. He had the money. He had the power. He could have done anything he wanted. And then he could have went anywhere. And then there was a point where Ryan Leaf couldn't go anywhere. Literally, he's in a cell in prison. He could do anything he wanted on the planet. And then all of a sudden, he could do nothing he wanted on the planet. Mike Tyson was like that, too. Mike Tyson was the most popular athlete there for a while in the world in the mid-80s. And then he's in a prison. Like, the perspective. That's part of the reason I went and did the interview with Ryan Leaf today. That dude's got perspective, man. Been thrown under the bus so many damn times. And he's really good on TV, by the way. That was the event or whatever where I interviewed him for. Ryan Leaf is the lead analyst on USA Sports Network. I know, it's not just Silk Stockings and Baywatch anymore. USA. But, yeah, they're airing games, and it doesn't matter now. Like Stuart and I were talking about, YouTube TV, doesn't matter if it's USA. They're buried on your team. No, they're not buried on your screen. They're right there because it's a football game. Easy to find. I love the fact that you got all these new networks getting into the game. Why? Because they need inventory. They need live television. And football does it. So, but that was the gist of why I was talking to Ryan Leaf, because he's on the call. He's going to call Pac-12 football this year, the new Pac-12. But I just always wonder, because we don't even put Johnny Manziel. I don't even hear that as much as Ryan Leaf. I don't ever hear Josh Rosen. I don't ever hear Paxton Lynch. I don't ever hear Akili Smith. You will now, because his kid's playing at Oregon, and you're going to hear about him most likely somewhere. But, I mean, Akili Smith only started 17 games, and he went third overall. Leaf at least started, like, what, 2 seasons? Maybe the worst we've seen on paper, but he was all over the place. He wasn't right mentally, and he knows that now, and it's tough. But I always kind of wondered that, and I'd ask your opinion. Why do you think it just always follows Ryan Leaf on that? Like, there's been a ton of busts. This was 98. and he's still the poster boy for it. Let's get to Columbus, Ohio. Brian, you're up with Johnny Ballgame in Columbus, Ohio. Brian, what's going on?
3: Hey, man, what about Art Schlichter, the old quarterback from Ohio State, man? Remember him?
1: 1,000%. He gambled.
3: Yeah, bust, right? Considered a big-time bust because he had a pretty good college career and then, you know, got a lot of covering up from the coaches back then. But when it came to light, man, disappointment. And for the Ryan Leaf thing, you're right, man. That's what people, when they say Ryan Leaf, that's what they think of, bust. But this man's been through the ringer, and I like what he's doing now. He persevered, you know, he showed up, he's doing the right thing. But I just like to say my vote for Art Schlichter, that's all.
1: Yeah, I mean, Art Schlichter went fourth overall, guys, in 82. And then he was also in prison. Art Schlichter was 0-6 lifetime as a starter. Nobody listening right now knows who he is. Stusky, what NFL team drafted Art Schlichter?
2: It's a great question. I would have to take a guess. Bengals. I don't know.
1: No, the Baltimore Colts, and then he went to Indianapolis with them, and it's just, yeah, nobody. Art Schlichter doesn't deal with that, and his ass was in jail too. I really appreciate the caller. Thank you for the call, Brian in Columbus there, for saying, like, it's part of the reason I did the interview today, too. Like, I do greatly respect Ryan Leaf's turnaround. And if you guys follow him on social media, he's a great follow. Like, he'll self-deprecate himself a lot because you got a-holes that just text him to call him whatever they want to call him and be mean. And sometimes he fires back and he's good at it. And he did say this too. I'll throw this in. The fact that he still has that label, biggest bust ever, it kind of has kept him relevant. Like, he's the lead guy in the Pac-12. He's got a TV gig. Cool. And Pac-12 fans, I'm sure, are happy about it. Certainly Cougar fans are. But anyway, yeah, that was an interesting day. I went there and had a nice 20-minute conversation with Ryan Leaf. Guys, I was in high school when I saw Ryan Leaf with the Washington State Cougars as a freshman go to Husky Stadium and beat the Washington Huskies in the Apple Cup. That doesn't happen. Some big-ass dude from, like, Great Falls, Montana, a river runs through it, who's like cocky like Brett Favre and goes in there and beats the Huskies. It's like tracking down a cephalopoid on foot. The Cougars, Bledsoe could never do that. Anyway, just, yeah, it was a big deal. But, yeah. 310-840-4910. Got 2 for 2 with Stu coming up. And still wanted to talk, if you missed earlier, the my ultimate takeaway from the Hall of Fame, and just reemphasized why I love football and why I think a lot of you do too. It's because of the emotion. That's why we're sports fans, right? We ride the emotions. Why else do you do it? Unless what? You just gamble on it like a computer? Then maybe you're not a sports fan. You're a gambler. You're a horse player. You're a handicapper. That's what you do. But like fans, it's about the emotion. It's why we do it. We want, dang it, to hug our friend or get in that group text chat when your team wins. I'll tell you this, though. And this is so stupid, but it's what we do. When my NFL team wins on Sunday, it's like impossible for me to be in a bad mood on Monday. Like, I pop into the week. Even if my fantasy teams lose, my parlays go to hell, I've lost whatever money, but you know what? My NFL team won. Like, we ride those emotions. And it just was beautiful seeing what I saw with Drew Brees and Sean Payton. It was beautiful. That's why the NFL, I think, has the power that it has. The relationship that you can see develop, not everyone does, but the relationship that you can see develop between a head coach and a quarterback. Brady, Belichick, Breeze, Peyton, right? Marino, Shula, Eli, Coughlin, Rodgers, McCarthy, that's back, you know? Bradshaw, Noel, Russell Wilson, Pete Carroll, you know? Jim Kelly, Marv Levy, I don't want to leave anybody out, but you get it. Peyton Manning, I guess, and Tony Dungy, no question, Mahomes, and Andy Reid, those are the two most important in the building. So I do want to get back to that a little bit, too. That's the beauty of sports, and that emphasized it right there with the Hall of Fame. 310-840-4910. Hammer it. We got 2 for 2 with Stu coming up. I'm Johnny Ballgame. It's Westwood One Sports. Download the Westwood One Sports app.
0: Packers star Micah Parsons says an October return date against the Cowboys is realistic. Imagine that. His first game back against the team that traded him away.
4: People are worried about the knee.
0: Will Parsons be ready to pack a payback punch?
4: They should be worried about how I'm going to play when I get back.
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0: It's Westwood One Sports Night with Johnny Ballgame.
1: Serious about a preseason red zone. Scott Hansen, we need you. We'll talk about that a little later, too. And I have just a... If you listen to this show on Sunday nights with your boy, Johnny Ballgame here, we come up with some really weird scenarios and what ifs. And I have one for Stu over there that I don't know where he's going to go with it. That's why, heck, I'm going to ask him. But until then, let's get back to your calls in Chicago. We got Tim on the line. Want to get in on the quarterback bust conversation I was talking. I had a chat with Ryan Leaf earlier today, and I just asked him, why do you think that it just never stopped leaving you? And he had a few interesting reasons, and fair or unfair, that's what he at least is known for. Tim in Chicago, what do you want to add?
2: Hey, what's up, Johnny, man? Great show, bro.
1: Thanks, brother.
2: Hey,
1: let's go.
2: It's actually not really a quarterback thing. It's a running back thing, but I know you were on quarterbacks, but Curtis Enos comes in, huge Penn State, comes in for the Bears. You'd think he would have put a skirt on the guy. He's afraid of everybody, falls down, huge yardage. What a bust.
1: It was tough. There was a lot of those Penn State backs, and I won't put Kijana there because he got hurt, not his fault. I won't put him there, but was there Blair Thomas with the Jets, a Penn State back that never popped either? But Curtis Enos, yeah, I remember him. He did, I will say, I know you don't care, but he did have 1 year where he had 1,000 yards, Curtis Enos.
2: Put a skirt on the guy. He's afraid of everybody falls down.
1: Tim in Chicago. Yeah, there's a rabbit hole going down busts. Let's get to Boston. Jim in Boston. From Tim to Jim in Boston. And you got some Ryan Leaf thoughts, Jim. Go for it.
3: Yeah, I mean, I'm on the same path as the last caller. I mean, think about it, right? The Patriots drafted Kenneth Sims. He was a bust, number one. Steve Entman.
1: Got hurt.
3: There's quite a few guys, you know. I mean, you could go on and on with anybody in the top three. Ryan Leaf. I mean, he was a high-profile quarterback when he came out that year. So, yes, it sort of stuck with him, but there are so many. Ty Detmer, Couch. I could go on and on.
1: Couch.
3: I mean, Andre Ware.
1: Couch.
3: Right?
1: Oh, Andre Ware. Yeah.
3: I mean, these guys were horrible. And Rick Myra came out with Bledsoe the same year. I mean,
1: thank God the Patriots
3: drafted Bledsoe instead of Couch.
1: Now, screw you. I'm a Seahawk fan. So we got stuck with Rick Meyer when you took Drew Bledsoe. And Drew Bledsoe's from Washington State. That would have been perfect. But I'm glad you guys got Bledsoe. Great dude, too.
3: Appreciate you. It ended up, led to Brady in sort of a roundabout way with him getting hurt. So I'm happy about that.
1: Isn't that crazy? Appreciate the call, Jim, in Boston. Think about this. If Mo Lewis never, I don't know, almost killed Drew Bledsoe in a game that never should have happened because of 9/11. That game was pushed back. That game would have played on the regular week, and I'm going to guarantee you that Mo Lewis hit just wouldn't have happened. It wouldn't have been in the Matrix. And Drew Bledsoe never would have lost the gig. Tom Brady never would have came in for him. Isn't that crazy? Does Brady ever text Mo Lewis?

0: yelling at reporters, right? There was those other instances of, you know, you can Google it, going back to his, you know, home college town in Pullman, and like, it's just instances, immaturity. Not everybody at that age can handle that fame, that money. No way. I probably wouldn't have been able to do it. I would have been just as dumb. I mean, and you guys remember him. I remember Leaf, the college player. Again, I'm from that state. Grew up watching that team. You remember Ryan Leaf? He was like part Ben Roethlisberger, part Brett Favre, right? He was this big-ass dude with this cannon, and he was kind of an a-hole. He was cool, kind of Jim McMahon-ish. And then he went to the league, and it was weird. Anyway, bless his heart. I had a great conversation with him today, and I'm glad I went and did it. And I can't wait to watch him call games this year on USA Sports, because I've seen him do it before, and he's good at it. He's got great perspective, and he knows football. And anyway, I'm rooting for Ryan Leaf. Hopefully that goes well for him in that next gig. Let's get to Dallas. First time checking in Big D tonight with Tony in Dallas. Tony, you're live on Westwood One. What you got?
1: Hey, Johnny, we love the ball game on Sunday night.
0: Yes.
1: Talking about a couple of things that I'm going to throw you and see what you think. The guy that was talking about Art Schlichter made me think of Rick Leach from Michigan. I never heard of the guy in the NFL. You were talking about quarterback-coach combinations, and I was thinking of Troy Aikman and Jimmy Johnson. When Jimmy Johnson was told he was going to go into the Hall of Fame, Troy Aikman was crying on the air. I had to wipe his eyes. Appreciate you taking my call, man. Love the show.
0: What was that with Jimmy you said? I'm sorry, say that again. Oh, when Aikman was crying on the air. The
1: relationship with quarterbacks and coaches. Yeah. And it made me think of Aikman and Johnson. And when Jimmy was doing that, the pregame show, whatever, on the network, and the guy from the Hall of Fame came and told him he was going in the Hall of Fame. They went to Troy Aikman and Joe Buck in the booth and just to see Troy's reaction. And Troy was wiping his eyes, and his comment was, of all the people on the Cowboys that went from our team, Jimmy should have been first.
0: Troy's beautiful. I'm a huge Troy Aikman fan. Thank you for the call. And Troy is so classy when he didn't have to be, when that turned into a train wreck with Jerry and Barry. The White House, and Troy was classy every step of the way, and I got a ton of respect for Troy Aikman on that, because as you see well-documented in the Netflix doc, Troy was like, I hadn't talked to Barry in like 3 months, Barry Switzer. And, I mean, that's one of my ultimate what-ifs ever. And it's crazy that I even have to ask this, because my partners over here, Lloyd and Harry, they weren't even alive when this was going on. So they this is totally foreign to them. But I'll tell you, Stuart Kovacs, this guy Jerry Jones hired this guy Jimmy Johnson, and maybe the best coach / talent evaluator ever as far as talent evaluation in the team that Jimmy built. And then the owner, Jerry Jones, fires him after he won him back-to-back Super Bowls. Like, I can't even believe I have to ask this, but what if he didn't fire the guy who just won him 2 straight Super Bowls? And I get it, I mean, men and ego, and there were some harsh things said. And I think we all know, if you're a man and you have another dude, and women too, shoot, where you say something that crosses the line with someone, or someone says something to you that crosses the line with you, you're done with them, dude. You're done with them. And Jerry was right in one sense. They still would win another Super Bowl. He could find another coach to win him a Super Bowl, and he did. But they just left way too much meat on the bone. You didn't win it in 94. Steve Young had his get the monkey off my back year. And that was a great NFC championship game between the Niners and the Cowboys. The pass interference, non-call, that type of thing. But that's like one of my biggest what-ifs ever. if Jimmy would

0: have stayed, how good the Cowboys would have stayed in the 90s, man. Jimmy would have kept finding players. Players would have, anyway, all that stuff. And I love moments like that. Guys, there's only two men in the building that wear the record, whether it's a win or a loss. And it's one of the most important relationships in all of sports. And that's what we're going to get back to a little bit. We'll get two for two with Stu next hour as well. Stu, preseason week one, scale of 1 to 10. 10 is the greatest thing ever. 1, it means absolutely nothing. Where is Stuart Kovacs with NFL preseason week one?
1: I'll say I'm a 7. I'm going to watch a lot of it, probably more than I should, more than I need to, but I will be tuned in this week for sure.
0: 100%. Are you going to gamble on it?
1: I will go that far. I will not gamble on it, but I will watch it.
0: All right, good text here. Text says, I wanted to say I think about how big of a loser you have to be to go on social media and call out Ryan Leaf for his shortcomings 30 years later, specifically when he's the main call for the reinvented Pac-12. I can already picture those people. Anyways, I didn't like Leaf back then, but I'm a big Pac-10 guy and can't wait to see what Leaf could do. Appreciate the call, or appreciate the text, Bradford from Michigan. It's a beautiful relationship. Two most important people
2: this
0: in the building.
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0: Is it the most important relationship, one-on-one relationship in all of sports? I mean, it can turn into, I think, the most special, meaningful, heartfelt, standing on a stage in front of millions of people, grown-ass man, tough men, crying, can't hold it in, don't want to hold it in, because they put their 10,000 hours in together. You know, I'm talking about, you know, the two most important people in the building in the NFL, the head coach and the quarterback. No one else cares about the record. You own it. Quarterback, you have a win-loss record. Head coach, you absolutely have a win-loss record. Nobody else does. It's just you two. And I love it when stuff in sports just come to me. Like, for example, in this business, I did not get into sports radio for what drives me now. I got into it for like a totally different reason, because I was a geek with sports. I love to talk. I want to do sports radio. And now I have other reasons what drives me in this business. This is kind of weird, and I'm sure other people can relate. You love what you do, and you didn't get into it because of that. And I think that's what happens with me in sports, because it's emotional. And even though if we don't want to admit it, we crave it. The emotion when you win, obviously the emotion when you lose, the kick to the nuts, punch to the gut, slap to the face. Sometimes you get all three in a row. Yay. But we do it and we love it and we sign up for it and it's emotional. And part of the reason we do it is because of what I saw during the Hall of Fame inductions over the weekend. Drew Brees, emotional, talking about, you know, his close friend, Sean Payton, his coach. We know the story. You know how he got there. It's documented. But you never heard this. Payton Lodge, roll the clip.
1: Coach, you were brilliant. I saw myself as an extension of you on that field. I always had something to prove to you, and I always wanted to make you right. And I know you trusted me, and that allowed us both to be great. I miss sitting next to you, Orny, and Coach Vitt on the bus in Philly as eggs would hit our bus from Eagles fans on the way to the stadium, and just watching you grin with satisfaction. I missed the 3-hour flights home from Dallas to New Orleans after a big win. By the way, folks, that's only supposed to be an hour flight. But Sean would have the pilot circle 10 times so we could soak up the celebration on the plane a little bit longer.
0: If you have a relationship, if your favorite NFL team, and you can nod your head and say, yeah, you have a quarterback that wants, has something he feels he has to prove to his head coach. That's his words. Drew Brees said, I always wanted to make you right. I wanted to prove what everybody says, that Sean Payton is a brilliant play caller, X's and O's guy, and another guy who will probably wear one of those blazers. And, guys, no NFL head coach has ever won a Super Bowl with two teams. That is going to happen at some point. Maybe it's Sean Payton. Maybe that's this year. Sean Payton's probably going to Canton as well. Probably remove the probably. But when you have that relationship with your head coach and your quarterback, how are you not going to fall in love, Saints fans, like you have with Brees and Sean Payton in that era? And it's not just the Super Bowl. It's not just what Drew Brees said, circling the plane. Drew Brees and Sean Payton, I don't know if there's a quarterback, head coach, Hall of Fame duo combo that has worse, I can say, kind of luck than they've had. And it's not the wins. I mean, those two, think about the hugs and the tears after losing the Beastquake playoff game. A 7-9 team. That Saints team was the defending Super Bowl champion. The only reason they were farting around in a wild card game is because, what, the Mike Smith, Matt Ryan Falcons went like 13-3 that year? And that's a tough draw, having to go to Seattle in that atmosphere, and they lost. And then the next year, they lose the Alex Smith to Vernon Davis game in San Francisco, one of the best divisional round games I have ever seen. Horrible, tough loss. Could have went either way. Could have went either way. Heavyweight title fight. You lose some of those, fine. And then, 2018, the pass interference call, no call against the Rams in the NFC Championship. That was rough. That was the Super Bowl trip. It would have been Brady versus Breeze. Said it was Goff versus Brady. That game. And then, cherry on top, how about a Minneapolis miracle? Anyone standing on the sideline next to each other? Drew Brees, Sean Payton. One play. Like, think about that. Four chances there that Sean Payton and Drew Brees probably should have got another shot at it. That's the NFL. That's why we love this thing. Now, it doesn't have to be Drew Brees, Sean Payton. It isn't in most cases. That's why I use that as my example. It wasn't smooth with John Elway and Dan Reeves, Terry Bradshaw, Chuck Knoll. You can go on there. Phil Simms and Bill Parcells, thank you for NFL Films. But what there always has to be, Joe Montana and Bill Walsh. Bill Walsh was benching Joe Montana to prove a point, and he went and got Steve Young. That was bumpy. But there was a respect. If it's a working relationship, there has to be respect on that. Again, those are the only two that their ass is out if it doesn't work. Starting quarterback, head coach. And man, Drew Brees and Sean Payton in that relationship, I saw the whole thing. You did too. I remember when Drew Brees was a Charger. I remember when Drew Brees lost to Marcus Tuiasosopo in the Rose Bowl his senior year at Purdue. Joe Tiller, Rick Neuheisel in the Rose Bowl. Like, I've seen Drew Brees' entire story. So I felt like I knew exactly where he was coming from when him and Sean Payton were having that moment. We all shared it, almost in a sense like if you're a dad or you're a mother, say you're a dad and you see your wife and your daughter share a special moment, you see it, you know the moment because you know them so well. You love just seeing that moment. In the NFL, man, we saw the Drew Brees and Sean Payton story. And then we saw that moment. Thought, damn, I love football. How about a Pro Bowl quarterback? Guys, Steve Berline is coming on the show. He's an analyst for Compass Sports Network. You'll hear him on Westwood One all year calling games. He's a great analyst. And I'm gonna blow Steve Berline's socks off, guys. Westwood One Sports Night. I'm Johnny Ballgame. Download the Westwood One Sports app.
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0: that, man, I've been waiting to ask him since like the 90s, man. And I'm going to get it in this time. And I'm also going to bet that he probably has not been asked this question in a long, long time, too. We had him on during the NFL playoffs. He knocked the ball so far out of the park. It hasn't even landed yet with Compass Media Networks, 17-year NFL veteran, former Pro Bowl quarterback, Steve Berline, back where he belongs with Johnny Ballgame on Westwood One Sports Night. What's going on, Steve? Welcome back.
1: Johnny, great to be on with you, man. I'm fired up to talk some football.
0: Oh, Steve Berline, it's going to be fun. I opened the show with the reason I love football. I was reminded it again, and it was the look that Sean Payton and Drew Brees were giving each other and the things that Sean Payton and Drew Brees was saying. And you know this, Steve Berline, the two most important people in that building are the head coach and the quarterback. It's almost like it has to work, at least respectfully. Talk about that relationship. I think it might be the most important in all of sports. And you played for so many darn coaches. I know of you probably got a great perspective.
1: I do have a lot of perspective on that. And, you know, it's a different dynamic on every team. And I will tell you, and Drew would probably agree with this, you know, he was fortunate to play in a situation where the head coach was also the offensive play caller. And a guy that had so much offensive football history and proven success in Sean Payton, you know, not everybody's that fortunate. And, you know, if you have a defensive-minded head coach, obviously that relationship is a lot different. And you can look no further than, like, for example, you know, Troy Aikman and Jimmy Johnson, right? And that's well-documented how there was tension between the two of them. But you know what the bridge was for Troy Aikman? It was North Turner. Turner was our offensive coordinator. So that relationship between the quarterback and the play caller is really what is, I think, the most important. And if the play caller is a head coach, like hypothetically Mike Shanahan was with me in Denver when I was there finishing up my career, you know, wherever Mike Shanahan was, whether he was a head coach or an offensive coordinator, he was the guy that managed that relationship with the quarterback. North Turner, same thing. He was the guy that managed that relationship. And for Drew Brees and what they had together, that stability, the length of that relationship with Sean Payton in New Orleans, the bond that grows between those two guys as time passes, they become literally almost like, you know, for lack of a better example, a married couple where you just know what the other person's thinking. And when a play is called, you know why he's calling the play. And when the quarterback says something, hey, I feel better about this play in that situation, the coach trusts him 100% and says, okay, we're going with you because you want that play. And that's the relationship they had. Beautiful to see him articulate it the way he did last night. And you could tell how much it meant to Sean Payton. It was amazing to see that dynamic, and really, I'm for nothing more than me just being jealous of never having that kind of stability in my career. I was really jealous, and you know, so happy that those two had that kind of a relationship.
0: You know, Steve Berline led the NFL in two major statistical categories, passing yards and times sacked. I'm sure one felt a hell of a lot better than the other. Think about this, Steve Berline. Your first start was Mike Shanahan's first ever game as a head coach with the Raiders in 88. And then, like you said, your last 2 years, 37, 38, hanging on at that point, where do you go? Ah, Shanahan in Denver. You probably don't get those two bonus years, if you will, if you didn't form that relationship, you know, with Mike Shanahan early on in what was then Los Angeles. I mean, and then you played for Buddy, man. Talk about how hard was that, dude? The quarterback head coach relationship with Buddy Ryan, especially in Arizona, Steve Berline.
1: Well, I'll tell you, you're hitting on some extremes right there, Johnny. And, you know, the relationship with Mike Shanahan, he still to this day is one of my best friends. He when he was a young first-time head coach in his early 30s. Al Davis named him the head coach in 1988. And Mike Shanahan saw something in me, a fourth-round draft choice out of Notre Dame, going into my second year in the NFL, hadn't played a down as a rookie, but he saw something in me where he believed in me, and he felt that I could get the job done, that I would be able to take this Raiders team on to some great things. The problem is he didn't have the support of Al Davis at that time. And Al Davis didn't believe in me as a starting quarterback at that time. And as the fate would have it, you know, that ended up being my demise and Mike Shanahan's demise in L.A. was because Mike Shanahan wanted me to be the starting quarterback after we won that opening game in the 1988 season against the San Diego Chargers. We won. Everybody was feeling great about it. But that night, without talking to Mike Shanahan, Al Davis traded the best offensive lineman in football, Jim Lachey, who was our left tackle in his prime, and traded him to the Washington Redskins to get Jay Schrader because Al Davis thought that Jay Schrader was going to be the answer at quarterback. And all that did was it created all kinds of chaos on our team with the Raiders. It destabilized our offensive line. It destabilized the chemistry of our team, and it created a quarterback controversy that ended up costing Mike Shanahan his job four games into his second year. Mike Shanahan was only the head coach of the Raiders for 20 games, and the reason he got fired was because he wanted me to be the quarterback, and Al Davis wanted Jay Schrader, and that's what it came down to. So crazy stories, man. These are the backstories that nobody ever hears about.
0: And this is why I like bringing you on, Steve Berline. Johnny Ballgame, Westwood One with the former Pro Bowl quarterback. I totally remember this era, and it needs to be a 30 for 30 because, and it's funny, time told the story. Of course, Berline was totally the Shanahan prototype versus Jay Schrader, who was the second coming of the Daryl LaMonica, the bad bomber down there.
1: Exactly.
0: And it was totally bumpy. You're absolutely right. And you, And obviously know this, but for the listeners, you guys, had they hit on quarterback with, obviously, they hit on the coach, but they didn't really know how to do with it. You know, Steve Berline's first game starting there, Marcus Allen was his running back, Hall of Famer. James Lofton, Tim Brown were his receivers, both Hall of Famers. Todd Christensen, who's in my own personal Hall of Fame, was there too. Matt Millen, Mike Haynes, the smoothest corner I've ever seen.
1: Howie Long.
0: Greg Townsend, who has more sacks than Howie Long. Steve Berline, that team was stinking loaded with talent.
1: By the way, you left out one guy by the name of Bo Jackson.
0: I have my own question regarding Bo coming your way, Berline. We're on the same page. Yeah, he would show up in such a good team. Unbelievable roster. It's just like you guys couldn't figure out quarterback. And Jay was good, and you were good. It was just kind of one of those things.
1: Yeah, it was back and forth. And if you talk to Marcus, and I just played in Marcus's tournament. Golf tournament in San Diego about a month ago. And Marcus, when he tells this story, and he was telling the story to the at the gala event, you know, the night before the actual golf tournament, he was talking about that story, about the dynamics of what brought that on and how the whole team had rallied and believed that I was going to be the guy that could manage that roster with all those talented players that the team believed in me, and we had the great offensive line anchored by Jim Lachey, and we had all those other big names that you mentioned. If we could just, you know, continue to get some confidence going, it was going to be great. But then that night, Al Davis made that decision, and it changed everything. And the dynamics for the Raiders moving forward became, you know, a much different story. And, you know, it was a crazy time. Yeah, what I think is going on now with the Raiders, with Mark as the owner, the greatest thing about Mark Davis, and I love Mark, and Mark and I have always been very close, is that he does not try to get in the way of the football. They've had a lot of problems. They've had a lot of decisions that have backfired, but Mark Davis is trying to do whatever he can possibly do to get the Raiders back on top. And he's willing to spend the money. He's willing to take risks. He's willing to trust coaches and make dramatic, altering decisions. And what I think they're doing right now with Clint Kubiak as the head coach and then drafting Fernando Mendoza as the first pick in the draft, but then bringing in an experienced veteran like Kirk Cousins to come in and ease the transition to Mendoza, I think is the best thing that could ever happen to Fernando, and it's going to be the best thing that could happen to the Raiders long term. The pressure on Mendoza to play on that team with a very bad football team as they are right now without an experienced quarterback, I think would have been potentially catastrophic. But they let him come in without the pressure of being the starting quarterback and let Kirk Cousins come in, a guy that has the experience, has the maturity to go in there and find a way to deal with all the adversity they might go through and still be productive offensively. It's a perfect situation for Fernando Mendoza. It's like what Aaron Rodgers had with Brett Favre in Green Bay. It's like what Patrick Mahomes had with Alex Smith in Kansas City. No pressure to come in as a rookie and play on an average football team. You get to learn a little bit under an experienced veteran and then go out and play after year one or year two and then see where you can take it.
0: It's almost like Mark Brunell having Steve Berline in Jacksonville. It's almost like the very next year, Kerry Collins having Steve Berline in Carolina. You were that guy 2 years in a row for those guys, Berline. Great stuff. I got to, like, you, there was a time, and you know it because you lived it, you got the seat in the house. There was a time where Bo Jackson was bigger in American sports than Michael Jordan. Before Jordan started winning his titles, the Bo Knows campaign, he played two sports. We all know it. It was mega. What was that experience like for you, getting to be Bo's quarterback and having the best seat in the house? I think Steve still, he might be the best running back I've ever seen. We just only got him for like 27 games.
1: Well, he could have potentially been, the story could have been one that, you know, would have rivaled the story of Jim Brown and how he dominated the NFL during his time as the premier running back in all of football. Bo Jackson had abilities that no one else had ever seen, the combination of power and speed. But, you know, I think one of the things doesn't get really enough attention, and what really I think probably created the situation as it evolved was the fact that he was so determined to play two sports and to dominate at two sports. He never worked out in the off season as a football player. He never worked out with us through the off season program, the OTAs and training camp. He would always show up in October after we had already played three or four games, and he was in baseball shape. He wasn't in football shape. And we had to have a special offense set up for Bo because he didn't know all the plays that we had installed all during the off season. And it wasn't because he couldn't understand it. It was because he just wasn't a full-time football player. And I think those things, when you look back on it, you say, you know, how could something like that, a little fluky thing like that happen? Well, I think if he had been training exclusively as a football player and his body was in shape as a football player, I don't think that injury really ever would have happened. There's no way to know, but I think that that's definitely a side story that should be explored. And if he was training as a football player, who knows how great he could have been on the football field.
0: Well said. Steve Berline with us. And I just got another story I want to bring your direction. This is what I was saying earlier. I don't know if you've ever been asked. It was like the most like video game experience in the history of the NFL because of where the standings and tiebreakers were. But you guys listening, if you have no idea what we're going to be talking about for the next couple minutes, it's like the freakiest, wackiest, craziest, coolest NFL game that ever happened. And I've never seen Mike Ditka more pissed off, legendary just for that. But there was a 1999, think greatest show on turf, Rams year, Steve Berline's Carolina Panthers and the Dallas Cowboys and Green Bay Packers were all tied for the playoff spot, last wild card, with the last game of the season. The Cowboys had the control of their destiny, and they played later on in the day. But the Panthers, you guys played the Saints, and then the Packers played somebody else, and the games were going on at the same time, Steve Berline. And if people are just like, well, why is this a big deal? Well, not only did you need to win, Steve Berline, your Panthers need to make sure that you won by like 18 points so the Packers couldn't pass you on the tiebreaker. When was the last time you talked about that game in 1999? And by the way, it's one of the best games I ever saw you play.
1: Well, you're talking about some great memories there. It was not only did we have to win by 18, we had to win by 18 more than the Packers won their game because it was going to come down to the point differential in all your games. And so that's what the big story was. It was like we knew that we had to run the score up on New Orleans and hope that Dallas lost. And Green Bay knew the same thing, that they had to run the score up. They had to be aware of how much we were winning our game by. And so Chris Berman, if your listeners want to go to YouTube and you can see how Chris Berman covered this as the game, you know, when the game was over, he talks about the timeline, about how we scored and we went up by a certain amount of points. The Packers were trying to run out the clock, and then they heard that we scored. Now they had to go down and score again, so they had to start. There was a play. Brett Favre actually took a knee to run the game out, and then they heard that we scored, and then the next play he tried to throw a bomb into the end zone because they had to score to try to outscore us. And it was unbelievable. You know, that year was crazy. I let, you know, Kurt Warner, as you said, Kurt Warner won the MVP. The Rams won the Super Bowl. He had his breakout year, but I was the one that led the NFL in passing that year.
0: Yep.
1: And if it wasn't for Kurt Warner, they might have been making a movie about me. That's all I got to say about that. You know? So if it wasn't for him, I would have been the story. But the great thing about it is that, you know, I had that opportunity to prove myself as a starting quarterback in the NFL, and I went to the Pro Bowl that year, and it kind of was, you know, it was one of those things that I look back and I was just so grateful that I had that opportunity to prove myself and show that I could be that guy. And that game that you're talking about was just a great way to finish off that season. I think I threw 5 touchdown passes that day, and Ditka was not happy. He was pissed off, storming the sideline.
0: Because he didn't like you guys running up the score on him. He thought it went against the moral code of football. And you're like, dude, we got to win by this many points. Like, you guys kicked an onside kick in the third quarter, I think, Berline. It was total John Madden football. Yes, and that's when Ditka just lost it. And then Ditka kicks an onside kick on you guys when he's... Anyway, man, we could do this. Yeah. Hey, Steve, come on my show during football season. Man, I love talking ball with you, man. Great job.
1: Johnny, I'm happy to anytime. You have your people call me. I'm glad to do it anytime.
0: And that's why you listen to Westwood One Sports, Johnny Ballgame. Great stuff. Any text messages, 310-840-4910. If you remember any of those stories, Berline's a great storyteller. That's why I'm in this business, to tell stories. It's great stuff. 2 for 2 with Stu. 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

0: a good bit. I mean, that's something it's like the title. Like, there's another episode, say, I don't know, Steve-O from Jackass is on the TV show Blind Date. It doesn't work out for him. And then there's the old smiley Roger Lodge telling you, hey, bro, there's always a next time. Is that the theme song, Peyton Lodge, son of Roger? Did I get that?
1: Yes, that is correct. That is correct.
0: Pretty good stuff, huh?
1: That was good. That was really good.
0: Steve-O was on there, man. He was. Roger remembers.
1: My dad just told me that because I just saw the last Jackass film.
0: I saw that one. I used to watch Blind Date. Sports Center would end. I didn't have a life. I mean, I was watching Blind Date, man. And those were some of the best memories ever. And you think that's pathetic? How about this level of pathetic, because I think I would. Thursday, preseason week one. Simultaneously, there's going to be six games going on Thursday night football. Six. Two on NFL Network back to back, and one on whatever the hell is ESPN Unlimited. Great. I'm going to have to go to the, pull out the damn app. Like, what the hell is this? Anyway, but that's what we watch. The other three games, that's local only. And I'm just kind of thinking about this. Where the heck is a preseason red zone channel? It makes too much sense. I mean, what are we doing here? We're figuring out now you can type with your thoughts. Paralysis patients, they implant brain chips, and you can type words per minute with your thoughts. We're restoring missing sight. Blind folks are using bionic eyes and smart glasses with, like, cameras and visual data like Terminator frickin' 2. We're doing that. I mean, even in my line of work, podcasting too. I don't podcast, but radio, kind of the same branch on our different branch on that tree. But, you know, you can translate audio now into foreign languages, but it preserves your vocal tone, the emotions at which you say it, the cadence. Like, we're doing all this stuff. We can't figure out a preseason NFL red zone. I can quad box this son of a bitch. You know, I got two TVs in my office, right? One's like 100 inches mounted, and right below that, 66 inches, and they're mounted just on top of each other. The big one, and then the little one. I mean, it's the setup I've always wanted, and now I have it. It's beautiful. But, like, you know, I want to get four games on the top TV, and then two on the bottom. And I mean, that's NAD pumpage, man. Like, we can't figure out a preseason red zone channel. And this is the real pathetic part. Yeah, I hadn't even got to it yet. If you offered whoever, if for $100 I could pay for a red zone for that night, or let's just say, oh, holy crap, the whole preseason, all 3 weeks, it costs $100, but you have, if there's two games going on, hey, I don't even know if I need Scott Hansen yet. It is preseason, I get it, but I want to watch it, and I want to watch it live. I'm one of those people, even if it's a preseason game and I haven't seen it, if it's not live, it's just like, eh, I just can't get into it. I don't know why. I can't do it. But let's get a preseason red zone at some point. I'd pay $100. Stu Kovacs, six games at the same time. I mean, what? This is the NFL, too. Like, I do expect a little more here. And then, well, the answer is always to the question, well, because of money, because of money, because of money. You think this could be another revenue source in that direction? How much would you pay for a preseason Red Zone channel for all 3 weeks?
2: I'd say $50, $50 or $60. I think that'd be hell fair yes, for, would. For four games. Yeah, four weeks of games. 3 weeks of games now. Three.
0: Yeah.
2: Yeah.
0: All right, Lodgy. How much you pay? Or do you not care?
1: Yeah, I'm going to say maybe 45. It's pretty specific. Pretty specific, but I'm saving up some money. I'm saving up some money. Yeah, right now.
0: I'm going to have $45. If he had it, that's his price point.
1: $44.99.
0: Okay. All right, that's his price point. Yeah, I'm the worst. I'd do $100 just for, you know, I'd do it for one night. Anyway, I just hope at some point, like, figure this out. Like, you know how many people would tune into that if you had a preseason Red Zone channel? They just bounce from games. This team's in the Red Zone. Oh, what a concept. The exact same thing they do for 18 weeks. When there's multiple preseason games going on, you can go to the preseason Red Zone channel and watch them. Like, what? Especially, look, how about this? On Saturday, you guys, seven games throughout the day, but there's probably three in one window, four in another. I got to Red Zone this. 310-840-4910. Text. Call. I don't give a rip. Johnny Ballgame, download the Westwood One app. Love it. 2-4-2 with Stu.
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2: All right, let's start with a big story in the NFL where we could see the Seattle Seahawks maybe possibly adding one of the best corners in the league. Terrion Arnold, apparently he is visiting the team for a workout. According to Jordan Schultz, the defending Super Bowl champion Seahawks brought in Arnold for a physical assessment. Of course, we know that Arnold has some legal battles that he is facing right now, so it is unclear what his status would be for the upcoming season. But what do you think, Ballgame? What do you think about Terrion Arnold possibly joining an already loaded Seattle Seahawks defense?
0: I mean, Terrion Arnold, the football player, already joining, let's be honest, the best defense in the league. I mean, that would be scary, but Terrion Arnold's life is scary. I mean, he's alleged, but on four counts of kidnapping and four counts of armed robbery. That's life in prison stuff. Now, Seattle, luckily for them, I mean, they have the cap space. They manage their stuff well. They could make this happen and, yeah, kind of go tit for tat on what the Rams are probably going to announce in the next few hours that Aaron Donald's going to come back. I can't even imagine adding Arnold, who's a Pro Bowl level.

0: if it's a whatever else it needs to be. If this was a this isn't a football decision. That's the crazy thing, right? It's not a football call. If it was a football call, he's on the Lions or any other team in the league. Once he gets released, there's a tire waiver system there, and everybody wants him. Nope. This is not a football decision. You got to decide if you want to support him, period. And at least wait till you hear more on the case. Now, certainly, and they're smarter than me, hell yeah, but certainly there's going to be a provision where if something pending is no longer pending, you know, you're not going to be, in this case, a Seahawk anymore. Okay. You know, maybe there's something along those lines. They can, no bonus money. They can cut him for nothing, essentially. Stuart Kovacs, that seems to make a little bit of sense. This is an interesting story, Stu. If he doesn't have a suspension, if he plays, like, maybe he's ready by week one, week two. It's just scary to think what dimension this would add to that defense. There's like five great corners in the league. That's it. He's not one of them, but he's kind of on that outside, and he's trending on the field up. But again, that's not what this is about, Stu.
1: That would be pretty crazy. In terms of college football, we have a program that has been pretty viral this week. How about the Akron Zips for their viral offensive coordinator of the game promotion? They are randomly selecting a season ticket holder, and that person will work directly with Coach Joe Moorhead to script the team's opening 10 to 15 offensive plays for their home opener against Robert Morris on September 12th. So basically all you have to do is buy some season tickets, which start as low as $75, and you have a chance to maybe, you know, be a part of the offensive, you know, scheme calling for that first game. Well, what do you think about this, what Akron's doing?
0: You know, bless the heart of the MAC. They're willing to play their league games, majority of them, on, like, Wednesdays, because it's the only decent, not even decent, but it's the only TV inventory available, because they don't get the piece of the pie if they're playing on Saturday compared to the 100 and whatever other teams that usually draw more. So they do that. You know, you have to generate revenue. They're doing this. I think it's fun. I like it. I'll be interested in this. I would have not given two rips or zips in this case, womp, womp, womp, about this game. Now, I guess I care a little bit about it, but here's the one thing. This is an incentive to sell more season tickets. Stu, if I'm on the fence, I don't know if this is my tipping point because I go in a drawing. Like, one thing, how about this? Play a scenario. Stu, whoever wins it, they come up with the first series and it's horrible. It's disastrous.
1: Could happen, yeah.
0: It's you know, they go for a flea flicker, they fumble it, it's a circus McGurkus, and they end up giving up a defensive touchdown, so they're down 7-0 after this experiment. And then, of course, say they lose the game by, of course, 7 points. How would that look? What if he kicks ass? What if the only drive of the game they score a touchdown on is the opening drive choreographed, I guess, from the season ticket holder, Stu? That's the only score they have. They get their ass kicked every other part of the game. They lose 47-7. Their only touchdown, the opening drive. What's the fans say? Do they, like, want to bring him back? Like, I could see this getting very interesting, Stuart Kovacs. Wouldn't that be fun, though?
1: It would be. Either way, it would be fun. Either the disaster or the, you know, epic 10-play drive to score the lone touchdown. Yes, I'm intrigued. I'm going to actually somewhat pay attention to this game against Robert Morris, which, again, like you said, I don't think I would have said before this happened.
0: No, man. I mean, the only time you see the MAC this time of the year is when they're getting their teeth knocked out because they have to. They need the money by some Big Ten power in most cases, and didn't

0: didn't get to a ton of college football so far or whatever on the show today. Steve Berline was fantastic. Every Sunday night into Monday morning, preseason NFL week one, where is that Red Zone channel? Peyton Lodge, he'll pay $45, man, for 3 weeks. That's $15 a week for Peyton Lodge. So, you guys have a great morning. We'll keep this sucker going, too, for some of you. And everybody, love, joy, the Westwood One sport lineup. Stu Kovacs, what you doing today?
1: Oh, we got dentist appointments. So that should be fun, as always. I love a good dentist appointment.
0: Oh, gosh. Yeah. Just a cleaning?
1: Just a cleaning. Hopefully that'll be it.
0: Sundays into Monday. Johnny Ballgame.
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10: A Better Life with Dr. Sanjay Gupta.
11: So-called superagers, they are an enviable segment of the population. People who are older than 80, whose brains function like someone a fraction of their age. It's true, a lot of these people have genetics on their side, but more and more research is bearing out the idea that people who practice good brain health also slow their cognitive decline. Dr. Richard Isaacson, a pioneer in the Alzheimer's space, told us that, quote, his studies have found lifestyle changes including diet, exercise, reducing stress and optimizing sleep, along with managing vascular risk factors with certain medications, can actually help grow brain areas and also reduce telltale signs of Alzheimer's, such as tau tangles and amyloid plaques. What else helps? Staying social, surrounding yourself with family and friends, and maybe even volunteering for a real sense of purpose. I'm Dr. Sanjay Gupta, helping you live a better life.
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0: 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I love it. You have Westwood One in your pocket constantly. Pretty good stuff. And everybody listening, old school AM, FM radio, hell yeah. Over 300 stations in the United States and America's Hat, Canada, that are tuned into this one tonight. We'll get your calls if you want to talk some shop with us. It's going to be NFL stuff. Preseason week one, you guys, Thursday. And I'm not going to hide it. You don't know me. I don't know you. I don't give a rip. I'll say it. I love the opening Thursday of NFL preseason. And I'm not embarrassed to say it. Yeah, I'll gamble on it. Yeah. And I'm going to talk about this. You know, preseason, the NFL, you need a preseason red zone channel, guys. Five games going on at the same time. I can only watch one. Get off it. That's where I want. But I think NFL does preseason well. Now, it's taken them forever to get it right. Forever, I mean like 50 years. And there's some stuff that went on. And my guys, Lodgy, Stusky, they're both like in their 20s. Stu, you're still in your 20s?
1: Sadly, no. 34.
0: Damn it. Well, you're a young, young 34. Gosh, Peyton, you are young. Anywho, you guys don't remember some of this stuff, and maybe you do or you've seen the studying, but there's just like a lot of stuff with sports that they did back then, and it's like, what the hell were you guys doing? Like, for example, I don't know if you guys were aware, they used to play six preseason games in the NFL. Six. And then 14 regular season games. Some of you listening, you're old enough to remember that. God, how bad did that suck? 6 weeks of preseason? Stuart, look it up. When was the last time the NFL had a 6-week preseason? I think it's probably 77. I'm going to guess because I believe in 78, the NFL went to the 16-game schedule. And I'm hoping that's when they went down. I would
1: 77.
0: Hope.
1: 77.
0: I said 78. I was off a year. Damn it. Knew it started with an S, though. Yeah. So, Stuart, did you know that? That there used to be 6 preseason games?
1: Had no idea. Four seems like a long time ago at this point.
0: Totally. What the hell were you guys doing? You could have used the 2 and played 2 more regular season games, more revenue, more TV, but it was just different then. Just wasn't as big. But do you guys actually remember having to sit through 6 damn preseason games to watch the Jack Ham, Jack Lambert, Mel Blunt Steeler defense there? Wow. All right, let's get to Alabama. Chance in Alabama, you're first up this hour. Chance, what you got for us, bud? Welcome to the show.
2: Hey, man, appreciate you taking the call. Did anyone guess that movie quote yet?
0: Say it.
2: I'm pretty sure, man. I think it's from Dazed and Confused. I'm not 100% sure, though.
0: Peyton Lodge, press the correct button, please. Yep, it was Dazed and Confused.
2: Listen,
0: nice job.
2: Listen, I can't take credit for it because I was walking by my mom and she said that's from Dazed and Confused and that's one of her favorite movies. So
0: your mom's listening, bro?
2: No. I had it on speaker, man, and I was listening to it and she just happened to be walking by, man, and she heard it.
0: Beautiful movie. Anyway, great taste in movies. What you got, Chancey?
2: All right. So I want to talk to NFL. Earlier, man, you said how the most important relationship is between quarterback and coach, and I am no freaking Brady fan. That is what's so impressive about that guy. He put up with Belichick, you know, dealt with that crap, and he still, you know, did what he did winning all that. He didn't have some great relationship like Sean Payton and Drew Brees. But anyways, who has the most pressure on him coming into this NFL year, quarterback-wise? To me,
0: define pressure. Define pressure, Chance.
2: Getting to a Super Bowl. or at the very least, playing darn near perfect. And if you don't get there, it's on someone else. To me, it's Josh. That Denver game, he had a few turnovers. People blame him for that, even though I don't, because he threw a dime in overtime and a stupid receiver had it ripped out of his hands. It would have been a chip shot field goal. I don't blame him for that. But, man, I think Josh has to cash in this year. He has to play darn near perfect in the playoffs because, you know, he's getting older. He got a new weapon. He's still got that great offensive line. I think this has to be his year.
0: Thanks for the call, Chance in Alabama. Well said. For example, the pressure. That's why you can slice it so many different ways. For example, there's no pressure on Josh Allen. There's pressure on Joe Brady. They're not going to get rid of Josh Allen. They're going to get rid of Joe Brady. They will constantly, like Humpty Dumpty, all the king's horses, all the king's men will try to put Josh Allen together again. Womp, womp, womp. Didn't expect a nursery rhyme in tonight's show. But yeah, that's where it's going to be. It's on Josh. It's on Joe Brady, not Josh Allen. Now, historically, legacy-wise, if this thing just keeps going and Josh Allen keeps, you know, he's lost, what, four times in the playoffs to Mahomes? Once to Burrow, once to Knicks. I get it. There's pressure there. What pressure to be, you know, the greatest quarterback to have never played in a Super Bowl? You can't. Dan Marino is not in that group. Played in a Super Bowl. You do not want that belt. Maybe he already has it. But sure, that what I'll give you pressure, but no, he's not. He's still going to be the second or third highest paid quarterback in the league next year. There's no pressure. There's pressure on Baker Mayfield. What if Baker sucks ass this year? He sucks. He's got to worry about next season. The Buccaneers probably move on. They probably will anyway. Baker's not good at breaking up. You know, he's the guy, the girlfriend probably broke up with him in high school, and he's sending her all these texts. And it's fine. I'm a Baker Mayfield fan. He's a very emotional dude, or at least he's shown that publicly and professionally, calling out assistant coaches who cut him 5 years ago. I love it. But Baker Mayfield's under pressure. That's pressure. What if he plays at an MVP level? You know how much money he's getting? Different than what it would be if he, again, gets hurt or just doesn't have a very good year, does what they did last year, fart around and go 8-9, get out of the playoffs. That's pressure. Baker Mayfield, like something like that. Well, another one quickly. Jordan Love. I'll throw Jordan Love into this. He's kind of getting a pass here. We're not talking about him, at least I'm not. On my shows, I won't speak for anybody else, but I don't get to Jordan Love a lot. And I'm serious, but I like Matt Stafford. I like Sam Darnold. And I'm talking about teams here and teams that I think can win more than potentially the Packers, the Bears, right? Some of these teams here. I Jordan Love is getting paid a heavy percentage of that team's salary cap. He's 10th in cap hit this year. In the league, he's a top 10 paid quarterback. So there's pressure on him to say, hey, I'm still in this thing, dude. Don't forget about me. So maybe there. And I'm not saying he's going to have a bad year. I expect Jordan Love to be fine. But there's pressure on him, I think, to keep up with the Joneses, if you will. What about Dak? The Cowboys suck this year. Shoddy gets fired, 2-and-done, and then Dak either maybe severs the ties or the Cowboys are like, we don't want to be in the Dak Prescott business anymore if it means we're giving him $47 million and 14% of our money. Dak's under pressure. 310-840-4910. Let's get to Baltimore. There's a quarterback in Baltimore. I don't know what pressure Lamar's under. Is he going to be the guy who has a career 3-5 playoff record? Is he going to get to a Super Bowl as well? Rick, in Baltimore, you're up. What you got?
3: Well, Lamar's going to have a good year, but honestly, Josh Allen can possibly get, for himself this year, 35 touchdowns. And when there's only 17 games, if he's trying to get the MVP, now obviously that's a little high. Approximately averaging 2 touchdowns a game, let's just say he does that, does that seal the deal, or does Buffalo need to win 12 games, 13 games? I'm trying to find out who Mr. Unstoppable, who's going to be healthier this year than he's ever been. I don't know how much their defense is holding up this year for Buffalo. I know we got a new stadium. We got a new coach. I don't know enough about how good their defense is going to hold up. I know Buffalo has been kicked in the many different spots many times last year, but they're healthy. Mahomes is not healthy. Lamar probably won't be healthy because the way he runs so much. But Josh Allen is going to get maybe 3 touchdowns on opening day to get a big lead to get this MVP. So,
0: thanks for the call. One, Josh Allen doesn't give a single rip about league MVP. He's already won it. He's on to bigger things. He's not in, you know, dating the super hot girl anymore just to brag to his buddies. He wants something that matters now. MVP is one of those deals. Yeah, it's a checkpoint you want at some point because you want to be talked about with the Marinos and the cool kids. But Josh Allen's nothing. He's not. Well, I need all these touchdowns to win an MVP, and I don't give a rip what he does week one. It doesn't mean anything on the MVP race. It's week one, dude. No way. Buffalo and Josh Allen, think about this. Josh Allen has never played for another head coach outside of Sean McDermott. And he drafted him. Joe Brady, and I don't know how it's going to be. I don't think you do either. But if you're a Bills fan, disagree. That's fine. I don't know. But I don't know if it's going to be ice cream for breakfast. And Buffalo hired the guy that Josh Allen told them to hire. And I don't know. Sometimes I bet that works. And, you know, I bet sometimes it doesn't. Joe Brady's under the pressure because if you do less than McDermott was doing when Josh Allen gets older, it's like the curious case of Benjamin Button, man. You're growing one way versus the other person growing the other way, man. And then all of a sudden your window's shut and Josh Allen's 35 and you're like, damn, dude, he hasn't won it yet. And then Buffalo Bill fan, I know you don't want this. You already have enough weight on your ass, Buffalo fan, but you don't want to lay claim to the greatest quarterback in NFL history to have never been to a Super Bowl. And historically, Lamar fan might be saying, whoa, whoa, whoa, we got 2 MVP winners over here. You do. And historically, I don't know who's going to be looked at where Josh Allen and Lamar. Same draft class. It's awesome. But I don't know where it's going to be. But right now, I mean, those two guys. And Buffalo fan, I know you don't want that. I say this every week because we always take Buffalo Bills calls. I'd love to see Buffalo. If my team can't win it, I'm cool with Buffalo. Let's get back to Alabama. Alabama Jack, you son of a gun, you're up. Jack in Alabama, what do you know? What do you say? That I cannot explain, Jackie boy in Alabama. But I am Johnny Ballgame, and I do think finally, like, what were they doing? Running backs don't matter. Stop it. Anyway, getting some sense. General managers realizing how to manage this thing. I'm Johnny Ballgame. Download the Westwood One Sports app.
4: Packers star Micah Parsons says an October return date against the Cowboys is realistic. Imagine that. His first game back against the team that traded him away.
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0: operator, son of Roger from Blind Date. Some of you out there can make that connection. We're going with the Strokes tonight. We like to do themes. If anybody ever has a request, text Stuart, 310-840-4910. Johnny Ballgame. And the running back is back to being paid way more than it should. That was weird for a while there, guys. No one wanting to pay for a running back. And, well, you know, they're spent at 27 years old. Okay, I get it. Some of them are. And but it's also at the same, it's just because there was one mess up doesn't mean the whole era gets tarnished. And I blame Jerry Jones on this. The fact that running backs got the shaft the last 4, 5, 6 years, I blame Jerry Jones, because Jerry Jones started this and he missed so poorly and it backfired so massively. It scared the hell out of all the other GMs. Jerry Jones drafts Ezekiel Elliott fourth overall in 2016, and he wins the rushing title as a rookie. First team AP All-Pro. Got MVP votes. Running backs don't win MVPs in this league. He got MVP votes. He had 1,900 scrimmage yards. Huge workload. Great. Star. Remember that? Dak and Zeke. Rookies the same year. The Cowboys were back, man. Championship.
1: Aww.
0: What happened is the next year, his second year, he got hurt. Probably because he, led the NFL in carries as a rookie. His third year, he's healthy. Great. What's he do? He wins another rushing title. Has over 2,000 scrimmage yards, guys. You remember him in fantasy? Had 2,000 scrimmage yards? But he also led the NFL in touches. Jerry Jones gave him the ball 381 times in 15 games, guys. That's crazy. That's Larry Johnson, Kansas City workload. That's Earl Campbell, love you blue, Bum Phillips workload. That's tough, man. Eddie George, Tennessee workload. So Zeke wins another rushing title. Two of his first 3 years in the NFL. So now what? Well, yeah, you definitely have to pay him, don't you? And Jerry Jones did. But the contract backfired so massively on him that I think other teams were like, we don't want to do what the Cowboys did with Zeke. I mean, in doing so, they lose the second coming of the Great Wall of Dallas, because all of a sudden, Zeke, they couldn't pay the offensive linemen. And I'm talking, Tyron Smith, I'm talking Travis Frederick, I'm talking Zach Martin, really good players that were part of the reason Zeke was winning those rushing titles. And then, I mean, what are you going to do? 2021? What's this, the first year of the new deal when it kicked in? He tears his PCL. And then, when he comes back, sorry, man, Tony Pollard was just better, and he costed $600,000. Where Zeke's the highest paid back in the history of the league at the time. And he wasn't as good. And then they had like 4 more years of ridiculous money with Zeke. And I'm being kind of facetious and saying I blame Jerry. But it's deals like that, at running back, that scared him off. Because that's a great stuff for Zeke. I know he didn't get all of it because they cut him and bought him out of it, but hey, he made good on that. But the point is, like, when you're winning rushing titles 2 out of 3 years and looking at that workload, maybe that's not the direction to go in. And at the time, you still had Dak also on a rookie deal. They came to the league at the same time, and Dak was a fourth rounder, so he didn't get the fifth year like Zeke did. The first 5 years of Zeke's career were his rookie deal. He was a first-round pick. The first year of his new lovely deal was 2021. It was the last year he ever had 1,000 yards in a season. And they just had to sit on that contract where we all saw it. It happens. It sucks. Screws fall out all the time. The world is an imperfect place. You know, it sucked when I noticed LaDainian Tomlinson. Damn it. He didn't make a miss anymore. At some point, it happens. And the Cowboys just paid Zeke for the back end of garbage. And yeah, I guess you can't forecast an injury coming, but can't you? All the carries he had. Add up probably the average touches per game first 4 years of their career per game. I bet Zeke's in the top. If not, it's some old ass or whatever when it was a running league. 310-840-4910. I love that these backs are getting paid. I mean, that's the focal point of what a lot of these teams do. Silly to also think, well, you know, we're just going to replace him with another one. That doesn't always work. But you have to have a manageable deal. And that's what I'm seeing with these. Not breaking the bank. Especially on a lot of these teams you see that have this heavy running back money. Look what they're spending at quarterback. Colts got a friendly on Daniel Jones. They could afford the Jonathan Taylor extension. I mean, the Falcons, Penix is a rookie deal. Tua's on a prove-it thing. They're okay there, too. Johnny Ballgame on Westwood One. Did you know this, Stuart Kovacs, that the NFL, like, for example, the 72 Dolphins, Stu, best team ever, right? They were undefeated. They didn't lose a game in the regular season, 14-0. Remember, because they had to play six preseason games that year. But they had to, Stu, go on the road in the AFC Championship when they were, at the time, they would have been 15-0. Because at the time, the host of the conference championship switched every year from division to division. Kind of the old Major League Baseball.
1: ALNL. Yeah.
0: Exactly. And they used to do that. And then it's like, well, what are we doing? You know, like, again, they had like such weird rules. Like, why would you do that? You have the Dolphins are undefeated. They had to go on the road to Pittsburgh. Luckily, the Steel Curtain for them wasn't quite the Steel Curtain yet. It was 72. They were kind of young at the time, and obviously they popped a couple, you know, of years later on that. But yeah, I like seeing the running backs go. And for fantasy owners, and I'm one of you, I think it helps there too, showing a commitment. And why don't you want to pay your best player? And to be honest, the McCaffrey contract is looking better now. All kidding aside, but it felt with that Zeke deal, felt like that was when teams started to get scared because they gave him the deal when, I mean, Zeke, the way they used him, which is driving his ass into the ground, if you're going to use a back like that, you don't want to extend him the way you did. So I totally get that. I'm Johnny Ballgame, Westwood One Sports. Having fun tonight. 2 for 2 with Stu coming up as well. 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

0: 49-10. Any Hard Knocks enthusiasts out there? It's weird when it's your team, dude. I'm from Seattle, if you don't listen very often. I'm from that area. I actually grew up, my parents' house where I grew up is, like, I could walk to that facility you see, and it would probably take me 20, 30 minutes to walk to the building. That's how close I grew up. That's how, you know, I love the Seahawks. That's my squad, and I love watching your squad on Hard Knocks. They've never done it, so I think that was pretty cool. But just, guys, we're a month away, and for some of you, less than a month away from your life completely changing, right? It's done. You're over. Finished. You know, Stu, sorry, bro, but not a lot of late night loving for you anymore. It's football season, man. You don't have it. Peyton Lodge, I'd say that for him, but for him, it doesn't matter what season it is. Not a lot of late night loving for Lodgy over there. But that's what we have. I've given football more than anything, idiotically, but I have. You know, I've lost relationships, so many. Whatever, you know, jobs I've had before I got into this business, when I was just working at dry cleaners or food, whatever the hell. I worked everywhere, delivering pizzas. I worked at Bed Bath & Beyond for a stint. Yes. I give football, let's just say, on a Saturday, probably 14 hours, 15 hours. On a Sunday, I give it, I go from about 9 a.m. Mountain time, game starts at 11 Mountain, to when I get off the air here at, six in the morning Eastern? I mean, I give the NFL that. That's just like work. But I've done this my whole life, even when I was working at Bed Bath & Beyond. I ain't working Sundays ever. But just think about that. I give the NFL 30 hours in a weekend. I go another 4 hours on Monday, another 4 hours on Thursday, and now with the shaky schedule, you're all over the place. And just what you do it too? What we give this thing, and I'm not even talking other than the Saturday, I guess, college, because those games are on all the time too. Just what do you give football? A lot. More than, I mean, I don't spend the hours I spend just thinking, just in thought. Shower, car, bed, lunch. Just thinking about my football team. However long, you know, if you think about maybe something that matters more, but we don't. No, because that matters more, man. And it's back in a month. And then it's just on, dude. And you just take the ride. And that's why we love it. It's the drama. We don't know, mine. You don't know this. I don't know if Mahomes is going to be back at an MVP level. I don't know if Joe Brady is the answer for Josh Allen. I don't know if this is finally the year Joe Burrow truly announces his presence with authority and gets an MVP. Maybe a 50 and 5,000 year? I don't know. It's just the AFC. I don't know how well Ashton Jeanty, I think, is going to look in this system, fantasy owners. Sean Payton and Bo Nix, they went to the playoffs both years of this marriage. I talked to people who cover the Broncos as well. Everybody is hot to trot on Denver now. Just roster. Big reason why? They're out of the Russell Wilson hell, and they have Bo Nix, a first-round rookie contract quarterback. They don't have to pay QB money. They got a really good roster. I mean, look at that AFC. I want to see what Mike McDaniel offensively is going to do with Justin Herbert. What's he going to do with fantasy owners? Ladd McConkey. Like, that's the NFL. Any team. All these questions. And it's just, it's constant. Every day, man. It's almost like, yeah, I'm pumping myself up. I'm getting ready for it. The fantasy, the gambling. For me, the work. which I love every second of. But it's here we go. I mean, that's just, guys, I just talked about the AFC. Right? The best two teams in the league are in the NFC West. And I'm not certain, because I had no evidence of this last year, that like anybody else in the league right now is going to be able to hang week in, week out with our LA Ram or Seattle. And the weirdest thing ever is, yeah, those are the two heavyweights. That's the heavyweight title fight. And we don't see it until week 16. Isn't that nuts? Seattle and LA play week 16 and week 18. Neither of those games may matter. It stuns me that the number one regular season heavyweight title fight is going to be week 8, week 6, when both teams are in the mix. Think about that. Those two teams are going to be aligned in that division all year, and they won't play until Christmas. Like, oh, what about Aaron Donald coming back? I don't know if he's even going to play week 16. I don't know if anybody is going to play week 16. I don't know if both those teams will be good or if one of them stinks. If one of them stinks, it's like, well, and you put the best regular season game matchup of the year, week 16 and week 18. That's kind of weird. Nobody talks about that, though. It's the NFL. Who cares? Think about that, though. Fantasy owners, the Rams versus the Seahawks will have no fantasy implications this year. You don't have to worry about if you're if you own the Seahawks defense, the only offense impervious to what Mike McDonald is doing in Seattle is Sean McVay. You won't have to worry about that, and vice versa. Matt Stafford, I mean, unless you're in the championship week 16, which is week 17 is the championship for fantasy. Week 16 is like the conference championship or semifinals. That's the first time you'll have to worry about that. And at that point, there's only, what, four teams left in your league playing? It's kind of weird with the fantasy community. And now that we're just talking here, you know, the week 14 bye weeks, you would think that, and they don't have to care, but it's throwing some very loyal people a big, fat, juicy bone and really giving them something to chew on. But having bye weeks during the fantasy football playoffs, and I know if you're not a fantasy guy, you're thinking, oh, shut up. But a very high percentage of the folks consuming the NFL are only doing so because of their fantasy team. You ask them who they'd rather see win, their fantasy team or an NFL team. They'll say their fantasy team. I'm not that. I'll take a Seahawk win any day over any fantasy team. But not everybody is like that. And you would think that the NFL being a little more cognizant of how important week 14 is to the nerdy, very loyal, supportive, financially and emotionally community to the NFL, the fantasy geek, you would think you'd throw them a little bone and say, all right, everybody kind of knows the fantasy playoffs start week 14, no more bye weeks. There you go, fantasy geeks. Roger Goodell, man, you could get a ton of street cred on that. And why the hell do you need a week 14 bye week in an 18-week regular season? It's Stinky Sullivan. Seriously, it's a McGillicuddy. I don't get it either. Johnny Ballgame, Westwood 1. Okay, let's fire it up. I'm ready, round 2. 2 for 2 with Stu.
1: What will the sports world be talking about in the morning? It's 2 for 2 with Stu.
2: All right, Ballgame. Before the weekend, we got to see Carson Beck's NFL debut in preseason form against the Panthers in the Hall of Fame game. And he looked pretty good. Completed 15 of 19 passes, 188 yards, one touchdown, no interceptions. He led the Cardinals to 17 second quarter points, orchestrated drives of 96, 61, and 50 yards. Obviously, Jacoby Brissett is the QB1 here in Arizona, but I don't know. Is there a world where you see Carson Beck eventually taking over as the starting quarterback for the Cardinals, especially with how tough their schedule is.
0: Stuart, the answer to the question is, will Carson Beck at some point start for the Cardinals this year? Is an absurd hell yes. Of course he's going to start at some point, just for the same reason why Dylan Gabriel was getting starts last year in Cleveland. Bad teams are going to bad team, and they're going to have to see what they have here at some point. Jacoby Brissett, man, you're bringing a butter knife to a machine gun fight, if that's a situation. You know, you have no chance, in my opinion. I'll say a butter knife to a machete fight. That's a little more insensitive there. But, dude, you can't win there. At some point, Carson Beck's going to play. They have Gardner Minshew, too. At some point, Minshew will probably go, and he'll probably play really well. Cardinals are a very interesting story. For me, Stu, the Miami Dolphins are the worst team in the league. However, I think Arizona probably loses more games potentially because of the schedule. Miami at least has two games against the Jets, and the Cardinals don't have anything like that, Stuski.
2: Yeah, it's going to be tough. And it's interesting for Beck's perspective. He was a guy that, especially when he was in Georgia, I think a lot of people considered him as a first-round caliber quarterback, someone who could maybe even go into top five, top ten. Obviously, that didn't happen. He fell all the way to the third round, but it is someone that has some pedigree, so it'll be interesting to see what he turns into, for sure. Looking at the college football landscape, we had some news in terms of one of the bigger rivalries in the sport, Notre Dame and USC. They announced a four-year extension to resume their rivalry. It'll start in 2030. August 31st of 2030, they'll play at USC. Then the next year, they'll play Notre Dame. Again, these are both week one matchups, so early season games between USC and Notre Dame. How about rivalries in college football as a whole? Obviously, it's a lot different now with the conferences and teams moving conferences, but how important is it for the sport to keep some of these rivalries, like Notre Dame USC, one of the best in the sport?
0: I guess it's important. I mean, I guess, because as shaky as college football is, the reason it's still what it is because of Saturday. They still bring it with the pageantry. The fans for a few hours there aren't paying attention to the portal or to NIL or

0: Notre Dame fans gonna give a rip if they lose to USC in the regular season but end up getting a chance to play them again in the playoffs? Or USC beats them but doesn't go to the playoffs because that's just what USC does? They don't go to the playoffs. They've never been to a CFP playoff game since the CFP began in 2014. Never have they been to one. So, Notre Dame, do they care? Now, guys, it's like the NFL, dude. This is what they wanted. You get a jumbo tournament, and that's the game that counts. I mean, Ohio State, Michigan's still badass, but no, what's badass is the dance. That's what they want. The brackets. I mean, winning the ACC championship in basketball. Stuart Kovacs, oh, he loves it. Yay. No. 4 days later, the dance starts. That's what counts. And it feels to me, guys, like that's part of the reason these rivalries are leaving. It's like, dude, beating USC is not the number one thing on my list anymore at Notre Dame. It can't be. It's making the playoffs to win a national championship. And the landscape's just changed in that regard. But good for them for still playing, because you're only getting three non-con games if you're USC. In that Big Ten schedule, and you're still taking on Notre Dame? I love it. There's two answers, Stu. I just told you I didn't like it, I didn't care, and then I told you I loved it. In a roundabout way, brother. What about you? It. Where are you? You're young, or kind of young. Peyton's super young, I won't even ask him. But for you, yeah, right? I thought he was gonna. Yeah, there he is. Yeah. There he is. Peyton Lodge on the button. Stu, like, I mean, do you need these rivalries?
1: Yeah, it's really changed how, especially with the playoffs, and especially if we continue to increase it, if it goes to 16, 24, hopefully, I can't even imagine going any further than that. But you know, one loss used to totally nuke your season. Your season was over. If you were a national title contender and you lost one game, chances are that was your only chance of winning the championship. And now you 100%. Can lose two or three. I mean, I think we're going to see a Big Ten team or SEC team, three losses, get into the playoffs and still have a chance to win it all. It's just crazy to me.
0: All the time. Guys, I think it's just going to be a thing where the 9-3 Power 2 team gets in over the 10-2, 11-1, whatever team, because look at their schedules and who they're playing. And I just think the committee is going to look at the murderer's row of these schedules. That's real, guys. They're playing a lot of really good teams. No one's going to go undefeated anymore, except maybe Cignetti, because he's a total badass gangsta and does whatever the hell he wants. But, like, these schedules are tough. You know, the roster turnover does make it harder. And it's, I don't know if we're going to continue to see, like, back in the day, like, you saw undefeated teams a lot. A lot of times it was in the same year, so they had to split the title. That happened a lot when I was growing up. And now I think, you guys, we're going to see less undefeated teams, but you'll see those teams say, look, you better put us in the tournament at 9-3 if we're scheduling these teams. And I think they maybe will, because college football should be embarrassed by the week one schedule. It should be. You got to do better than that on an opening Saturday. Week zero, I think, has as many interesting games as week one. It's because, I know, I get it. I've talked to coaches. You don't want to play a tough team week one anymore. You got 70 new players, yo. So do they. No, you got to patty cake up. You got to bring in lollygag tech. You know, you got to go cupcake state. And I get it. That's your preseason game. Give them a preseason game. I think you'll see better week one matchups. There's like three. Look it up. Look at week one. Not trying to buzzkill this, because we'll be watching every second of it and loving it. But yeah, I expected a little more from a varsity letterman in that regard. College football. Text that movie. 310-840-4910. We're all over the movie.

0: quotes tonight. But that's kind of a typical Sunday night, Monday morning with Stuart Kovacs producing and Peyton Lodge, son of Roger, running our radio board. Quarterback competitions, why do we care? Especially this year. Like, Stuart Kovacs is just as guilty. Beck?
1: 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Is Westwood One Sports.
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1: Every Sunday, they gave me this gig in January. Told me I'm going to be working with Stuart Kovacs. I was like, oh, crap. Kidding. You know, told me, oh, you got this new kid from TCU, Peyton Lodge, trying to bust into the business and, you know, just a kid there. And I was like, okay, well, we'll get him up there. We'll get him up. And he's doing a terrific job, as he always does, Peyton Lodge. Now, look at it all night. All night long, we're here. Thank you, Lionel Richie, if you're listening. Like, this would never happen in any other league. Like, where, oh, well, the point guard competition with the Milwaukee Bucks this year. Yeah, what are we going to do? Yep, let's talk about it on the news update. Yep. Oh, you know, the trade deadline. What's going on? What are the Miami Marlins going to do? No one would care. The NFL, and it's because of fantasy and gambling, and it just tells. It's the greatest TV show of all time. It is. Nothing ever compares to the NFL with numbers, with revenue sales. It's insane. It's the greatest TV show in the history of America. I don't watch live TV anymore. I don't channel surf. I don't get home and pull up the TV, the guide, whether it's DirecTV, Now For Me, YouTube TV, and just surf and figure out what's on. Sometimes, but not constantly. And that's what you used to do. Stuart Kovacs, you a YouTube TV guy?
2: I am a YouTube TV guy, yes.
1: Yeah. You pull it up, and if you're a football fan, which you are, all the games that are on right there for a college Saturday are right in front of you. It doesn't matter if it's the CW, USA Network, ESPN, or Fox or CBS. All those games are just right there. I mean, that's live television. And that's why everybody is trying to slurp up that inventory. Because, I'll be honest, I listen to more live radio than I watch live TV, not counting games. Just, you know, do I go home and just watch my sitcom. The Wonder Years starts at 8. I better be there. No, not at all. We don't do it, man. So live sports is where it's at. And the NFL is the greatest of that ever, if that kind of makes sense. It's the greatest TV show of all time. And nowadays, YouTube TV, thank you, I have it in my pocket. I have a TV in my pocket. We all do. Constant. We're watching this stuff. It's crazy to think about it. And we care. Like, 2 for 2 with Stu. Hey, Carson Beck. Oh, he looked good in the Hall of Fame game. The least important game by far on the NFL schedule. You know the quarterbacks, and I'm not saying every quarterback rips it up in the Hall of Fame game, because they don't. But that's a game where the quarterbacks essentially have the answers to the test. They know what they're going to get. There's going to be very, very little disguising coverages and whatnot. It's an easy game to quarterback in, although, you know, not everybody does well. So that's one thing. It's okay, he looked good in the most meaningless game of the year. One thing, Stuski. The other thing is, okay, yay, great, wow, what a find. Maybe he wins the gig. Oh, yes, okay. So they're going to win what? They're still going to suck? It's like, that's why, like, you know, and I'm not, we talk about it. I'm not ripping Stu, guys, at all. We care. And it's the Cardinals. Matter of fact, we care. Who's better? Who's looking better? Deshaun Watson or Shedeur Sanders? Where's Todd Monken going to go here? Where's the locker room leaning? Do the vets want Deshaun? Is he ready to pop again? Shedeur, oh, Cleveland, it's hot. For how long? Aren't they going to be 2-6 at one point and then we don't care anymore? Maybe you have a fantasy receiver you're starting because he's getting a lot of targets, or a tight end on a bye week fill-in. I mean, there's no fantasy options really there. And, I mean, they're going to probably finish last in their division, sure. Like, it's funny. In other sports, we wouldn't care about, like, an insignificant team's quarterback competition, but we do. Because it's the league. You know, I mean, is it Tua versus Penix? Okay. I think Cousins versus Mendoza is really the only one with serious flavor, and no one expects the Raiders to be good, but you got a number one overall pick as a rookie, and Kirk Cousins there is a vet. Interesting dynamic, and we all know what went on with Max Crosby and Kirk Cousins. Got kicked out of a practice, and then were banned or suspended from the next practice. We'll see what's going on there. I don't mind Kubiak doing that. Coaches, do what you got to do. Send a message however you got to send it. Nothing else is working with that franchise. Go for it, Kubiak. But that's just, there's so many examples, you guys, of the power of the NFL. And it's one of them. Like, we care about position battles, and it doesn't matter the team. Because everybody's interested, relatively, like, if you're a sports fan, football fan, you want to know every team's starting quarterback. Most, and a lot of casual football fans could name 90% of the starting quarterbacks in the NFL. Casual baseball fans couldn't name 30% of the starting second baseman in Major League Baseball. No chance. And that's the power of the NFL. And you'd think baseball, they all play 162 games. NFL, they play 17. But you know more about the NFL players than you do the baseball players. They play every day. On television, too. No, we know the backup tight end on the Houston Texans because you know what? In my fantasy league, I got to pay attention because they just carted off the starting tight end of that team. But can I steal a backup on a bye week if I think he's going to get 8 targets? Womp, womp, womp. But that's how us nerds think. Like, we follow the league on that. It's pretty crazy. Is there a QB competition right now, Stuart? Is it the Cardinals? I mean, the Cardinals aren't going to be good. Whoever wins the gig. Same with the Browns, same with the Raiders, and probably, I don't know, about the Falcons. I like a lot of what they're doing, but, I mean, and that's funny. The one that might have substance of the teams I'm mentioning, who's a division contender? Cleveland? Las Vegas? Arizona? No. Atlanta, maybe. And I don't know what the competition looks like in Minnesota. It feels like it's going to be Kyler Murray. They would love it to be J.J. McCarthy. That means they hit on their pick. But I don't think that's going to be the case. But that's not getting the buzz that even Cleveland or Arizona are getting. It's just the power of the league, Stu.
2: Yeah, and before you mention it, that was probably the one I was going to go to, the Minnesota one, because they do have a chance to, you know, make a playoff run if they do get good quarterback play. And I don't know. I guess the Atlanta one's interesting because it's kind of two guys that are kind of fighting to hang on here between Tua and Penix. I know Penix is only the 2 years in. He's had a bunch of those injuries early on, but that one's kind of intriguing to me to see what they do there. But you're right. I mean, a lot of these teams are going to be, you know, not in playoff runs. They're going to be halfway through the season. They're going to be kind of playing for a high pick. So I you're right. I don't know how crazy we're going to get about these quarterback competitions.
1: Yeah, I mean, that's the one element of this camp that there's not a ton of intrigue there, that maybe you go into a preseason game saying, okay, well, quarterback A needs to look better than quarterback B here. And those are the ones we pointed out, but you know, feels like they're irrelevant anyway, because I don't think any of those teams are in a position. Matter of fact, Stu, those teams that we just talked about outside of, you know, Minnesota and the Raiders, I mean, potentially they're trying to get in the mix next year, you know, to try to draft a quarterback. And I would wonder, You know, whoever it would be, how excited they would be, especially in one particular family I can think of, how excited maybe they would be to go to an Arizona or something. That's going to be an interesting deal, like I said. That's why the NFL works. That's why it pops. The storylines are the biggest in sports, and we're all invested in it. You know, quarterback salaries and talk. Baker Mayfield, love him to death. But I don't think I can win if he's a top five paid quarterback in football, and that's what he wants to be. If I'm in the Baker Mayfield business, I think I need to say, well, the Baker Mayfield business is, hey, you don't spend a ton on quarterback. You spend it on other places. And with Baker, you can still win Super Bowls like we just saw Sam Darnold do. But you're going to get in the community where you're with the Cowboys and the Chargers and sadly the Bills. Teams that are paying massive money at quarterbacks and they can't get to a Super Bowl because I think the rest of the roster is patchwork. You know, making trades, trying to get the next great deal. Like all the, I mean, remember when Buffalo brought in Amari Cooper? Trying to get the deal. You got to kind of sneak and slide and we got to make up for this. That's what happens when you're in that business. And when you're not, you're like, oh, Terrion Arnold, Seahawks, pick him up. And we'll see what goes on with that. But that's in the news. He was in the building. Do you know how scary that would be? And I mean, Seattle adding another Pro Bowl caliber corner. They're not even, I mean, outside of Nick Emenwori, they're healthy right now. I mean, that's like thinking, oh, the Rams are going to bring in Aaron Donald. Well, okay. And when you look at teams that are well-run in Seattle, if you don't know this, they are well-run. Like, they save their money well. You know, they're one of the teams that has money still that they could sign a Terrion Arnold. They could pay for that this year. And those are the difference. The teams that put themselves in that position, they can get those dudes. But that would be an interesting deal. And I don't know if the thing that I think of too, does that mean, like, if someone signs him, do you have to worry about the personal conduct policy coming down? If you're going to sign that kid, is Roger going to say, okay, yeah, here's a 2-game suspension? I mean, what is it? 4 counts of what? Burglary? 4 counts of kidnapping? Like, it's a mess. It's a hell of a, I mean, yeah. It's a mess. It's a story. You know, that'll be a true crime doc if I, you know, wherever, coming soon for that, Stu. 310-840-4910. Get to your calls. Get to your texts. How about from Alabama? Ball game. What are your thoughts on the Saints? I think the Saints are a great play to win the division. I think the Saints were the best team in the division the final 6 weeks last year. I saw Tyler Shuck go 5-4 as the starter for that team last year. Did any other quarterback have a plus 500 starter record as a starter last year in that division? Did Bryce Young? No. Did Baker? No. Atlanta? Hell no. I mean, I think Tyler Shuck's the only returning starting quarterback in that division that went over 500 last year. It felt like Kellen had a rhythm, and the Saints were able to sign good players, too. Yeah, you gotta love what the Saints are doing, dude. I mean, that division's nuts. Who knows? But yeah, that's why you're not going to throw the Saints away. I actually think they have a really good shot to win that division. Schedule's a big thing, too. At Detroit, at Baltimore, so you're probably 0-2. And you know this league, those 0-2 teams, I feel so bad for them because you have to win week 3. Like, you know, you have to. And you're 0-3, you're like, okay, we now have a 7% chance to make the playoffs here. Oh, crap. That's what happens in that league. You go 2-0 and it's like, dude, we have a 63% chance to make the playoffs. It's not maybe not that high, but it's around those numbers. So I think the Saints are going to be in the mix. I don't see. We'll see, though. It's the NFL. It's what we're all going to watch. I don't know. I wasn't sitting here last year telling you that I really like what the Patriots are going to do and that Seattle is going to go from a nice 10-7 team to a defense that couldn't be stopped last year and the best player in the league on offense at receiver last year? Sure. Nobody knows this. That is why they play the games, Chris Berman. 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Got some college a little bit we want to get to as well. We'll get your calls going. Johnny Ballgame, late night, Sunday into Monday on Westwood One Sports. Download the Westwood One Sports app.
0: Cleveland can't figure out its quarterback situation. Said just about everybody for the last quarter century. And this year, questions keep coming. Shedeur Sanders or Deshaun Watson? Those are the options in Cleveland.
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1: Serious note, rest in peace to a Naismith Memorial Basketball Hall of Famer. And man, what a legend, what a character, what a great career on the court as a player and on the bench as a coach. Rest in peace, Don Nelson. Passed away today. Second all-time in wins in NBA regular season history. You knew Don Nelson teams were going to be fun as hell. You knew they were going to be in the playoffs. And it's weird with when I think, and I love the NBA like I love the NFL. I used to. But like Don Nelson, kind of interesting, he never went to the finals. But in the NBA, if you're not on the right squad, if you don't have the right players, that's just what happens, man. Think about this. In the entire decade of the 1980s, only two teams in the entire Western Conference went to the finals. The Rockets twice, the Lakers eight. That's it. And for example, like, and you old schoolers, you remember this, like the Don Nelson Milwaukee Bucks were really good for like a 5, 6, 7 year stretch. Really good, dude. Won 50 games all the time. You know, Sidney Moncrief, Marcus Johnson, Dunleavy, Lanier, like they had a bunch of good guys. Junior Bridgman. And they just couldn't get past Bird. Couldn't get past the bad boys. You know, tough series against Dominique. Obviously, Jordan, when he started coming up, like, but the Bucks were always good. They were always in that mix, and Don Nelson just didn't have his time. And then he goes to Golden State and creates one of the funnest teams I've ever remembered following. You guys, if you were in, like, late 80s, early 90s NBA, you loved Run TMC. Tim, Mitch, and Chris. Tim Hardaway, like, they didn't have guards with that type of handle until Tim Hardaway. Bob Cousy used to dribble the ball with his back to the basket. So did Oscar Robertson. They didn't have crossovers. And crossover wasn't even a term until Tim Hardaway had the UTEP stew step, the killer crossover. And then AI took it. But Tim Hardaway was legit. Point guard, busted his knee, but Hall of Famer. And then Chris Mullin was a dream teamer. Mitch Richmond, some people think, might have been the second best two guard of his era after Michael there in the mid-90s after Drexler tailed off a little bit. Don Nelson had the Run TMC Warriors hot. Couldn't get there, but great team. And then the Dirk Mavs? Like, fun as hell. Dirk, you know, I think he won an MVP. And then he goes back with the Golden State Warriors. Remember that Warrior team, guys? They were good for like 2 weeks, and then nobody ever heard from them ever again with like Baron Davis and Steven Jackson. They were an eight that beat a one seed in Dallas. That team, yeah, they were good for 2 weeks. Don Nelson coached that team. Rest in peace. Great coach. Really interesting guy, too. Rest in peace. Of course, there, Don Nelson. Stuart, I had a really interesting day, and I'll tell you why here in a second, but I just want to start and ask you a question, and I want you to tell me the name in your head when I say, I want you to give me, how about a first-round draft pick, early quarterback bust. Just historic. First round bust on the field, off the field. Just a bust. Who's in your head?
2: That would be Jamarcus Russell.
1: Okay. Jamarcus Russell. Peyton Lodge, I say it to you. Where do you go?
3: Maybe Zach Wilson?
1: Okay. See, I don't ever hear anybody talking about the fact that Zach Wilson is a historical bust, because he is. I don't hear that. Hell, I don't hear a lot of Jamarcus Russell stories anymore, but he is probably number one of all time. He was the first overall pick. There was no decision to be made. At least maybe it's a generational thing. Because if anybody's listening that's thinking, dude, try and leave, it's not even close, then you're probably closer to my generation. I had an interview with Ryan Leaf today for my other job. Good 15, 20 minutes, sat down, talked to him. I've interviewed Ryan Leaf probably 5 times in my life throughout radio. We've always kind of been in the same region. I'm a Washington guy from Seattle, so I worked, did some stuff in Pullman. I've been able to cross paths with him, but I never met him in person, and I did that today. And I always kind of thought it was weird, because there's a bunch of quarterbacks that bust out, that have a great college career, and it doesn't work in the NFL. So who cares? Move on. Maybe they get in trouble. They were bad boys. Okay, yeah. But it feels to me like it's been almost 30 years. And to me, Ryan Leaf still, rightfully so or not, carries that of just the biggest bust. And I asked him about it today, like, why do you think that is? There's a tease for the show I'm on in Boise tomorrow, by the way. Kidding. But he said, first off, because of Peyton, too. You know, there was another guy. And look at the career the other guy had. Sure. And then it was his attitude. And he admitted it. You know, when you're a jerk, don't make fans easily able to hate you, because they will. And then, of course, with Ryan Leaf, you know, Ryan Leaf's one of those dudes, kind of like Mike Tyson in a sense. There was a point in his life that he could have done anything he wanted at any second. He had the money. He had the power. He could have done anything he wanted. And then he could have went anywhere. And then there was a point where Ryan Leaf couldn't go anywhere. Literally, he's in a cell in prison. He could do anything he wanted on the planet. And then all of a sudden, he could do nothing he wanted on the planet. Mike Tyson was like that, too. Mike Tyson was the most popular athlete there for a while in the world in the mid-80s, and then he's in a prison. Like, the perspective, that's part of the reason I went and did the interview with Ryan Leaf today. That dude's got perspective, man. Been thrown under the bus so many damn times, and he's really good on TV, by the way. That was the event or whatever where I interviewed him for. Ryan Leaf is the lead analyst on USA Sports Network. I know, it's not just Silk Stockings and Baywatch anymore. USA. But, yeah, they're airing games, and it doesn't matter now. Like Stuart and I were talking about, YouTube TV, doesn't matter if it's USA. They're buried on your team. No, they're not buried on your screen. They're right there, because it's a football game. Easy to find. I love the fact that you got all these new networks getting into the game. Why? Because they need inventory. They need live television. And football does it. So, but that was the gist of why I was talking to Ryan Leaf, because he's on the call. He's going to call Pac-12 football this year, the new Pac-12. But I just always wonder, because we don't even put Johnny Manziel. I don't even hear that as much. It's Ryan Leaf. I don't ever hear Josh Rosen. I don't ever hear Paxton Lynch. I don't ever hear Akili Smith. You will now, because his kid's playing at Oregon, and you're going to hear about him most likely somewhere. But, I mean, Akili Smith only started 17 games, and he went third overall. Leaf at least started, like, what, 2 seasons? Maybe the worst we've seen on paper, but he was all over the place. He wasn't right mentally, and he knows that now, and it's tough. But I always kind of wondered that, and I'd ask your opinion. Why do you think it just always follows Ryan Leaf on that? Like, there's been a ton of busts. This was 98, and he's still the poster boy for it. Let's get to Columbus, Ohio. Brian. You're up with Johnny Ballgame in Columbus, Ohio. Brian, what's going on?
0: Hey, man, what about Art Schlisser, the old quarterback from Ohio State, man? Remember him?
1: 1,000%. He gambled.
0: Yeah, bust, right? Considered a big-time bust because he had a pretty good college career and then, you know, got a lot of covering up from the coaches back then. But when it came to light, man, disappointment. And for the Ryan Leaf thing, you're right, man. That's what people, when they say Ryan Leaf, that's what they think of, bust. But this man's been through the ringer, and I like what he's doing now. He persevered, you know, he showed up, he's doing the right thing. But I just like to say my vote for Art Schlisser, that's all.
1: Yeah, I mean, Art Schlisser went fourth overall, guys, in 82. And then he was also in prison. Art Schlisser was 0-6 lifetime as a starter. Nobody listening right now knows who he is. Stusky, what NFL team drafted Art Schlisser?
2: It's a great question. I would have to take a guess. Bengals. I don't know.
1: No, the Baltimore Colts, and then he went to Indianapolis with them, and it's just, yeah, nobody. Art Schlisser doesn't deal with that, and his ass was in jail too. I really appreciate the caller. Thank you for the call, Brian in Columbus there, for saying, like, it's part of the reason I did the interview today, too. Like, I do greatly respect Ryan Leaf's turnaround. And if you guys follow him on social media, he's a great follow. Like, he'll self-deprecate himself a lot because you got a-holes that just text him to call him whatever they want to call him and be mean. And sometimes he fires back and he's good at it. And he did say this too. I'll throw this in. The fact that he still has that label, biggest bust ever, it kind of has kept him relevant. Like, he's the lead guy in the Pac-12. He's got a TV gig. Cool. And Pac-12 fans, I'm sure, are happy about it. Certainly Cougar fans are. But anyway, yeah, that was an interesting day. I went there and had a nice 20-minute conversation with Ryan Leaf. Guys, I was in high school when I saw Ryan Leaf with the Washington State Cougars as a freshman go to Husky Stadium and beat the Washington Huskies in the Apple Cup. That doesn't happen. Some big-ass dude from, like, Great Falls, Montana, a river runs through it, who's like cocky like Brett Favre, and goes in there and beats the Huskies. It's like tracking down a cephalopoid on foot. The Cougars, Bledsoe could never do that. Anyway, just, yeah, it was a big deal. But, yeah. 310-840-4910. Got 2 for 2 with Stu coming up. And still wanted to talk, if you missed earlier, my ultimate takeaway from the Hall of Fame, and it just reemphasized why I love football and why I think a lot of you do too. It's because of the emotion. That's why we're sports fans, right? We ride the emotions. Why else do you do it? Unless what? You just gamble on it like a computer? Then maybe you're not a sports fan. You're a gambler. You're a horse player. You're a handicapper. That's what you do. But like fans, it's about the emotion. It's why we do it. We want, dang it, to hug our friend or get in that group text chat when your team wins. I'll tell you this, though. And this is so stupid, but it's what we do. When my NFL team wins on Sunday, it's like impossible for me to be in a bad mood on Monday. Like, I pop into the week. Even if my fantasy teams lose, my parlays go to hell, I've lost whatever money, but you know what? My NFL team won. Like, we ride those emotions. And it just was beautiful seeing what I saw with Drew Brees and Sean Payton. It was beautiful. That's why the NFL, I think, has the power that it has. The relationship that you can see develop, not everyone does, but the relationship that you can see develop between a head coach and a quarterback. Brady, Belichick, Breeze, Peyton, right? Marino, Shula, Eli, Coughlin, Rodgers, McCarthy, that's back. You know, Bradshaw, Noel, Russell Wilson, Pete Carroll, you know, Jim Kelly, Marv Levy. I don't want to leave anybody out, but you get it. Peyton Manning, I guess, and Tony Dungy. No question, Mahomes and Andy Reid. Those are the two most important in the building. So I do want to get back to that a little bit, too. That's the beauty of sports, and that emphasized it right there with the Hall of Fame. 310-840-4910. Hammer it. We got 2 for 2 with Stu coming up. I'm Johnny Ballgame. It's Westwood One Sports. Download the Westwood One Sports app.
3: 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His first game back against the team that traded him away.
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0: season red zone. Scott Hansen, we need you. We'll talk about that a little later, too. And I have just, if you listen to this show on Sunday nights with your boy, Johnny Ballgame here, we come up with some really weird scenarios and what ifs. And I have one for Stu over there that I don't know where he's going to go with it. That's why, heck, I'm going to ask him. But until then, let's get back to your calls in Chicago. We got Tim on the line. Want to get in on the quarterback bust conversation I was talking. I had a chat with Ryan Leaf earlier today, and I just asked him, why do you think that it just never stopped leaving you? And he had a few interesting reasons, and fair or unfair, that's what he at least is known for. Tim in Chicago, what do you want to add?
1: Hey, what's up, Johnny, man? Great show, bro.
0: Thanks, brother.
1: Hey, no, it's actually not really a quarterback thing. It's a running back thing, but I know you were on quarterbacks, but Curtis Enos comes in, huge Penn State, comes in for the Bears. You'd think he would have put a skirt on the guy. He's afraid of everybody, falls down, huge yardage. What a bust.
0: It was tough. There was a lot of those Penn State backs, and I won't put Kijana there because he got hurt, not his fault. I won't put him there, but was there Blair Thomas with the Jets, a Penn State back that never popped either? But Curtis Enos, yeah, I remember him. He did, I will say, I know you don't care, but he did have 1 year where he had 1,000 yards, Curtis Enos.
1: Put a skirt on the guy. He's afraid of everybody falls down.
0: Tim in Chicago. Yeah, there's a rabbit hole going down busts. Let's get to Boston. Jim in Boston. From Tim to Jim in Boston. And you got some Ryan Leaf thoughts, Jim. Go for it.
2: Yeah, I mean, I'm on the same path as the last caller. I mean, think about it, right? The Patriots drafted Kenneth Sims. He was a bust, number one. Steve Entman.
0: Got hurt.
2: There's quite a few guys. You know, I mean, you could go on and on with anybody in the top three. Ryan Leaf, I mean, he was a high-profile quarterback when he came out that year. So, yes, it sort of stuck with him, but there are so many. Ty Detmer, Couch. I could go on and on.
0: Couch.
2: I mean, Andre Ware.
0: Couch.
2: Right?
0: Oh, Andre Ware. Yeah.
2: I mean, these guys were horrible. And Rick Myra came out with Bledsoe the same year. I mean, thank God the Patriots drafted Bledsoe instead of Couch.
0: Yeah, screw you. I'm a Seahawks fan. We got stuck with Rick Meyer when you took Drew Bledsoe. And Drew Bledsoe's from Washington State. That would have been perfect. But I'm glad you guys got Bledsoe. Great dude, too.
2: Appreciate you. It ended up, led to Brady in sort of a roundabout way with him getting hurt. So I'm happy about that.
0: Isn't that crazy? Appreciate the call, Jim, in Boston. Think about this. If Mo Lewis never, I don't know, almost killed Drew Bledsoe in a game that never should have happened because of 9/11. That game was pushed back. That game would have played on the regular week, and I'm going to guarantee you that Mo Lewis hit just wouldn't have happened. It wouldn't have been in the Matrix. And Drew Bledsoe never would have lost the gig. Tom Brady never would have came in for him. Isn't that crazy? Does Brady ever text Mo Lewis and just say, I don't know, just a little emoji smile, thanks again? If Mo Lewis doesn't destroy Drew Bledsoe, Tom Brady probably never marries Giselle. I mean, it's just so crazy where the cracks of time and the happenstance and nuts, right? Think about that. That was 2001 week two. Where they pushed it back because they didn't play, obviously, after the 9/11 tragedy. But it was a weird, and Bledsoe never goes down. And Thomas Edward Patrick Brady Jr., who knows, man? I don't know. I love that story, though. And it is, you know, I will say with Ryan Leaf, because he's still the poster boy for it. I think it's a lot of the off-the-field stuff, too. And he was so immature, yelling at reporters, right? There was those other instances of, you know, you can Google it, going back to his, you know, home college town in Pullman. And, like, It's just instances, immaturity. Not everybody at that age can handle that fame, that money. No way. I probably wouldn't have been able to do it. I would have been just as dumb. I mean, and you guys remember him. I remember Leaf, the college player. Again, I'm from that state. Grew up watching that team. And you remember Ryan Leaf? He was like part Ben Roethlisberger, part Brett Favre, right? He was this big-ass dude with this cannon, and he was kind of an a-hole. He was cool, kind of Jim McMahon-ish. And then he went to the league, and it was weird. Anyway, bless his heart. I had a great conversation with him today, and I'm glad I went and did it. And I can't wait to watch him call games this year on USA Sports, because I've seen him do it before, and he's good at it. He's got great perspective, and he knows football. And anyway, I'm rooting for Ryan Leaf. Hopefully that goes well for him in that next gig. Let's get to Dallas. First time checking in Big D tonight with Tony in Dallas.

0: taking my call, man. Love the show.
1: What was that with Jimmy you said? I'm sorry, say that again. Oh, when Aikman was crying on the air. The
0: relationship with quarterbacks and coaches.
1: Yeah.
0: And it made me think of Aikman and Johnson. And when Jimmy was doing that, the pregame show, whatever, on the network, and the guy from the Hall of Fame came and told him he was going in the Hall of Fame, they went to Troy Aikman and Joe Buck in the booth and just to see Troy's reaction. And Troy was wiping his eyes, and his comment was, of all the people on the Cowboys that went from our team, Jimmy should have been first.
1: Troy's beautiful. I'm a huge Troy Aikman fan. Thank you for the call. And Troy is so classy when he didn't have to be, when that turned into a train wreck with Jerry and Barry, the White House. And Troy was classy every step of the way, and I got a ton of respect for Troy Aikman on that. Because as you see well-documented in the Netflix doc, Troy was like, I hadn't talked to Barry in like 3 months, Barry Switzer. And, I mean, that's one of my ultimate what-ifs ever. And it's crazy that I even have to ask this, because my partners over here, Lloyd and Harry, they weren't even alive when this was going on. So they this is totally foreign to them. But I'll tell you, Stuart Kovacs, this guy Jerry Jones hired this guy Jimmy Johnson. And maybe the best coach / talent evaluator ever as far as talent evaluation in the team that Jimmy built. And then the owner, Jerry Jones, fires him after he won him back-to-back Super Bowls. Like, I can't even believe I have to ask this, but what if he didn't fire the guy who just won him 2 straight Super Bowls? And I get it, you know, men and ego, and there were some harsh things said. And I think we all know, if you're a man and you have another dude, and women too, shoot, where you say something that crosses the line with someone, or someone says something to you that crosses the line with you, you're done with them, dude. You're done with them. And Jerry was right in one sense. They still would win another Super Bowl. He could find another coach to win him a Super Bowl, and he did. But they just left way too much meat on the bone. You didn't win it in 94. Steve Young had his get the monkey off my back year, and that was a great NFC championship game between the Niners and the Cowboys, the pass interference non-call, that type of thing. But that's like one of my biggest what-ifs ever. If Jimmy would have stayed, how good the Cowboys would have stayed in the 90s, man. Jimmy would have kept finding players. Players would have, anyway, all that stuff. And I love moments like that. Guys, there's only 2 men in the building that wear the record, whether it's a win or a loss. And it's one of the most important relationships in all of sports. And that's what we're going to get back to a little bit. We'll get 2 for 2 with Stu next hour as well. Stu, preseason week 1, scale of 1 to 10. 10 is the greatest thing ever. 1, it means absolutely nothing. Where is Stuart Kovacs with NFL preseason week 1?
2: I'll say I'm a 7. I'm going to watch a lot of it, probably more than I should, more than I need to, but I will be tuned in this week for sure.
1: 100%. Are you going to gamble on it?
2: I will go that far. I will not gamble on it, but I will watch it.
1: All right, good text here. Text says, I wanted to say I think about how big of a loser you have to be to go on social media and call out Ryan Leaf for his shortcomings 30 years later, specifically when he's the main call for the reinvented Pac-12. I can already picture those people. Anyways, I didn't like Leaf back then, but I'm a big Pac-10 guy and can't wait to see what Leaf could do. Appreciate the call, or appreciate the text, Bradford from Michigan. It's a beautiful relationship. 2 most important people
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0: Is it the most important relationship, one-on-one relationship in all of sports? I mean, it can turn into, I think, the most special, meaningful, heartfelt, standing on a stage in front of millions of people, grown-ass man, tough men, crying, can't hold it in, don't want to hold it in, because they put their 10,000 hours in together. You know, I'm talking about, you know, the two most important people in the building in the NFL, the head coach and the quarterback. No one else cares about the record. You own it. Quarterback, you have a win-loss record. Head coach, you absolutely have a win-loss record. Nobody else does. It's just you two. And I love it when stuff in sports just come to me. Like, for example, in this business, I did not get into sports radio for what drives me now. I got into it for like a totally different reason, because I was a geek with sports. I love to talk. I want to do sports radio. And now I have other reasons what drives me in this business. This is kind of weird, and I'm sure other people can relate. You love what you do, and you initially didn't get into it because of that. And I think that's what happens with me in sports, because it's emotional. And even though if we don't want to admit it, we crave it. The emotion when you win, obviously the emotion when you lose, the kick to the nuts, punch to the gut, slap to the face. Sometimes you get all three in a row. Yay. But we do it and we love it and we sign up for it and it's emotional. And part of the reason we do it is because of what I saw during the Hall of Fame inductions over the weekend. Drew Brees, emotional, talking about, you know, his close friend, Sean Payton, his coach. We know the story. We know how he got there. It's documented. But you never heard this. Peyton Lodge, roll the clip.
1: Coach, you were brilliant. I saw myself as an extension of you on that field. I always had something to prove to you, and I always wanted to make you right. And I know you trusted me, and that allowed us both to be great. I miss sitting next to you, Orny, and Coach Vitt on the bus in Philly as Edge would hit our bus from Eagles fans on the way to the stadium, and just watching you grin with satisfaction. I missed the 3-hour flights home from Dallas to New Orleans after a big win. By the way, folks, that's only supposed to be an hour flight. But Sean would have the pilot circle 10 times so we could soak up the celebration on the plane a little bit longer.
0: If you have a relationship, if your favorite NFL team, and you can nod your head and say, yeah, you have a quarterback that wants, has something he feels he has to prove to his head coach. That's his words. Drew Brees said, I always wanted to make you right. I wanted to prove what everybody says, that Sean Payton is a brilliant play caller, X's and O's guy, and another guy who will probably wear one of those blazers. And guys, no NFL head coach has ever won a Super Bowl with two teams. That is gonna happen at some point. Maybe it's Sean Payton. Maybe that's this year. Sean Payton's probably going to Canton as well. Probably remove the probably. But when you have that relationship with your head coach and your quarterback, how are you not going to fall in love, Saints fans, like you have with Brees and Sean Payton in that era? And it's not just the Super Bowl. It's not just what Drew Brees said, circling the plane. Drew Brees and Sean Payton, I don't know if there's a quarterback, head coach, Hall of Fame duo combo that has worse, I'd say, kind of luck than they've had. And it's not the wins. I mean, those two, think about the hugs and the tears after losing the Beastquake playoff game. A 7-9 team. That Saints team was the defending Super Bowl champion. The only reason they were farting around in a wild card game is because, what, the Mike Smith, Matt Ryan Falcons went like 13-3 that year? And that's a tough draw, having to go to Seattle in that atmosphere, and they lost. And then the next year, they lose the Alex Smith to Vernon Davis game in San Francisco, one of the best divisional round games I have ever seen. Horrible, tough loss. Could have went either way. Could have went either way. Heavyweight title fight. You lose some of those, fine. And then, 2018, the pass interference call, no call against the Rams in the NFC Championship. That was rough. That was the Super Bowl trip. It would have been Brady versus Breeze. Said it was Goff versus Brady. That game. And then what? Cherry on top, how about a Minneapolis miracle? Anyone standing on the sideline next to each other? Drew Brees, Sean Payton. One play. One play. Like, think about that. Four chances there. The Sean Payton and Drew Brees probably should have got another shot at it. That's the NFL. That's why we love this thing. Now, it's not in, it doesn't have to be Drew Brees, Sean Payton. It isn't in most cases. That's why I used that as my example. It wasn't smooth with John Elway and Dan Reeves, Terry Bradshaw, Chuck Knoll. You can go on there. Phil Simms and Bill Parcells, thank you for NFL Films. But what there always has to be, I mean, Joe Montana and Bill Walsh. Bill Walsh was benching Joe Montana to prove a point, and he went and got Steve Young. That was bumpy. But there was a respect. If it's a working relationship, there has to be respect on that. Again, those are the only two that their ass is out if it doesn't work. Starting quarterback, head coach. And man, Drew Brees and Sean Payton in that relationship, I saw the whole thing. You did too. I remember when Drew Brees was a Charger. I remember when Drew Brees lost to Marcus Tuiasosopo in the Rose Bowl his senior year at Purdue. Joe Tiller, Rick Neuheisel in the Rose Bowl. Like, I've seen Drew Brees' entire story. So I felt like I knew exactly where he was coming from when him and Sean Payton were having that moment. We all shared it, almost in a sense like if you're a dad or you're a mother, say you're a dad and you see your wife and your daughter share a special moment, you see it, you know the moment because you know them so well. You love just seeing that moment. In the NFL, I mean, we saw the Drew Brees and Sean Payton's story. And then we saw that moment, thought, damn, I love football. How about a Pro Bowl quarterback? Guys, Steve Berline is coming on the show. He's an analyst for Compass Sports Network. You'll hear him on Westwood One all year calling games. He's a great analyst. And I'm gonna blow Steve Berline's socks off, guys. Westwood One Sports Night. I'm Johnny Ballgame. Download the Westwood One Sports app.
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0: guest that, man, I've been waiting to ask him since like the 90s, man. And I'm going to get it in this time. And I'm also going to bet that he probably has not been asked this question in a long, long time, too. We had him on during the NFL playoffs. He knocked the ball so far out of the park. It hasn't even landed yet with Compass Media Networks, 17-year NFL veteran, former Pro Bowl quarterback, Steve Berline, back where he belongs with Johnny Ballgame on Westwood One Sports Night. What's going on, Steve? Welcome back.
1: Johnny, great to be on with you, man. I'm fired up to talk some football.
0: Oh, Steve Berline, it's going to be fun. I opened the show with the reason I love football. I was reminded it again, and it was the look that Sean Payton and Drew Brees were giving each other and the things that Sean Payton and Drew Brees was saying. And you know this, Steve Berline, the two most important people in that building are the head coach and the quarterback. It's almost like it has to work, at least respectfully. Talk about that relationship. I think it might be the most important in all of sports. And you played for so many darn coaches. I know of you probably got a great perspective.
1: I do have a lot of perspective on that. And, you know, it's a different dynamic on every team. And I will tell you, and Drew would probably agree with this, you know, he was fortunate to play in a situation where the head coach was also the offensive play caller. And a guy that had so much offensive football history and proven success in Sean Payton, you know, not everybody's that fortunate. And, you know, if you have a defensive-minded head coach, obviously that relationship is a lot different. And you can look no further than, like, for example, you know, Troy Aikman and Jimmy Johnson, right? And that's well-documented how there was tension between the two of them. But you know what the bridge was for Troy Aikman? It was North Turner. North Turner was our offensive coordinator. So that relationship between the quarterback and the play caller is really what is, I think, the most important. And if the play caller is a head coach, like hypothetically Mike Shanahan was with me in Denver when I was there finishing up my career, you know, wherever Mike Shanahan was, whether he was a head coach or an offensive coordinator, he was the guy that managed that relationship with the quarterback. North Turner, same thing. He was the guy that managed that relationship. And for Drew Brees and what they had together, that stability, the length of that relationship with Sean Payton in New Orleans, the bond that grows between those two guys as time passes, they become literally almost like, you know, for lack of a better example, a married couple where you just know what the other person's thinking. And when a play is called, you know why he's calling the play. And when the quarterback says something, hey, I feel better about this play in that situation, the coach trusts him 100% and says, okay, we're going with you because you want that play. And that's the relationship they had. Beautiful to see him articulate it the way he did last night. And you could tell how much it meant to Sean Payton. It was amazing to see that dynamic, and really, I'm for nothing more than me just being jealous of never having that kind of stability in my career. I was really jealous, and you know, so happy that those two had that kind of a relationship.
0: You know, Steve Berline led the NFL in two major statistical categories, passing yards and times sacked. I'm sure one felt a hell of a lot better than the other. Think about this, Steve Berline. Your first start was Mike Shanahan's first ever game as a head coach with the Raiders in 88. And then, like you said, your last 2 years, 37, 38, hanging on at that point. Where do you go? Ah, Shanahan in Denver. You probably don't get those two bonus years, if you will, if you didn't form that relationship, you know, with Mike Shanahan early on in what was then Los Angeles. I mean, and then you played for Buddy, man. Talk about how hard was that, dude? The quarterback head coach relationship with Buddy Ryan, especially in Arizona, Steve Berline.
1: Well, I'll tell you, you're hitting on some extremes right there, Johnny. And, you know, the relationship with Mike Shanahan, he still to this day is one of my best friends. When he was a young first-time head coach in his early 30s. Al Davis named him the head coach in 1988. And Mike Shanahan saw something in me, a fourth-round draft choice out of Notre Dame, going into my second year in the NFL. Hadn't played a down as a rookie, but he saw something in me where he believed in me, and he felt that I could get the job done, that I would be able to take this Raiders team on to some great things. The problem is he didn't have the support of Al Davis at that time. And Al Davis didn't believe in me as a starting quarterback at that time. And as the fate would have it, you know, that ended up being my demise and Mike Shanahan's demise in L.A. was because Mike Shanahan wanted me to be the starting quarterback after we won that opening game in the 1988 season against the San Diego Chargers. We won. Everybody was feeling great about it. But that night, without talking to Mike Shanahan, Al Davis traded the best offensive lineman in football, Jim Lachey, who was our left tackle in his prime, and traded him to the Washington Redskins to get Jay Schrader because Al Davis thought that Jay Schrader was going to be the answer at quarterback. And all that did was it created all kinds of chaos on our team with the Raiders. It destabilized our offensive line. It destabilized the chemistry of our team, and it created a quarterback controversy that ended up costing Mike Shanahan his job 4 games into his second year. Mike Shanahan was only the head coach of the Raiders for 20 games, and the reason he got fired was because he wanted me to be the quarterback, and Al Davis wanted Jay Schrader, and that's what it came down to. So crazy stories, man. These are the backstories that nobody ever hears about.
0: And this is why I like bringing you on, Steve Berline. Johnny Ballgame, Westwood One with the former Pro Bowl quarterback. I totally remember this era, and it needs to be a 30 for 30 because, and it's funny, time told the story. Of course, Berline was totally the Shanahan prototype versus Jay Schrader, who was the second coming of the Daryl LaMonica, the bad bomber down there.
1: Exactly.
0: And it was totally bumpy. You're absolutely right. And you, And obviously know this, but for the listeners, you guys, have they hit on quarterback with, obviously, they hit on the coach, but they didn't really know how to do with it. You know, Steve Berline's first game starting there, Marcus Allen was his running back, Hall of Famer. James Lofton, Tim Brown were his receivers, both Hall of Famers. Todd Christensen, who's in my own personal Hall of Fame, was there too. Matt Millen, Mike Haynes, the smoothest corner I've ever seen.
1: Howie Long.
0: Greg Townsend, who has more sacks than Howie Long. Steve Berline, that team was stinking loaded with talent.
1: By the way, you left out one guy by the name of Bo Jackson.
0: I have my own question regarding Bo coming your way, Berline. We're on the same page. Yeah, he would show up in such a good team.
1: Unbelievable
0: roster. It's just like you guys couldn't figure out quarterback. And Jay was good, and you were good. It was just kind of one of those things.
1: Yeah, it was back and forth. And if you talk to Marcus, and I just played in Marcus's tournament. Golf tournament in San Diego about a month ago. And Marcus, when he tells this story, and he was telling the story to at the gala event, you know, the night before the actual golf tournament, he was talking about that story, about the dynamics of what brought that on and how the whole team had rallied and believed that I was going to be the guy that could manage that roster with all those talented players that the team believed in me, and we had the great offensive line anchored by Jim Lachey, and we had all those other big names that you mentioned. If we could just, you know, continue to get some confidence going, it was going to be great. But then that night, Al Davis made that decision, and it changed everything. And the dynamics for the Raiders moving forward became, you know, a much different story. And, you know, it was a crazy time. Yeah, what I think is going on now with the Raiders, with Mark as the owner, the greatest thing about Mark Davis, and I love Mark, and Mark and I have always been very close, is that he does not try to get in the way of the football. They've had a lot of problems. They've had a lot of decisions that have backfired, but Mark Davis is trying to do whatever he can possibly do to get the Raiders back on top, and he's willing to spend the money. He's willing to take risks. He's willing to trust coaches and make dramatic, altering decisions. And what I think they're doing right now with Clint Kubiak as the head coach and then drafting Fernando Mendoza as the first pick in the draft, but then bringing in an experienced veteran like Kirk Cousins to come in and ease the transition to Mendoza, I think is the best thing that could ever happen to Fernando, and it's going to be the best thing that could happen to the Raiders long term. The pressure on Mendoza to play on that team with a very bad football team as they are right now without an experienced quarterback, I think would have been potentially catastrophic. But they let him come in without the pressure of being the starting quarterback and let Kirk Cousins come in, a guy that has the experience, has the maturity to go in there and find a way to deal with all the adversity they might go through and still be productive offensively. It's a perfect situation for Fernando Mendoza. It's like what Aaron Rodgers had with Brett Favre in Green Bay. It's like what Patrick Mahomes had with Alex Smith in Kansas City. No pressure to come in as a rookie and play on an average football team. You get to learn a little bit under an experienced veteran and then go out and play after year one or year two and then see where you can take it.
0: It's almost like Mark Brunell having Steve Berline in Jacksonville. It's almost like the very next year, Kerry Collins having Steve Brunell, Steve Berline in Carolina. You were that guy 2 years in a row for those guys, Berline. Great stuff. I gotta, like you, there was a time, and you know it because you lived it, and you got the seat in the house. There was a time where Bo Jackson was bigger in American sports than Michael Jordan. Before Jordan started winning his titles, the Bo Knows campaign, he played two sports. We all know it. It was mega. What was that experience like for you, getting to be Bo's quarterback and having the best seat in the house? I think Steve still, he might be the best running back I've ever seen. We just only got him for like 27 games.
1: Well, he could have potentially been... the story could have been one that, you know, would have rivaled the story of Jim Brown and how he dominated the NFL during his time as the premier running back in all of football. Bo Jackson had abilities that no one else had ever seen, the combination of power and speed. But, you know, I think one of the things doesn't get really enough attention. And what really, I think, probably created the situation as it evolved was the fact that he was so determined to play two sports and to dominate at two sports. He never worked out in the off season as a football player. He never worked out with us through the off season program, the OTAs and training camp. He would always show up in October after we had already played three or four games. And he was in baseball shape. He wasn't in football shape. And we had to have a special offense set up for Bo because he didn't know all the plays that we had installed all during the offseason. And it wasn't because he couldn't understand it. It was because he just wasn't a full-time football player. And I think those things, when you look back on it, you say, you know, how could something like that, a little fluky thing like that happen? Well, I think if he had been training exclusively as a football player and his body was in shape as a football player, I don't think that injury really ever would have happened. There's no way to know, but I think that that's definitely a side story that should be explored. And if he was training as a football player, who knows how great he could have been on the football field.
0: Well said. Steve Berline with us. And I just got another story I want to bring your direction. This is what I was saying earlier. I don't know if you've ever been asked. It was like the most like video game experience in the history of the NFL because of where the standings and tiebreakers were. But you guys listening, if you have no idea what we're going to be talking about for the next couple minutes, it's like the freakiest, wackiest, craziest, coolest NFL game that ever happened. And I've never seen Mike Ditka more pissed off, legendary just for that. But there was a 1999, I think, greatest show on turf, Rams year. Steve Berline's Carolina Panthers and the Dallas Cowboys and Green Bay Packers were all tied for the playoff spot, last wild card, with the last game of the season. The Cowboys had the control of their destiny, and they played later on in the day. But the Panthers, you guys played the Saints, and then the Packers played somebody else, and the games were going on at the same time, Steve Berline. And if people are just like, well, why is this a big deal? Well, not only did you need to win, Steve Berline, your Panthers need to make sure that you won by like 18 points so the Packers couldn't pass you on the tiebreaker. When was the last time you talked about that game in 1999? And by the way, it's one of the best games I ever saw you play.
1: Well, you're talking about some great memories there. It was not only did we have to win by 18, we had to win by 18 more than the Packers won their game by, because it was going to come down to the point differential in all your games. And so that's what the big story was. It was like, we knew that we had to run the score up on New Orleans and hope that Dallas lost. And Green Bay knew the same thing, that they had to run the score up. They had to be aware of how much we were winning our game by. And so Chris Berman, if your listeners want to go to YouTube and
0: yes,
1: you can see how Chris Berman covered this as the game, you know, when the game was over, he talks about the timeline, about how we scored and we went up by a certain amount of points. The Packers were trying to run out the clock, and then they heard that we scored. Now they had to go down and score again, so they had to start. There was a play. Brett Favre actually took a knee to run the game out, and then they heard that we scored, and then the next play he tried to throw a bomb into the end zone because they had to score to try to outscore us. And it was unbelievable. You know, that year was crazy. I let, you know, Kurt Warner, as you said, Kurt Warner won the MVP. The Rams won the Super Bowl. He had his breakout year, but I was the one that led the NFL in passing that year.
0: Yep.
1: And if it wasn't for Kurt Warner, they might have been making a movie about me. That's all I got to say. I would have been the story. But the great thing about it is that, you know, I had that opportunity to prove myself as a starting quarterback in the NFL. And I went to the Pro Bowl that year, and it kind of was, you know, it was one of those things that I look back and I was just so grateful that I had that opportunity to prove myself and show that I could be that guy. And that game that you're talking about was just a great way to finish off that season. I think I threw 5 touchdown passes that day, and Ditka was not happy. He was pissed off, storming the sideline.
0: Because he didn't like you guys running up the score on him. He thought it went against the moral code of football. And you're like, dude, we got to win by this many points. Like, you guys kicked an onside kick in the third quarter, I think, Berline. It was total John Madden football. Yes, and that's when Ditka just lost it. And then Ditka kicks an onside kick on you guys when he's... Anyway, man, we could do this. Yeah. Hey, Steve, come on my show during football season. Man, I love talking ball with you, man. Great job.
1: Johnny, I'm happy to anytime. You have your people call me. I'm glad to do it anytime.
0: And that's why you listen to Westwood One Sports, Johnny Ballgame. Great stuff. Any text messages, 310-840-4910. If you remember any of those stories, Berline's a great storyteller. That's why I'm in this business, to tell stories. It's great stuff. 2 for 2 with Stu. 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

0: good bit. I mean, that's something it's like the title. Like, there's another episode, say, I don't know, Steve-O from Jackass is on the TV show Blind Date. It doesn't work out for him. And then there's the old smiley Roger Lodge telling you, hey, bro, there's always a next time. Is that the theme song, Peyton Lodge, son of Roger? Did I get that?
1: Yes, that is correct. That is correct.
0: Pretty good stuff, huh?
1: That was good. That was really good.
0: Steve-O was on there, man. He was. Roger remembers.
1: My dad just told me that because I just saw the last Jackass film.
0: I saw that one. I used to watch Blind Date. Sports Center would end. I didn't have a life. I mean, I was watching Blind Date, man. Those were some of the best memories ever. And you think that's pathetic? How about this level of pathetic? Because I think I would. Thursday, preseason week one. Simultaneously, there's going to be six games going on Thursday night football. Six. Two on NFL Network back-to-back, and one on whatever the hell is ESPN Unlimited. Great. I'm going to have to go to the pull out the damn app. Like, what the hell is this? Anyway, but that's what we watch. The other three games, that's local only. And I'm just kind of thinking about this. Where the heck is a preseason red zone channel? It makes too much sense. I mean, what are we doing here? We're figuring out now you can type with your thoughts. Paralysis patients, they implant brain chips, and you can type words per minute with your thoughts. We're restoring missing sight. Blind folks are using bionic eyes and smart glasses with, like, cameras and visual data, like Terminator freaking 2. We're doing that. I mean, even in my line of work, podcasting too. I don't podcast, but radio, kind of the same branch on our different branch on that tree. But, you know, you can translate audio now into foreign languages, but it preserves your vocal tone, the emotions at which you say it, the cadence. Like, we're doing all this stuff. We can't figure out a preseason NFL red zone. I can quad box this son of a bitch. You know, I got two TVs in my office, right? One's like 100 inches mounted, and right below that, 66 inches, and they're mounted just on top of each other. The big one, and then the little one. I mean, it's the setup I've always wanted, and now I have it. It's beautiful. But, like, you know, I want to get four games on the top TV and then two on the bottom. And, I mean, that's NAD pumpage, man. Like, we can't figure out a preseason red zone channel. And this is the real pathetic part. Yeah, I hadn't even got to it yet. If you offered whoever, if for $100 I could pay for a red zone for that night, or let's just say, oh, holy crap, the whole preseason, all 3 weeks, it costs $100, but you have, if there's two games going on, hey, I don't even know if I need Scott Hansen yet. It is preseason, I get it, but I want to watch it. And I want to watch it live. I'm one of those people, even if it's a preseason game and I haven't seen it, if it's not live, it's just like, eh. I just can't get into it. I don't know why. I just can't. I can't do it. But let's get a preseason red zone at some point. I'd pay $100. Stu Kovacs? six games at the same time. I mean, what? This is the NFL, too. Like, I do expect a little more here. And then, well, the answer is always to the question, well, because of money, because of money, because of money. You think this could be another revenue source in that direction? How much would you pay for a preseason Red Zone channel for all 3 weeks?
2: I'd say $50, $50 or $60. I think that'd be
0: hell
2: fair
0: yes,
2: for the four games. Yeah, four weeks of games. 3 weeks of games now. Three.
0: Yeah. All right, Lodgy. How much you pay? Or do you not care?
1: Yeah, I'm going to say maybe 45. It's pretty specific. Pretty specific, but I'm saving up some money. I'm saving up some money right now.
0: Okay, $45. If he had it, then that's his price point.
1: $44.99.
0: Okay. All right, that's his price point. Yeah, I'm the worst. I'd do $100 just for, you know, I'd do it for one night. Anyway, I just hope at some point, like, figure this out. Like, do you know how many people would tune into that if you had a preseason Red Zone channel? They just bounce from games. This team's in the Red Zone. Oh, what a concept. The exact same thing they do for 18 weeks. When there's multiple preseason games going on, you can go to the preseason Red Zone channel and watch them. Like, what? Especially, look, how about this? On Saturday, you guys, 7 games throughout the day, but there's probably 3 in one window, 4 in another. I got to Red Zone this. 310-840-4910. Text. Call. I don't give a rip. Johnny Ballgame, download the Westwood One app. Love it. 2-4-2 with Stu.
3: 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It's 2-for-2 with Stu.
2: All right, let's start with a big story in the NFL where we could see the Seattle Seahawks maybe possibly adding one of the best corners in the league. Terrion Arnold, apparently he is visiting the team for a workout. According to Jordan Schultz, the defending Super Bowl champion Seahawks brought in Arnold for a physical assessment. Of course, we know that Arnold has some legal battles that he is facing right now, so it is unclear what his status would be for the upcoming season. But what do you think, Ballgame? What do you think about Terrion Arnold possibly joining an already loaded Seattle Seahawks defense?
0: I mean, Terrion Arnold, the football player, already joining, let's be honest, the best defense in the league. I mean, that would be scary, but Terrion Arnold's life is scary. I mean, he's alleged, but on 4 counts of kidnapping and 4 counts of armed robbery. That's life in prison stuff. Now, Seattle, luckily for them, I mean, they have the cap space. They manage their stuff well. They could make this happen and, yeah, kind of go tit for tat on what the Rams are probably going to announce in the next few hours that Aaron Donald's going to come back. I can't even imagine adding Arnold, who's a Pro Bowl-level player, Bama, 2 quick years into the league. Detroit, I mean, I'm talking as the player, loves him and all this. And I will throw this in against Stu, too. Hey, personal conduct policy violation. I mean, would Roger Goodell, even though the case is still pending, would Roger Goodell say, I just don't like the way this looks? Here's a 3-game suspension for a personal conduct violation? Maybe? Personal conduct policy violation? I don't know. I'm interested to see it transpire. I think what you said, he was in town. They brought him in? Wow. Yeah, I mean, that's legit. I think they're just wondering if it's a whatever else it needs to be. If this was this isn't a football decision. That's the crazy thing, right? It's not a football call. If it was a football call, he's on the Lions or any other team in the league. Once he gets released, there's a entire waiver system there and everybody wants him. Nope. This is not a football decision. You got to decide if you want to support him. period. And at least wait till you hear more on the case. Now, certainly, and they're smarter than me, hell yeah, but certainly there's going to be a provision where if something pending is no longer pending, you know, you're not going to be, in this case, a Seahawk anymore. Okay.

0: randomly selecting a season ticket holder, and that person will work directly with Coach Joe Moorhead to script the team's opening 10 to 15 offensive plays for their home opener against Robert Morris on September 12th. So basically, all you have to do is buy some season tickets, which start as low as $75, and you have a chance to maybe, you know, be a part of the offensive, you know, scheme calling for that first game. Well, what do you think about this? What Akron's doing?
1: You know, bless the heart of the MAC. They're willing to play their league games, majority of them, on like Wednesdays, because it's the only decent, not even decent, but it's the only TV inventory available, because they don't get the piece of the pie if they're playing on Saturday compared to the 100 and whatever other teams that usually draw more. So they do that. You know, you have to generate revenue. They're doing this. I think it's fun. I like it. I'll be interested in this. I would have not given two rips or zips in this case, womp, womp, womp, about this game. Now, I guess I care a little bit about it, but here's the one thing. This is an incentive to sell more season tickets. Stu, if I'm on the fence, I don't know if this is my tipping point because I go in a drawing. Like, one thing, how about this? Play a scenario. Stu, whoever wins it, they come up with the first series and it's horrible. It's disastrous.
0: Could happen, yeah.
1: It's you know, they go for a flea flicker, they fumble it, it's a circus McGurkus, and they end up giving up a defensive touchdown, so they're down 7-0 after this experiment. And then, of course, say they lose the game by, of course, 7 points. How would that look? What if he kicks ass? What if the only drive of the game they score a touchdown on is the opening drive choreographed, I guess, from the season ticket holder? Stu, that's the only score they have. They get their ass kicked every other part of the game. They lose 47-7. Their only touchdown, the opening drive. What's the fans say? Do they like want to bring him back? Like, I could see this getting very interesting, Stuart Kovacs. Wouldn't that be fun, though?
0: It would be. Either way, it would be fun. Either the disaster or the, you know, epic 10-play drive to score the lone touchdown. Yes, I'm intrigued. I'm going to actually somewhat pay attention to this game against Robert Morris, which, again, like you said, I don't think I would have said before this happened.
1: No, man. I mean, the only time you see the MAC this time of the year is when they're getting their teeth knocked out because they have to. They need the money by some Big Ten power in most cases, and didn't get to a ton of college football so far or whatever on the show today. Steve Berline was fantastic. Every Sunday night into Monday morning, preseason NFL Week 1, where is that Red Zone channel? Peyton Lodge, he'll pay $45, man, for 3 weeks. That's $15 a week for Peyton Lodge, excuse me. So you guys have a great morning. We'll keep this sucker going too for some of you, and everybody love joy the Westwood One sport lineup. Stu Kovacs, what you doing today?
0: Oh, we got dentist appointments, so that should be fun as always. I love a good dentist appointment.
1: Oh gosh, yeah.
0: Just a cleaning. Hopefully that'll be it.
1: Sundays into Monday. Johnny ball game.
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0: Monday, August 10th, Preston Thorne, WIS's Nick Harvey, Jen Jensen. Meat Package Monday is in the building. Welcome into the early game, 6 o'clock on the dot. Thank you for joining us. We'll be thanking you for joining us for the rest of the time. But we have Meat Package Monday here. And when Nick Harvey is in the building, we have to take advantage of the expertise that is here. Because we know that all the conversation all summer has been about the big guys. It's been about the O-line. Can they block? Will they protect? What will they do? And this is, and Nick is a perfect guy to have in the studio with us. So we are glad to have Nick in the building today for Meat Package Monday. But it won't stop there. Thank you, Jen. But it will not stop there because we'll be here all week. We'll be here for we'll be here for a while this week. Our boy Elijah is sauntering off in international waters.
1: I know.
0: I saw via the Twitter machine that he landed safely and everything is good.
1: Looks like that. So, said it took about 24 hours from a couple of plane rides to some bus rides and whatever. So, yep, he's there.
0: But all seemed to go off without a hitch. And so...
1: well deserved.
0: We do not expect any... The mandate is that we do not want any updates from Elijah. He is
2: right
0: off international waters. That man works extremely hard to bring you all of these nerdy statistics that he brings you and all the things that he does. And so he is on vacation and we will not be bothering him.
1: No, and hopefully he didn't take a whiteboard with him.
0: Yeah, that was the main piece of advice we say you cannot look up stats. You cannot take a whiteboard. I don't want to hear about over-unders or percentages. Nothing like that. Your job is just to go to Spain, drink wine, and relax, and go to the beach. That's what his job is.
2: That sounds pretty great. Yeah, I mean, stay off of the what is it, the chat rooms and stuff like that. Don't read any of the message boards.
0: Stay out of the message boards.
2: Don't get on social media.
0: We don't want you to do any of those things. Elijah is on vacation, and it is well deserved. So for that being said, we will be holding down the fort today. Football season has started. Camp has started. Everybody is playing, whether at every single level, whether you're talking peewee, you're talking high school, pros, college. College is probably the level that's maybe furthest behind, I would think. I know high school has started. My boy Nick is starting to work with some high schools, work with a high school in the area. We'll get to that a little bit later. The pros have already started to have scrimmages. Nick, I have picked a team. I don't know if you are aware of this.
2: I saw.
0: I don't know if you're aware of this, but I have picked the squad. Keep pounding. That's correct. Keep pounding, Preston. It's in the building.
2: Wow.
0: A choice. A very last second choice.
2: Staying in the division.
0: Staying in the division.
2: Yeah.
0: Yes. Yes. That's kind of a risky move. Usually, if you jump ship, you probably should jump ship like out of division or out of the conference, but staying right in division because I feel like it's one that I can win.
2: I like it.
0: I feel like it's one where I can win, but I will get there. We will get there very, very shortly. We'll have a conversation about that. But with the meat package, with the season started, one of the things that's really come to my attention in talking about the new Kendall Browse offense and talking about the new implementation is the phrase simplicity. It keeps coming up. It keeps being a thing that we discussed. And we're going to hear from Shane talking about that simplicity in a minute. But before we get to Shane talking about it, Nick, when you hear the idea of simplicity as far as football is concerned, but even more so as far as offensive football is concerned, what does that mean to you?
2: Well, to me, it means you have a set few plays that is your identity, right? Like, you know what you're running, you know what your assignments are on these plays, no matter which way it's going. It's easy enough that you can run it within a matter of, you know, 15, 20 seconds. It shouldn't take long for the team to execute that play. Get to the line, get set, run the play, get to the line, get set, run another one. You're making it easy enough for the, you know, the big guys up front to remember what they're doing, know what their assignments are, know their rules, and you're moving as quickly as you can. And I think that's what it is. It's simplicity for the purpose of tempo offense.
0: Mm-hmm.
2: So, yeah.
0: So when you hear the idea, especially when you talk about the tempo, you hear the idea of simplicity, especially at the beginning of the season when you're working on install, it's extremely important for you to be able to grasp complex ideas, distill them down, because obviously you are working with high school athletes right now, and that is one of the things that you're ultimately always trying to do is how do I get these players who have varying levels of experience, varying levels of talent, varying levels of want to? How do we get them all on the same page of trying? And I think simplicity is usually the answer to that, right?
2: Yeah, 100%. Yeah, I mean, that's been the biggest thing over the past, I don't know, week and a half, is just ingraining the same. There are installs where you bring in some more stuff. You're probably not going to see as many of those plays early on in the season, but we have our set few that we know we're running. We know they work. We know that the guys know what to do. And if they don't know what to do, we expect them to do it at 100 miles an hour.
0: Mm-hmm.
2: We can correct the mistakes. You can't correct effort.
0: Right. You can't. That's a huge thing. We'll get to that a little bit later. But Jen, I want to get to Shane here. I think this is clip 12 from Friday. And this is Shane Beamer talking about the idea of the simplicity of the Kendall Browse offense.
3: I would agree with that and see where he's coming from. I know from talking to our players, they've commented on that, just the offense, and that they're playing fast and it's, you know, simpler. And I don't think, if I thought that what we were doing in the past was too complex and hard for guys to learn, we wouldn't have been doing it. I know it's easy to say, man, these last 5 years they've been running this pro-style offense that the players couldn't learn, and now they're doing this fast-paced, you know, up-tempo, and they should have been doing this all along. Like, I don't think what we were doing previously was complicated. If it was, I would have stepped in and changed something. But I do believe that, you know, how we operate, we're not up-tempo necessarily all the time, but how we operate, you know, is very conducive to learning. I don't think there's a huge amount of volume in what we're doing, so guys are able to get really good over and over. But I would, you know, from talking to our players, I would agree with that based on what they've told me. But I would also say this. I think there's a learning curve in some ways, because this system that KB has brought, terminology-wise and verbiage-wise, is completely different to anything that we've done the last 5 years. You know, from the coordinator in 21 and 22 to the coordinator in 23 and 24 to the coordinator in 25 – they were different systems, but there were a lot of verbiage, carryovers, terminology that kind of carried over from one coach to the next. This is completely different. There's a little bit of similarities because, you know, our coordinator in 23 and 24 had been at Arkansas and was in this system. So there's some things that he brought that Kendall still does, but for the most part, it's learning for me because it's completely different, you know, how we do things. And then once you kind of learn it, it makes sense and it clicks, but there's a little bit of a learning curve. But I understand where Lane's coming from and would agree with that. And I think our players would tell you the same thing.
0: So first of all, I was positioned to Shane. Hey, Shane, you don't need to cover for the past. It was not good. We were all here. We're excited about the future. We understand we're moving forward. And the second thing I would say is that, yes, this is a totally different offense, because he even noted that those were advertised as pro-style offenses. This is advertised as a college/high school style offense. And when I say high school, I don't say that disparagingly, because this is high school is known to be the innovator of offenses. Offensive styles trickle up from high school in football. So I don't say that disparagingly. So yes, there is a clear line between what was the offenses noted as pro style offenses, because that's what Shane said. That was what Shane favored, to now being college style offenses. And when you hear those two phrases, when you hear something is college style versus pro style, what does that mean to you?
2: I mean, to me, I go back to the word simplicity.
0: Right.
2: Keep it simple. At the end of the day, these are college kids. Yes, you're trying to get them ready for the NFL, but you don't need to implement a pro style offense while they're in college. Some of them might not be ready for it yet. And you've got to be able to slowly usher them into maybe a more complex version of a high school offense, but not to the level of the pro style. I mean, that's what the NFL is for. You go in, you develop, you learn even more about the way that your offense is run, and you implement it with guys who get paid a lot of money to do it. And instead, you know, the past few years, it seems like they've been trying to force it on these guys, like, hey, learn how to do this so you're ready. Let's make sure you're prepared for your first big boy job. And the guy's getting paid now. I mean, they're already in big boy jobs, really. So let's, you know, just keep it simple. Do what you know how to do that's going to win you football games at the end of the day.
0: Right. And the idea of that, the idea or that you are running something to prepare them for a future that they may not get to.
2: Right.
0: Right. We are here now. Let's prepare them for the things that they need to take care of. Now, the other thing that he said was, he said that they, as you mentioned, he said, we do not have a bunch of volume. And again, you don't have to apologize for that. There's nothing to apologize for, because you don't need a bunch of things in order to have a very functioning high level offense.
2: I like a football team, specifically an offense that has a repertoire of like maybe 15 to 20 plays, mm-hmm. but they know that they can come onto the field and say, this is what we're doing, and then execute it. You can tell a defense, hey, we're coming right here, and we're going to find out if you can stop it or not, because we know how well we run these plays.
0: Well, if you think, if you think about, okay, let's say if you have 15 to 20 plays, sure. as a framework, well, you multiply that by multiple formations, right? So if you have 15 plays times four formations, now you're already up to 45 plays.
2: Then you go
0: left and right.
2: I can't do math like that. I just want to observe that. That was really impressive.
0: Thank you. Okay, let's see if we game this out a little bit. Now you have 45 plays. Then you go left and right. Now we have 90 plays. Then you put some motions on top of that. We're already in the triple digits worth of things that a defense has to worry about,
2: right.
0: based on you only having 15 core plays. That could be 8 runs and 7 passes. Seriously, how many plays are you going to run throughout a game? It's not as if you're going to run every single play every game.
2: Well, and that's just it too. That's what gets me, is like some coaches will have 45 plays on a call sheet that are all different plays, and some of them are the same but in different formations, whatever it is, but some of them are legit 30 different plays at least, and I'm sitting here going like, you're not going to run all these. Like, we used to do, when I was in high school, we would have weeks where we would install new plays to have ready for the Friday night game. We didn't run those plays once.
0: There's nothing more demoralizing. Wasted a whole week, mm-hmm. and we thought it was cool, and we didn't run it during the game.
2: We finally figured it out Wednesday, the last day in pads. Everybody was excited about it. Man, this is going to be a great play. We never ran it.
0: Right.
2: Never once.
0: Because the coaches can't run all those plays either.
2: Right, exactly.
0: Because you fall back to a certain amount of plays that you have in your mind. So the idea of simplicity, when you hear that as a fan or as a listener, I think that, to me, that is something that you should get excited about.
2: I agree.
0: Because it's easier to understand a very finite level of plays when you don't want to see a playbook that is too large. And we were here. We heard the conversations. I forget which receiver it was, but during the first Marcus Satterfield era, there was a receiver saying, I forget exactly who it was, but he had a podcast and he was like, oh yeah, we ran a play that we hadn't run since. I got to go back and recall
2: exactly what you're talking about.
0: But he was like, yeah, we had a play. We hadn't ran that. That was way deep in our playbook, and he called it in the middle of the game, and nobody knew what he was talking about. That happened.
2: Yeah.
0: That was a real-life thing, so we can't act as if those things didn't happen. But simplicity, this is the time for it, and to me, that's encouraging news as you hear about camp progressing. Part of you being simple is, now that I don't have to worry about the playbook, I can actually worry about going out there playing. And the camp time is about position battles. When we come back, we'll discuss position battles. We'll discuss what the difference is in position battles. And we'll specifically look at the offensive line and how position battles work along the offensive line. This is the meat package. It's Meat Package Monday. This is the early game.
4: 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The Game Network. 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
6: 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And that's Jalen Brooks at the 10, the 5. Jalen going for it. Touchdown, Carolina. Touchdown, Jalen Brooks.
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1: We have a report of an accident on Methodist Park Road at Highway 1 in Lexington County. So be mindful of that. Methodist Park Road at Highway 1. And turning those burners up again this week. 95 for the high today. Some spotty, maybe afternoon or evening thunderstorms. Scattered thunderstorms tomorrow. High of 97. We stay in the upper 90s for the remainder of the week. A little bit warmer this morning than it has been. It is 77.
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0: Roger Campbell's in España. España. I want to see how many different ways I could butcher that, say that the wrong way. Some coast in Spain, somewhere.
1: Somewhere.
2: Some beach, somewhere.
0: Some, yep. Very good.
1: I think that's awesome.
0: Very good, Colt. Very good job. So this is us. You got the meat packages, meat package Monday. If you're just joining us, you're late. You're late. We started at 6. Show starts at 6. You need to be here at 6. That's okay. You can still join us because one of the big things, we're in camp season. Camp season is really about position battles. You have install, you have scrimmages, but there are a bulk of the roster. There's a bulk of the roster who is going through some form of a position battle. And one of the things I always want to explain to everybody listening, if you played any sport, then you understand the idea of a position battle. Now, the difference at college on the college level is that there are so many position battles that are happening, and they're not just happening at the top of the depth chart. There are some dudes who are penciled in. Nobody's pushing Nick Harvey for your spot either, but nobody's pushing Nick Harbor for his spot. He is going to start. Lenora Sellers is not in a position battle, despite what all the coaches try and say, right?
2: Right.
0: Dylan Stewart, when 100% healthy, will not be in a position battle. And there's maybe two or three other guys sprinkled along the team that are not at the top end of position battle. But everybody else is. Whether it's for a starting position, whether it's for a backup position, whether it's not you're going to redshirt, whether you're going to get sent to scout team, everybody is doing this during camp. What is your experience with this? Having some experience, obviously played, and also being a part of the camp situation at the college level.
2: Well, I think, like, especially when you're playing, it's interesting because sometimes it's, especially like when you're going to a new position, for instance, like my junior year, I got moved to tackle and I'd never played tackle. I was going up against somebody who was a tight end and also a lot of times lined up at tackle. So that was really interesting for me because I was going with this dude who's primarily been a tackle for the majority of his high school career. You have so much to learn, which, to be fair, the tackle position isn't quite as complex necessarily as, say, a guard, mm-hmm. right? Because you're remembering all these pull assignments where you're climbing to. Like a lot of times a tackle, especially on the backside, it's you're either in and up or you're sealing off the backside.
0: That's in what and you up. Have to remember. I like it. Football hands are going.
2: And so from that perspective, it's more simple. But as a tackle, you're also learning a lot more of the complexities of a pass set. Because when you're passing, I mean, a tackle has a much harder job containing the outside. So that was a lot. And at the end of the day, you're just trying to prove that if you're not going to be the most technical or you have a lot to learn, like I was saying in the first segment there, just give 100%.
0: Mm-hmm.
2: If you're going at 110 miles an hour, they'll correct the mistakes. Coaches love to correct the mistakes, but they don't love to sit there and watch mistakes be made while you're doing it at 25%.
0: Right.
2: That's just going to make somebody upset. So at the end of the day, like, it comes down to a body language thing, in my opinion. I think you see it a lot where if a guy's dragging on the field, if he's got his head down, if he's, you know, I don't want to say being toxic, but in a way, if he's being toxic, he's being a me guy and not a team guy. A lot of 9 times out of 10, that guy's not winning a position battle because they know that he's not going to be with the team when things get rough. When you face adversity, how do you respond for yourself and for
3: I'll tell
2: team?
3: You what's tough to be.
0: Hold on a second. Because that what you just said at the end is echoes a little bit of what Shane said about the idea of position battles. And what may be surprising to some folks is it's not necessarily just what happens on the field. There are a lot of different other factors that happen. And Jen, this would be clip number 8 from Friday. And this would be Shane talking about the separators for position battles.
4: Yeah, I think a lot of that was the summer. That obviously we don't broadcast what we did in the summer and whatnot, but I mean, I spent, you know, Luke and his guys did a great job. I spent over three hours this morning with the strength staff, just me and the strength coaches, going through every player on the team and talking about the summer. And, you know, we pay a lot of attention to that. how available you are in the summer. Do you have a bunch of bumps and bruises and issues that keep you out of workouts, or are you readily available every workout that we had going back to May? Because that means we can depend on you. Injuries are a part of it. I'm not saying that. But the guys that are able to sustain and do what they need to do in the summertime, that's something that I put a lot of stock in, how guys worked over the summer. I mean, we can talk about a lot of guys that, you know, had great summers, but really who really separated themselves, particularly in a position battle. And, yeah, coming out of spring practice, there are some battles that – we knew there were decisions to make, and they still are, but certainly this summer there are some guys to me that separated themselves from the pack with the summers they had. So that would be one thing before we even start practice. And then once you get into practice, yeah, I mean, it's easy to say this guy's making a lot of plays, but just, you know, who's that tough, smart, dependable guy that just does things right day in, day out? He doesn't flash one day and then disappear the next. He's just, you know, steady and consistent. Those are the guys that you want to go to battle with.
0: So you hear Shane lay that sort of out, some of the thinking process behind how they establish people in position battles. Now, I would, as I said last week and replaying this clip now, that is very much true to an extent. However, you can't have gone out there and had a great summer, and then when the pads start popping, you don't show up. They're not going to give the position to the person who just showed up and lifted weights.
2: Right.
0: You're going to have to still play. But what we assume is that if you had a great summer, that is going to help you get into, if the summer program was what it's supposed to be, that is going to help you get into position to make plays when camp starts.
2: It's expected to see it translate to the field 100%, because especially in college, at the college level, because so many of the workouts those guys do over the summer are direct translations of what they'll do on the field. Like, I know they have these complex machines now where, like, there's a certain machine that I know is in the Gamecock football weight room that's strictly kind of like, it's not a bench press by any means, but it's two separate handles and it's strictly for those guys to punch, and they load a bunch of weight on it. It's things like that where, like, they're gearing them up to be popping pads, getting hands on people, doing things that, like, and there are charts. Because some guys don't make it all the way through the workouts. That's a part of the summer grind. They start doing the conditioning, and we get told later on, hey, so-and-so didn't finish the workout today.
0: Right.
2: And you have to take that into consideration, because what have you been doing? You've been here almost every day besides the time off that they get. You've been here in the weight room. How did you not finish this workout? And those questions come into play that then when you get them out to camp and you go, I see why you didn't finish the workout. Just not the most mobile guy on the roster. And that certainly does not help you at all with a position battle, because it's not just that too, to go even further. It's meetings. Are you one of the ones who sits up near the front? Are you paying attention? Are you taking notes? Are you learning from what the coaches are critiquing instead of just sitting there and being upset that you're being critiqued in film? Because there are certainly a fair share of guys who hear their name called and immediately start groaning in the back of the room because they don't want to hear about what they did wrong, because they know they did it. Uh-huh. And now everybody else is going to see it. And that's never fun, but sometimes you just got to embrace it, write it down. This is how I can do it better next time. Show them that you care and that you're willing to learn and not just be upset about it all the time.
0: Right. And all of this stuff has to be formed throughout camp. Everything has to be put together, and you have to figure out where guys will fit into certain players. There might be a guy who has the disposition of a starter who you're asking to, you know, be a depth piece, and that may not be his necessary thing. And so you have to figure all of that stuff out as coaches. And so there's a lot of position coaches, but I mean, there's a lot of position battles that are happening, but we're going to be focusing specifically on the O-line. And when we come back after the break, we're going to talk about the offensive line, what some of the folks who are at camp are hearing, and how we want to make maybe see the offensive line shape out. This is the Meat Package Monday, and it's the early game.
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21: I-20 westbound before Alpine Road, do you have an accident there, and Methodist Park Road at Highway 1. And it's going to be hot and humid this week, definitely warmer than last week. 95 today with some spotty afternoon or evening thunderstorms. Scattered thunderstorms tomorrow and a high of 97. Right now, it's 77.

0: That's right. We are.
1: It's not a hot kit. It's not a hot key for the week.
0: Meat Package Monday is in the building. Preston Thorne, Nick Harvey, Jen Jensen. And since we have the meats, we might as well be talking about the big guys. We're talking about position battles, simplicity, all of the things that are building up to this conversation that I really wanted to have about the offensive line. First and foremost, Jacarius Peake, no updates with that. So we'll see where that goes. That's at the top of any conversation that would have to happen with the offensive line, because Jacarius was the number two offensive tackle in the transfer portal behind Jordan Seaton. If you saw what Jordan Seaton commanded from Colorado to get to LSU, you know that, hey, South Carolina is competitive in the transfer portal market. Yes, we have a great culture. Yes, Shane is a great guy. All of those things. But also, we were able to land a big-time transfer. So we'll see how that goes. All things seem to be on track. We'll see what that means moving forward. Aside from that, there are other things that need to be settled as far as the offensive line is concerned. Now, here's the thing. As of right now, there are four guys who are P4 transfers that are projected to be starters. And that would be Never Nervous Hank Purvis, Carter Miller, EJ Poco. Those are going to be your P4 guys. Poco from East Carolina, I think, is really important because he played in a tempo-style offense. Carter Miller is a older dude from UCF. Never Nervous Hank Purvis from Purdue has played for a long time. Now, we've given him that name prior to the season. Now, hopefully it sticks.
2: I really hope it does. I do know Rick Henry and I played in the Birdies with Beamer tournament a couple weeks ago, and we had the passing game coordinator Ben Burris in our group.
0: Uh-huh.
2: I can tell you the coaching staff is very high on Hank.
0: Okay. All right, cool.
2: Like, in a way where, like, that he seems like, from what I gathered, he's one of those dudes. You know okay. what I mean? Like, he's funny, but he gets the job.
0: Solid.
2: Done,
0: so never nervous, hate Purvis. So that is the line for that. The biggest thing for me was that obviously the offensive line needed to be retooled, rebuilt, whatever you want to discover, however you want to say it. And it felt like Shane Beamer and company went out and did that. And for me, they, regardless of how it turns out, as a fan, you have to at least applaud the effort for them to go out and correct what they knew needed to be corrected.
2: Yeah, well, and two, I mean, I saw some video, maybe it was from Saturday's practice. I think that's when it was that they got some good shots of the O-line going through the chutes, going up under the
0: chutes. Did it blow up on Twitter this time?
2: This one, I feel like it got a little bit of notice for the right reasons, because everybody was talking about how mobile the offensive linemen were. Mm-hmm. These dudes were getting in and out of that chute. I mean, you got, you know, it felt like, and I watched the video myself, and I said the same thing. It was extremely impressive to see how fast those guys were getting through at a low level.
0: Mm-hmm.
2: So a lot of times, especially, like, again, you go back to the high school level and you got a bunch of kids going through the chute, 75% of them are racking their helmet on the top of it. Like, you're just hearing, like, clunk after clunk with a helmet on metal. Like, it's not as fun, and they're going through slowly. You got guys duck walking, and then they stand up because they think they're done. One of them hits the bar again. And
0: nice.
2: It's like, these dudes are just going through full speed, head up, but still low enough and fast enough that I'm telling you right now, if they play like that, if it translates at all to the field, the way that they'll be able to climb to the second level is going to be not only crucial, but in my opinion, I think it'll be really, really impressive, and it's going to shock a lot of people.
0: Well, one of the things that I want to pride ourselves, especially this week, is we don't want to use words that maybe people don't understand, right? So when you come back and we say climb to the second level, what does that mean?
2: That means you attack your first rule, which would be the closest. 90% of the time, it's like your most dangerous man. You find who's in your gap when you take your first step. If there's somebody there, you take him. If there's a double team there, either you're the guy that's pushing off the first person to someone else, or the first person is pushing them off to you, and they're climbing to the second level, meaning linebackers, safeties, whatever it might be. They're at the second level of the defense, and you're trying to climb to them, wall them off to open up more running room for a back.
0: Yeah, so that's kind of that is the thing that separates good average offensive lines to good great offensive line is, yes, most of the time people can either attack the first threat or the first enemy as a defensive lineman, but your great offensive lines are able to seal, wash out, cut off, do all those things at the second level, which are your linebackers or whoever makes that appearance. And that is the thing that takes a running game to the next level. We'll get into the inside zone a little bit later in our morning meeting, which a lot of that is based on you getting up to the second level and climbing and all of that. But those are just some words that you might hear. And to be quite frank, we didn't do a lot of that last year. We didn't block the first level, let alone the second level. So it was very difficult for us to even have some of these conversations about the offensive line. But if you see, this is the conversation that needs to be had around the country. And it's not just us, everybody, right? When we get a little bit further, we're going to see that one of the greatest teams, one of the best, highest projected teams in the nation has questions about their offensive line. So questions about offensive line will always abound everywhere. But I do think we have some logical answers in the dudes that have been brought in. And there will be some position battles. One of the position battles that I want to look forward, this is what Wes Mitchell, if you don't have Gamecock Central, check them out. They're giving you all the intel. I say it all the time. I am not an insider. I read all the information just like everybody else. I don't go to practice. So I'm looking like everybody else, but Wes does a tremendous job of what they're hearing and what they're seeing. And they brought up a position battle between Dane Arnett and Seth Smith, two guys who were brought from P5 programs who are older, Dane from Ferris State, Seth from Northern Arizona, who are looking to contribute. What do you think those guys can bring to this group as a whole?
2: Well, experience, which is one thing that I feel like last year's offensive line in ways had, but in a lot of other ways didn't, if that makes sense.
0: Mm-hmm.
2: Because again, you go back a couple years early in Shane's tenure, you had a bunch of offensive linemen who were still there when the Muschamp era ended that were then seniors or juniors when
0: Javon Gwynn.
2: Javon Gwynn, yep. Eric Douglas, you know. So
0: those guys ended up being pretty good.
2: Right, exactly. And that's just, you know, I think you got guys who have been in multiple different systems who know how to do it and have been there and can coach the younger guys up. I think you're going to get that, whether it's Power 5 or not. You've got someone who's been doing this for a minute. They've got other ways and other things that they can show these young guys and say, hey, this is the way I do it. If you feel like you get beat here easily, try to cheat it and do this. There's simple things where you just gain a different perspective from the guys who have been there and done it and have been doing it for a while.
0: Mm-hmm.
2: That I think it's, I don't know, to some degree, it's also you got two guys who have been at a Power 5 level and they're going to fight like, you know what, to get a position. Because at the end of the day, this is probably the final stepping stone for them and they're trying to prove it. And they haven't been able to prove it at a Power 5 level, so they're coming to Power 4 and they're at an SEC school looking to tell everybody, hey, I've been doing this, but now I got to prove it to the whole world.
0: There is a level of prove it.
2: Yeah.
0: For anybody that's coming up from a smaller, quote unquote, smaller school, is that you want to feel like that I can compete at these higher levels with these guys that are the 5-star guys, because there's always that chip on your shoulder. Like, man, I got overlooked my whole career. Now that I'm here playing with them, I can go out and prove my capabilities with them. So we'll keep an eye on the offensive line conversation as we look out, because there is some more talk there with Darius Gray inching into and making some headway as far as getting on the field. We'll see how all of this plays out. But next, our first start bench cut of the week. And this is the Monday Meat Package Edition. Nick doesn't know what he's about to hear, and I am about to present him with a quandary. This is the early game.
3: 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The Game Network. 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
4: This is Bill Gunner with 107.5 The Game and The Game Network. 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And we'll be in touch. 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
5: The Washington Commanders suffered a massive loss on Saturday. Their five-time Pro Bowl left tackle Laremy Tunsil suffered a torn tricep at practice that will leave him sidelined for months. This leaves a massive hole on the line of scrimmage. The guy that's protecting Jaden Daniels' blind side. This is a pivotal third year for Daniels and the coaching staff in Washington. They need a plan at left tackle, and they need a good one. I'm Denton Day.
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0: Thorne, Jen Jensen, Nick Harvey, meat package.
1: We have the meat.
0: Oh, that's going to bring me so much joy. It's going to bring me so much joy.
2: I feel
0: joy.
2: Like I just have to, like, just do something to make myself look strong.
0: And you know what? We do have the meats because this is what we're going to do this week is we're going to do a couple of start bench cuts. And today, since it's Meat Package Monday and we're talking about simplicity, I'm going to present with you a scenario and I want you to start bench cut. And you out there listening, y'all can do the same thing. Start bench cut. You have a grill. You have wood. You have fire. Simple. Simple setup. I'm not talking about mesquite. I'm not talking just, this is just a simple setup here. All right? Meats. Bone-in steak. Bone-in chicken. Bone-in pork chop.

0: Bench the steak.
1: Okay.
0: Oh, no, I'm sorry. Bench the pork. Cut the steak. Sorry.
1: Whoa. Okay.
0: I always say, and I always get made fun of, I'm not a big steak fan. It tastes too much like meat.
1: My steak tastes much like meat.
2: See, I've eaten elk before and been like, that's too gamey.
1: That's a little
2: me.
1: Meaty.
2: That's a little too gamey for me, a little too lean.
1: Ooh, you just gave me an idea for my for tomorrow's game meats. But continue. All right, so wait. Jen, start the chicken. Bench the pork. Cut the steak.
0: Yes.
1: That is a take.
0: It's bold.
1: That is a bold take.
0: Yep. Especially for a sports station, I feel like there's going to be a lot of pushback. Just a little.
2: All right. I'm starting steak. I'm benching chicken. As much as I love a pork chop, I got to cut a pork chop.
1: Cutting the pork chop.
2: At the end
1: chop.
2: Of the day, I'm thinking more protein here.
1: Okay.
0: Okay.
2: And pork chops got probably the least amount of protein.
1: All right. Now, again, remember, if you're out there, if you want to text in your star bench cut, we'll get to them. But remember, this is just fire. Fire on the grill. This is not sauces. This is not. We're just going straight up. I am going to. I'm going to start steak. I am going to. Bench the pork chop. And I think I'm going to cut the chicken.
0: Wow. And if I could have option four, I'd start like a salmon on the grill, to be honest.
1: Ooh, okay.
0: But I know we're on land animals right
1: meat,
0: now, but
1: meat.
0: Maybe.
1: we're not doing animals of the sea.
0: Venison? Right, deer. Exactly. Deer, I mean, I grew up on a farm. You would think I would be like all about the meat, but just, I think there's one. Bless your heart, Dad. I think there's one too many times where he might have cooked some steaks on the grill. Maybe a little well done.
1: Yeah.
0: A little too much chew.
1: That's the thing. I think for me growing up, I did not discover the pleasures of a properly cooked steak. We did like oven steaks. And just cooked.
0: And cooked.
1: Very much cooked. cooked very, very, you know what I'm saying? So the pleasures of a well-cooked steak was not something I discovered until I became an adult.
0: Yeah, and I will say, if it's a really, really, really good steak, I don't mind. You know, I don't mind. It's just, if I go on the menu, that's not the first thing. I might try somebody else's. I'm like, actually, that isn't pretty. You know, that isn't bad. But it just doesn't hit me.
2: I had a bad steak experience that I provided, unfortunately, for myself a couple weeks ago. Well, I was home with my family. Everybody's there. We're all hanging out. And my mom got these Costco ribeyes. Thickest steak I've ever seen in my life. And so I'm like super worried about the cook. I'm worried that I'm just going to undercook the crap out of all these steaks. They weren't undercooked. So I'm going to just say that. They weren't super charred. But we cut into them. It was like, all right.
1: You went.
2: There's a lot going on
1: here.
2: You
1: went a little too far.
2: A lot to unpack.
1: I can see how that could happen.
2: Yeah.
1: So, you know, for three folks, we had three different lineups.
2: It's impressive.
1: We had three different lineups, which is very, very interesting. But I do.
0: It's actually kind of fun.
1: It is very interesting. If you want to text in, let us know your star bench cut. Just wood, just fire, bone in, steak, chicken, pork chop. What would that be, or what would that look like for a lot of the folks coming in? We will continue with our start bench cuts throughout the week because this is the meat package and we have very important data that we need to gather from our listening audiences. When we come back to start the 7 o'clock, hey, Ohio State is very good, but they have one glaring question. The same question that we have in South Carolina.
0: What is a Buckeye?
1: Who is going to play offensive line? We'll have that discussion when we come back. This is the early game.
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8: In downtown Columbia, we have Gervais at Hugie Street where there is an accident. Also, I-20 westbound before Alpine Road and Methodist Park Road at Highway 1. It's going to be a warm week. It's going to be a humid week as well. Spotty afternoon thunderstorms today, 95 for a high, some scattered ones tomorrow, 97. We stay upper 90s for the rest of the week. The next chance for thunderstorms will be again on Friday. Right now, though, starting off the morning at 77.

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1: Welcome back into the early game. Preston Thorne, Jen Jensen, WIS's Nick Harvey. And who are we, Jen?
2: We have the meats.
1: That's right. We have the meats. This is Meat Package Monday. We will be with you all week discussing big guy things. A lot of big guy things this week. And we're not forcing the issue because the offensive line is extremely important. It's extremely important here. It's extremely important all around the country. And during the 7 o'clock segment this week, we want to look at an article that was on three, the website. I think that's how I say it. Was it in on three or was it on three?
3: It was in an on three article.
1: Okay. It was in an on three article. And the on three article says that these are the top questions. These are the top 10 most pressing questions for the top 10 teams in the country. And what we're going to do is we're going to look at these questions for the team, but also how they relate to South Carolina. Because what I hope to present to everybody out there listening, and if you're tuning in, I appreciate you all listening, is that understanding that we as a fan base, obviously we have questions, but we're not the only ones. Mm-hmm. There's teams all around the country who have very similar questions to the ones we have here. But before we get to that, we had a major question at the 6:45. We're talking about keeping it simple, and this is the meat package. And so if you just had fire and wood and you had a piece of meat, what would you start bench cut? Would it be steak, bone-in, and that's important, bone-in steak, bone-in chicken, bone-in pork chop. Jim, we had some people chiming in.
4: Yeah, so York on the live stream says he would start the steak,
1: mm-hmm.
4: he would bench the chicken,
1: okay,
4: and he would cut the pork.
1: Okay. It's very, very solid.
5: Yeah, that's the
1: Nick Harvey.
4: Yeah. Oh, yeah, yeah.
1: That's the Nick Harvey depth chart right there. And that
5: thing, right.
1: That absolutely works. It's very fine. If you want to chime in, we'll be glad to hear this again. This is no sauces. This is no techniques. This is just fire.
4: And you said bone in.
1: Bone in.
5: Yeah.
4: Uh-huh.
5: Yeah,
4: and I don't cook that much bone in.
1: Yeah. See, that's a very important piece. We're trying to keep this as simple
4: mm-hmm.
1: as meat, bone in, right? We're going as primitive as possible.
4: I love it.
1: As caveman as possible.
4: With a beer can in one hand.
1: Exactly.
4: Yeah.
1: Exactly. That being said, listen, Ohio State is going to be very good. I don't think there's any question or doubt about that. We know that they're going to be very good. They're going to have players. They're going to have skilled athletes. They have a huge payroll. We understand that. But one of the questions that came up in this article, and this was the first question in the article, and obviously it is relevant to where we are, is the question is, will the offensive line be good enough? Now, that's a little bit of a different question because our question is, will the offensive line be good? Their question is, will the offensive line be good enough? Because despite having all of the talent that they had last year, they sort of got exposed towards the end of the season, right?
5: Yeah. Yeah, they got stood up a couple different times. I mean, you look back, especially the playoff game, I think about against Miami, their defensive line ate up off Ohio State's offensive line. And that was ugly. There were points in that game that got ugly because the offensive line just was not good enough. It's weird to say because at the end of the day, this is a team that got to the college football playoff. Like they were good enough to be there, but it's evident that at a certain point, if not every position is addressed exactly as it needs to be to the ultimate T, you're not going to get very far.
1: Yeah.
5: I mean, that's crazy.
1: And obviously, Miami had, you know, Reuben Bain, who ended up being a first-round guy. They had the other defense end, who was very good. So they had dudes at the edge-rushing position. But you're right. Despite you having all of these different spots on the roster and having whatever the number, millions of dollars on your roster, if you don't have this one position set, you can get to a certain level, but eventually you're going to get exposed. And they got exposed a little bit later. That's why the question is, will the offensive line be good enough, is really important, because no matter who you are, you can't avoid the idea that your offensive line is going to have to produce at some point.
5: Yeah, well, and I like, I mean, too, reading this on three article again, they're returning a lot of guys from last year, but how big of an improvement, how much change did they make in the offseason? They didn't go in the portal after anybody else, and just like this article references, I mean, you have to make sure that your tackles can stop opposing edge rushers, because that's what got them beat up and down the field last year. And another big thing, too, and this is like, as a lineman, it makes me happy when people say things like, it doesn't matter if you have Julian Sain or Jeremiah Smith, if your offensive line isn't doing their job. And again, that's true. You had all these offensive weapons. You didn't have the guys on the edges that could protect your quarterback well enough to successfully continue executing the offense when you get deeper and deeper into the season.
1: Yeah,
5: and
1: we're going to find out pretty early. We'll find out early in the season if they're going to be good enough to take them to that next level. And they're going to have several tests throughout the year, because I do think that's the question. But all you have to do is just take that same statement and you could just say, it doesn't matter if you have Lenora Sellers or Nick Harbor. It doesn't matter if your offensive line can't block. That's why I thought this was so apropos for the question, for the conversation that we're having today, is that regardless of the level of football you're playing, whether you're talking about a top 10 team or a team like South Carolina that's trying to crack the top 25 or trying to be in these sort of conversations, it all comes down to the folks who nobody wants to talk about. Nobody's excited. Nobody's super excited when we signed the number one interior offensive lineman in the country, Darius Gray. And I'm not saying that people weren't excited, but people were like, oh, that's great. Awesome. Whereas if it would have been the number one wide receiver in the country,
5: people would have been going crazy.
1: Would have been on fire.
5: Yeah.
1: And it just shows the different level. But let those interior guys not block, as we have experienced. Let them be penalty prone, as we have experienced. And then all of a sudden, everybody wants to pay attention to the offensive line.
5: That's the only time they do.
1: When there's a penalty thrown, you hear somebody's and their number, or they're getting a penalty called on. So the offensive line is going to be extremely important. And we know that this is happening throughout the depth charts of the season. Now, with Ohio State, as you said, they were building through development of folks that they felt that they already had in the stable, because the Ohio State recruits at a very high level. We know that. So they're choosing to rebuild their offensive line through based on what they had in house, not going to the transfer portal. South Carolina's taking, I would say, maybe a hybrid route.
5: Yeah.
1: Maybe a hybrid route, maybe even more so through the portal. Because if you look at what the projected, and this is just projected, we don't know what's going to happen, but 4 out of the 5 projected starters are transfer portal guys, that came in this past year. And only one of those guys is somebody who's coming through the development or high school recruiting. So South Carolina's taking a portal-heavy approach, while Ohio State is taking a development-heavy approach. But both teams have the urgency of needing this to get done now.
5: Well, and I would argue South Carolina maybe more than Ohio State, because Ryan Day won a national championship in the past 3 seasons. He's done it. He's got some more room, I think. Shane is starting to maybe run out a little bit of that wiggle room where he's this has to happen now. It's win now. There's no more we're turning the system around, we're developing. We're in year 6, right?
1: Yep.
5: So, no, there isn't any more let's see what happens as these guys grow and develop. It's win right now. Offensive line plays good right now. Last year we saw a very, very bad offensive line. That's just, to be blunt, that's what it was. It was not good. You need to see at least a well-oiled machine of guys who maybe they are making some technical mistakes, but they're punching people in the mouth. If they're down, dirty, violent, they're just finding somebody in open field to hit or with right in front of them to hit, then I think I would be happier than last year when we, you know, and I reference this, I'm pretty sure now, on a regular basis every time I fill in, rather than have a guy who is snapping the ball take a false start penalty. If we do better than that, I'll be happy.
1: You're working with high schoolers right now,
5: yep.
1: Right? How furious would it make you if your center jumped off sides?
5: I don't know, because I haven't experienced it, and I don't want to.
1: How furious would it make your head coach?
5: I think we'd both be equally as upset.
1: Steam would be coming out of
5: there. There's been a couple times where the snap has been late enough that I'm like, if it's a false start and it's because he didn't snap that ball, I'm not going to be happy.
1: Well, that happened on several occasions last year.
5: Yes, it did.
1: And that change has been made. And so if we're looking at the projected starting lineup for guys that are coming in, if you're just joining us, we'll be talking a lot of O-line talk today. The number one question, obviously, is Jacarius Pete. What's going to happen with his injury is concerned. Jacarius was the number two tackle in the transfer portal coming from NC State. He's a guy who's on Bruce Feldman's freak list, projected to be a first day guy as far as the draft is concerned. He is a phenomenal prospect as far as, not even prospect because he's actually played, so I won't even say prospect. He's a phenomenal piece that they landed in the transfer portal, but he's injured. What the extent of that injury is, I don't know. Where he is in the recovery process, it's said that he's on track. We'll see. We will have that information as time marches on. We'll see how available he is. But that is probably the first question that has to be answered if we're talking about rebuilding this offensive line.
5: Well, and I hope too, because I know Shane said that he's running and he's doing certain things. You know, I hope that is obviously a slow buildup. You want to make sure that he's ready for it, that he's 100% good to go with things like that. But at the same time, I do hope those are conditioning runs and they're not just like, let's see how your knee feels today. Because at the end of the day, guy's missing the first week of camp, at least from what we're seeing. He might be out through the first game from what we've heard from different places. So if nothing else, I just hope that when he does come back, when he's ready to go, he's in shape. Because that's something that scares me every time, especially when it's a lineman that you're dealing with an injury. Is what have they done to maintain physique and maintain stamina when they've been hurt, especially with a lower body injury, when they know they're not allowed to run and know maybe Gray does love to run. I personally had an MCL injury in high school, and I can tell you right now, I was not keen to the idea of running in general.
1: Yeah.
5: And then I tweaked my knee, and I was like, oh, man, shoot.
1: Yeah, I mean, this is the Meat Package Monday, yeah. So we can have this conversation. I feel like we can talk this. We can talk this talk. A big man gets hurt, and I'm just reverting back to what I love to do. That's sit and eat, right? I can't run a lot anymore. You know what I'm saying? I'm not going out there. So, I mean, I'm going to ride the bike or something like that, but all of a sudden I started reaching for the ice cream a little bit more or the fried chicken or whatever. You know what I'm saying? I just go back to living in my natural state because stated, the running thing is, if you're over 300 pounds, the running thing's not for you.
5: No. Nope.
1: It's not what you do. Mm-mm. By choice, right?
5: By choice.
1: You'll do it, but it's not what you do by choice. So I do think Jacarius being in shape is going to be another hurdle besides being healthy enough to play. There is an element of him being in shape.
5: Well, it makes me wonder, too, how they're going to rotate him once he is healthy. Because you know he's not going to – I don't think he'll take every snap.
1: Because game shape is something different than just cardio.
5: Exactly. So let's say he does come back, let's say week two against Towson. I don't think you're going to see him take every single offensive snap. He might take a couple of the first snaps of an offensive series, and then they'll swap him out. You know, maybe it's a 2-3-play rotation with somebody else just to keep him kind of moving. But also, we don't want him to get hurt again. We don't want to overwork him, and we don't need him huffing and puffing 3 minutes into the first quarter on the offense because we run a tempo offense.
1: Right.
5: So, I mean, I'll be curious to see how they work that rotation once he's back.
1: Yeah, because the thing about, you know, you training or you running is that you can't replicate another 300-pound man pushing, pulling, and doing all those things. That is a different type of shape. That's why they always say game shape is very much different than, you know, summer shape. So you can run all the gassers and run all the things, but playing football is a different type of shape. But that is going to be – that's the number one question that puts into place whether or not this offensive line is going to reach the levels that they need is the health of Jacarius. And we will see about that. But coming up next for our morning meeting – we talked about simplicity. We talked about plays. We talked about having one simple play. And in the morning meeting, we're going to break down the linchpin of the Kendall Briles offense. And that's the inside zone. Coming up next on the morning meeting, this is the early game.

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13: Garner's Ferry at Congaree Road. There seems to be an object in the roadway slowing things down a bit. Gervais Street at Hugie, an accident, as well as I-20 westbound before Alpine Road. Methodist Park Road at Highway 1 in the cleanup stages. Old Cherokee Road there at New Providence Elementary. We do have a report of an accident there, so be careful. If you are headed to Augusta this morning, do be mindful that there is a pretty significant accident, I-20 westbound, and it's slow and pretty much stopped between mile marker 33 and 29, so do keep that in mind. Looking for a high today of 93.
14: The Early Game. Yes! With former Game Gods Preston Thorne, Elijah Campbell, and Jen Jensen.

0: names: Preston Thorne, Nick Harvey, Jen Jensen. Meat Package Monday. We're here.
1: Elijah. We have the meat.
0: Love it. Love it.
2: Sorry, I just can't get enough of it.
0: Please, please continue as many times as you want to. Elijah's up on the Spanish coast drinking natural wines. I hope so. Our boy has taken a much needed vacation before the season gets started. So hopefully we do not hear from him until he gets back. That's the
2: unless
0: plan.
2: He reaches out for money or something.
0: Yeah, yeah. then we can help him out. I hope he doesn't get pickpocketed or anything. That's one of the very you gotta when you go to Europe,
2: like
0: you gotta make sure you keep everything close and tight. But we want to talk about one of the linchpins of the Kendall-Brown system, which is a singular play. We talked about Kendall-Brown system being simple, and that simplicity, I think, is demonstrated by his most important play. And for that, that's what we'll do for today's morning meeting.
3: Good morning. Good morning. Repeat after me. Today will be an awesome day. Let's go.

0: Now, before we get to Kendall Brown's singular play that I think sets up everything else, something that you will see a lot of, we got our guy Joe out on the phone lines. Joe, what's going on, my brother?
1: Hey, good morning, guys. Hey, listen, I listened to the beginning of the show, and I think the key word from the difference between this year's offense and last year's offense is that the key word is fun. Mm-hmm. You hear a lot of the kids talk about how much fun it is in this year's offense and how much fun everybody is having with learning, you know, learning a new system. And it's simple, but it's fun. You know, you remember when you were younger, your dad would always tell you, just go out there and have fun. And, you know, when it comes to sports, sometimes that's what it's all about. You're able to have fun. You're able to relax and enjoy things. But talking about the offensive line, man, when I look at our O-line, and if Pete comes out and he's starting the first few games, considered a first rounder, and the guy from East Carolina, wasn't he like an All-American last year?
0: I don't know if he was an All-American, but he was very good, and he was going to be penciled in to be projected this year coming up.
1: Right, and also you have a five-star recruit that came back from last year's offensive lineman, the only returner who came back.
0: Shedd Surratt, yes.
1: Right, Surratt. I don't think we've had that much talent on our O-line in a while. You know, you can plug in with the other guys that you're going to plug in, and they have experience as well. So there's a battle. If Pete doesn't start, that also sets up depth for us at that position. It allows you to know who's going to be behind them for a few games. But I look at it like this. I say that the first two games, we rushed over 200 yards, the first two games. Then we have Mississippi State, and then I think Alabama comes. Well, Alabama doesn't have an All-American on their defensive line. They're not as solid as they used to be. They've fallen off a good bit. Outside of Georgia and Oklahoma, who else presents a problem to our O-line? You know, with the talent that we have and the coaches that we have. And I'll hang up and listen to what you guys have to say. Good show as usual, fellas.
0: Appreciate you, Joe. Yeah, I think that's a very serious statement. Let me start from the back. I think we as fans need to recalibrate the way we see Alabama. For 2 years, we've had them on the ropes. And very possibly could have, should have beat them, however you wanted to slice that down. They are not known for their defense. Kalen DeBoer is an offensive guy. Kane Womack, which is an awesome name, but he's the defensive coordinator there. And he's solid, but they're not who they were. I love the idea of 200 yards being a minimum for the first two games, 200 yards rushing, because that is going to be something that will show this coaching staff's dedication to the running game and also the offensive line's ability to execute the dedication to the run game. That being said, you will see the inside zone very frequently from the Kendall Browse offense. And the inside zone is a very, very simple play. It's one of these plays that can make you want to pull your hair out as a fan, because it kind of looks like they're calling the same play over and over again. But there's a couple of different layers that can happen to it. Nick, for you, when somebody is running the inside zone successfully, how does it look?
2: Well, to me, a successful inside zone is, I mean, granted, on the offensive line, all the rules are followed, right? So you're seeing your guys take the proper steps, no matter who's there, no matter what kind of stunt you see. Those dudes are following what they're taught to do. They're not getting confused by everything that's happening. And that's a big thing, is like when defenses start to change, you find out how well your guys know the inside zone concept. Because whether they start following their rules or whether they start chasing after somebody who's cutting across their face when they're supposed to be stepping left and up, you know, that's where you start to see how well it's executed. Because defenses can throw stuff at you all they want. If you follow your steps, if you do your rules, you step to the left, somebody's either coming to you or you got a free shot at the linebacker. That's typically, I mean, I'm thinking from a guard's perspective, right? Mm-hmm. Defensive tackle slants out, guess what? He's the tackle's problem now. There's probably an H-back or somebody coming to grab the end, and you're coming right up the gut of that guard who's hopefully going straight to the second level and sealing off a linebacker. Because at the end of the day, when you're in the offensive line, I love this. One of the coaches that I work with says it all the time. Make a wall. You are making a wall. And if that's, you're blocking everybody out to the left and you're trying to wall off the left side and go down the right, up the gut there, it doesn't matter. If you see the wall start to be formed, you're watching a beautiful thing. You're watching art in my opinion. That's the kind of thing, right? Again, I've told you before that I'm one of the nerds who, like, you watch a football game on TV, a running back busts out a 30-yard run. I'm immediately waiting on the replay because I want to see where it opened up. Who made the block that got that just enough space for him to launch right up the middle and bust out for 30 yards? Because that's what it is. I mean, at the end of the day, it doesn't just happen because of pure talent of a running back. Yes, they have to make the right cuts, no doubt about it. If something goes wrong and a guy is still making a block, but it's not where he was supposed to make the block, it's on the running back to make a cut and find more yards. No doubt about that. But a well-oiled machine of an inside zone scheme for an offense is like watching art in real time.
0: Well, the reason why you said, and it's really important that you state that when talking about a theme of simplicity, the zone scheme as a running scheme is supposed to be a little bit simpler because you have rules that you follow, and it doesn't, like you said, it doesn't necessarily matter what the defense does. I'm going to, if they do A, then I do B. If they do B, then I do A. And it's a really sort of a very simple concept that you run, and it allows you to play fast. It allows you to run and get to the places where you need to get just because the play calling is so simple. So the inside zone, one, inside, meaning it's going to be from guard to guard. And then the zone concept is meaning that they're going to be blocking areas of the field as opposed to actual people. And that's the baseline of the Kendall Briles offense. And so you will see this play called, and when it's really running well, it'll hit downhill very, very quickly, and you'll see them getting yards at you know, 5, 6, 7 yards a clip. And that's what sort of builds out the whole offense. Now, we're talking about inside zone. I made an announcement on Friday, and that announcement was keep pounding. When we come back, keep pounding. Preston is in the building, and we will have a little bit of discussion about what my team needs to do this year. This is the Early Game.
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18: Over Wilson Road at Rushing Road, an accident reported there. Also, I-77 southbound at 12th Street. That would be exit 2. Old Cherokee Road at New Providence Elementary. There is an accident there. And Two Notch Road at Main Street. And another reminder that if you were traveling to Augusta this morning, I-20 westbound between mile marker 33 and 29, very slow going due to a serious accident there. Forecast-wise, we're looking for some afternoon spotty thunderstorms, 95 for the high. Some scattered storms tomorrow, 97. Staying in the upper 90s the rest of the week. 77 right now.
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19: From what I understood, it was on that last play where he kind of like lunged and dove for the goal line and really gave everything he had, literally. And so, you know, got his hamstring there, and we'll just keep evaluating him on a weekly basis. I do not see him coming back for this game for sure. We'll reevaluate him on the following week to see when we can get back.
0: Well, I hope it's not a curse, but one of the main reasons why I picked the Panthers as my NFL team for this year, keep pounding Preston in the building, is because Hayes King is there. I like Hayes King. He's fun. Now, we don't want Hayes King to play because he's the backup quarterback. I do think that eventually he's going to take that position from Kenny Pickett, I assume. But yeah, man, he tweaked the hammy on that last play in the Hall of Fame game.
2: He's still Hayes King.
0: Yeah. Now, the difference between the NFL and college is that this tweet hammy would not keep him out of next week's game. Uh-uh. Right? Hayes King is like, why do I have to sit out? Why are you? This is nothing for me. I was the guy that was spitting up blood going back in the games, had fingers that were mangled. This is what I do. But no, Hayes, this is the NFL. We want to take a little bit better care of you. And so you're not going to play. But I do think that Hayes King will assume the backup position to Bryce Young. And I think that's settled at quarterback. Cause look, we talked about this last week, but I just don't think the Kenny Pickett thing is going to happen.
2: No. Kenny, I don't have a whole lot to say about Kenny Pickett because there's nothing really to talk about.
0: Yeah, that's fair. I think that's fair.
2: He's got small hands.
0: That's what we knew coming into the draft. They tried to give him an opportunity in Pittsburgh. He's bounced around several different times. And when you see a high draft guy start bouncing around like that, it essentially means that several different people along the line have said, this guy can't get it done. So I don't – and then when you start to add up the contract with the compare contracts, of course you're going to take the cheaper, younger guy. Seems like a pretty easy decision, but we'll see. Mm. But more importantly about that is that the Carolina Panthers, they want to be a run-heavy team. Keep pounding is the motto. That's what we do. I was going to say that's what they do. That's what we do as a squad.
18: Yeah, come on, embrace it. I know. Embrace it. I'm working on it.
0: That's what we do as a squad. But they do have some issues at the offensive line. Surprise, surprise. Yeah. Doesn't everybody?
2: That's true. And I mean, I don't know. It's interesting because you get Rasheed Walker in the offseason, and he seems to, everything points to he's playing really well. Right, and you're not necessarily super worried about losing Okwonu and Taylor Moten. Like at this point, the bigger question is Monroe Freeling, the rookie that they drafted, low country native,
0: right? Oceanside Academy, went to Georgia. I would love to know the story on that. I'd love to know the story on that. But continue.
2: But he's got a lot of potential. I mean, he's a big dude. And it seems like he's adapting really well. The interesting thing that we heard, I think, coming out of camp the first few days was he's adjusting to playing a different side of the line, mm-hmm. which, you know, I think you and I have talked about this before, but a lot of people might not think much about that.
0: It's huge.
2: It's a big deal.
0: It's like people are lefty or righty.
2: Right. It's like driving on the right side of the road in England or something like that.
0: Great scenario. Like you can do it, but it's going to take you just doing everything backwards.
2: Yeah, exactly.
0: And so, yeah, it's going to take you a while to make that adjustment.
2: Well, and that's one of the beauties in the NFL is a lot of times teams are so well established and set up that, like, you play right tackle, that is your listed position. That's the only position you play. Because as long as you're not bruised and battered up front to a certain degree, those guys are going to play exclusively the position that they play. So all they do is they got the muscle memory of taking the same steps that they take every single day. We're running this play. Oh, I know that this is my assignment. This play, same thing. It's very easy to be an NFL offensive lineman in the perspective of you're playing that set position. You're probably not going to swap sides unless the circumstances make you. And in this case, you've got Monroe Freeling, who has been a right tackle pretty much his entire career, and now he's getting snapped. I think it's one or the other. Either way, he's going from one side of the line to the other, and that is something that even in college football, they try to keep you on the same side of the line. So when you go and switch, you have to remember that when they call a certain play, I'm not stepping to the left. I'm stepping to the right, or vice versa. It is a difficult thing because you have it ingrained in your brain what your rules and assignments are in every single play.
0: It's a lot easier to be a left guard or a right guard, to be a utility guard,
2: right?
0: Just because those are a lot more simpler. But when you're playing tackle, you know, even just the idea of, you know, which foot you're kick stepping with, which hand you're punching with, what's the dominant hand, all of those things come into play based on the side, and then you start getting into contracts. Because if I want to get in my contract, I want to play left tackle.
2: Yeah,
0: that's the side. That's the money making side. So can I get more snaps at there? That is going to be the thing. What you entrusting this to a rookie. So if you had to summarize the Panthers offensive line, the guards, good.
2: Yeah.
0: You know, guards are pretty solid. They have Damian Lewis in there. He's solid. They're going to be good at guard. The tackle position is going to be young. And I'm a new Panthers fan, so I'm working on pronunciations. I believe it's Okwonu. I'm working on pronunciation, but he's a high draft pick. He got injured in a similar situation as Jacarius Pete, maybe injured late in the season. Coming off, he should be fine, but we'll see. And so that is the situation where the offensive line, as it ranked right now, the Panthers in the NFL, according to Athlon Sports, are 24 out of 32 in offensive line. And I think it's just because of those young questions at the tackle positions.
2: Well, and I think what's really interesting, too, is it seems like they're trying to get Monroe Freeling next to Robert Hunt.
0: Mm-hmm.
2: And Robert Hunt is a beast.
0: For sure.
2: 2024 Pro Bowler. Last year he was banged up and he only played, I think it was two games he appeared in last year for the Panthers. If he's healthy and has a chance to work with Monroe Freeling and those two become like a good dynamic duo and you're getting that much veteran experience as a rookie, I think they'll be in pretty good shape regardless, because Robert Hunt is easily, in my opinion, I think we talked about this a couple weeks ago, and I think he might have been an honorable mention.
0: Mm-hmm. He was right there
2: on the list of linemen in the NFL. I think he should be in the top ranks of the offensive line in the NFL.
0: Well, he's 2024 All-Pro. 2025, he was battled injuries.
2: Right, right. So I think he's one of the best in the NFL. I mean, we saw it when he was in Tampa. He was a very, very good guard, and he continues to do that.
0: And again, this is something where, as a fan base, you're not excited about investing a bunch of money in an offensive guard. But then when it comes around, you're like, oh, these guys are what makes this whole thing go, especially when you have somebody who you hope to be a – you presume to be a franchise quarterback in Bryce. So you hope that's the thing. You need folks to protect them, whether you're talking about the Carolina Panthers, the Ohio State Buckeyes, Carolina Gamecocks. It's always going to be this conversation of what is happening up front with the offensive line. And we'll talk about that. Well, Luke Kuechly, a famous Panther, went into the Hall of Fame. He gave a Luke Kuechly type of speech. We got that. However, there was a little bit of a surprising speech, and that was from Adam Vinatieri. And I'm just going to pose a question. Good or no good? When we come back, we'll listen to Adam Vinatieri. Maybe reach out to one of his former coaches. This is the Early Game.
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20: A surprise in Allen Park. Veteran quarterback Teddy Bridgewater has informed the Detroit Lions he's retiring from the NFL again. It marks his second retirement for the 33-year-old, who previously stepped away after the 2023 season before returning to play. Placed on the reserve retired list, Bridgewater leaves Detroit and now paves the way for a brand new backup quarterback. This time, they turn to Josh Dobbs. I'm Drake Toll.
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3: 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Yes! With former Gamecocks Preston Thorne, Elijah Campbell, and Jan Jensen.

0: to the early game. Preston Thorne, Jen Jensen, WIS's Nick Harvey. And we had the Hall of Fame happen this weekend. We had the Hall of Fame game on Thursday. And then the actual Hall of Fame with the speeches and the pomp and the circumstance and the yellow jackets and all of that stuff. Now, one of the things that Elijah talked about was that he has found himself coming to the age, and this happens to all of us, where the Hall of Fame, in my mind, was always for old dudes.
1: Yeah.
0: Right? And then at a certain point, it stops being for old dudes, and then it starts being for people that you've seen play their whole career. That's probably where the stage where you are now. And then the final form of that where, well, not the final form, because the final form where it's younger than you, but the final form that I am in right now is where I start seeing peers like Larry Fitzgerald. I'm like, oh, that dude, he graduated the same time I did. You know, yeah. Like you start hearing those things. So the Hall of Fame is a very interesting timestamp marker. So really quickly, let's just do really quickly one word association with each player. Start at the top, quarterback, Drew Brees, what you got?
1: Inspiring.
0: Mm-hmm. Ooh, that's a really great word. Let's go a little bit further. Why you say that?
1: I just think he's not even just like you talk about the speech, whatever, but Drew Brees as a player did some things that like everybody knew he was a good quarterback, but I don't think we knew what

0: almost always a Sports Center guy. Like, you'd go watch all the highlights at the end of the afternoon, and you were seeing Larry Fitzgerald make some incredible play, or he was outrunning everybody down the sideline, and nobody was touching him. It was fun to watch him play.
1: As you said the word, I think the word that came to mind for me was professional. Like, yeah. Just a pro. If you said, hey, what does a professional football player look like, and how do they carry themselves? How they, you know, like, this guy is a true, consummate pro. And you probably say that about all of these guys. Luke Kuechly, what you got?
0: Gritty.
1: Yeah.
0: I mean, you know what I mean?
1: Keep pounding, my guy.
0: Just one of the most aggressive, violent players to ever take the field. Like, I wouldn't say he's up there with a Ray Lewis, maybe, but like, he's certainly close in terms of physicality. That dude was a maniac on the football field.
1: Yeah, the flip side is obviously, and grateful for him for choosing to end his career when he did. He, you know, we didn't get a chance to see him play as long as he probably could have, but for health purposes, and he did the right thing in that situation. So, and Luke was a tremendous, tremendous linebacker, part of that squad. One of the things that's always interesting is two dudes from very ends of whatever spectrum you want to talk about, but it's always fun to see Cam Newton and Luke Kuechly talk about each other.
0: Yeah.
1: Because they have such a high level of respect for each other. That's always really fascinating, because I think just on the surface, you may not think that, but they really do have a high level of respect. And then we have our guy here, Adam Vinatieri, a pro's pro, a great kicker. But he did do this during his speech. Jen, hit it.
2: I would repeat those last few statements about Coach Bill Belichick as well. Thank you for demanding excellence every single day. Your preparation, discipline, and attention to detail shaped far more than my football career. Unfortunately, Bill couldn't make it here today. There's a lot going on at UNC right now. He may be on a recruiting trip right now looking for the next Lawrence Taylor. I thought it was because training camp had already started. But in truth, it's because he's judging his girlfriend's cheerleading competition.
0: What makes it worse is the people in the background that are, woo!
1: All right, let's do this. Let's do this really quick. Let's go around the studio. Adam Vinatieri, good or no good?
0: No good.
1: Jen, good or no good?
3: Yeah, I think you probably should have avoided that one.
1: I agree. It's a funny joke. It's a good time.
0: Who wrote his script?
1: I don't know. I don't know whether he wrote that.
0: No way.
1: Who the writer was. A more apropos for maybe a roast or you know, at the after party. But I was like, at the podium, man, he could have just left it at, there's a lot going on at UNC. I think we all would have got it there, but
0: in your Hall of Fame speech. In your Hall of Fame speech is just,
3: yeah, don't give him any looks during that. Yeah, that's your time.
1: So I think we as a crew, we're in agreement. Yeah. Adam Vinatieri, no good.
0: No good.
1: No good. Funny, but no good. When we come back, we'll re-rack it, and we'll talk about simplicity in Kendall Brown's offense. Coming up next.
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6: Traffic conditions out there, there are a few to let you know about. Grover Wilson Road at Rushing Road, I-20 eastbound just after Highway 1. Also, I-77 southbound at Fort Jackson Boulevard, I-77 southbound at Exit 2, so Exits 10 and 2 on I-77 southbound. Old Cherokee at New Providence Elementary School getting cleaned up there. Spring Hill Road at Highway 1 and Two Notch at Main Street. Several accidents out there. Do be careful this morning. 95 for the high today with some spotty afternoon thunderstorms. A few scattered thunderstorms tomorrow, 97. Right now, it's 78.
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8: Welcome back into the Early Game. Preston Thorne, WIS's Nick Harvey, Thomas in the control room, Jen Jensen, Meat Package Monday. We are here. This will be all week, so get ready.
7: We have the meat.
8: I get joy every
1: time. It doesn't get old.
8: No, it won't. It won't. Like I said, Jen, anytime you feel the feeling, go ahead and drop it. Does not bother me at all. I love it. We're having this conversation. We talked earlier, especially during the 6 o'clock, about one of the things moving forward as camp season has started. There's been a couple of themes that have come up about the Kendall Briles offense. You heard players consistently refer to it as fun. They talked about the amount of fun that happened. Nick Harbor talked about the different choices he can make when he's running routes. Some of the players talked about it, calling it explosive. These are two words that we did not hear last year, to be very clear, right? We didn't hear that about the offense last year. The only thing we heard about the offense last year was poop on the desk, right? The coach go get poop and you put it on your desk, and that means you didn't do a good job. That's what we heard last year, right?
1: Yeah.
8: We heard a lot about the poop on the desk last year.
1: Poop.
8: So we're moving forward. But one of the more important words I think that has come out of the conversation about Kendall Briles, as we get a chance to know his system, know who he is as a play caller, and find out some more information about him, is the concept or the idea of simplicity. Now, Lane Kiffin, known college, probably the main character in college football, right? I would say the main character in college football, because all eyes will be on Lane and the LSU Tigers as the season opens against the other Tigers. A lot of us have a very difficult decision to make as far as who are we going to cheer for against at that game. Both of them can't lose. Somebody has to win, and we have to decide who to cheer for. Really quickly, if you had to make a choice right now, who are you going for?
1: I'm going to tell you who's going to be upset with me for my answer on this, and that's Rick Henry, because Rick likes to see the in-state teams do well as a whole because it's good for South Carolina. Uh-huh. I'm not that kind of person. I'm not.
8: Rick is that kind of person.
1: He is. He's a very fair and very just sportscaster. He's one of the most, like, he's a very unbiased guy when he delivers his sports news. I aspire to be like
8: uh-huh,
1: Rick.
8: Uh-huh.
1: I just can't bring myself
8: just
1: to
8: don't
1: do
8: have it.
1: It
8: in you right
1: I went
8: now.
1: To high school with too many people who went to college at Clemson who still come at me constantly throughout football season when I didn't do anything to them. I don't start the conversations. Mm-hmm. It's not my place. I know better sometimes.
8: Understood.
1: Pulling for less.
8: We will cross our bridge when we get there, because I am very interested to see what the general feeling amongst the fan bases.
1: I'll give you one Ed Orgeron really quick. Just go Tigers.
8: Very solid. I did see some clips of Ed coaching. They talk about, like, you know, dead or alive dinners.
1: Yeah.
8: I would love to just have a dinner with Ed Orgeron.
1: Oh,
8: hey, listen, give it to me all. Tell me the whole stories. I had a very similar experience with the great, rest in peace, Brad Loin. And some of those stories that he told still rattle around my brain as things that cannot be repeated on air or otherwise, but awesome. All of that being said, to say this, Lane Kiffin is somebody who is part of the Kendall Briles story. Kendall Briles worked for him on several occasions. He's coached with him, coached under him, and Lane's taken a lot of inspiration from the Briles family tree as far as play calling is concerned. Here is Lane talking about the idea of simplification as far as play calling is concerned and what he learned from Kendall Briles.
9: Yeah, when we made the change, when we went to FAU and we brought in Kendall Briles, we started adding the Baylor elements of the ultra tempo. We had started at Alabama to do fast stuff, but to go to the next level of it. When we did that, in that system, to go that fast, you have to simplify what you do, terminology-wise, because it's part of how you get everybody to go fast. So there's not a lot of signals, there's not a lot of verbiage. In that, you actually made the system extremely, without even knowing at the time we were doing it, because the portal really hadn't started for the most part, but I think grads, is that you were making a system that really players could come in really fast and learn. And I think it credits to a lot of people's first year transfer success on offense. We've had all kinds of receiver stories, you know, starting outside receivers last year. Shoot, Trinidad got to us in the summer. When does that ever happen? You know, before that, a summer quarterback comes in and can play that well and learn an offense. So a lot of that has to do with how we've made the system, the terminology, and then now with the helmet-to-helmet communication, it's taking it to even another level where it's easier for someone to play early especially at that position.
8: So that's Lane Kiffin talking about the idea of that when Kendall Bryles came to them at Florida Atlantic, they brought this system of ultra tempo. That's the first thing he said, trying to make things go faster. When you're obviously going faster, you don't have as much time for the wordiness of a play call. So you don't – the idea of the – you know, we romanticize the John Gruden spider X, Y, banana, X, 2, Z over – we romanticize that, and that's cool. But when you're running a tempo offense, you don't have time for all of that.
1: No.
8: So your play calls have to be simple, and more so your plays have to be simpler.
1: It's whatever the terminology is that your team has established for inside zone, for power, for anything of that nature that you know what your set plays are. As soon as you hear the word, you hear the name of it, you know what you're doing.
8: That's how we got here to the meat package, right?
1: Exactly.
8: What was one? Explain that to everybody.
1: Well, so, I mean, the meat package essentially was just a bunch of big dudes all up on the line. But it was the two plays that we knew how to run where we would line up with a two fullback set. And it was our two biggest guys were the fullbacks, and we were just running inside zone with a lead blocker.
8: Mm-hmm.
1: That's all it was. That's literally all it was. And they simplified it enough that we had if I remember this correctly, I could be wrong, but I'm pretty sure it was quite literally meet one and meet two.
8: Uh-huh.
1: And that was the play.
8: Right.
1: And we knew if it was meet one, I'm stepping left, and they're coming off of my backside.
8: And then
1: we're going right. It's coming off that back.
8: Yeah, and then you said you had the restaurants for
1: the combos,
8: right?
1: Yeah.
8: For the combos,
1: all of our combos.
8: So what was A?
1: A gap was Arby's.
8: B
1: was I think it was Bojangles.
8: Why don't you go with Burger King? I wonder if that was
1: Bojangles is quicker.
8: Ah, yeah. So you can't.
1: Plus, I like Bojangles.
8: Brevity.
1: If I'm allowed to choose, I'm going to – like, that was the thing. They gave us free nature to pick our combos.
8: And I'm sure there was a lot of conversation. Did you have a C call?
1: Oh, cookout.
8: Any D gap? Didn't get that far. Because we're the meat package. We're only doing the A, B, and C gaps.
1: Right.
8: Right. Something that simple, if you get to the line, cookout. We all know it's outside zone C gap.
1: This is happening.
8: And that is a play call. But – what I can call by saying cookout, that's all the players need to know, and that's all they call. That doesn't mean that that's all that's going into the call. There's still a formation built into that. There's still a hash. There's still all the stuff built into that. But the call is going to be a lot simpler, a lot quicker, and a lot more efficient, and that's how we're going to be able to go quickly.
1: Well, and at the end of the day, too, because, I mean, when you do run those hurry-up offenses, right, like the formations, all the different terminology that goes outside of what the offensive line needs to know is for the receivers, the quarterbacks, the running backs. They know where they need to line up based on the formation and whatever it is. As soon as we hear the play call, when we hear there's a certain word in a play call where everybody on the offensive line knows, this is what I'm doing. Like, that's it. It's one key word. Or it's, if you have, like, I know a lot of teams now, sometimes they'll do the wristbands and they have just the communication for the offensive line separate from what they do for the rest of the line. They'll show you the whole play, but all you need to look for is the one word that's at the beginning or at the end. It depends on what the offensive coordinator's preference is.
8: Mm-hmm.
1: But it's much more simplified because, again, all your big guys need to know is, oh, we're doing this. All right, cool. And that's it. They'll let everybody else figure out what they got to do.
8: And the idea of simplification, it's not a new concept, but what happened previously in these offenses that we were running, the Marcus Satterfield offense, the Dow Loggins offense, the Mike Shula offense, those were all pro-style offenses. And when you run a pro-style offense, that has to have pro-style play calling. And pro-style play calling is long. There's a lot of verbiage that comes. That's one of the great party tricks that you hear all NFL quarterbacks do. Can you give a call? And it's three run-on sentences long, full of instructions for every single player on X this, Y that, Zoom this, blah, blah, blah, blah, blah. Whereas a college call is oftentimes a word. Maybe it's a number. I've heard colors, mascots. I even going back to back when I played, right? The offense that Skip Holtz and those guys used to run was based on teams. Braves meant this. Padres meant this, right? And it would sometimes it would be based on like the first letter of the team, or if you really wanted to get sneaky, it might be based on the second letter of the team. So like Braves is really based on the second letter, which is R, which means it's a zone right or something like this. Whatever. making it as simple as possible. And me as a defender, first off, I'm tired. I'm running. I don't have time to be trying to figure out what you are going after. And that's why you can make it simple, because you don't really need to hide this stuff.
1: No, exactly. Okay, I remember in high school, like, our trap plays were pops. That was it. All you needed to know. If it ended with a P, it was a trap. And I'm trying to remember now. For the life of me, I cannot remember what our powers were called at the moment. But, yeah, I mean, I remember it was pop, and then we had rocket, which was just our jet sweep. You know, whatever it was, it was very simple, because all we needed to know is whether we were stepping to the right or the left. And if it was an even number, then we were stepping to the left, and the left guard was pulling, the play was coming to the right. If it was an odd number, right guard's pulling, that play's coming back. You know what I mean? Like, it was very simple terminology to know if it's a certain number, this is what I'm doing, and if it's a certain word, this is where it's going. Mm-hmm. Like, I need, like, if it's a P, then I'm the right guard on the 33 pop. I'm pulling to the left. I'm trapping the defensive end. That ball's coming right off my butt. It's that simple.
8: Yeah, you want to keep that verbiage as simple as possible. And the other thing that Lane brought up that I think is really interesting, especially about the conversation that we're having today, is that with all of these guys coming from the transfer portal, you not having as much time with them, them not necessarily living and dying with your playbook. They don't have the nuances. Being able to provide them with a simple blueprint makes it quicker and easier for everybody to get on the same page. So whereas, let's say Clayton White's defense has had probably the same verbiage for all the time that he's been here, mm-hmm. right? He's been able to bake that into the conversation. Everybody knows those things. When you have a new coach and essentially 4 to 5 new guys on the offensive line, new players everywhere, we got to get on the same page quickly. How do you do that? By providing simple language that everybody can agree on, everybody understands, and everybody can move and roll with. And so that is one of the features of this Kendall Briles offense that we've continuously heard. Lane Kiffin said it, Shane Beamer said it, the players have said it, and I think that's something that you'll see pay dividends as the season starts to open up.
1: 100%. And it makes me, I don't know, in a way, it's, and I think you said it earlier in the show, it's exciting to know that it is going to be this simple, to the point where if it's ingrained in these guys' brains, they've been doing it and doing it and doing it all summer, where it's just, it's going to be second nature by the time the ball's spotted on September 5th. Give that to me any day of the week. If you've got a team that knows that their identity is, hey, we're going to run the same types of plays out of a couple different formations, but we're going to do it the entire game and we're going to keep coming, you're not going to be able to stop it. Man, that's fun. It's a lot of fun to walk up to the line and say, we're coming right here. Like, that ball is coming right up the A-gap. What are you going to do about
8: it? It's a big difference. I mean, just even, again, thinking about my playing experience when I played for a couple of different defensive coordinators. When I played for Charlie Strong, we had Jack's 3 mm-hmm. was a defensive call. Smoke Black Rock was a defensive call, right? When I played for Rick Minner, X Fort over formation time. And it's like, I'm still thinking about the call and the ball's being snapped
1: yeah.
8: by now, right? And I know what I understand what Minner was trying to do by putting all those things. He was trying to get everybody in the exact spot, but the easier calls, the easier terminology made us play a lot quicker, and it helped us understand what was happening. So you'll see this idea of simplicity being the marker of very solid teams, especially when you have to have all of these players coming in to share this time period. When we get back, it's Monday, 8:15. I don't know how I'm going to do this, but I'm going to toss it to myself. For Thorns, Buzz, and Roses. This is the early game.
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0: River Drive at Lucius Drive. We have a report of an accident there. Also looking at I-77 southbound, exit 10 there at Fort Jackson Boulevard. And Gardner's Ferry Road between Lower Richland Boulevard and Congaree Road. Might see some spotty afternoon or evening thunderstorms today. 95 for the high. A couple scattered thunderstorms tomorrow afternoon as well. 97. We stay in the upper 90s for the remainder of the week. Starting off the morning, it's a little bit warm. It's already 78.
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0: Welcome back into the early game. It's Preston Thorne, Jen Jensen, WIS's Nick Harvey, Thomas in the control room, Meat Package Monday. We are here. We are having a lot of conversations. We're talking about offensive line. If you get tired of us talking about offensive line, just remember how you felt last year as we were giving up 43 sacks. Just remember how you felt the previous year when we were giving up 111 pressures. The offensive line is vitally important.
1: Remember how excited you get when somebody busts out a 30 to 40 yard run and you don't go back on the replay and watch what the offensive line does and you instead watch the skill player make a move or two.
0: not speaking.
1: That's nothing personal. No. Sorry. I just went deep there for a second. It's my fault.
0: Not for anybody else. Yes, you understand that. We were talking offensive line. We continue that conversation, but we'll get to a lot of that this week. But you know what it is? It's Monday. It's 8:15. So it's time for Preston's Thorns, Buds, and Roses.
2: It's time for Thorns, Buds, and Roses with Preston Thorne on the early game, 107.5, The Game.
0: All right, y'all, Thorns, Buds, and Roses. Over a weekend after worst, not too much sports. It's interesting because everybody talks about the dry period being in June and July. I don't know if that's the case. We had a lot of great sports in June and July, but in August we're getting into a down period, which brings me to my thorn. It has been a thorn in my side because of all of the ridiculous discourse around the W. We have not been able to actually talk about basketball when all the cool things are happening because of look around everything else that is going on. They got to get that in control. They have to figure out how to center the conversation back to basketball because us being residents of Columbia, South Carolina, we lay claim to somebody who could possibly be en route to winning her fourth title, her fifth NBA. She's having an amazing season, and all of these things are getting lost in what is the overall negative discourse around the league. Also, Olivia Miles having a great season. All these things are happening. And it's been a thorn in my side that it's been ridiculous that we just can't talk about it. But obviously, again, this weekend, I would just advocate to anybody, mute button works. And wherever you want to use that. That being said, Buds, keep pounding pressing is in the building. I am now retraining my algorithm from Rise Up with the Falcons to now Keep Pounding. So now I'm clicking on more Panthers practice stories. I'm clicking on more profiles. I'm following more of the beat writers. I have to get a grasp on what's actually going on with my Carolina Panthers. I'm very interested to see it. I chose them after the Hall of Fame game where our king, Hayes King, as Elijah says, we don't know he's a quarterback, but we know he's a dog. And he proved it again that weekend. We will see how that works. But I do think we have a budding backup quarterback in Hayes King. So keep pounding pressing is in the building. Any of my Panthers fans, let me know what I need to know so I can get quickly acclimated into Panther fandom. And finally, the roses, five roses for our Hall of Fame guys. We talked about them a little bit last segment, but wanted to go back through them one more time. Obviously, Drew Brees, an amazing, amazing quarterback, ultimate statesman for the league. The way he embraced the city has been tremendous. The city of New Orleans, also a career of comebacks. Again, this guy was written off at a point in his career. Who knows? You talk about sliding door moments. What if that trade goes through and he actually goes to Miami? How does that turn out? Then you have Larry Fitzgerald, the consummate professional, an actual, if you say, hey, what is a pro? You would just look at that guy and be like, oh, that's what a pro professional football player looks like. Luke Kuechly, somebody who was part of my Panthers. We got a chance to see his whole career here. Unfortunately, it was shortened by his precautionary early retirement, which I do think is awesome that the Hall of Fame did not hold that against him. Because sometimes I'll get to that in a second. Adam Vinatieri, hey, man. Hey, that speech, I don't know about that. I don't know. That was a choice, and I do applaud bold choices, but we would prefer to be talking about your your career as opposed to the jokes he made at your speech. We'll hold that. And then lastly but not least, Roger Craig, who is somebody who was in my formative years of watching football, and one of these players that if he could transfer that skill set that he played with then to now, he'd be even better.
1: Yeah.
0: Because of the game that he played, being a running back, being able to catch the ball out of the backfield, multi-positional player. Someone, I guess maybe a comp may be like a Christian McCaffrey type of guy who can just do an ultimate weapon on the field. So Hall of Fame, obviously, I think the Football Hall of Fame is the maybe the most prestigious, I think. This may be stepping in some territories there. But obviously the Football Hall of Fame is something that is continuously special. So those are our thorns, buds, and roses. Now, Nick, I want to go back to that conversation I was just about to have with Luke Kuechly, because oftentimes it seems like the Hall of Fame discredits folks for not playing for 15 years.
1: I mean, look at Sterling Sharp.
0: There you go. I didn't even think about that.
1: Prime Columbia example. Sterling Sharp had a very, very good, it was a short career because of injuries, but Sterling was great, not only in college football, but also the NFL. Mm-hmm. You can't discredit what he did in his short tenure with the Packers. You can't. He was really, really, really good. And the NFL snubbed him, I think, for a little too long. I mean, I'm glad he got in. Don't get me wrong. I'm really glad he made it last year. But I think it could have come sooner.
0: Right.
1: And I think a lot of that was because of the injury that took him out early in his playing career.
0: You know, we have these conversations all the time. This is what Sports Talk is here for. But one of the things I think we may give a little bit too much credence to is the idea of longevity, especially in football.
1: I agree.
0: It's a sport that you do not make it out alive. You are going to get injured in some form or fashion. Everybody does. And the idea that, oh, just because you got injured and you didn't play 10 years or you didn't play however many, whatever fake standard they might have, I don't think that should be the nominating factor. To me, Hall of Famers are guys. Now, you can't just have done it once. But somebody, if we consistently consider you the best or one of the top two or three at your position over an extended period of time, I would say 4 to 5 years, to me, that makes you a Hall of Famer.
1: I would agree. Yeah. I mean, and again, Luke Kuechly is, I think, on that level. Like, I mean, it's not just even, like, I think sometimes, too, the conversation comes in like, did they win a Super Bowl? Did they play for a Super Bowl? Were they good enough to be on a team, or were they good enough to get a team to a major accolade or some sort of recognition, whatever it may be? And I don't think that that's always fair either. I think judging someone's career for a Hall of Fame worthy or not based on the amount of Super Bowls they've won or the amount of Player of the Year, MVPs, whatever it is, like at a certain point too, and again, this goes back to the case with Sterling Sharp. Had he not been so injured early and had to retire, I think he probably would have gotten a lot of really big career accolades throughout his tenure, right. But he didn't get the chance to. They recognized it last year. They gave him what he deserved, and that was a Hall of Fame.
0: Yeah, while Luke Kuechly made it to the Hall of Fame, I would position that his teammate on the other side of the ball is somebody that needs to be heavily considered.
1: Agreed.
0: Just for the reasons that I laid out. If you don't know, I'm talking about Cam Newton, and that's because of the dominance that was that moment in time. If you watch football for that moment in time, it's hard to argue that there was many people who were better than him doing it, or anybody who's done with him before or since. When we come back, we'll talk more OL, we're talking depth charts, we're talking position battles. We want to talk about some of the things that we want to see out of the O-line as we go further into camp. This is the early game.
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11: Gardner's Ferry Road between Lower Richland Boulevard and Congaree Road. An accident there. Still working I-77 southbound there at exit 10, Fort Jackson Boulevard. River Drive at Lucius Drive. Also a report of an accident. And as we mentioned, it's going to be hot this week and humid, some spotty afternoon or evening thunderstorms today. 95 is the high we're looking for. We'll see those scattered afternoon thunderstorms tomorrow. 97, staying in the upper 90s for the remainder of the week. And right now, we have some sunshine and looks like 79.

0: Welcome back into the early game. It's Preston Thorne. WIS is Nick. Harvey Thomas is in the control booth. Jen's in the production room. And we're talking about OL today, man. You'll get a heavy dose of OL this week because guess what? The meat package is in the building. And so we will have that discussion ongoing about this. Now, one of the things that comes out of any camp is the depth chart. Now, Shane, yes, I am one of those guys. I do love a depth chart. I want to see the depth chart. And here's my argument for this. Coaches try to say that they don't exist. I say that's malarkey. That is maybe one of the falsest statements. Because what I more so realized once I finished playing, when I was playing, I knew I only saw the depth chart from my side. Mm-hmm. But then when I started coaching, I realized that, I don't know, 75% of the conversations we had as coaches is depth charts. It's not necessarily who's starting, but it's who's going to be the backup guy. Who's going to be the guy that goes in if this guy goes down? What's our contingency plan? That's all of the conversation. And we have to have that conversation when we're talking about the offensive line. It starts with Jacarius Peake, whether or not how injured is he? How's his rehab going? What's his schedule like? Is he on schedule, et cetera, et cetera? We know that. We can move that to the side. I'm more interested in some of these other conversations that are happening along the depth chart with the offensive line. Are there any specific battles or positions that interest you?
1: I mean, it's something – as somebody who played a majority of guard and center, I'm really curious to see who ends up getting the one snaps at center.
0: So right now, position and – I would encourage everybody, if you're listening, I know they're going to be following us, but Wes Mitchell and Chris Clark, those guys do an excellent job at Gamecock Central. They have a lot of intel, which is a cool word. I got some intel. I don't have any intel. I'm reading the same thing he's reading. But according to Chris, right now it seems as if Carter Miller, the UCF grad, UCF transfer, is penciled in at starter, but also Nolan Hay is pushing for reps in that position.
1: Well, yeah, I mean, and Nolan Hay is one of the guys who is returning. So, I mean, you've got a little bit of that. But also, again, this is something that we really, I guess, haven't talked a ton about, but it's a whole new O-line coaching staff. And so Nolan Hay came back, great. What does this new coaching staff think of you and how you fit into the new type of offense that's going to be run? So I do think, I mean, it's such an interesting position because the way I see it is you have two quarterbacks on the offense, right?
0: Continue.
1: You have the quarterback, and then you have the quarterback of the offensive line, and that's your center. Everything that happens in the offensive line starts with the center. If you don't have a center who's communicating and yelling at everybody, saying, you know, what the play call is, right? If you get a play call and the center is not the one that's eagerly yelling and communicating that play to everybody, or at least making sure everyone knows what they're doing, I mean, the center is the most versatile player on the field, and in my opinion, should be able to play any position on the field. They should know everybody's assignments on every single play. That's the way it was taught to me when I played, and that's the way it should be, I think, nationwide. You got to have somebody who knows what's going on at all times.
0: You know, you said that, and I thought that was really interesting because that was one of the things that I think enabled Lenoris to have so much success in 2024, and I had to look him up, but Rashawn Lee was playing center. Yep. He was, what, a fifth? Check his birth certificate.
1: Yeah.
0: Right. He had been around for a long time. And I think him being seasoned in that position took a lot of the burden off of Lenoris having to make checks, reiterate calls, whatever the case is. And that's a really interesting point that I didn't anticipate us talking about. But you're right. The center has so much sway on the offense aside from the quarterback. It does make a difference if that guy is experienced.
1: It absolutely does, yeah, because it takes so much pressure off of the quarterback in a way where, again, he's not worried about what the offensive line is doing as long as the center knows what the offensive line is doing. Rashawn Lee is a prime example of that because Rashawn Lee was in the same groups with Eric Douglas and Javon Gwynn, guys who went on to, you know, I think E-Doug is actually back with the program now mm-hmm. as a graduate
0: okay,
1: assistant.
0: Cool.
1: But Javon Gwynn is still playing in the NFL. He's with the Falcons. He's had a pretty good start to his NFL career. Those are guys who were all together for a long period of time. And so when you usher in this new era, you already have a center who's got a ton of experience. Now, granted, Vershawn, from what I remember at least, did not snap the ball a ton. He was not a center, true center, when he was coming up. And so the year that he started at center was, I think, a little bit of an adjustment, but he still knew the system. He knew the playbook. He knew what was going on because he'd been there and done it. And it's at that point, no matter what the new terminology is or how simple or hard it might be, you're talking about a guy who has been around that program long enough to kind of, I think, be able to quarterback his guys to make sure nobody's making a massive mistake or screwing up the offense in a way that's going to be detrimental.
0: Well, listen, man, it is what it is. The center last year was not good, mm-mm, right? And there was several different reasons, whether it was from the execution standpoint or just the actual blocking. So they did make a change, and they've revamped that position.
1: Yeah. Well, and also think about this in a way, too. If your center not only knows what's going on in everybody's assignments, but also recognizes defensive fronts really well and sees what the linebackers are doing, where they are, what you're identifying as the mic, if they're coming in tight and you want to make sure that you got a hot man, they're pointing out the hot man on the defense, that's helping out your quarterback significantly. Because if he's making the right call, Lenoris knows what kind of read he needs to make, or any quarterback knows what reads they're anticipating they're going to make. And then in the moment, a lot of times if he makes the right call, you're running a successful offense because your center knows exactly what he's doing and who he's looking for.
0: Yeah, the center is obviously the brains of the operation a lot of the times. And they're the person that you put it very succinctly. There's two quarterbacks, the quarterback and then the center. Sometimes, a lot of times, the center has more sway on the offense just based on all of those things that happen pre-snap, whether it's identifying folks or trying to figure out who's the double team, et cetera, et cetera. And that can get pretty deep, but that's a really interesting position right there. It seems as if penciled in it would be Carter Miller, but Nolan Hayes seems to be pushing for that position. And then on the two sides of the center, you have two other guys coming in, Never Nervous Hank Purvis and EJ Poku, who's from East Carolina. Now, both of them have various strengths, but Poku's strength, I think, was that, for me, he played in a high-tempo offense at East Carolina. And I think he's going to be the one that can – I joked with Elijah that he's going to be the one that can tell those other big guys, like, hey, man, this is when you can get a breather here. I can teach you how to play in it. Because it's one thing for the coaches to tell you about this system, but I need to know from somebody who's actually played in the system, how do I work around this?
1: Yeah, well, and two, like, you know, and that's actually a really good point, because when you've been around guys who have been doing it for a long enough time, they do know, hey, these situations, this is where we need to don't hurt yourself. If you are out of breath, hey, this is a play where do what you need to do, right? Like, get the job done, but don't make it your highlight reel play. You don't need to do that. And Poku especially, too, because he was a walk-on at ECU.
0: Okay.
1: This is a guy who came up from barely being recognized. I mean, he probably was a preferred walk-on, I'd have to assume, so it wasn't a true walk-on situation. But, I mean, at the end of the day, the guy, he made a name for himself. And he knows how to, I think, get these young guys doing the same thing.
0: Yeah, that's somebody that you'd be very interested to see. So walk-ons are winners, and when we come back, we'll finish up with our winners segment. This is the early game.
2: Wow, what a play. The Game Network. Columbia, Charleston, Florence, and Myrtle Beach.
0: Hey, this is Preston here for 107.5 The Game and The Game Network. 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Well, we got you. 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
3: Reinforcements in Charlotte. The Carolina Panthers have officially signed veteran quarterback Kyle Trask. The move comes after standout rookie Haynes King suffered a hamstring injury, leaving the team thin behind Bryce Young and Kenny Pickett. Trask reunites with a familiar coaching staff, stepping in to stabilize Carolina's quarterback room heading into the preseason. I'm Drake Toll.
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13: And it is about the team. Cannot play with it. Cannot win with it. Cannot coach with it. Can't do it. I want winners. Winners.
0: Winner segment brought to you by the Golden Spur. Every day we announce some winners from the show, from the weekend, or anything that we may or may not have touched. I'm going to go to my guy Nick first. Nick, do you have anybody that you would like to elect for our winners?
1: I have a thing.
0: Okay.
1: Sunscreen.
0: Yeah.
1: And remembering to put it on. Yeah. If you're watching on the YouTube stream, you know that I didn't remember to put it on for the past week and a half. I'm starting to get a good tan on my arms, but I went and played some pickleball this weekend, because apparently that's what you do once you can't play football anymore, is you find other ways to be competitive. And me and my coworkers go out and play pickleball sometimes, and I get really into it. That's the cardio I enjoy doing.
0: Mm-hmm.
1: But I forgot to put on sunscreen yesterday, and I wasn't wearing a helmet, and so I don't have like the helmet tan. It's just straight up burn all over my face.
0: Now here's the thing. Surprise, I am a black man. I am a little more melanated than you, so I have a little bit more protection from the sun. However, I am not immune. And I remember the first time that I got a sunburn. I had no idea what was happening. I thought, why does my shoulder feel like this? I don't understand what is happening. I didn't know what it was. So it is not often. However, it can happen. So that being said, use your sunscreen. It is very much a valuable tool.
1: I decided to shave to a goatee this weekend, too. I don't think I can shave this now. I don't think I can shave off the bottom of this because I'm feeling it's just going to be miscolored compared to the rest of my face for the next few days.
0: Yeah, well, no, yeah, don't do that.
1: I'm not going to do
0: it. Don't do that.
1: I have to stick with this now at least for a week.
0: Don't do that. I'm going to, you know what? I'm going to stay there, and I'm going to give a winner to Ice Buckets because it is camp time and it is hot. And this is when you would like to see people, you know, you take a rag, you put it in the ice bucket, you put it around your neck, you put it over your head. You know, all the pulse points are where you can cool off a little bit quicker. So you put it around your wrist, you put it on your elbow. These are all the tricks you learn when you work and or play out in the heat. So ice buckets.
12: Did you ever put alcohol in that water?
0: You can put some stuff in the water to give you a little bit of
12: extra. Just asking.
0: That is, yes, Jen, you are 100% correct.
1: I think you have to coin the term.
0: You put it in the water, you put it over your face, you get a little brings it back to life a little bit.
1: Yeah.
0: That is correct. Good call on that one, Jen. Yes.
1: Okay. I'm going to give one to the YouTube stream York specifically because he came up with the same start bench cut. Mm-hmm. As me.

0: our bench cut as me this morning, and I'm very proud of that. Steak, chicken, pork chop.
1: We did have a start bench cut today. If just given the simplicity of fire and meat, what would you go with? Bone-in chicken, bone-in steak, bone-in pork. We as a show, we had three different depth charts. The surprise of the show was Jen cutting steak. Don't think that was a consensus. Jen, would you give us your reason why you cut steak?
2: I'm not. Okay. Honestly, my thing is it tastes too much like meat. That's the best explanation I can give. As dumb as it sounds, that I just I don't love it.
1: We got it. We got it. That was maybe the upset of the morning. But I, strangely enough, I kind of understand what you're saying. And as I said, I didn't have a well prepared steak for a long time. My family, I come from a family. Look, listen, hey, I'm a lineman. I eat. That means I have no people that cook. They cook well. Steak was something that we did not do well. I didn't get that until later on in my life. And I was like, oh, that's what the big deal is.
0: That's nice.
1: I remember I used to be like, why do people like this? This tastes like a hockey puck, man. I don't understand what's going on here. Mm-hmm. Oven steaks with onions. Like, this is not great.
0: My dad had a pretty good hand on the grill when I was a kid. Yeah, he made some good steaks.
1: We could do everything else. We just never was solid on the steaks. So yeah, shout out to all folks who learn later in life that you don't have to have it well done. That doesn't necessarily need to be your thing. You got any other winners?
0: Well, I'm gonna piggyback off of that and say big winner to anybody who is a good griller.
1: Yeah,
0: a good chef on the grill, because that is not an easy thing to do. I told you earlier about those big thick cut ribeyes ribeyes that we had a couple weeks ago. Screwed those up. You give me a Food Lion like $8 steak, and I'll put that on the grill, and I can give you a perfect medium. I know how to cook those.
1: It's the fancy ones that got you.
0: It's the fancy one that got me.
1: I think you got to have a meat thermometer, and you got to you want to sear it.
0: I got cocky. That's what it was.
1: Ah.
0: I got it on the grill, and I was like, I know what the color. I was doing the hand feel where you can judge the temperature.
1: Yeah. I know that one. I know that one very well. You know what? I'm going to stay here also, and I'm going to give a winner to Heinz 57 because you were my friend earlier in life when I did have to eat a well-done steak. I was like, you got that 57, man? Because I'm going to need something. I'm going to need to figure out a way to get this thing down. So shout out to all the winners. Nick, you'll be with us this week.
0: Yeah.
1: Because our boy Elijah is drinking natural wines in Spain. Enjoying himself, eating tapas and all fancy things like that. So we'll be back tomorrow, man. Appreciate y'all tuning in. Tomorrow we'll have more conversation. Camp is heating up. Football season is around the corner. Tyler Head, Gamecock Central fellas, they're next. This is the early game.
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5: All right, one last look at your traffic and weather on this Monday morning. Couple accidents to report, one at Garner's Ferry and Motley Road, another one at Wilson Boulevard southbound between Blythewood Road and Farrow Road. Got some slow traffic going through there. Today's forecast, high of 95 with some scattered late afternoon thunderstorms, and just about the same tomorrow with a high of 97. That's traffic and weather on your Monday here on The Game.

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0: Monday morning. Welcome in. It is the Extra Point. Tyler Head and Jack Veltri along with you. First full week of camp. Things got rolling on Friday. Had another availability to view on Saturday. But much like we've talked about, Jack, when we would go back to school on like a Friday or a Thursday, it doesn't really start until the next week when you actually have a full week to get into it and get engaged. Because you got one day or 2 days, and then you take a little bit of a break, and then it's full force the next week.
1: Yeah, and then they're off today. So then later on, I think it's Friday this week. It's later on this week that they get into full pads finally. So yeah, it's around the corner, man. Scrimmage coming up this weekend.
0: That's going to tell us a lot for what information we can get out of it.
1: Yeah, that will help in terms of you want to figure out who's going to start at certain positions that have battles going on. That's going to be a pretty strong indicator, I think. So you got two scrimmages this preseason camp. You got one coming up this Saturday and then one more the following Saturday, I believe, if I'm not mistaken. So, yeah, I mean, things are really going to be picking up here pretty soon. And, yeah, I mean, preseason camp off and rolling.
0: How was the weekend?
1: It was pretty good. So I was there at practice on Friday, and then Saturday I obviously was not because I had to go to me and my fiance's marriage prep course.
0: Which yes, how was that?
1: It was an all-day thing, man. I mean, we got up at like, because it was in Hickory, so we spent the night at my parents' house in Fort Mill, and then it was like an hour and 10-minute drive to Hickory. And we had to get there by like 8:30, so we left probably like 7:30 maybe. And then we were there till, it was supposed to go till 5, but it ended up going till about 4:30. So yeah, pretty much an all-day event. Luckily, it was broken up to where we had like 20-minute breaks every hour.
0: Okay,
1: so
0: not bad.
1: So it was like 35 minutes of hearing like a presentation from a guest speaker or the host of the event, and then it would be a break, and then it would be another speaker, and then it'd be break, and then, yeah, you know, so on and so forth. But it was very informational, you know, got a lot of good stuff out of it on, you know, literally what it is, marriage prep, like hearing about the financials of how it works and communication on all these different things. So yeah, we came away feeling like we learned a lot. And yeah, I mean, we needed to get this done in order to get married at the church we're getting married at next summer. So
0: checked off another box, man.
1: Yeah, yeah. And you know, as for, you know, preseason camp, I guess I missed 20 minutes of it. So you know, but I'll be back there on Sunday when they have it going. So.
0: I think you could survive with not seeing the second day. I think you're doing all right.
1: Yeah, yeah. I mean, they were still in just helmets, so it's not like I was missing anything earth-shattering, but yeah. What about you?
0: Yeah, it was good. My parents came up on Saturday, kind of a last chance for them to come hang out for a little bit before football season gets rolling, because again, our Saturdays become pretty occupied at that point in time. Funny story, we on Saturday afternoon, about 2-3 o'clock in the afternoon, we went down to Five Points to go eat and went to a restaurant down there, and this restaurant has tables that are very close together, and so it was me, my parents, and my wife, the four of us, and they sit us at a table next to one of the football players. And like, I knew who it was because I recognized him. But he was there by himself. Didn't want to bother him. Didn't want to interrupt him or anything like that. He just kind of kept to himself, was over there eating or whatever. But he's like 2 feet from my mom because of how close these two tables are together. And, you know, he eats. He ordered a big plate of food, eats, pays for stuff and leaves. And after he leaves, I told my parents, hey, that's one of the football players. My dad remembered who it was when I said his name and all that kind of stuff. And my mom went, oh, okay. Well, I thought he was like a broke college kid because when we sat down, he'd already been there for a minute and he was eating like chips and like salsa and drinking water is like his appetizer, I guess. And she kind of looked over. She's like, man, I kind of felt bad for the kid because I thought that's all that he could afford. And again, he ordered like a big plate of food or whatever. And when his check came, she said he whipped out like one of those really nice like gold credit cards, which, you know, you got to be a high dollar spender to have those kind of things. And it was funny because she's at one point she leaned over to my dad. I didn't hear what she said, but she told me later, I told your dad, hey, we should pay for this kid's food. Because she thought, like, oh, it's a broke college kid trying to, you know, stretch his money as far as he can go. And she felt sorry for him. But after she saw the gold card, I told her, I was like, yeah, I think he's doing better than all of us right now. So I think he's okay. I'm sure he would have appreciated it, but I didn't feel like it was necessary. It was Vicari Swain.
1: Oh, yeah. Yeah. He's probably,
0: he's doing fine.
1: He's doing fine.
0: Yeah.
1: This is not some walk-on football player that we're talking about that is barely scraping by. Like,
0: yeah.
1: Vicari Swain's probably doing just fine.
0: And again, I recognize him. Didn't want to bother him. Didn't have a reason to or anything like that. And didn't want them to, you know, act weird knowing that he was a football player or anything like that. But yeah, when he left and she told me that, I was like, I think he's doing fine.
1: A gold credit card. That's sounds pretty good.
0: I wouldn't know. I don't have one.
1: No. Yeah. I'm sure. Is it literal gold or is it going to be like,
0: yeah. I just think it's more of like, because certain cards,
1: gold.
0: You have like the benefits and all that kind of stuff.
1: Yeah.
0: You got to be a certain level within those companies to get those kind of cards. So they stand out, right? When you put one of those down, people notice.
1: Oh, yeah.
0: And it makes a difference. But I just thought that was funny because, again, she had no clue who he was. Now, he was dressed very nice, had nice shoes on, nice clothes and that kind of stuff. And if you would have kind of, you know, paid closer attention to that, you might have been able to figure it out. But to her, it was unassuming, and it was a nice gesture they almost made.
1: What restaurant was this?
0: I don't want to give free advertising to anybody. I'll tell you in the break.
1: Hey, that's fair. That's
0: yeah,
1: fair.
0: There you go.
1: But it was Mexican, I'm guessing,
0: it,
1: right?
0: It wasn't. You'll
1: no?
0: When I tell you where it was, you'll understand.
1: Okay, because you said chips and salsa.
0: Yeah,
1: so.
0: It was in Five Points.
1: Okay.
0: Yeah, I'll tell you in the break.
1: Ah,
0: no free advertising.
1: Good. Yeah, no free advertising.
0: Yeah, but anyway, I thought that was funny, and yeah, this was a couple hours after practice, so I'm sure he was starving, and considering all the food that he ate, that probably filled him up pretty good.
1: Yeah. So anyway, 26 days.
0: 26 days until kickoff. As I was going through the 26s through South Carolina's stats from a season ago, one thing stood out to me, and that was that 26 yards was the longest rush of the season for Lenore Sellers a year ago, and that occurred in the Coastal Carolina game. And like when I read that, that was one of those things like I was like, well, that can't be true. Because I swear he had longer runs than 26 yards a season ago, but no. In fact, that was against Coastal, as I mentioned. He only had one run of 20-plus yards against Power 4 last year, and that was in the Kentucky game in what game 5 of the regular season. He didn't have any other rushes of more than that last year, which, again, considering what Sellers is as a quarterback, is surprising to say out loud. You know what I mean?
1: Yeah, no, totally. Yeah, when you hear it was only 26 yards, like, that's it. Because, like, the year before, I'm guessing the longest run he had was, what, the 75-yard touchdown run?
0: Yes.
1: Against LSU. Yeah, I mean, I guess that kind of just sums it up, right? That he, if there's any stat or anything that points to him taking a step back last year and the play calling just not being where it needed to be, I think that stat right there should tell you it. Sellers just was not able to really break loose at the rate he was able to during his freshman season. Now, I think part of it also is defense is doing a better job scouting for him. Like, yes, the play calling hurt him last year, but I think it also was defenses have a year of tape on him. They know what to kind of expect. Then they know he can run wild and do all these crazy things. So stopping him becomes a point of emphasis for any defense in the SEC or just any team that South Carolina is playing in general. So, yeah, I mean, look, 26 yards as a season-high run is a like, not great, but for Lenore Sellers, it's definitely a little bit of a surprise for sure.
0: Yeah, it's one of those things that it's surprising when I came across it, but the more I thought about it, I'm like, no, considering what last year was, it shouldn't be surprising because, again, he was contained a lot, sacked a lot, obviously, and just never was able to wiggle free in the same ways that he was two seasons ago, and a lot of that goes to him sitting back in the pocket, the overthinking, and we'll get into what Beamer had to say about the offense on Thursday coming up here in just a little bit. But you know, that's, again, just another example of us not being able to see the best Lenore Sellers for a multitude of reasons last year. The blocking wasn't good. The scheme didn't fit what he was trying to do. And I just think, quite frankly, he was in his head about a lot of things.
1: Yeah, I guess. Yeah, I'm not going to. I mean, I don't know. We don't know what's going on in Lenore's head.
0: Sure.
1: So, yeah, I mean, I'm not going to assume that's the case, but still.
0: We're overthinking
1: yeah,
0: it.
1: Yes. Yeah. Obviously, all these other things are going wrong, and it's hard. It's easy to feel like everything's just crumbling, and you can't find the same success as you did last year, right?
0: Yeah.
1: But you know that's not going to be said publicly by him or anyone. But you look at last year, right? I mean, just a lot of things did obviously go wrong. You've changed a lot of things heading into this year. But at the end of the day, look, it's going to be the same deal of, okay, you got new play caller, new offensive line. Like, those things you hope are going to be better, but we don't know yet if they are going to be better. The one thing that is going to be the same is the defenses, obviously, know. Now heading into year three as a starting quarterback in this conference, defenses know when the ball's in Lenoris' hands, there's always a good chance he could take off and run. How do we as defense prevent that as much as possible? Right?
0: Go ahead. I was going to say, I think you're still making him your primary option to take away, where it's like, all right,
1: totally.
0: Well, yeah, unless until a running back establishes themselves, like, hey, that guy's like Rocket Sanders 2.0 or something like that, you're still trying to say, okay, we're not going to let 16 beat us with his legs. Somebody else does, we'll deal with that, but 16's not going to do it.
1: And I think especially early on in the year, that's very true, because South Carolina right now does not have a proven running back to fall back on. If that does become the case later in the year, hopefully sooner rather than later, like definitely for the first 3-4 games of the year, it's going to be Lenoris is probably the top option to run the football. Later on in the year, you kind of hope you have a little bit of substance in the run game, to where whether it's Fuller, Clark, Howell, whoever, one of those guys, if multiple guys are out there and they are able to run the football effectively, kind of like 2 years ago, it becomes a trickier job for the defenses of, okay, yes, we need to contain Lenoris, but at the same time, they got guys that can run the football now at running back. So, yeah, it becomes so critical for South Carolina to have some form of a decent rushing attack, to where it's not just Lenoris. Because if it is just Lenoris, then I have a feeling he can break tackles. We all know that.
0: Right.
1: But I don't think he's going to end up getting back to, what do you have, like over 600, almost 700 yards of rushing 2 seasons ago? Like, that would be tough to do, because it's just defenses now know what to expect. Will he have a better year than last year running the football? I expect him to. But I think a big part of, like, can he excel and do better than 2 years ago? I think it really comes down to whether or not South Carolina is going to have a rushing attack that is halfway decent behind him.
0: Yeah, it's 674 and 7 touchdowns 2 seasons ago. And, you know, because in college, obviously sacks count against total rushing stats. If you take the sacks away, I mean, he's probably well close to like 800-ish yards 2 seasons ago.
1: I agree. Yeah, totally. I mean, you take away those sacks, it's a big difference out there. But, yeah, I mean, look, for Lenoris, the key is getting back to playing Lenoris Sellers football. But when he's playing Lenoris Sellers football, there are other factors that matter, and it's having somebody in the running back room to rely on. It's having options to go to in the passing game. It's also just getting back to just feeling like at any given moment, this guy can take off and run, and when he has got a lane, he is really tough to stop. So, yeah, there's a lot of things that have to go right for Lenoris to get back to being the player he was 2 years ago. And a lot of it is stuff that is beyond his control. Like, he can't dictate whether the offensive line is good or not, or what the play calling is going to look like. At the end of the day, he can really control what he can control. And as long as he's doing that, he gives himself a chance to at least make something happen.
0: We'll see it in action 26 days from now when Carolina kicks off against Kent State. Well, obviously, we're in the middle or the beginning of preseason camp. Had another window of availability on Saturday. Wes and Chris were out there. We'll dive into what they saw coming up next. It is The Extra Point. Tyler Head and Jack Veltri here on your Monday on The Game.
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0: All right, welcome back in. It is The Extra Point. Tyler Head and Jack Beltry along with you here on your Monday on the Game. As Jack mentioned, today's an off day for the football team after camp got rolling on Friday. Window of availability on Friday morning, which we talked about. Also had a window of availability on Saturday morning as well. And we'll hit a couple notes here from what Wes observed when they were out there on Saturday morning. Kickers continuing to battle. He said, based on what he saw, everybody made just about every single kick. It's good to hear. Still an ongoing competition, and you know, sounds like he had a good day, but there's a lot of kicks that we don't see. So hopefully it's still the same when y'all are not out there.
1: Yeah, that's what you would hope, right? So, I mean, so those guys were out there, media, because I wasn't there, out there for 20 minutes. So, yeah, you're really not seeing much. But seeing those guys make the kicks that they're supposed to make, yeah, that's a good sign early on. I'm sure they were going back from further range and whatnot, and that stuff's just going to have to come through intel and whatnot. But, yeah, definitely a good sign for sure that, because that's an important position battle that we've talked about, man. That makes the difference between a 9 and a 10-win season 2 years ago.
0: And I'm sure Beamer's going to keep getting asked about. We're back to Tuesdays at 1 tomorrow, correct?
1: Yes.
0: Okay.
1: So we'll get offensive players tomorrow right before, and then we get Beamer.
0: Okay.
1: And then Wednesday, typically that's going to be coordinators day.
0: Right.
1: But this week it's just defensive players. And I think moving forward, I think this is the only week where we get the different sides of the football like on separate days. I think moving forward, it's just all players one day.
0: Yeah, typically, because Tuesday is typically the player day. You get a mix of like 4 or 5 from both sides of the ball, poor Beamer talks and all that kind of stuff.
1: That's correct.
0: By the way, is the person that pulls the sound for this station, and I come in with something every single day. I don't like to come in empty-handed. There's always something out there that we can use the following day. Getting back into the rhythm of having press conferences, players talking, and all that kind of stuff every single week, very happy about that.
1: Oh, yeah. Helps us out from a content standpoint.
0: Oh, yes.
1: How long does it take you to clip all the audio?
0: For like a Beamer presser on a Tuesday, I can usually knock that out in about 20-30 minutes.
1: That's not bad.
0: Because I record the whole thing, I write down the questions being asked, and I just have to go through and take out basically y'all asking the questions. So that's not too hard. Player stuff, because like not every question the players get asked are worthy of like being pulled, because some of them are just nothing answers. So I have to actually listen to their whole, and most of them aren't more than like 4 to 5 minutes. So I listen to everything that they get asked. I'm like, okay, him saying this is actually interesting. So you got to weed those out a little bit. But for the coach press conferences, that's pretty straightforward because everything in there is good and usable. And that's usually around 20-30 minutes. And then just kind of depending on whatever else is going on in the sports world, trying to find other stuff. Takes a little bit more time, but I'm used to it now because I've been doing it for 4+ years, somewhere around 4 years. So, it's nice to know I don't have to go searching for a lot of stuff. Because, again, my rule of thumb is typically to have 3 to 5 things every single day at the very least. Now, again, on Thursday when media day happened, there was 50-plus things that I had. So that took care of itself. But on nights like, or on weekends like this where it was a little bit slower right before we get into football ramping up, you know, I didn't have as many things to choose from.
1: Yeah.
0: So there's the glimpse behind the curtain of my job.
1: One thing that Wes wrote about that I can agree with, because seeing him on Friday is very true. Neff Jiwa. Yeah. So he is a very big offensive lineman. Like he's a tall dude, man. He's very big. I mean, when he was sitting at the media at the tables for media day, I mean, he just looks, he's probably taller than like anyone sitting in a chair, let alone taller than most guys on the field. Like, I'm sure Nick can give him a run for his money with his height, but yeah, beyond that, I mean, he's just a massive guy, and it is going to be interesting to see how his role shakes out, if he does even have one this year. Because again, I think it's interesting now to where you red shirts don't no longer exist, so that is something to consider here. He will have, you know, 5 years to play football now with the whole 5-for-5 thing from the NCAA. But it is interesting. Can he find a role in year one? Right? Maybe special teams, maybe a guy that blocks on field goals. I think that would be something that would be good to have him out there, get his comfortability going, get him onto the field somehow. But can he be a guy that actually gets real snaps for the team this year? Because if he can figure it, we don't know what he's going to look like as a blocker yet or what he's going to look like on the offensive line. But if he can figure it out this camp and heading into the season, I feel like you got to find a way to get him in there somehow.
0: Well, let's think about this, because you played offensive line all the way through high school. How long did it take you to fully grasp and comprehend everything you needed to know to play that position?
1: I mean, so long ago. I was telling my brother and sister yesterday, because my sister just started junior year of high school. I'm like, I started high school 12 years ago. That's crazy to think about.
0: I graduated 12 years ago.
1: That's crazy, man. Yeah, I would say probably by like when I got like serious, like, so I was not a good football player. I mean, I played JV my junior year, just because I was a backup on varsity that year. So the way they did it was you could play JV, as a junior. Mm-hmm. and I started all year because of it. So I feel like I started really grasping the concepts, like what to do by like then. So, you know, because you kind of have to if you're going to be starting and whatnot.
0: Sure.
1: But I think at the college level, it's so much different because there's so much. First off, there's just so much more preparation that goes into it. Like, you got to know the playbook. You got to know how to, like, take notes and study film and all that. So I feel like for Neff or just any guy that is coming in to their freshman year, like, you probably will have a good understanding. Probably, I would imagine, by the time the season gets rolling.
0: I think you can learn a lot, certainly in the off season, but for a position like offensive line, and specifically tackle especially, you're going to encounter a lot of situations, right? Things that, hey, they didn't tell me about this. Hey, they didn't prepare me for this. It's just naturally part of playing football that you have to learn from those kind of scenarios, and I don't doubt that he can, but as we kind of cautioned when they signed him, you know, back whatever point in the offseason that was, we're like, hey, this is going to be a project, right? This isn't a guy that's going to come in year one and, you know, A, start games, B, become all SEC or something along those lines. So he's more of a long-term project, but, and Wes wrote about this on Saturday as well, you know, J.C. Sherbert apparently has been really pushing, like, hey, he's 6'7", put him on the interior of the defensive line and tell him to put his hands up when they kick field goals, right? Like, if there's anything he can do that is very simple this year, that seems like one of the more simple concepts that I don't think he should have a problem figuring out, right? And again, if he blocks one field goal the entire season doing that, that's a positive. That's a plus.
1: Yeah. So, I mean, I think they're... I'll say this, and this is just my predictions, speculation. I think he does get a role at some point this season. But that could literally mean anything. Like, I think he's going to see the field at some point. Maybe they have a specific package to where they want an extra offensive lineman out on the field. I think maybe that's where you throw him in. Maybe you're having, like, at the goal line, you need a little extra push up front. I think that's where Neff could fit in. Like, I mean, it's just a staggering size that he possesses. So I think, yeah, I mean, a lot of this first year, I think, is going to be about learning Tyler. Like, I think that's the main thing this year, that if anything, playing time or not, let him learn and figure things out and get an understanding. That way, heading into next year, it's like, all right, this guy can seriously compete for a starting spot on the offensive line. If he plays this year, I think it's just an added bonus to everything else that he's got going for him this year.
0: Well, and look, if you're blowing out the first two opponents of the year the way that we hope that they are, there might be an opportunity to get him on the field. Just get him some live bullets, some live reps, which will be positive. But for the most part, you're expecting to be in tight, close games for the next 10 weeks. So the opportunity for him to get like live in-game reps is going to be a lot more limited this year. So yeah, like we said, it's got to be something you look at as a long-term project. And if he's a fast learner, then maybe he can come along quicker than that. But again, I think special teams is an area that he can make an impact at least right away if they choose to do that.
1: Totally. I think it'd be kind of surprising if, because I don't think it's the most complicated thing in the world to have him blocking for an extra point or a field goal, right? Just get guys that can take up a lot of space, and I think he fits that perfectly.
0: Absolutely. And again, we'll see how Neff comes along in year one here at South Carolina as he's learning the game of college football. Beamer spoke about a lot of different things on Thursday. We'll get into what he said coming up next about the defense and why we should be excited for it this upcoming season. It is the Extra Point. Tyler Head and Jack Veltri on your Monday on the game.
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0: Welcome back in. It is the Extra Point. Tyler Head and Jack Beltry on your Monday here on the Game. We'll get back into what Coach Beamer had to say at the end of last week in just a moment. Real quick, we head out to the AAA Heating and Air phone line. Steve in Myrtle Beach wants to weigh in on some of the latest eligibility news in college sports. Steve, appreciate the call. What's on your mind today, man?
15: Hey, guys, listen, I enjoy your show. I don't mean to take away from the sport itself, but and I usually have more knowledge on things when I call in, but the ruling that came down Friday, is that not like a very, very big death sentence to how we know college football? I mean, I know I don't even recognize it now, hardly, from an eligibility standpoint.
0: Are you talking about the 5-5 ruling?
15: No, I'm talking about were they grandfathered in the guys last year that ran out of eligibility?
0: Okay, I gotcha.
1: All right.
15: And they can come back. And right. I think South Carolina has two, because I heard Coach Beamer mention that. But one guy is on a practice. I forget the names that he said, but one guy is actually on a practice squad with the NFL, with an NFL team. And from my understanding, he can, if we have room and need, he can actually come back and have 1 year of eligibility left, which I think is ridiculous. But anyway, I just want to get you guys your take on that, and I'll hang up. Thanks.
0: Yeah, absolutely. Appreciate the call there. 803-404-6100. So this is off of the 5-5 ruling that didn't grandfather in all the guys that ran out of eligibility at the end of this past year. And there are some guys, you know, the Brian Thomas Juniors and stuff like that from South Carolina that were a part of that 2022 class. But the way that I still understand it is if you had entered the transfer portal prior to the ruling, like back in the springtime, to seek extra eligibility, you're able to come back. Because Indiana got a couple of players back out of the portal in the past couple of days. You know, Thomas Castellanos was one of those guys that was extraordinary return. If you're currently on an NFL roster right now, to my knowledge, I still do not believe you're still eligible to come back.
1: You signed an NFL contract, pro contract. Yeah, you can't come back. So, yeah, I think the last part there was a little inaccurate there. But I like the general point. One thing I disagree with, the death of college football. I feel like we say this every time when something comes up with it, first it was NIL, that's the death of college football, and then it's giving guys extra eligibility, and then you got guys that are like 26 years old still playing college football. Like that part I can understand, because that doesn't feel like college football.
0: Sure.
1: Having guys that are well past college age still playing football. I don't have a problem with guys getting grandfathered in, because it's only going to be a one-time thing, right? So, yeah. Like, the class of 2022 guys, the NCAA did not, like, that court ruling did not have to happen, right? Like class of 22 could have just been left in the dust, and that's it, right? But I think, given the way things have gone over the years with these sorts of cases, I don't think it's the craziest thing that ruling happened, to where you give those guys an extra year of eligibility. That way no one feels cheated or anything or excluded. And then it's just a one-time thing, right? And we're seeing some guys take advantage of it.
0: And real quick, here is what Beamer did say on Thursday when asked about the class of 2022 and if there's anybody they were looking to bring in.
16: Yeah, we've had some discussion, David. Really, we're kind of in a holding pattern until we get some more clarity from NCAA, SEC. I don't think anybody's really doing much of anything right now. Is there anything imminent? No. Is there any player that I've had a discussion with, if this passes, we want you to come back or we want to add you to our team? I have not. So I don't. Never say never. We'll always do what's best for our program, but don't anticipate anything changing.
0: And they do have roster spots open, because I think they have 98 out of the 105. In terms of total scholarships, there is room, but again, I don't know specifically of anybody not on an NFL roster right now that would have entered their name in the portal that would be eligible to come back specifically based on this. You know what I mean?
1: And you know, the call said that, like, Beamer mentioned, you know, names specifically. I don't think he did there. So, yeah, I mean, we'll see. I mean, I feel like at this point, I don't know. Maybe they got to go through a little bit of camp to feel like where they're at. If they feel good and they don't need to add anyone, then they're not going to add anyone. But maybe this comes midway through camp. They feel like, yeah, maybe we could add a guy still here and there. But I don't know. I mean, I think it's a little complex because it's happening so close to the start of the season. Like, if this came in, like, even a month earlier, if this came in, like, June, right, sure, that's still plenty of time before camp gets rolling. Like, this ruling came on July 31st. Like, that was mere days. Shoot, for some schools, probably, like, right as fall camp was about to get going. So, yeah, I mean, it's coming right before the start of preseason camp, and then the season's, like, a month away. And I think the good thing is, I'm sure a lot of these guys have stayed in shape because they were getting ready for the NFL draft and pro days and all that stuff. So that was only a couple months ago. So I'm sure you want to pull a guy off, like a DQ Smith. I don't know if he would be, you know, able to come back here. But if you wanted to, I guess technically, he's probably still in really good shape to go out there and play for you this season if need be. So I don't think you worry about it from that standpoint, but I think it is a lot. It's August 10th right now, right? Sure. It's a lot to break in a guy right now with what you have. And I don't know. I mean, I feel like you bring a guy in to play a certain position and you're going to have him start right away. Like, I think to me, thinking about it from a player's standpoint, I feel like that would kind of rub them the wrong way, right? Like, I don't know. I just think there's a lot of gray area in this whole situation. And I think South Carolina could benefit from bringing a guy in, but it's got to be the right guy for the right situation.
0: Well, and you also, should this get overturned down the road, you then run the risk of, hey, we were playing with a guy that ended up being deemed not eligible, so how does that affect you too, which is kind of the other side of the coin here. We're still all learning about this, right? This is still something that's about as clear as mud in a lot of ways, but going off what Beamer said the other day, don't expect anything imminent in terms of them grabbing somebody out of the 2020 class, though other schools like Indiana and stuff have been doing that over the past couple of days. But doesn't seem like anything on the horizon there for Coach Beamer and the South Carolina roster. We'll come back, wrap up hour number one, get to what Beamer said about the defense and why we should be excited for it this upcoming season. That's coming up next. It is the Extra Point. Tyler Head and Jack Feltry on your Monday on the game.
2: 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The Game Network. 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
18: Massive trouble in the nation's capital. The Washington Commanders left tackle Laremy Tunsil has suffered a torn tricep. The five-time Pro Bowler went down during one-on-one drills and is expected to undergo surgery, threatening to sideline him for a significant portion of the season. With their anchor blindside protector out indefinitely, Washington now scrambles to protect Jaden Daniels. I'm Drake Toll.
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0: All right, welcome back in. Extra Point. Tyler Head, Jack Feltry wrapping up hour number two here on your Monday on The Game. I love this time of year because we're getting flooded with so much good content that we have to shift things around on the show, and there's so many things to talk about. We do have to cut some stuff sometimes, which is a good problem to have. Bruce Bowman put out his freaks list, by the way, earlier on this morning, and we'll get into that coming up in hour number two and see where the South Carolina players landed on it this year. But we are discussing what Coach Beamer had to say last week at the media day ahead of camp starting on Friday. And one question that he was asked was reasons why we should be excited about this defense going into this year.
16: I think it's certainly got a lot of things to be excited about. There's no question. Fortunately, yes, we're year six in this system with Clayton, who's one of the premier defensive coordinators in the country that doesn't get enough credit nationally. Year six with him. So you got a lot of guys, not just year six with Clayton, but you got a lot of guys that have been in this system now for a long time. And, you know, Peyton Williams and Vicari and Judge, I mean, they're going into what, their third or fourth year in this system. So you can kind of take what we're doing defensively almost to the nth degree with them because they have the foundation. So that gives you a lot of excitement. But we were talking about it this morning that as a staff before I met with the strength coaches that, you know, you look at this defense, there's a lot of things to be excited about. And I'm not saying they're the 24 defense because that group was pretty sporty, but if you look at 26 and 24, there's a lot of similarities in so many ways. When you know Dylan should be a better version in 2026 than what he was in 2024 because he's older, and we've brought in some portal guys. Julian Walker had a great summer, is going to be a really good player for us. You look at the defensive line, defensive tackles. Now, four of our top five defensive tackles in 2024 are currently on NFL rosters. So I'm not saying that that's this group, but when you look at the overall depth, there's more depth in that room than we ever had at the defensive tackle position. I think we could arguably, you know, we'll see how this preseason goes, but I mean, we're going to be able to rotate more guys on the D-line than what we did last year. Linebacker in 2024, you had Bam, Debo, and D-Knight. You know, two of those guys are on NFL rosters right now. But when you look at Sean, J.O., and Fred coming back, that's three pretty good players coming back. And then in the secondary, like I mentioned, those guys that have played a lot of football, plus some, you know, talented freshmen that have come in too. That's a, you know, good group with experience. So there's a lot of work that we still have to do, but we've played good defense. We've been very opportunistic. We've been very aggressive, and we've got to continue to be this year, and very confident that we will be.
0: And Beamer's right. I mean, when you look at kind of the bones of what this defense is, you see a lot of comparisons to what you had a couple years ago. Now, as I detailed, believe early last week, the snap counts are way different, right? So the overall experience on that side of the ball is not quite the same as what it was a couple years ago. But as you mentioned, you have an extremely deep defensive line room. You have what you think are a couple of very capable edge rushers, though we didn't even know going into the 24 season how big of an impact Dylan Stewart was going to have and how great of a season Kennard was going to have. I feel like you have even more confidence in that room going into this year than you did 2 years ago. An experienced linebacker core that all three of those guys, they're your main linebacking starters, all played together a season ago, which you didn't even have 2 years ago because you had D-Knight coming in out of the transfer portal. You feel like you got good guys in the secondary. Again, there's a little bit of a battle at a couple of those spots, but overall, you know, that's going to be a pretty good group led by Torian Gray. And as he said, it's not a slam dunk guarantee you're going to replicate what the 2024 defense did, but you see a lot of similarities with the way that it's made up.
1: It's got to come together. That's the key here, is that I think heading into 24, I don't think anyone realized that or thought that defense was going to be one of the best in the country. It was. It was one of the top defenses out there, nationally speaking, in terms of rankings. I think they're top 15 defense in all of college football. So I don't know if anyone could see that coming 2 years ago. And quite frankly, heading into this year, I don't know if I see that coming, but I see a very good defense together that has the potential to be on par with that group from 2 years ago. The key for me is that the experience feels like it's there, right? Like Beamer said, they can rotate more guys at defensive tackle. That was something they were able to do really well 2 years ago on the defensive line, was get guys in and out, play a lot of different guys, give offensive lines a lot of different looks on that front. And then I feel like they're pretty good at the linebacker spot. You got guys that are entering their second year as starters in this system under White. At DB, you've got Judge Collier back, you've got Peyton Williams, Swain, and then you've got to have some guys step up in that room to become, you know, starters. But I feel like they've got a group that could really do some good things. And I think the thing is, I think they're going to be better than last year. To be better than 2 years ago, that sets a really high bar, and a lot of things have to go right, and a lot of those new pieces you have really have to step in and do great. So I think the potential's there. But I don't know, man. That group from 2 years ago, it was really, really good.
0: To another point that he made, is Clayton White, like, severely overlooked as a defensive coordinator? And again, Coach Beamer's going to gas up any of his assistants, but, you know, he called him one of the best in the country, but maybe doesn't get the respect that he deserves. You think that's true?
1: I think he gets maybe a... By who, though, are we talking about? Who is overlooking Clayton White?
0: I guess nationally. I mean, he's not a guy that I feel like gets as much
1: maybe
0: conversation had about him. And look, it doesn't help either when you have a 4-8 season, right? Nobody's talking about coordinators on teams that are sub-500 and missing bowl games more often than not. But even in the 2024 season, when everything was going as well as it did, I don't know if Beamer got it, or excuse me, if White got as much love as maybe some other coordinators would have gotten on a similar type of team.

0: I think he gets overlooked. I think locally, I think everyone knows what Clayton White can do. Was last year perfect? No. But you look at those games, excluding the Texas A&M game, which was just an atrocity in that second half.
1: The offense didn't help you out.
0: Offense didn't help either.
1: Wasn't all on the defense. They
0: wasn't all
1: didn't
0: the
1: have
0: defense.
1: Their best day in the second half.
0: But I think like last year goes to show that the defense, they were obviously going to take a step back because they lost Kennard. They lost D-Knight. They lost Emanuari. Like, they lost three of their best players on that defense right there. Best player on the defensive line, best linebacker, best player in the secondary. So they lost three critical pieces of that defense, and then some. And then you go out there, and we're still very good, right? The defense was still keeping you in ball games last year. Hardly ever the reason you lost a football game. And really, if you had a competent offense, a halfway competent offense, you may be winning a few more games than you ended up doing, and we're looking at things a little bit differently. So, yeah, there was a little bit of a step back, but I think that was natural just because of all the pieces you had to replace. So I think you look at it from a big picture perspective, maybe Clayton is a little overlooked, but I think here, fans, media, I think you know year in and year out, that group's going to be pretty good defensively.
1: Well, and here's hoping they're just as good, if not better, than they were a couple seasons ago to help South Carolina out a lot this upcoming season. As a wrap-up hour number one, we'll remind you the Game Summer Golf Classic at Charwood Golf Club in West Columbia is coming up on August 28th, presented by 107.5 The Game and the Lexington Gamecock Club. We'll have the onion sausage from the Gamecock Club, the libations bar from Saki's, wine and spirits. The golf gun also makes its return, with all the proceeds, of course, going to Camp Discovery. If you want to take part, it's $440 for a foursome, $110 for a single player. Give Charward a call at 803-755-2000 and hit prop number 2 for the clubhouse. 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Who made the freaks list from Bruce Feldman? We'll tell you up next on the Extra Point on The Game.

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0: All right, welcome back in. Hour number two. Tyler Head, Jack Beltre, along with you here on the game. You know this one, Jack?
1: No, I was... This is definitely new to the rotation.
0: Well...
1: What is this?
0: It's Freaks Come Out at Night.
1: I mean, it's fitting for what we're talking about, but who's it by?
0: Houdini. Not that Houdini.
1: This
0: is Whodini.
1: That's great. What year is this song from?
0: Oh, God, that's a good question.
1: Sounds like it's old.
0: Wait, you've never heard this before?
1: No.
0: That's crazy.
1: I know. I listen to a lot of music, so.
0: Yeah, let's see. When did Whodini write Freaks Come Out at Night?
1: Yeah.
0: Do some research here.
1: This sounds like a 90s song.
0: It does. Let's see. It came out in 1984, actually.
1: Yeah, that was... Yeah.
0: Not far off.
1: Not far off from what?
0: Well, for you guys, the 90s. So,
1: yeah,
0: about 6 years off.
1: Yeah.
0: Anyway, the reason why we're playing this song is because The Freaks List has officially come out, not at night, it came out this morning, from Bruce Feldman of The Athletic, who puts out his annual list of 101 players that he considers the biggest freaks in all of college football. And for the third time in 4 years, he has reclaimed the throne at the top spot. Nick Harbor is the number one freak once again after a brief year off, where Jeremiah Smith was the number one freak a year ago. Nick Harbor back to the top of the list.
1: Not surprising, right? The guy he's literally, by definition, a freak athlete. Just the size, the speed. When you talk about South Carolina, I think everyone knows about Nick Harbor. Local, national, whoever. Like, you think of Nick Harbor when you think of South Carolina. And yeah, the guy is just... And it goes all the way back to a couple of years ago when he was on the freaks list. And then you talk about the video game and all the buzz that came with that. Like, yeah, it makes sense that he takes the top spot.
0: And again, Feldman's been gassing him up his entire college career. And this list isn't based on production. This list isn't based on your stats. This is truly, as an athlete, what are you? And I feel like Bruce Feldman maybe played a hand in why Harbor got talked about so much in those first couple of years because of the track stuff, being on the freaks list, when the video game eventually came out and put him at a 99 overall speed, it created this aura around him of like, man, this dude's a freak athlete. Why is he not more productive at wide receiver? We obviously know the reason, because he was still learning the position, but last year was really where he seemed to really come into his own and he was making the explosive plays, right? Because that was the thing everybody talked about, going back to his freshman year in 2023, like, he's fast. Just let him go run a post or run a deep route, and he'll outrun the guy, catch it, touchdown, boom. But it's not that simple, obviously. Though we saw, that was one thing that Shula did do well a lot last year, was set up the deep ball for Nick Harbor to be successful, and we saw a lot of long touchdowns because of that.
1: Yeah, so it makes sense that he is at the number one spot, but of course South Carolina also has a few more players on this list as well.
0: Yeah, so when you go later down the list, you have Dylan Stewart at number 14. Not surprising, he's usually somewhere out there on this list. And then you have Lenore Sellers dropping down to number 36. Now, he was number 3 a season ago, coming off the strong 2024 campaign, but after just skimming through this list, I believe he's the second in terms of quarterbacks on the freaks list, with Chase Mason of San Diego State being number 1.
1: Yeah. So, yeah, with Lenore's, I think it kind of makes a little sense that he drops a little bit. That's a big drop for sure. But I think we didn't really see the freak ability as often last year, right? Because a lot of it had to do with, we talked about his rushing ability. That was kind of taken away from him to a good degree last year, to where he was nowhere near as productive running the football as he was his freshman year. So he gets back to that, and if he's back in college next year somehow, then yeah, like, I could see him being right back up at the top of this list. But it makes sense that there was a little bit of a drop.
0: Well, for him, because we saw those displays of athleticism with some of the plays that he made 2 years ago, ducking out of sacks, literally dumping guys over his shoulders at times, like, that was crazy. And that caught a lot of people's attention, which I think helped his case a lot for last year. Again, we still know he's a very good athlete, and we're hoping he returns to form for what he was 2 years ago. But being on the list is still a good thing. He's in the top third. Or roughly in the top third out of 101. So he's still doing fine in terms of how he's viewed as a freak. And then again, Dylan Stewart come in at number 14, which, again, shouldn't surprise anybody either.
1: Yeah, I'm surprised Dylan's not a little bit higher on the list. 14 feels like he's a top 10 freak kind of player, but hey, this is not our list.
0: It's not. And again, he had the injury that he was dealing with a season ago, and I'm just going to kind of look here because, see, Smith's number two, defensive tackle. I'm making sure, seeing where he ranks among edge players. So Jaden Woods at Florida is number five as far as edges go. And then you have Colin Simmons at 10. You have Emmanuel Okai at number nine from Cal. So he's looking to be about, yeah, like the fourth edge as far as the freaks list go, which, like, that's still really good company.
1: No, totally, yeah. He's, and again, this is not like, I mean, the way we look at this list, it's not like best players in college football, right?
0: Sure. It's athleticism.
1: It's true athleticism and freakishness, which I don't even know if that's a word, but whatever, right? So, yeah, definitely makes sense that these guys are on the list. I would have probably put Dylan and Lenoris a little higher, but I understand where they're at.
0: Now, and Mingo on GC wrote about this when the list came out, but last year, Jakarius Peak was number 31 when he was at NC State. Did not make the list this year, so that's kind of interesting. Now, again, he's dealing with the injury, but I don't think that should have anything to do with that. So I don't know why Feldman's opinion on Peak changed that much where he could go from top third to not being on the list.
1: Again, I don't know. The criteria feels like it's a little all over the place, but again, not our list, so we're just talking about it here. But yeah, that is a little surprising that Peak was on the list last year. And it's not like he was like, okay, I can understand moving him off the list if it's like he's borderline like at the back end of it. But number 31, I mean, I don't know. That just feels like a little bit random and sudden. And it's not like he was out all out. I mean, he played all
0: year.
1: Yeah. Played all year.
0: He got here.
1: Yeah. He got hurt playing freaking basketball. Like, I don't know. And again, this is to me, what is the does this list really, it's cool, I guess, is the best way I would put it. But does it really do anything in terms of, like, it's not like it's an all-American list or anything, sure. Right?
0: It's a different kind of list. It's fun to discuss.
1: It's a fun list to discuss, right? At the end of the day, does this really hold any weight heading into the season? Not really. So it's just something fun to talk about. I'm not putting a ton of stock into, oh, man, Jakarius Peak's not on Bruce Feldman's freak list. Like, and I think it's good. It's a cool list, right?
0: Sure, sure.
1: But it's not going to impact, I think, the way anyone should feel about the impact Jakarius Peak is going to make this season for South Carolina when he gets back to being healthy.
0: Well, Feldman does honor three Gamecocks. Harbert at number one, Stewart at number 14, and Lenore Sellers at number 36. And here's hoping they live up to that freak potential this upcoming season. Getting back into what Coach Beamer talked about on Thursday, the offense has obviously been the big point of discussion this offseason. He discussed how beneficial it is that things have been simplified with Kendall Briles at the helm calling the offense now.
2: I would agree with that and see where he's coming from. I know from talking to our players, they've commented on that, just the offense and that they're playing fast and it's, you know, simpler. And I don't think, if I thought that what we were doing in the past was too complex and hard for guys to learn, we wouldn't have been doing it. I know it's easy to say, man, these last 5 years they've been running this pro-style offense that the players couldn't learn, and now they're doing this fast-paced, you know, up-tempo, and they should have been doing this all along. Like, I don't think what we were doing previously was complicated. If it was, I would have stepped in and changed something. But I do believe that, you know, how we operate, we're not up-tempo necessarily all the time, but how we operate, you know, is very conducive to learning. I don't think there's a huge amount of volume in what we're doing, so guys are able to get really good over and over. But I would, you know, from talking to our players, I would agree with that based on what they've told me. But I would also say this. I think there's a learning curve in some ways because this system that KB has brought, terminology-wise and verbiage-wise, is completely different to anything that we've done the last 5 years. You know, from the coordinator in 21 and 22 to the coordinator in 23 and 24 to the coordinator in 25 – they were different systems, but there were a lot of verbiage, carryovers, terminology that kind of carried over from one coach to the next. This is completely different. There's a little bit of similarities because, you know, our coordinator in 23 and 24 had been at Arkansas and was in this system. So there's a little, some things that he brought that Kendall still does. But for the most part, it's learning for me because it's completely different, you know, how we do things. And then once you kind of learn it, it makes sense and it clicks. But there's a little bit of a learning curve. But I understand where Lane's coming from and would agree with that. And I think our players would tell you the same thing.
0: And that question stemmed from Lane Kiffin earlier on last week. Talked about when he and Briles worked together at Florida Atlantic and how Briles' simplification helped guys get up to speed quicker, and that's obviously very beneficial now in the transfer portal era. And not only for that, when you're talking about guys like Harbor and Sellers and all those guys that were in the previous system of offense, them learning a more simplified system probably gets them up to speed pretty quickly as well, which again benefits everybody.
1: Yeah. So I kind of understand what Shane's saying with a little bit of pushback on the narrative that, oh, Kendall's offense is going to be much easier for these guys to learn and whatnot compared to these complicated pro style offenses. He pushes back on that, and then he kind of says like that the verbiage is different and whatnot. Doesn't that automatically make it a little easier?
0: You would think
1: for the guys to, so he kind of defeats the argument of his point he was making there. But I agree with what he's saying, right? Of like, if he felt like he didn't make a change, he made a change middle of the year last year, firing Mike Shula. So. Yeah, I mean, I guess it got to a point. It definitely got to a point where, and it probably shouldn't have been made earlier, you could argue, that a change needed to happen, that things were not working and it was too complicated of an offense and they just simplified things over those final three games of the year, you could argue. So, yeah, I get his point, but at the same time, it's like, yeah, you kind of just like are talking about what we've all thought of. Kendall Briles coming in is going to make things a lot easier for this offense to understand. It just makes sense that a college-style offense will be easier for the guys to understand compared to a pro-style offense.
0: Also, and he mentioned all the previous coordinators in his time here at, you know, Carolina. If I remember correctly, in that 2022 season, wasn't there an unconfirmed meeting about simplifying Marcus Satterfield's offense that apparently happened towards the end of the season, which maybe led to the success they had in those last two regular season games?
1: Yeah. So, yeah.
0: Because that was the thing, is like his offense was like long play calls, big play sheet, and all that kind of stuff that seemed to...
1: And it got to a point where end of the year, and again, there's a lot of... I don't think a lot of it has come out publicly, but it's a lot, like, the rumors and the stories from it are like that they just simplified things drastically heading into that Tennessee game to where, they were just call what works and scrap what doesn't. And I guess that makes sense.
0: And that was also the game that, we have a mystery play caller that was like, oh, Freddie Kitchens was calling the plays in that game, not Marcus Satterfield. And again, nobody ever said anything otherwise on that. So we're all free to speculate on whatever we feel like was the right answer there.
1: Yeah. Yeah, I guess so. So we'll hopefully he doesn't need to get to that point this year.
0: Shouldn't.
1: I mean, look. You should have a wide variety of plays to call, but at the same time, you want to make sure they're good plays. And yeah, if there's a little bit of complicated verbiage in there and it's a little complex, sure. But you want to make sure at the end of the day, these guys understand what they're doing and have a full grasp of what this offense is going to look like.
0: Well, especially if you're running tempo, right? If you're trying to get up on the line of scrimmage and snap the ball again, you can't have 30-word play calls. Nobody has 30-word play call, but you know what I mean. You need something quick. Simple ones that everybody can get pretty quickly and get up and be ready to go for the next play.
1: Exactly. That's the key there. Especially, like you just said, if they're moving in a tempo offense, that's going to be key right there.
0: So positive things heard there about the offense from Shane Beamer on Kendall Briles. The powers that be are meeting on the future of the college football playoff. You've heard about 16. You've heard about 24. What if I told you there was a third option? We'll discuss that on the other side. It is the Extra Point. Tyler Head and Jack Feltry on your Monday on the game.
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6: 2025 started off kind of rough for me because I was told I was probably going to need rotator cuff surgery, and I didn't want to go through the rehab, I didn't want to get cut open, and then I found QC Kinetics. QC Kinetics is a pioneer in regenerative orthopedics, and they're right there on Sunset Boulevard in West Columbia. The fact that I didn't have to get surgery and I was able to start playing tennis again by the summer blew my mind. And QC Kinetics didn't just benefit me. 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
0: All right. Well, Welcome back in. It is the Extra Point. Tyler Head, Jack Veltri on your Monday here on the game. Today, the College Football Playoff Management Committee is meeting to continue to discuss playoff expansion. They once again have a December 1st deadline to decide what they're going to do. Of course, the Big Ten and the other power conferences very much in the favor of the 2014 playoff. The SEC still holding firm of not wanting to go anywhere past 16. They can't come to a compromise. It will probably just keep staying at 12 for the foreseeable future. But Jack, yesterday, I saw a tweet from Josh Pate, who is as connected as anybody in the college football world. He says he's hearing rumblings of a 20-team college football playoff format, which would essentially be a 16-team bracket with four play-in games representing each of the Power Four conferences. Kind of, again, a middle ground between 16 and 24 that they could come to. And Heather Dinich, actually just about 30 minutes ago, tweeted out something similar in her ESPN account and got the alert on my phone as well, that is on the table for discussion. So now we have a third option that's come to the table of what the future of the College Football Playoff Committee could be. We'll see. And Heather Dinich did note the Big Ten's not budging from 24 as of right now. We'll see if that gains any traction.
1: Yeah, Pete Nagos just put a tweet out like right as we were getting on air here. So he said, sources told On3 that CFP leaders have not been formally presented a 20-team CFP format with play-in games yet, but it could be one of the formats discussed Monday. So we'll see. I wonder if the SEC is in on that idea at all. It feels like a middle ground that I think you got. Like, you're going to have to get the SEC in on one of these ideas to ultimately go through. You can't just do a 2014 playoff without the SEC having their say. If they disagree with it, it's not going to happen. But could a 20-team format? And I kind of like the idea of playing games. I don't know what the bracket would look like hypothetically in my head. If we base it off of like last year or something, but I think it would be it'd be pretty interesting.
0: Well, I'm so glad you asked because I figured up how this would look. So again, you have 16 total spots. I'm assuming we're going to go with automatic qualifiers. Now, the Big Ten, the SEC, of course, yield the most power. They're probably going to get the most locked in spots. So I gave the SEC and the Big Ten three. So that's six total spots taken up, three by each conference, guaranteed. You have two from the ACC, two from the Big 12, one group of five, and then one at large, which basically would be Notre Dame as long as they're high enough, which most of the time they probably will be. And then you have an additional spot. So that's 12 total spots taken up right there. Then you have one additional spot for each of the four power conferences via a play-in. Now, again, there's a lot of tiebreakers and stuff like that that are complicated to figure out that hopefully will be more clear with a nine-game conference schedule this year for everybody. But based on my best assumption, here's what it would look like last year. In the SEC, Georgia, Alabama, and Ole Miss would have all been locked in to the playoff via being the top three teams in conference standings. Your play-in game would have been A&M and Texas playing for a second week in a row. I'm assuming in Atlanta because this would basically take the place of the conference championship game. In the Big Ten, Indiana, Ohio State, and Oregon locked in. Michigan and Southern California would have played in the Big Ten play-in game. In the ACC, Duke and Virginia, who of course played for the ACC title a year ago, would have been locked in. And I believe because SMU beat Miami in the regular season, I think SMU and Georgia Tech would have actually played.
1: Can you imagine?
0: Yes.
1: Can you imagine this? I mean, and I think this actually is a good solution to, because you're running into the problem right now with the conference championship games that we've been talking about. Because if you're like the SEC, for instance, Georgia and Texas meeting up in the SEC title game, well, guess what? Both those teams are getting in automatically. So it doesn't really do much good one way or the other. The only difference is one team is going to get the first round bye, while the other one has to play the following week. So there's not a ton of benefit to the current landscape of the conference championship games, unless you're like the American Conference, where if Tulane wins, they're the highest G5 school, so they're going to get in, right? So there's some benefit, but like for the larger Power Four conferences, not a ton of benefit, I would say. I think this change. Now, again, this is your like the 20 team concept is an idea being floated around out there.
0: Yes.
1: But the breakdown, the way it would look, this is something that you've kind of come up with, correct?
0: Right. And the reason why is because if you're going to have play-in games, I don't know how you would do that with anything other than your conference standings, right?
1: And I think that would be a good replacement for the current conference championship games. Still have something that weekend. Still make a ton of money for these schools and for the conferences and the stadiums and the cities. Still all that revenue coming in. Make it a play-in game, though. You could totally advertise it as the, I don't even know, maybe this is a stupid name, like the SEC play-in game or something.
0: Well, the whole day would be like the first four.
1: Yeah.
0: Because you'd have these four games, I'm assuming, all on the same day.
1: Yeah.
0: To get into the proper 16-team bracket.
1: Totally. And I think, because we've talked about what are the ways that we can still make that weekend matter if we move on from traditional conference championship games. I think a play-in is the way to do it. Now, will this ultimately be the way the format would look? I like the idea. I think it's great. I would hope that the college football playoff makes it look like this. Will it, though? I have no idea.
0: Yeah, and again, that's just my theory on that. We don't have a confirmation one way or the other, but if you're going to have play-ins, I don't know how you would do that specific to conferences based only on the committee rankings. Now, here's the thing. I'm fine with 12. I think 12's been good. I don't really want to expand past that. Have I accepted 16? Is it at least going to happen? Yeah. If we get there, okay. I don't want to go to 24. I think that's too much. This is kind of, again, somewhere in the middle, because technically speaking, much like, again, with the Final Four, the first four, which now is being expanded out into the play-in round for the NCAA tournament, because we're gone from 68 to 76 teams starting this upcoming year, you're still like not actually in the bracket until you win one of these games, right? So you're, and the committee would still be around for seeding purposes and all that kind of stuff, but you take away so much of their power. And I feel like if you went this route to where it wasn't purely up to committee rankings to determine who's in and who's out, then I think you have more of an incentive to schedule better non-conference games.
1: I agree.
0: You're not worried about your strength of schedule as much. Truly, the only thing that matters in this instance is your conference record. Now, scheduling those teams out of conference can certainly help you out with your seeding, right? If you're, you know, a Texas and you go out there and play Ohio State, Texas Tech, and then somebody else in your non-conference, and you win at least two of those games, then you're going to help yourself out a lot because your strength of schedule outside of the conference was stronger than a team that decided to play three nobodies and won on three of those games instead. So again, and this is what I've advocated for, if we're going to go to automatic qualifiers, take the power out of the committee's hands. Because again, if you're just going purely off conference standings to get yourself a spot, then that means only your conference games hold that importance, and the committee can't tell you if you're good enough to be in or not. They can only seed you.
1: Yeah. So it's interesting. I think it could work. I'd love to see how they do the play-in games, though, because I don't know if they would do it by like conferences. I think that's the way to do it. Ultimately, I could see them just doing who's highest ranked or whatever and matching it up that way. Like how we would have gotten a Vanderbilt playing, what was it, Vanderbilt and Miami being like potentially going to be playing like a regular game or whatever to, you know, a bonus game. I think something like that would be the way they'd go down. But I kind of like the idea of the conferences getting, you know, like instead of the conference championship game, sure, you get, you know, conference playing games. I think that's kind of cool.
0: Will it happen? I don't know. It's an idea that's at least being discussed, but the first we're hearing of some kind of middle ground between 16 and 24 to see if basically they can get the SEC to agree to it, right? Because again, everybody else is in the 24 team camp. Most fans are not, but the conferences themselves are. The SEC is the one that's holding that up, and we'll see if they are willing to budge it all on the 20 team playoff. And if we get a deadline, if we get a decision by the deadline coming up on December 1st. We'll switch to the NFL coming up next as we get set for the first full week of preseason coming on later in this week. But a lot of headlines from over the weekend. We'll hit those coming up next. It is the Extra Point. Tyler Head and Jack Beltry on your Monday on the game.
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0: Welcome back into the Extra Point. Tyler and Jack on your Monday on the Game. To follow up on the conversation we're having about a proposed 20-team college football playoff model, if you're wondering, would South Carolina have been in the play-in game 2 years ago? I don't believe so, because you would have had Texas, Georgia, and Tennessee get in as locks, top three in the standings, and then you had a 5-1-2-3.
1: You had Alabama and Ole Miss in front of you in the rankings, by the way, so definitely not.
0: You had a 6-way tie at 5-3, but among them were Alabama, Ole Miss, and LSU. So you wouldn't have been in the play-in 2 years ago, if anybody was wondering.
1: Dang. Well, I guess Gamecock fans are like, forget this idea. Let's do something different.
0: Well, hey, just shoot to be in the top five in the conference.
1: Or maybe the CFP will go by the rankings instead of by conference standings.
0: I can't conceive how they would do that.
1: I don't know.
0: Have play-ins.
1: I don't know either.
0: Maybe. I don't know.
1: Yeah.
0: The idea that made the most sense to me conference standings.
1: It makes a ton of sense, even if South Carolina wasn't going to get in 2 years ago. I think it works. I like that idea.
0: Well, again, we'll find out. Hopefully by December 1st, what they're going to end up doing with that. We got an NFL preseason getting started properly later on this week, though we had the Hall of Fame game this past Thursday night where the Panthers picked up the win over the Cardinals thanks to a Haynes King touchdown as time expired. Unfortunately, that ended up causing an injury.
13: Yeah, I mean, from what I understood, it was on that last play where he kind of like lunged and dove for the goal line and really gave everything he had, literally. You know, got his hamstring there, and we'll just keep evaluating him on a weekly basis. I do not see him coming back for this game for sure. We'll reevaluate him on the following week to see when we can get back
0: in. Haynes King getting injured by diving for the goal line in a game that doesn't count is the most Haynes King thing I think I've ever heard.
1: Unfortunately, I think you're right.
0: Yeah, and look, he's trying to make the team. Like, I have no problem with it. He's going out there giving 1,000% like he did when he was at Georgia Tech as well. But, like, dude throws caution to the wind, man. I don't know how long his pro football career is going to last. And look, he's likely not going to be a guy that's going to be a long time starter in the NFL, but no reason to think he can't hang around some rosters, as a solid backup or whatever, or practice squad. But man, whenever he gets an opportunity, you put the ball in his hands, he is going to put his body on the line no matter what the stakes are.
1: He looks better than Kenny Pickett to me. I mean, I would take Haynes King over Kenny Pickett as my backup quarterback right now.
0: I would too.
1: I don't have a ton of belief in Kenny Pickett, right? I don't him being a first round pick a couple of years ago, I never really understood it. And obviously,
0: well, he has small hands.
1: Yeah, but beyond that, I mean, the measurables or whatever, right? But like, it all comes down to, can you play or not? And I don't think Kenny Pickett is really like it. If he's having to play for you, that's a problem. I think if he's eventually your starting quarterback, you don't feel great. And if I'm the Panthers, I would not feel great with Kenny Pickett as the option. Who knows how Haynes King would even do? Again, this is all going up. He was doing it against guys that are practice squad, backups, third string. It's a preseason game against backups. But still, he showed a lot of good things in that game. And yeah, letting it all out in the line, like you said, man, it's definitely the most Haynes King thing that could happen. And unfortunately, he suffers an injury because of it.
0: Yeah, now it's a hamstring, so that's not something that should keep him out super long term. But again, he made a good case for himself to make the team the other day in that Hall of Fame game. The Panthers did go out and sign Kyle Trask as their third quarterback in the meantime, while Haynes King is out with the injuries. You heard Dave Canales there mentioned that in the clip there that he's not going to be available this upcoming weekend. So Trask, at least for the time being, is going to be that third quarterback. Of course, he played at Florida, was drafted by the Buccaneers, and just hasn't really done a whole lot in the league, but somebody that could be a valuable backup.
1: And he has experience with Canales.
0: He does.
1: From his time in Tampa Bay. Yep. So, look, it makes sense. Does it suck for King? Yeah. But honestly, dude, I think he had such a good audition in that game to where if he eventually gets cut by the Panthers, because they're not going to keep four quarterbacks, right? They'll keep three, and that'll be it, probably. I think maybe he gets cut, and then he's either on the practice squad, or I think a team picks him up. Because, I mean, what's the harm in adding him to your roster? If he's your third-string quarterback, I would feel great about that, right? Because there's not a ton of risk there in bringing him in because he's a good football player.
0: A guy that's that tenacious will find his way to stick around for at least a little while.
1: Yeah. Now, is he going to be your starter for years to come? Eh, probably not. But is he a guy that if worst comes worst and you have to throw him out there, I think there could be way worse options. I'd put him in over Kenny Pickett, like I said. So there's definitely worse options out there.
0: Anytime you're on a football field hitting each other, especially in the summer heat and all that, you know, guys can get a little irritated and intense. And we could have had the video of this.
1: I know. I was looking for it.
0: Apparently at Raiders practice on Saturday, Kirk Cousins and Max Crosby got into it. Two guys on very opposite ends of the spectrum personality wise after Cousins took exception to some hits that Crosby was putting on him in that practice session. They kind of came to blows. Didn't sound like it was anything too crazy. Again, kind of to be separated, and sounds like everything's cool now. But I wouldn't take Kirk Cousins fighting Max Crosby on my bingo card of things I thought was going to happen at Raiders camp.
1: No, and this stuff happens every single year, multiple times, multiple teams. It feels like every team gets into some sort of brouhaha or fight or whatever during preseason camp. Like it's very natural. And honestly, I don't know what week it is that the team like that teams are going to be practicing like joint practices leading up into. I think it's the second preseason week.
0: Yeah, usually.
1: So there's going to be fights then, but not surprising that there are fights happening. It's just a little surprising that it's like Kirk Cousins versus Max Crosby. But I understand, man. It's the preseason. You're going up against each other, hitting each other every day. Like something like this is just naturally going to happen. And I don't think it's anything that's going to drag on into the season where it becomes an issue.
0: Yeah, I don't know. No further discipline, really. I think both those guys sat out one of the practices the next day, but sounds like everything's cool otherwise. Jack, over the weekend, the Bills opened up Highmark Stadium for fans to come in and experience. I guess they got to watch the Bills go through some of their practice and camp the other day and see them in their new Nickel City uniforms in the process. But seems like a lot of Bills fans not pleased with some of the obstructed views this new stadium seems to have.
1: Yeah, I saw pictures. So, and it's even like the most basic views, like upper deck. It's like one of the first rows, but the problem is you have like a staircase with like a glass like panel, you know, obviously protecting people from falling over, right? But it's in the way. Like, there's some basic design stuff that's like, why? How did they not think of this, right? And I think the goal with these stadiums modern nowadays is to not have these quirky seats that are blocked by some random view. Heck, I saw a view of like the one of the last rows in the upper deck, and it's blocked by like a slab of concrete, right? So where you can't even see the full field. So I just think stuff like this is so avoidable. And again, I don't think anyone was expecting, especially with no roof on the stadium, I don't think I was expecting this to be like the same thing as like what the Rams have with and Chargers have with SoFi, mm-hmm. or one of these great modern stadiums that are out there. It's the Bills. It's not going to host concerts during it's not going to be a year round type of stadium. It's mainly just meant for football. But the fact that little things like this are coming up for a new stadium, you would think it'd be avoidable, but at the same time, it's not, I guess. So.
0: Yeah, well, and here's the thing. It's not like they can tear it down and start over. It is what it is at this point. And, you know, most of those things are pretty permanent when it comes to stairways and concrete slabs and stuff like that. So you just hope if you're going to a Bills game or if you bought season tickets, you don't have an obstructed view.
1: Yeah, and not to mention the Nickel City jerseys in person do not look much better. Seeing the clips just... I still can't believe the Bills have those uniforms. I think they look pretty atrocious.
0: Somebody did the side-by-side comparison. They look like Diet Pepsi cans.
1: I'll have to look at it again during the break to kind of see that. But
0: I see it. I think you're onto something.
1: If the uniforms were a little bit more shiny and not like just a sterile type of gray or silver, then yeah, I could see it. I don't even know how you would get that to look. But yeah, I could see it like a Diet Pepsi can. Yeah. Because the helmet has white outlining on the red part. So yeah, I could see it. Yeah, for sure. Maybe the Bill, if the day ever comes, and I hope it does not come, where the NFL has jersey sponsor patches on the uniforms, Maybe Pepsi's the way to go for the Bills.
0: That would make a lot of sense. Bills fans, not a lot to be pleased about this offseason so far when it comes to uniforms and stadiums. We'll see if the team ends up making them happy coming up here in a couple weeks when the season gets started. We'll come back. We'll wrap up hour number two. Go back over our future headlines and one NFL Hall of Famer roasting his former coach. We'll talk about that coming up next as well on The Extra Point here on your Monday on The Game.
3: 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The Game Network. Columbia, Charleston, Florence, and Myrtle Beach.
0: Hey, this is Tyler Head from 107.5 Game and The Game Network. 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
2: Devastating news for the Washington Commanders, losing star left tackle Laramie Tunsil for perhaps the entire season, at least a majority of it, with a torn triceps. Tunsil is one of the best left tackles in the league, and outside of quarterback Jaden Daniels, probably the one player the Commanders could not afford to lose. And now looking at the NFC East, it's hard not to look at the Commanders as the last place team in the division. I'm Nick Costos.
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0: Yeah. All right, welcome back in. It is the Extra Point. Tyler Head, Jack Belcher, wrapping up hour number two on your Monday here on the Game. Another reminder, Coming up Friday, August 28th, it's the Game Summer Golf Classic at Charwood Golf Club in West Columbia, presented by 107.5 The Game and the Lexington County Gamecock Club. We're going to have the onion sausages from the Gamecock Club for breakfast, as well as the libations bar from Saki's Wine and Spirits. The golf gun going to be back out there with all those proceeds going to Camp Discovery. As always, if you want to take part, it's $440 for a foursome, $110 for a single player. Give Charwood a call at 803-755-2000 and hit prompt number 2 to get to the clubhouse and to sign up. We look forward to seeing a lot of you out there coming up on Friday, August the 28th. We'll hit our future headlines of the weekend in just a second, but one thing that happened over the weekend was the Hall of Fame induction for pro football out in Canton. And, well, old Adam Vinatieri didn't pull any punches when it came to how he felt about his former coach not being there.
5: I would repeat those last few statements about Coach Bill Belichick as well. Thank you for demanding excellence every single day. Your preparation, discipline, and attention to detail shaped far more than my football career. Unfortunately, Bill couldn't make it here today. There's a lot going on at UNC right now. He may be on a recruiting trip right now looking for the next Lawrence Taylor. I thought it was because training camp had already started. But in truth, it's because he's judging his girlfriend's cheerleading competition.
0: I'm sure Jordan Hudson is drafting the lawsuit as we speak.
1: Yeah, I would.
0: Now, he did say he was kidding after that, but still, I thought it was funny.
1: Yeah, he had some funny lines. Did you hear the one line he had about Pat McAfee being there?
0: I did.
1: Yeah.
0: And you know what? His wife was a great sport about it.
1: Yes. So we love to hear it, man.
0: Well done.
1: That's a good speech right there.
0: It is. And I mentioned this to Wes and Chris the other day, but it is kind of wild to now see guys whose pretty much entire career I watched. Now, Vinatieri was a little bit older, but like...
1: But he was around until the 2020s.
0: Yeah. Him, Breeze, Luke Kuechly, like, I remember all these guys playing if not all of their entire careers, and now they're Hall of Famers. That's still pretty wild to me.
1: And, dude, next year's potential candidates for the Hall of Fame are a lot of guys like Antonio Brown, Le'Veon Bell, Ben Roethlisberger. There's a handful of other players. I think, like, Jason Witten, I think. Like, there's a handful of guys that, like, we've grown up watching. So it is kind of cool to see familiar faces that we're going to know get into the Hall of Fame here over the next few years, which is pretty awesome.
0: The thought of Antonio Brown with the live microphone at the Hall of Fame.
1: God. Just induct him and Roethlisberger. Le'Veon Bell's not making the Hall of Fame, so no need to worry about that. AB

0: you know, jab or tease you here. I mean,
1: that's fine.
0: Yeah, you know, it's look, the Yankees, they won the series, but yet it's still a step back because they're 5.5 games out of the AL East standings right now. And speaking of which, my headline was that the Yankees would be behind the Red Sox in the standings in the AL East by the end of the weekend. And I guess my reverse jinx actually worked. I didn't intend for it to be a reverse jinx, but it ended up being it because the Red Sox lost 2 out of 3 to the lowly Sacramento A's this weekend.
1: Homeless A's.
0: The homeless A's. They're really bad, the A's. 47-71 Athletics lost a series to them, and they were dominating the series on Friday, and then it just looked like, I don't know what happened the next two games. Yankees are 5.5 games back of the Tampa Bay Rays. Red Sox are 7 games back. Red Sox have been playing really well lately, but yeah, dropping a series to the A's, a little uncharacteristic for Mike Yuva's favorite baseball team. So, hey, the Yankees won the series, but still, it's a lot of work left to do if they want to win the division here.
1: Should have texted you and been like, really? You lost to the team without a home?
0: You know what?
1: The cardboard box A's.
0: This is my way. I'm sure he's listening. This is my way of getting back at him and having and creating a little stirring the pot here. So,
1: also, how about Chris Sale getting ejected a day after the box situation?
0: Yeah. How do you get ejected on your day off?
1: Well, when you start chirping at the umpire, that's one way to do it. That's a new one for sure. Gamecock Central Takeover Hour up next on your Monday on the Game.
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0: morning. Welcome back in. Gamecock Central Takeover Hour. Tyler, Wes, and Chris along with you here. First full week of camp. I said to Jack earlier, it's almost kind of like when you start school on a Thursday or Friday. You go for a couple days, then you got the weekend. It's really that first Monday when you come back, when everything really kicks into gear of, okay, now we're down to business. Gamecock football obviously had the first couple days of camp over the weekend. You guys were out there on Saturday. We'll get into what you guys saw there coming up in just a little bit here. Guys are off today, but really once you get into tomorrow through the rest of the week, that's where you start stacking days together, and that's where things really start turning up a gear, is we're only 26 days away from kickoff, guys.
1: I was going to ask, what was the day? I had lost count. 26 days.
0: Well, it becomes easier as you get closer because Saturdays are 7, and then you subtract however many days since Saturday, and boom, you get to get your countdown.
1: Boom, there you go. Well, you're still better at math than I am. But yeah, team's off today, of course. Mandatory day off, typically is Mondays. Practice Tuesday, Wednesday, Thursday, Friday, Saturday, and Sunday, including scrimmage number one.
0: That's right.
1: On Saturday. We will not be able to see, but just quick refresher, that's the first scrimmage. First day of full pads is going to be on Friday. Of course, you have to, per NCAA rules, you have to scale up. You can't go out there day one, full pads. So they'll have the first full day of pads on Friday. And I think after the first scrimmage, to your point, Tyler, about having that full week earlier and kind of stacking days, you know, we saw some things in the first couple days, just kind of eyeballing guys and kind of getting a lay of the land. The staff, of course, is seeing some things. But I think in these next several days, when you're scaling up to, A, getting in pads on Friday, B, scrimmage one, and then you look at scrimmage number two on the 22nd, you know, that's when you typically start hearing and seeing movement of any sort. You know, this team is farther down the road than they were, say, in the spring, but you've added some new players in. You've got some guys that, of course, most of this team went through spring ball with you, but you're looking for some guys to take the next step. Those positional battles that you've had ongoing over these next couple weeks with these scrimmage situations in particular might start getting some more clarity on those situations.
2: Yeah, we'll have to have the Gamecock Central drone out, ready to roll on Saturday. Make sure we can watch summer practice. But no, I think, man, it's an exciting time. You start to hear little details roll in, and then you try to put the pieces together on what it means big picture-wise. I try not to get caught up and talk about things that don't happen without pads, but still very easy to get caught up in that already, as we've had three practices to kind of chew on. We were out there for at least a little bit of the first two. Nobody was out there for the third. That was all private, and then we'll have one more viewing window on, I believe that's on this coming Sunday.
1: That's right.
2: And then from that point forward, it'll be all behind closed doors as we march towards kickoff, and we'll be here before we know it.
0: It's where we go off of so-and-so heard, or sources tell us that guy did this in the scrimmage and things like that. And
1: yes,
0: again, that's where we hopefully start to see some separation. We'll get into the observations from Saturday coming up in just a moment. We are 26 days away from kickoff. It's time for 26 days until kickoff trivia, which, for a reminder, last week, Wes reset the score, and now we're tied up 19.5 to 19.5 as we head into our final 3.5-ish weeks of this.
1: Okay. Yeah, I mean, if not for that, Wes would be just lapping me at this point.
0: Wes was pulling away.
1: I know.
0: You might come to regret.
2: What was
0: this.
2: I up by? 3?
0: I think so.
1: 3.5.
0: You voluntarily reset it.
1: Day 26, guys naming dudes.
0: Give me some 26s.
1: Brandon Isaac.
0: Okay.
1: Antonio Allen.
0: Okay.
1: Who else we got? I mean, Isaiah McCleary on the current team.
0: Mm-hmm.
1: Walk on from Irmo. Shout out Irmo.
0: Couldn't find a good question about him, unfortunately.
1: Do you have Antonio Allen?
0: I do have Antonio Allen. That will be the subject of today's question. If you have any other 26 to suggest, Wes.
2: I was going to say Brandon Isaac, but Chris already took it. So,
1: Coach Brandon Isaac. Yeah, I mean, those are the main ones.
2: I'm sure there's more.
1: Yes, there's absolutely more, but Antonio is probably where most fans, if you ask them who was number 26, Antonio, what a player.
0: Yeah, really good player. He's a good one. And in his career at South Carolina, two career pick sixes. Can you tell me what two games those were?
1: One was Clemson.
0: Do we have a year?
1: Oh.
2: Clemson 2010.
1: Yeah, against Kyle Parker. Remember that play? Oh, man, what was the other one, Wes? Do you know it, by the way? That's a toughie, man. Golly. It's going to drive me crazy. I don't have it off the top of my head.
2: I know it's not UAB.
0: Yes. Could not be UAB.
1: Funny enough, I did some very light research on Antonio. Not enough, obviously. He did play against UAB in his career. So.
0: Okay, well, I can tell you it was not in that game.
1: It was not against UAB. Well, you're banned from... You couldn't have even asked that question.
0: I could have asked that.
2: It's not coming to me.
1: Mm-hmm.
2: But do we have to give the year to get credit, or if we get the team... I think you asked the team, Tyler.
0: Yeah, you just give me the team. That's fine.
2: Because this is kind of a shot in the dark.
0: Yeah.
2: And I think this is coming to me for other reasons other than him having a pick six. But just to throw an answer out there, one of them is definitely Clemson, 2010, and. Give me Florida.
0: Okay, Chris?
1: It's going to drive me crazy. Give me Arkansas.
0: Okay, so, and you also had Clemson for your first one?
1: Yes, of course.
0: Okay, well, let's hear those two pick sixes.
3: Throwing in, intercepted. Allen makes the grab, and Allen runs it all the way back.
0: This is Clemson 2010. Got that one.
4: Technique.
5: 4-5-40.
4: Yep.
5: Long arms. First and 20. Murray steps into a throw. Intercepted. Another big play by South Carolina. Antonio Allen brings it in.
2: No.
0: Wes's reaction, I believe, you just remembered. 2011 versus Georgia.
2: Georgia.
1: Yeah. Yeah. The three teams that I had, you know, like psychologically.
2: Here we go. No.
1: No, I'm giving
2: Tyler,
1: that.
2: Remember my rule that I put in.
0: Yes.
2: Absolutely
1: okay.
2: Not.
1: Okay. All right, never mind.
2: Now I want to know what he was going to say.
1: Well, nope. That's just, your fault. I'm not telling you.
0: What were you going to say, Chris?
1: No.
0: We're not disputing the answers here.
1: Well, the thing I was going to say is I had red in my head. I was like, I felt like the team had red or a shade of red. Okay. I don't know why. And so I thought Arkansas... I thought Alabama. I was like, I don't think it was against Alabama.
0: Mm-hmm.
1: Even though Antonio played in that game, it's like I don't think it was Alabama. And then I was like, was it against Georgia? I was like, I don't think so. So I went with Arkansas. Oh well, not an excuse. I got it wrong. I was just explaining. I was trying to show my work. That's what I was trying to do.
0: For reference, by the way, in that 2011 season. Picks against Georgia, Navy, and Auburn, so no other red teams there. but that was the only one in that season that he returned for a touchdown.
1: All right.
0: Wes, was that one of those, Wes, that like the second you heard the clip, you knew what it was going to be type of thing? Because I watched
2: I heard Murray there.
0: That's the giveaway.
1: Yeah.
2: It just came back to me a little bit.
0: Yeah.
2: But Antonio Allen was from Florida.
1: Ocala.
2: And I watched the 2010 South Carolina Florida game randomly with his family. Like, I went to the game, wasn't sitting in the press box, just went to the game, you know, as a fan or whatever. And the family right beside us, like, I literally watched the game with his dad. And so. That's why I said, like, I don't know that this is right. I think I'm thinking Florida for different reasons, but Florida was what popped in my head when I think of him because he is from there and because of that experience. So,
0: that game, 7 tackles, no picks, no fumble recoveries. So solid game, but nothing in terms of generating a takeaway in that game.
2: Yeah. Yeah.
0: By the way, I got stuck in a lot of traffic in Ocala driving out of Tampa the other week.
1: Oh, yeah?
0: Yeah. Just like I was cruising all the way, like I'm making great time, and then Ocala, bam, dead stop.
1: Well, could have called Antonio and asked him for advice.
0: I guess I could have. I got to look around at all the stuff on the side of the interstate. Yeah, there's my Ocala experience, and Wes apparently watching the 2010 Florida game with Antonio Allen's family. So there you go.
1: He was just such a good player. I mean, Wes, you remember watching this guy play, like...
2: Baller.
1: Yeah, just didn't have maybe, like, any, like, elite trait, you know? Like, except for just football player, you know? Like, you just... He was like 6'2", 200 pounds, you know, came in, played some safety when he first got here, moved to the Sam linebacker spot, ended up playing that spur role, and he just had great instincts, you know, like just he could kind of do it all. You watch how he played the run, watch how he played the pass, just a super smart, heady football player. He was fun to watch.
0: Well, there you go.
2: Long arms. He was lengthy.
1: Yeah, very long arms. Yeah. That probably was an elite trade, actually.
0: Yeah. I was going to say, he almost kind of looks like a wide receiver in a lot of ways. 6'2", around 200 pounds. But, yeah, very, very solid.
1: I mean, he'd be like just standing there and, like, his fingers are almost touching the ground. Like, his arms are so long. And that helped him, you know. He was just playing the alleys against the run. Like, you go back and look at those picks, like just his anticipation. He was a heck of a player.
0: Yeah, there you go. 26 days until kickoff. And still, to Wes's chagrin, tied at 19.5.
1: Mm.
2: I wish I could see the video.
0: That was quite a reaction. We'll get into what was observed at camp over the weekend. Also get into Bruce Feldman's freaks list a little bit later on in the hour. It is the Gamecock Central Takeover Hour on your Monday on the game.
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1: Welcome back in. It is the Gamecock Central Takeover Hour on your Monday here on The Game. Tyler, Wes, and Chris along with you. Saturday was the second opportunity for me to get out and observe what's going on at preseason camp for South Carolina. You guys were out there able to take it in. Wes, you had a good write-up on Saturday about everything you guys were able to observe. A lot of the same things from what happened on Friday, kicking competition continuing to go on. You did note, Wes, that you know seemed like everybody was making their kicks, so that's good. You guys obviously don't get to see every single one that's made in practice, but sounds like progress being made there nonetheless. And again, it won't be really until the scrimmage later on this week that we start hopefully getting some intel on where guys are maybe separating themselves in position battles and things like that.
2: Yeah, I mean, just we've had a couple days of watching some kicks, and I'll agree the portion that we saw to open practice up, you know, it looked better on Saturday than it did the day before. Now, how did the rest of it go? Both of those days, we really don't know. Will that consistency keep up? You know, that's obviously one of the many storylines that we're tracking. You know, there are some legitimate questions with this team. You know, some of the things that you feel positive about with this team obviously have to translate to the field. Some of the questions, frankly, that this team has that are more open-ended, that are more obvious, I think, you know, those have to get answered in preseason camp and certainly by the time and throughout the season in order for this team to reach its potential. And so kicking's one of them. I hope, guys, that we're not going to spend as much time on kicking as we have in the past, or it becomes, you know, like the O-line conversation of years past where we're just every single week talking about it. But there's no doubt that that's look, they're playing a schedule, South Carolina is, where you're going to have to make some big kicks, bottom line. At the end of the game, during the game, you know, keep a game close, go up in the fourth quarter, get tied, win a game on a field goal. Like, we've seen all those situations in the past here, and it's an open question. You know, they're looking for consistency. There's a few guys in the mix there. Two of them are brand new to the program, you know, Malik Orson and Upton Bellefont. Both of those guys are in the mix. So is Max Kelly, who, you know, I think you pointed out the other day, Wes, like, the ball comes off his foot a little different, sounds a little different at times. He's a really good athlete. But again, they're going to be looking for that consistency, you know. And frankly, only one of those guys, Upton, has kicked in games before in terms of place kicking. And so that's another thing that probably for Matthew Smiley, for Shane Beamer, you're going to be kind of weighing that into the equation, you know, of who ultimately wins this job. But one of, you know, just a few questions and few storylines, many storylines that we're going to be monitoring throughout this thing.
3: Yeah, I think you got to do everything you can if you're the staff to try and put those guys in simulated game situations. Like, you can't simulate 80,000 people, but, you know, I've always liked the, hey, if you miss this kick for a game winner, then everybody has to run sprints. Like, there's not much out there quite like the pressure of your teammates, you know, just feeling like you let your teammates down. And so I imagine South Carolina is going to do everything they can to try to do that. And, yeah, man, kickers, especially in the SEC, especially in the current, I would say, iteration of the SEC, where you just feel like every team has a chance to be competitive week in, week out, there are going to be games that come down to a kick. So I think you really – it is a little bit like the O-line in that if you're talking about the kickers, that's probably a bad sign. You know, once the game start, I mean, like you kind of want the kickers just to not really be talked about because they went out, they made their PATs. You don't really want them to be talked about because they went 4-for-4 either, because you don't want to kick 4 field goals in a game, right? Like, you want to be scoring touchdowns. So you want to be talking about kickers in season as little as possible. So I think that will be the goal there for South Carolina.
1: Well, one person that I don't know how much we're going to be talking about this upcoming season, but nevertheless captures the attention every time you guys see him out there, Neff Jiwa, of course, coming in, learning the game of football quite literally as he's never played it before. But discussions being had about how you can utilize him in other ways, what kind of simple things can you get him involved in. But nevertheless, when you guys see him out there, he definitely stands out at 6'7", 305.
2: A massive guy. I mean, absolutely massive. And the athleticism is pretty evident, too, you know, just watching him move around. And of course, the thing you got to remember is when they, what did I say, Friday for first day of full pads, that'll be the first time he's been in full pads, you know.
1: He's going to need some help putting them on.
2: Possibly.
1: Yeah.
2: You know, so there's probably a ways to go there. Now, are there some, you know, I think it would be a shock if at some point he's out there playing legitimate, meaningful snaps at offensive tackle in a game, you know, particularly early in the season. Is there some type of role that's a little bit more, you know, see ball, do this, you know, type of situation? Some people have brought up, you know, I know JC over at the Big Spurs talked about this guy needs to be on field goal block. He got, you know, things like that. Yeah, I mean, maybe, but it's going to be interesting to track his progress, how he comes along. Certainly, I think everybody understands with him having never played organized football before, it's going to be a little bit of a wait and see and a little bit more of a down the road. But an exciting guy, I think, to have in the hopper. The offensive lineman guys, and let's take it in this direction, Wes, that has drawn so much conversation and buzz since he got to camp. I mean, before that, obviously, but his arrival has just kind of restarted that conversation, is Darius Gray. You know, we got a chance to watch him in practice, and, you know, he looks different. And when people talk about Darius Gray, it's different. He's a true freshman. He wasn't here in spring ball. He got here this summer. So he's got a lot to catch up on. But the staff was really excited about this guy, and I think that's really only continued the first few days through camp, Wes.
3: Yeah, for sure. And, you know, there's been a discussion on our message boards about, is this a good thing? Is this a bad thing? Are you going to have to rely on a true freshman? I mean, if you ask me, the fact that this kid may be ready, and again, they're not in pads yet, so let's create the buzz and then let's pump the brakes on the buzz and talk out of both sides of our mouth. We are early in this thing. We are very early. However, the early signs are very positive for Darius Gray. That does not mean he's going to be starting game one, but that could mean that he is in that top eight that you're looking for that can rotate in this season and then ultimately maybe plays a role for South Carolina, or even ultimately is just so good that he has to play. And, you know, I think that's something that, you know, if he is ready, that's not necessarily that he is playing because he has to or because you're relying on a true freshman. There's a difference between relying on a true freshman and somebody going out there and just saying, I'm too good not to be on the field. So I think there's two other things to note here. One, college ball has simultaneously gotten older and younger. And what I mean by that is the transfer portal, you are going to have a lot more older guys in there. South Carolina went out and got experience on top of experience in the portal. Likewise, the teams you play are going to have 22, 23, 24-year-old guys who are in there and you're going up against. That is very, very difficult for an 18-year-old kid to go up and battle against those guys. Now, the other side of it is that these guys are professional as ever. The offenses, and especially the Kendall Briles offense, are tailored a little bit more towards you being able to play and play early and pick it up quick. So I do think you see newcomers maybe more than ever get in there, whether it's via portal or even some transfers. You see newcomers just have that opportunity to go play right off the bat because, frankly, you have to. You have so many newcomers every single year that the teams that build these things where new guys can step right in and play are the ones that are going to have the advantages.
2: Well, and I'm going to give an example from another school to your point, Wes, on it. Are you playing him because you absolutely have to? We've seen that here in the past recently. Or is he just the best guy? You know, when you kind of outline how South Carolina's offensive line could shake out, you have an idea of what it would look like without Darius Gray, and it could be a solid group, you know. But if he comes in and he beats out somebody at a guard spot or a tackle spot or, you know, wherever, you have, I don't want to say the luxury, because there are a lot of questions still up front. It's in prove it mode on the O-line. I get that. But if he comes in and wins the job, it's just going to be because he's the best guy. It's not because, oh, there's so many injuries right now that we've got to play him, or, oh, that, you know, there's just no other options. It's Darius Gray or a walk-on. It's not that. And I was looking back, you know, Georgia this year. Now, every program has been hit by the depth problem. Even Georgia, even Alabama, even every school has been hit with it, where it's tougher to build depth up front in particular. Georgia may start a true freshman at right guard, Zyke Helton. Andrew Thomas in 2017, first round pick, he played as a true freshman at right tackle. That was a time period in 2017. You probably know about it more than I do, Tyler. I don't think Georgia was like, well, we're just going to have to play Andrew Thomas. No, he just came in. He was really good.
1: Right.
2: And so if Darius Gray comes in and he proves himself and he's really good, he's got like the football IQ to come in and be able to play early. So one of many things to watch up front. But, you know, again, the pads haven't come on. We'll see, maybe we hear in the future, hey, he's still got a little ways to go. But early on, the returns have been fantastic on him.
1: And Beamer's talked about that a lot, especially in reference to this 5-5 rule and all that changing. He's never been afraid to play younger guys. Now, there have been instances where, especially 2 years ago, 3 years ago now on the offensive line, where Tree and Tro had to play as freshmen because guys were getting injured. But he's not been afraid to play guys that have stepped up and said, hey, I'm the best guy at this spot, put me out there, even though they may not have nearly as many snaps compared to some of the other guys. And this is a very experienced O-liners room, as we talked about last week, roughly 7,000-ish career snaps for the guys we project to be starters. But if Darius Gray established himself as the best guy there, then he's going to get his opportunity. And I don't think anybody is shy about that.
3: Yeah, I think it gives you flexibility too, guys, that this kid could potentially play multiple positions and has that position flexibility. You know, you had that with Shed Surratt as well. If you're going to get your best five on the field, you better have some guys with some position flexibility.
1: Well, when you have position flexibility, you might be considered a freak. How many Carolina players did land on Bruce Feldman's freaks list for 2026? I'll tell you about it coming up next. It is the Gamecock Central Takeover Hour on your Monday on The Game.
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1: All right, welcome back in.
3: What is happening?
1: Gamecock Central Takeover Hour. You'll hear it in a second. Just wait for it. Here it comes. You know this.
3: Okay.
1: Wes can't hear it, but you can hear it.
2: You changed up on us.
1: I did. Well, reason for it. One of the pivotal moments of the offseason as we get closer to the start of kickoff is when Bruce Feldman puts out his annual freaks list ahead of the season. 101 players across all of college football that he considers the biggest and the freakiest. And 2 years ago, or the prior 2 years after, before last year, Nick Harbor was the number one freak on Feldman's list in his freshman and sophomore years, fell out of the number one spot last year after Jeremiah Smith assumed the number one role. Well, guys, I'm happy to tell you, once again, Nick Harbor finds himself at the top of Bruce Feldman's freak list. Third time in 4 years. That is a record, as Nick Harbor's the number one freak once again.
2: 6 foot six, 243 pounds, 35 inch arms, 82 and a half inch wingspan, 10-1 in the 100. The first part was impressive enough.
1: Sure.
2: It's like, all right, that's a big dude. 10-1 in the 100, 20.2 in the 200. And those are all crazy, right? 235, 23.8 miles an hour on the GPS, 5% body fat. The exciting thing about this, though, guys, is a nugget in there from Feldman that's just a fact. And that is Nick Harbor finished the season for the first time with back-to-back 100-yard receiving games. That was his last two games last year, Texas A&M and Clemson. And so we've always known this guy's a freaky athlete, as evidenced by the fact that he's been on here several times. But he's started more and more to put it together and translate it from huge guy with amazing athleticism to football player, to wide receiver. And so we've seen that, and the hope is to continue to build on that and have it translate even more.
1: Yeah, it sounds like this is, because again, he gets on the list and you're number one, a lot of that to do with the track stuff, and just natural athleticism. Again, backs it up in the second year, similar type of thing. And again, he was doing track stuff for Carolina in that offseason. But like now, this feels like the first time he's featured at the top of this list where you can really look at a lot of the football things that are happening, saying, okay, freak athlete, but you're also seeing him finally rounding into form as a receiver by evidence of, again, having his two best games at the end of last year and hopefully carrying that momentum into what's going to be a strong season for him in year number four.
3: Guys, there is one thing about Kendall Briles that I think is similar to Steve Spurrier. Not that the schemes are the same at all, but Kendall Briles, from what I've seen at his other stops, is not scared to just spam a particular play, to steal a video game word, if it's working. And he's not scared to say, hey, this is our best running back. We're just going to snap the football directly to him in kind of a wildcat. If we have a great receiver who we think is fast, we're going to give him the ball on jet sweeps and just say, we're going to find a way to get you the football. There are times when it really, especially as Harbor has improved with his downfield ability to track the football, which I think was a missing element when he first got to Carolina. There are times when it actually is as simple as Nick Harbor, go deep, either go ball or post. And I think we're going to see Briles willing to just call that multiple times per game because, one, you got a good shot of it hitting. Two, you are forcing the defense to account for that pretty much every time. And if they truly are accounting for it, then what does that mean for the rest of your offense in terms of opening things up? And so I think there's a lot of fun things you can do with that if you're Kendall Briles. And, you know, he's mentioned this. Lenora Sellers being back was part of his decision to come to South Carolina in the first place. I believe he mentioned Harbor a little bit in that as well, like just the group of guys that South Carolina had coming back to work with on offense. You're going to have some creativity from Kendall Briles. I, for one, am ready to see what that means for number eight in this offense.
2: Yeah, I mean, you think about a couple of the plays, the one against Clemson last year. I mean, Dabo talking about it after the game. I think they were in like three deep or quarters coverage, one of the two, and he just runs past him anyway. Ole Miss, you know, South Carolina had, you know, and you hate to talk about the plays he made in these losses, but there are too many of them last season. But just, to, you know, as an example of what he can do, you know, Ole Miss, they had guys deep, didn't matter, just runs past them. And then you see, like, the other part that you've seen of Harbor's game that has come along consistently is the play against A&M. We had all seen, like, Gamecock fans dreamed of two things with Nick Harbor. It was the go ball, where he just runs past everybody. And we've seen that, and we had seen it some that season. The A&M game was the other thing that everybody wanted to see, which is not a go ball. Nick Harbor catches an intermediate pass, and he just runs past everybody, right? And so that's been part of his growth and progression as a receiver, is to be able to be more of a complete receiver, not just a guy who's running the go ball. Now, it would be dumb to not utilize that, because that's probably what he's best at this point. But just what can he do to take that next step in this offense? You know, how he's used by Kendall Briles is something I'm very interested to see as the season gets closer.
1: Yeah. Again, he comes in at number one. Jeremiah Smith, who was number one a season ago, coming in at number two. Two other Gamecocks on the list got Dylan Stewart at number 14. He's the fourth edge rusher on this list. And then Lenore Sellers coming in at 36 after he was pretty high on the list. I think he was he three last year, if I remember correctly. He was pretty high up there. But he is the number two quarterback behind Chase Mason at South Dakota State. Also worth noting, Jakarius Peak, who was 31 last year in his final year at NC State, not featured on the list this year. So that one is a little surprising to tumble that far after being so high last year.
2: Yeah, and, you know, with the Sellers one is the one that I'm a little... Peak, he wasn't super high. Maybe it's because he's coming off the injury. Maybe there's not as updated metrics there. You know, Sellers, for me, guys, you look at just what he can do on a football field, but also, you know, how far he can throw the football, his strength, like his squat numbers, not just his speed, but his power and acceleration. Maybe this is one where you get docked a little for the season last year. This is supposed to be a little bit more, I think, about athletic measurements. That one to me was a little confusing, seemed a little low or a lot low for me, especially when you consider where he's been in the past. Like, how much has really changed about Lenore Sellers athletically? Nothing.
1: Right.
2: In fact, some of those metrics have gotten better from like a testing standpoint.
3: Was Kamario Taylor on there?
1: Let's see.
3: For Mississippi State? Anybody notice?
1: Let me search
2: real quick. Not notice.
1: I don't.
2: Probably should be, right?
1: He is. No, he's not on here.
3: Probably should be. Let me make a case for J.R. Johnson. I don't have the numbers, obviously, but J.R. is definitely a freak. And I understand you're talking about every player in the country that's supposed to go into consideration for this, but I think in terms of Gamecocks, J.R. very, very would be firm, like would be 100% in that mix. And, man, I kind of think that Vakari Swain is an athletic freak as well.
2: Yeah.
1: Strong case for all those guys.
2: Strong case, yeah. I mean, JR, you know, 6'4", 240-ish, runs in the 4.4s. Yeah, I mean, but you're right. I mean, how many, what, there are 100 people on this list?
1: 101.
2: 101, yeah, yep. I mean, there's a lot of really athletic dudes in the country.
1: Yeah, so. And again, it kind of seems like he looks at different guys different ways. Because again, the Harbor thing up to this point was all purely based off just pure athleticism, not what he was doing on the field. Now that's being mixed in a little bit more. But yeah, I mean, he has, and again, this is just fun to talk about, right? Fun to preview the season upcoming. But yeah, cool to see Harbor get that top spot for the third time in 4 years. We'll come back. We'll wrap up the hour. How are we on buy or sell over the weekend? Oof, not great. We'll hit that coming up next. Gamecock Central Takeover Hour here on The Game.
4: 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The Game Network. Columbia, Charleston, Florence, and Myrtle Beach.
12: 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And we'll be in touch. 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
13: Don't look now, but the Detroit Tigers are just one game out of a playoff spot in the American League after trading ace Tarik Skubal to the Dodgers and Casey Mize to the San Diego Padres. Detroit won its third straight series over the weekend, taking 2 of 3 from the Giants in San Francisco, just 3.5 games out of first place in the American League Central. What a job by the Tigers. What a job by manager A.J. Hinch to stay in contention. I'm Nick.
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8: 2025 started off kind of rough for me because I was told I was probably going to need rotator cuff surgery, and I didn't want to go through the rehab. I didn't want to get cut open. And then I found QC Kinetics. QC Kinetics is a pioneer in regenerative orthopedics, and they're right there on Sunset Boulevard in West Columbia. The fact that I didn't have to get surgery and I was able to start playing tennis again by the summer blew my mind. And QC Kinetics didn't just benefit me. No, there were so many people in the Midlands who took advantage of them that they were voted best of Columbia in regenerative wellness. 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
1: Welcome back in. Gamecock Central Takeover Hour. Tyler, Wes, and Chris wrapping up the hour here on your Monday on The Game. Another reminder, The Game Summer Golf Classic at Charwood Golf Club in West Columbia coming Friday, August 28th, presented by 107.5 The Game and the Lexington County Gamecock Club. 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If you want to take part, it's $440 for a foursome, $110 for a single player. 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Press the number 2 to sign up for the Game's Summer Golf Classic. That, when we're out at the Summer Golf Classic, by the way, we will be starting our buy or sell, because that'll be week 0 Friday, that actually starts counting as we're in our last few weeks of preseason buy or sell. And if we're warming up to the ones that count, well, we didn't do too well this past weekend, guys. We answered the same on every question, and unfortunately, collectively, we only got one question right.
2: Ooh, that's not great.
1: Rough one.
3: I told y'all when we had the same answers that it was a terrible sign.
1: Now, unless I missed something, Indiana did not get a third player from the class of 2022 over the weekend. Whiffed on that one. The one we got right, and it was really close, Tyler Molly in his debut with the Braves went 6 full innings on Friday. Max Free got 6 1/3. So he beat him by 1/3 of an inning. His question was, could Molly go deeper? He did not. So we did get that one right. Dodgers did drop 2 out of 3. They've lost 8 out of their last 9 now. All that going back to the Scooble trade a little over a week ago. And unfortunately, Asia's 20-plus point streak did end when she scored only 16 against the Minnesota Lynx on Saturday night.
2: Goodness.
1: We got to shape up, guys.
2: Bad day at the office.
1: Things about to start counting.
2: Very bad day. Also, Tyler, we have another infraction that Wes is going to give you a ticket for.
1: Uh-oh.
2: You can't say things are close. Remember?
1: What? Things are close.
2: Yeah, you said it was close. Tyler Molly.
1: Oh, okay.
2: You said it was close, but you can't say that.
1: Okay. Sorry.
2: Or is that only...
3: Well, you know how they have the Lane Kiffin rule they're trying to put in?
1: Sure.
3: That's the Chris Clark rule.
1: Okay.
2: I feel very
3: That'll
2: keen
3: be close.
2: Today.
3: I was close.
2: Feel All very, right. very seen today.
1: Okay. I will try and be more self-aware of that.
2: I think really the intent was just more to stop me from saying it'll be close when I'm giving my answer.
1: Okay.
2: Now, if I would have said that.
1: Sure.
2: And voted the other way, I actually would have been right. But Wes is trying to police my answering. So.
1: Okay. I will try not to use a Chris Clark-ism when I'm talking about those kind of things. Try my best.
2: I feel like we've got. We're giving Tyler rules.
1: And there's a lot of rules in this.
2: We're giving
1: show
2: me
1: now.
2: Rules. Wes, though, just do whatever he wants.
1: Yeah, Wes, what can't you do now?
3: Well, this all started because Chris made the no UAB rule. Because I got UAB correct.
2: That was a rule for Tyler, though. Because yeah. Tyler kept asking UAB questions. So
3: But UAB is also my go-to answer if I don't know what it's going to be.
2: Right.
3: So,
2: which is why. So maybe it was a rule for you.
3: It was a rule for me. And the next question was going to be UAB answer as well because it was Demetrius Summers.
1: Yep.
2: The funniest part is that we anticipated that.
1: So. I very easily could have gone that route.
2: Very easily.
1: But I adhere to the rule, so no UAB questions. I don't know how we got 25 more days of this. I don't know how many more UAB possibilities would pop up, but I'm sure there could have been a time or two more.
2: I feel like Wes is going to be I need to study because I feel like tomorrow, number 25.
1: I haven't even looked at 25 yet.
2: Wes is going to – he already – remember the A.J. Turner question he got randomly a while back?
1: Oh,
2: he's going to know his A.J. Turner trivia. Mike Davis 1.0, Wes? Mm-hmm. There's some possibilities there.
1: Let me go to Kev's list of his numbers.
2: There's some 25s.
1: Oh, yeah. Oh, yeah. We got a few 25s here. Okay. Yeah. I got some.
3: Guys, name and dudes preview. What do you got, Tyler?
2: Dietrich Marcus. Was it 25?
1: I got, you mentioned Mike Davis 1.0.

0: I feel like if we had Kev do like a guest guest asker, like we would not get it because he would definitely ask like a Pat Bowen question.
1: By the way,
2: how many seconds do we have left, Tyler?
1: You got like 30. Go for it.
2: Okay. I've got a guy's name and dudes that I thought of that earlier that I had to check myself on. Random one. How about Jasper Sasser, number 26.
0: Knew you were going to say that. Good one.
2: Random one. Random one.
0: Yeah.
2: Also, didn't we talk about Dacus Terman the other day?
0: And 25.
2: And he was... Huh? For 32?
0: Yeah, we did.
2: And I said, didn't he wear number 20 at one point? And you guys told me you weren't sure. I verified he did wear number 20 at some point as well. So, Dacus can be a guy's name in two dudes in a few days as well.
1: All right. 25 days coming up tomorrow. That'll do it for the Gamecock Central Takeover Hour. Halftime show up next here on the game.
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0: Yeah, baby. Back. Ready to go. To me, it is football season. No more vacations. If I'm out, it's a doctor's appointment. We're trying to heal. That's what happens if I'm out from now on. But as far as I'm concerned, back, ready to go. Preseason football is underway. Cardinals, Panthers last week. That's the best I can ask for in preseason football.
1: I mean, best Hall of Fame game I've ever seen.
0: I mean, if you want to kick off the season with a bang, you don't have to like the teams. What I loved was knowing the slew of quarterbacks that played.
1: Sure.
0: The Kenny Picketts, the Haynes King, the Keaton Slovises. That was like you're watching dudes like, you were supposed to be good in college. You were supposed to be this. Nope. Now, Haynes King lived up to it.
1: Sure, and he got injured in the process, which is the most Haynes thing King ever. But, yeah, like Kenny Pickett's like, dude, you're on your fourth team now, man. We've entered journeyman status. You know, those small hands aren't getting you very far in the NFL, unfortunately. But, yeah, no, it was a fun game. It was nice to be able to – I don't know, because typically the Hall of Fame game, you watch about the first quarter, like – intently, then it's like background. You got it on. You're doing other stuff, cleaning the kitchen or doing work or whatever. But like, because the Cardinals kicked the field goal to make it 30-27, and I'm like, oh, Haynes King's getting the ball back with 2 minutes to go, to go on a game winning drive to solidify himself, try and make the team. Heck yeah, sign me up. Let's go. And it ended up obviously doing that. And yeah, that was the most compelling fourth quarter of a preseason game maybe I've ever seen.
0: Just when you're hungry for football, and you get that.
1: Sure.
0: Again, if you just, I'm like you, I wasn't glued into the game. I had it on last week, did a lot of cooking. Austin and I, it was his first week of school, so I was trying to make sure he was good and healthy. I was trying to recover from a little mishap I had. And so Thursday night, we did big breakfast for dinner. Eggs, bacon, sausage, biscuits, grits, grapes. Oh, we had it covered.
1: Sounds great.
0: So then we sat down. So I missed about the first 7 or 8 minutes. I had it on the TVs around, but I wasn't. And then when we sat down and talked to him, and you know it's on, and we're watching. Hey, oh, did you see that play? We saw Jalen Brooks
1: get blown.
0: Had a good game. Got blown up though on a pass, but it was fun. And now we've got Gamecock football, who gets a day off today. They're off today. Now we will have Shane Beamer on the program. You're gonna hear a lot from Shane this week. You'll hear from him tomorrow. We will have it right here. It'll be it'll be the first press conference that'll run on Tuesdays all the way through November, with the exception of the bye week.
1: That's right. Back to our usual routine.
0: So, yeah, if you like listening to Shane, good news for you. We got you covered. He will do his usual Tuesday press conference on tomorrow, and we'll have that for you live. We'll step aside. We'll do 12-1, and then 2-3 will be JC and I. Shane will join us for a one-on-one. I'm going to go a little different with him. He said something, and we're going to probably hit on this more tomorrow leading in, or, you know, depending on what's going on, hit more on this. I don't want to make excuses for 4-8. I had time to think last week, and I had time to listen. I didn't go run away from sports. I just didn't come here.
1: Yeah.
0: And it was nice. It was middle of the day.
1: Sure.
0: It was nice. But I didn't run away from sports. But he said something in, I think, his Thursday press conference, that I thought was really interesting, that we haven't talked enough about, because I do think experience matters. Would you rather have, in football, an experienced team, an experienced older team with depth, or a more talented team, but they're young in this game now?
1: Yeah, that's kind of the great dilemma. I would lean towards more experience, and I think we've seen the proof of concept. And you weren't here last week when I was going over the numbers comparing like this year's team to Indiana last year. A lot of similarities in terms of like overall experience, especially on offense. So I feel like the experience, whether it be all here at Carolina or coming from other places, is probably more beneficial, you know, as opposed to, all right, we got a bunch of 4- and 5-star guys, but they're all, you know, freshmen and sophomores without a ton of snaps. I'd lean towards having more experienced guys, even if they're not all blue chip type of prospects.
0: We'll talk about that with him. Also, I don't know if we've talked enough about the nostalgia of getting Georgia, Tennessee, and Florida back on the schedule. It wasn't like they were gone for 10 years. They were only gone for 2. But there is a nostalgia, I think, for Gamecock fans in seeing the red and silver, the orange and white, the blue and orange, seeing, I think it's more so Tennessee and Georgia. Mm-hmm. Spurrier drew the connection with Florida, but it wasn't really a connection there prior to Spurrier coming here.
1: Yeah.
0: Tennessee, it really got going with Lou Holtz in some incredibly close games. Obviously, Georgia goes way back prior to the SEC. I know that South Carolina gets those three teams. The records are pretty much abysmal. And that, quite frankly, those three teams care about four or five other teams before they get to South Carolina. But the nostalgia, I was thinking about it last week, of getting them back, getting Georgia in November. I love it, by the way. The 21st, yeah, it's a tough schedule. It's before Clemson, so what? I love getting Georgia back on the schedule in November. Hopefully a chilly night game at Williams-Brice Stadium to wrap up the season, the home regular season.
1: It doesn't feel right for Georgia and South Carolina to play when it's not 110 degrees outside, because so many Septembers, man, whether it be here or in Athens, where it's just sweltering hot, second or third week of the season, don't really know what either team is at that point in time. And sometimes the team that ended up having the worst season usually ends up winning that game.
0: That's very true, but we will get it in November this year. So we'll get into a lot of that over the coming weeks here. Is now it's kind of on, if you will. We will get full preseason action starting Thursday night. And again, I'm not telling you that I'm going to be like heavily invested in sitting down and just writing notes on four quarters of preseason football, but it's great to have that starting Thursday and the running through. Does it run through Monday next week? Do they have a Monday night game? I haven't looked at that.
1: Let me actually look at that.
0: Didn't think about that until just now.
1: They do have their like mock Monday night football game at least 1 week out of the preseason.
0: Yeah, they normally get it. I did notice a lot of stuff will be on the ESPN Unlimited package, which I now have to learn about. Thank you, ESPN, for making it more complicated. I don't know if having the ESPN like subscription already, where I can watch ESPN Plus games, rolls into ESPN Unlimited. Do you know?
1: So the ESPN Unlimited thing is like if you don't already have them through a provider and you pay $30 a month.
0: Okay.
1: So I think, who's your like television provider?
0: YouTube TV now.
1: Okay. I'm not sure about that. I know like through Spectrum.
0: Yeah,
1: I
0: now
1: get
0: you
1: the
0: can
1: Unlimited.
0: Hook it, you can now. They just did. I did. This is why I'm asking, because I've been getting. YouTube TV has more than informed me that they are available for ESPN Unlimited. I just don't know if I haven't taken the time to study to see if my ESPN Plus package, which is how I watch a lot of the South Carolina baseball games.
1: Right.
0: There's a whole bunch of, obviously a whole bunch of stuff on there now, but I don't know if that is the same as ESPN Unlimited. And quite frankly, with all the, some of the other things I've been dealing with, I've yet to take the time to really learn that. But
1: by the way, to answer your question, only Thursday through Saturday preseason this week.
0: Okay.
1: And then I'm actually not seeing any preseason Monday night games. You actually, next weekend, you'll have one on Sunday. It'll be like a Sunday night football type of thing on Fox. And then, yeah, no preseason Monday night stuff this year. It's kind of odd. But okay. Yeah, just most of these you can watch on like the ESPN Unlimited thing. Some of them are available on the NFL Network too.
0: All right. Well, we'll get ready for that. 803-404-6100. We got a busy show coming up today. 12:30 today. Ciancia?
1: Brett Ciancia. Pick Six Previews.
0: Brett Ciancia will join us. Thank you. Had to get practice that one.
1: Just call him Brett.
0: That's what I'm going to do.
1: The point.
0: That's all we've texted back and forth. But Brett Ciancia will join us from Pick Six Preview, and we'll talk about the SEC and the Gamecocks. And then back to our regular schedule. I think Scott Hamilton was in here last week. I love Scott. Thank goodness I don't do a show. It'd just be arguing with him for 3 hours, like on takes. It'd just be... I do want to go back into the villain conversation.
1: Okay.
0: That was a good one. I think he's wrong on a couple things.
1: Mm-hmm.
0: Well, he's not wrong. The article is wrong. But I want to go back into that. But Scott is a great guy. I appreciate him filling in for us last week. I know you carried the NASCAR. How did I do?
1: Let me actually check the results. It was funny. I was watching the race yesterday. Right there towards the end, all three of our drivers were on top of each other.
0: Oh.
1: And I went Ty Dillon as just kind of trying to get a low-end pick out of the way. But he was actually ahead of, because you had John Hunter Nemechek, Doug had Logano. So, all right. Where'd he end up here? Logano came in 14th. John Hunter Nemechek came in 19th. Where did Ty Dillon finish?
0: Oh.
1: 24th. Dang it. So Doug wins. You're in second. He didn't win. He had the best finish. You're in second. I'm in third.
0: So Doug and I are tied again.
1: Yes. Should be.
0: Tied again, yeah. All right. So what I would have labeled through Tyler and I's text messages, yeah, I was trying to get it to you in time because Doug was like, oh, I don't know. So-and-so doesn't run good on short tracks. I was like, hey, man, as I narrowed this down to who I can still take.
1: Sure.
0: My boy won the 2017 truck race there. I was like, I'm going to go with somebody who's a little familiar. Because I'll be honest, Ty Dillon was my other pick.
1: Was he? Really?
0: I was about to send you Ty Dillon. And I was like, man, I'm just going to go ahead and tell you, I like that Hunter Nemechek had won at Iowa before. I was like, because that was a new race, right? That was about second year that they've done
1: third
0: that?
1: Year.
0: Third
1: yeah.
0: year. Okay.
1: Yeah. Odd from the standpoint of a lot of teams, and we can get this later in the week with Doug, but like a lot of teams and drivers that hadn't had good seasons had really good days yesterday. It's very odd, kind of against the status quo of what this season's been like. So, a different kind of race yesterday for sure.
0: 803-404-6100. We come back. I haven't had the chance to discuss some of it, but Shane Beamer spoke last week, and one of the things he talked about was how to improve in the fourth quarter, what they need to do. We'll get into that a little bit. You're listening to Tyler Head, Bill Gunner, Captain Dave Adair. We're back, baby. It's football season. Let's get it started.
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0: closing in the fourth quarter. Now, I'm not making excuses for last year. I'm not trying to do that. It's going to come across as I am. And I apologize for that already. Let me just put that out there. I apologize for making excuses. I do wonder the experience of that team last year. Now, it was Lenoris' second season starting. The offensive line, in terms of you're starting a freshman and Shed Surratt, second year guy who apparently played hurt all year in Josiah Thompson. I don't have an answer for that one. But much like Dylan Stewart, we now know that there was an injury, which I guess was not bad enough to not play, but it certainly impacted his play. You brought a guy in that just simply wasn't ready at center in Boaz Stanley. Defensively, you were replacing a lot of linebackers there in Demetrius Knight, Bam Martin Scott, and I'm blanking on the third. But you were replacing a lot of guys, more than we realize, I think. And while you might have had guys who had started, it was only about their second year starting. And I don't know where we draw the line in the sand on experience. But last week, Shane Beamer made the comment about last year, they only had four, and I don't really know if you can count Rasul Faison, but four returning starters. Whereas you look back at the year before, and even though your quarterback wasn't a returning starter, you had a lot of guys that were returners on that team, were experienced veterans. And I say all that because last year, this team crumbled when it counted. Fell apart. I mean, I don't need to bring up some game that took place in College Station where there was a 27-point lead. Y'all saw it. Alabama, you've got a touchdown lead with 4 minutes to go, and you lose by a touchdown. Very hard to do, actually. For those that don't remember the Missouri game, South Carolina's right there down six or seven. I'm trying to pull it back up in the fourth quarter. I mean, there were games last year that, quite frankly, last year could have just as easily, and I know ifs and nuts and candy and what all that other stuff, it didn't happen. They lost. They finished 4-8. Okay. Yeah. That's what they did. But we've seen teams like this, and I told Tyler, I think it's a little different. I do think the schedule was harder. But if you go back to the 2008 team, I believe it was 2008, that team under Steve Spurrier went 7-5, but those five losses, that was the year before Marcus Lattimore, those five losses all came by a touchdown. Every single one came by a touchdown that year, and then we know what it led to the following year. And Steven Garcia started that year. That was his first full year starting. But if you go back to 2008, we start talking about, well, this team's talented and that team's talented and, you know, the most talented team here or there. Let me go back to 2008 just a second. Let's hop in the time machine for just a second. And in 2008, South Carolina lost to Vanderbilt by a touchdown on the road. They lost to Georgia by a touchdown at home. They lost to number 13 LSU by a touchdown at home. That was the famous referee tackling Steven Garcia game. They lost, I'm looking at the wrong year, because they got their doors blown off by Florida and Clemson. So I might be thinking 2007. Memory slip on you. And Tyler and I talked about this last week. And I wanted to bring it up in one of our segments. Anyway, that team translated to a really good team. Now, part of it is also doing training. And Shane Beamer, we got the cut ready there, Captain Dave? Yep. All right. Shane Beamer talked about improvement in the fourth quarter last week. Here's what he had to say.
1: Yeah, great question. We need to be better. You look at everything, and as I've talked about before, in 2024, we were a really good fourth quarter team, and in 2025, we weren't. And you start as a head coach, okay, why is that? But then you go into the summer and say, okay, what do we need to do in the summertime? And it happened before the summer, too. Winter and spring practice, but you look at what are the things that we need to do. So certainly, you know, how we finish workouts each day, what we did throughout the workouts, trying to facilitate leaders, you know, making those guys have to step up from a leadership standpoint, all things that we've done in the past, but really being even more cognizant of it this year because, and then just the details. I mean, if you look at all those fourth quarters, there's a play here, a play there that's the difference in us winning and losing in those fourth quarters, and just continuing to convey to our guys and making them understand what a fine line it is between winning and losing. And in this league, games are going to come down to the fourth quarter, and it's the details of everything that you do, you know, being dressed the right way, having the right socks on, whatever it might be, finishing every play, don't taking anything for granted. I mean, it all matters, and just being holding guys accountable and trying to illustrate that as much as we can.
0: Again, Tyler, I go back to last year. You're beating Missouri. It's 22-18 going into the fourth quarter.
2: Mm-hmm.
0: You're down a touchdown against LSU at 17-10. So you're in the ball game in Death Valley. The Alabama game, if you just start with the fourth quarter, in that ball game in particular, going into the fourth quarter, you're trailing 15-14. You would take the lead, and again, you would have the lead 22-14 with somewhere in the rough percentage area of 4 minutes to go.
2: Yep.
0: That when you make the case, well, we should have beaten Missouri. Well, you didn't. You didn't finish. Well, we should have beaten Alabama. Well, you didn't. You didn't finish. I don't even know what to say about the Texas A&M game.
2: Yeah.
0: Do we see where I'm trying to go with this? Difference, and Shane talks about it, and it is. It's finishing somehow.
2: Right, and that's, you know, again, we all have gotten annoyed at various points during the season last year and the offseason hearing Beamer say, we're so close. He's not wrong. It's not something fun to hear, but he's not wrong. It's not like you were losing all those games by 30 or 40 points. Then we would have a bigger issue there. It's figuring out how to finish. Part of that is conditioning. Right? I think that team maybe wasn't as conditioned as they were the year before. And maybe that goes back to your theory of guys maybe not giving 110% in some of the offseason stuff, thinking they had it all figured out after winning the 9 games the season before. A lot of it's play calling too. There's a reason you made the changes that you did during the season last year when it came to, to moving on from Shula and stuff like that. I think it was kind of a perfect storm of a lot of things not being good enough that leads to you not being able to finish in those games. Cause again, defense played well enough. You were at least in position to win a lot of those games. You just couldn't get it done, which is why so many changes were made in the offseason and why we hope those changes lead to you being better in those situations that you're probably going to find yourself in once again this year, because starting with week number 3 against Mississippi State, it's 10 straight weeks of SEC and then an ACC opponent at the very end, where there's not going to be many weeks where those games are probably going to be one-sided.
0: No, there's not. I've said that time and time again as it pertains to this schedule, and people going, anything less than 9-3, I'm not taking it. Anything less than 10-2, I'm sorry. The realistic fact of this is, to me, to Bill Gunner, we'll ask Brett about this Pick 6 preview. Pick 6 preview. A little bit of a tongue twister now that I'm back on air and having to actually say it. But we'll ask him about this. Is there an SEC team? Do you expect an SEC team, I'm asking you right now, that wins 10 games this year?
2: I think it's possible.
0: It's possible. I'm not arguing with that. Do you think it happens? If I was to give you the over-under of a half that a SEC team wins 10 ball games,
2: I think one at least. Nobody's getting through this league unscathed.
0: Well, that's
2: the pretty
0: point.
2: Confident in that. I think 1-2 could win 10 games, but it's going to be a grind.
0: Oh, I think there's 3-4 teams capable of it.
2: Sure.
0: The question is, will they do it? I don't think they will. We'll talk about that. We'll talk about that with Brett Ciancia. Pick 6 previews when we come back. It's the Halftime Show.
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0: from vacation. Still jazzed up from a Thursday night preseason game. God, I'm getting old. Preseason football. Isn't that the first sign you're like, something might be wrong with you?
1: No, I feel like you can get into preseason football at any age.
0: No?
1: And again, it was maybe the most compelling preseason game you'll ever watch. It was fun. I think they counted, it's like 150-60 days since the Super Bowl, the last time we saw actual non-spring football being played. So, yeah, I think you're well within your right to get excited about what you saw.
0: Brett Ciancia, Pick 6 Preview, joins us. Brett, were you as involved in preseason football last Thursday night? I don't know how much of an NFL guy you are. You are dedicated to college and one of the best out there. Make sure you check out his magazine, Pick 6 Preview. But, Brett, were you as engaged in Thursday night preseason football as I was last week?
2: Hey, thanks, guys. Thanks for having me on. And unfortunately, no. I mean, I'm strictly a college football guy. I was busy at work working on our in-season supplement stuff, our advanced rosters, our two deeps, really trying to get ready for the season. But busy time of year here as well with the Preview magazine released and published and now shipping across the country. So I have not caught up on preseason football yet. I will get into it on Sundays in the fall, but so far still in the college football mode.
0: Pick 6 Previews, named the number one most accurate college football preview before, so you know that they do a great job. He's a Heisman voter, All-America committee member, does a phenomenal job. Again, you need to check him out on Twitter, at Pick 6 Previews. Previous segment, we were talking South Carolina, and we'll get into them and your thoughts, but I want to go back to a question we brought up. 16-team SEC League. I know that there are a couple teams capable, and that's the court capable of winning 10 games. But, Brett, as you break this all down, would you take any team in the field to win win double digits in the regular season this year? Or do you think it's all 9-3 teams?
2: Yeah, I think you've got some capable teams at the top. I mean, Georgia is my pick to win the conference this year. They're the defending SEC champs. 14 starters back. They recruit at a top five clip every year. It looks like one of those Kirby Smart classic championship defenses. So I think that defense paired with Gunnar Stockton and a big O-line, I think they get the 10-plus. So I'll put Georgia in that category. I'm also throwing Oklahoma in that category too, a team no one's talking about. I have them playing Georgia in Atlanta for the SEC title game. Similar reason. They were a playoff team last year. They bring back an elite defense with Brent Venables calling the shots. And I think they're going to get a big improvement on their offense this year with the second-year quarterback, John Mateer, second-year coordinator, second-year O-line. All those pointers I look for in a preview, they've got it all. So I think Georgia and Oklahoma get the 10 wins, and probably also Texas, too. I think that Texas, now based on how you view them against Ohio State, that'll really swing the needle from going 9-3 or 10-2. But this will be the season of 9-3, guys. You're going to be sitting here in November with a lot of 9-win resumes from both the SEC and the Big Ten arguing about who should be the 9th and 10th and 11th teams in the bracket.
0: Do we, and I don't know, you do your job and you do a phenomenal job and you mentioned it, but do you think Gunnar Stockton is undervalued? I think he's a guy, well, we know him a little more familiar because he was committed to South Carolina when Mike Bobo was the OC here, when Will Muschamp was actually the head coach. He stayed committed for a little bit when Shane Beamer was head coach. So I think South Carolina fans are maybe a little more knowledgeable about Gunnar Stockton than maybe the rest of the country because there was a lot of paying attention to him. But nationally, Gunnar Stockton, underrated?
2: Yeah, for sure. And I go on these shows and everyone that when I talk about my Georgia pick, they say, really, in spite of Gunnar Stockton? And I kind of chuckle and I think, man, he's an asset. He's not a liability. You know, look at what he did last year, 24 touchdowns, just 5 picks. Also added 10 more scores on the ground, 3,500 total yards. And, you know, that's your stat category. But I look at also the leadership, and these are buzzwords, but he backs it up. The clutch factor, the fourth quarter factor. If you look at his fourth quarter passing, I think he's number one in the country on a QB rating basis. So he backs up those buzzwords you talk about. Now you get him back as a second full year starter. He played a little bit in the 24 postseason, all of 25. Now you got him back for 26. Big offensive line in front of him, 5-star running backs behind them. My question with Georgia, it's not anything to do with Stockton. It's really the receiver room. I think that's one position group that they need to have step up. It's been a while since they've had a really, first-round NFL draft guy, a guy that takes over the game on the outside. It's been great with tight ends, but waiting for that 5-star receiver to emerge for them.
1: Brett Ciancia of Pick Six Previews joining us here in the Triple A Heating and our phone lines. And go back to something you said a moment ago where you just expect a flurry of 9-3 teams from both the SEC and the Big Ten to be in that conversation of the playoff bubble when December rolls around. Of course, this being the first year the SEC goes to 9 conference games. And we've gone back and forth on the committee in terms of strength of record, strength of schedule. Is that 9th game going to do more to hurt or help the conference this year, in your opinion?
2: I think it's going to hurt the conference, honestly. And what we've seen from the committee, they can use all their buzzwords they want about strength of schedule, strength of record. They just look at the loss column. It's very simple. And case in point is look at Texas last year. They challenged themselves by going out and playing Ohio State in the non-conference, team fresh off a national title, and then went 12-0, lost 14-7. It was really a coin flip game. And that third loss ended up penalizing Texas out of the bracket despite several ranked wins and wins over teams that made the bracket. So I think they're loss counters at the end of the day. Now, with that said, they're now on equal playing field with the Big Ten. So I think that at the end of the day, you're going to have a lot of Big Ten and SECs with 3 losses. And that's going to be now looking at resumes like ranked wins and margins of victories. The margins are important. And that's why this year in my magazine, I flipped it where last year we had 5 SEC make the playoff, only 3 Big Ten. I think it's now going to be more evened out, 4-4. I got 4 Big Tens, 4 SECs because of that 9th conference game. It's just another round of losses where your 10-2 resumes from last year are now looking like 9-3 or even 8-4. So, yeah, it's going to be tough.
0: See, I was going to ask you and go the other way on that. And I'm an SEC guy. Don't get me wrong. I love the SEC. I love watching the teams in it. But what I was going to ask you was the incessant whining, and that's what it's been from the SEC, about adding the 9th game and then kind of the way things have played out. I mean, you look at last year, and you're right. That Texas one is the one that stands out because if Texas plays Texas Southern instead of Ohio State, they're 10-2. Vanderbilt right. got left out at 10-2 last year. There were some really good football teams. I was most upset about BYU being left out. Certainly, I thought Notre Dame should have been in when you looked at their 2 losses. Do you think that, especially for the SEC, that there's the possibility it shifts that you see, Texas is 10, put them in. Doesn't matter. They put them in. Vanderbilt, that's fine. Put them in. That's kind of the way I see it, is that there's going to be a swing more, which goes against what you just said.
2: We'll see. I mean, we'll see about that. I think that the Big Ten's performance in the playoff the last couple of years, I know it's not going to play well here on SEC-based radio, but they've won 3 national titles in a row. They've won big non-conference games over the SEC, and even some of those middle-tier bowl games have gone the Big Ten's way. So I don't know why the SEC would, again, get the benefit of the doubt to have, say, 5-3 in terms of bid breakout. I think it should be more of a 4-4. But we'll see. All these factors we can talk about in July in August. It's all about that non-conference schedule. Those are some huge games. You got Oklahoma against Michigan. That might end up being for a playoff spot down the road. If both those teams finish 9-3, the head-to-head winner is going to go. So you want the SEC to clean up on as many of those big-time games. Think of Ole Miss versus Louisville. Again, Louisville, a team that I have projected 2nd in the ACC. They may be in line for an at-large bid if they end up as a close runner-up in the ACC. So again, a game like that, it could tilt the SEC's way. So it's all about non-conference, and then margins of victory are big for me, and I'm sure the committee. And we'll see how it shakes out at the end of the year. With the Big Ten, I see 3 really clear playoff teams over there to start, with Oregon, Indiana, and Ohio State. And then that 4th spot, I could argue for maybe USC or Michigan. And then the SEC, I could argue 8 different teams that are playoff caliber. So there's more candidates in the SEC, but at the end of the day, they're going to look at resume, and it's going to be 10-2s and 9-3s, and I can hardly hear the argument starting.
0: I was just going to say, if you want to throw your tomatoes at his Twitter account because he seemed anti-SEC, at Pick Six Previews. I'm just joking, though. He came back there.
1: Let's get to South Carolina real quick here while I got for a couple minutes. And we've got a lot of belief in what Beamer's done this offseason when it came to the personnel changes, the guys they brought in the portal, of taking a step back in the right direction. Is that going to be around 8 or 9 wins like 2 years ago? We don't know. How do you view all the changes this team made in the offseason, in addition to what they have coming back, on what the upside potential for Carolina can be this year?
2: Yeah, I like the moves they made this offseason. I think first you look at the offensive coordinator move, bringing in Kendall Briles. And he's a coordinator who has operated really well with dual-threat quarterbacks, similar to the skill set of Lenoris Sellers. You look at what Briles has done at Arkansas with K.J. Jefferson, back even with the Heisman winner back at Baylor, RG3. So I think that with a similar skill set, it's going to be Sellers will look more like his 2024 than his 2025. So I like that move of coordinator. I like the receiver on the outside with Nick Harbor, just a sprinter. Could be the fastest player in America, honestly, on the outside. So you want to see some vertical shots there. I do have my question along the offensive line, and that's been a recurring theme for me with South Carolina year to year. And again, last year, bottom five in my O-line numbers, my O-line run push, my pass protection. The offensive line has to improve. And I do like some of the pieces that they brought in, but you got to see it click. So I see some strengths, some opportunities for improvement. It's just such a crowded conference that I've got them down in 10 in the SEC, and that should be still good for 7-8 win range. And again, you know how it is in the SEC. You flip a couple of those coin flip games your way, then you're talking playoffs. So it is such a crowded conference, but they're going to be a tough out every Saturday.
0: What do you expect from Kendall Briles right off the bat? I mean, South Carolina gets 8 quarters essentially to get it right before a pivotal stretch of Mississippi State at Alabama and Kentucky and Florida. Those four before the bye week obviously will set what South Carolina season is, in my opinion. You really need to be no worse than 4-1 going to Gainesville October the 10th. But what do you look for if you're able to watch against Kent State, against Towson, that says, ooh, I like that offense. I like what Kendall Briles is doing. I like the potential for the conference play.
2: Yeah, well, I think when you look back at the Briles offense over the years, it's evolved a little bit, but what it really has been, it's been those wide splits for the receivers, really sideline to sideline, spread the defense out. They go at a very fast pace, hyper tempo in between snaps. Last year, his offense at TCU was one of the 10 fastest tempo teams in the country. So they want to go hurry up and run, sprint to the line and snap it. What else? I mean, they do pair that with a strong run game historically. A lot of heavy run pass option, a lot of heavy quarterback run. So I think Sellers is going to get his, 100, 150 carries this year. Going to be elusive as always running the ball. So I'd like to see some of those taking form here in September. And like you said, you got two tune-up games with Kent State and Towson. I think even Mississippi State in Carolina should be favored by 7 to 10 points in that one. So those will really, that game especially, that September 19th game, the conference home opener, that'll really tell you where you're at heading into a tough test at Alabama. So yeah, I want to see if it's going to look like the old Briles offenses, because he's had a lot of success everywhere he's been.
0: About 30 seconds left with you, so real quickly, Brent Ciancia, Pick 6 Previews. 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The national dark horse, nobody's talking about, that you see slipping into the college football playoff, maybe making a run, maybe being a national champion that we aren't aware of. Who's the dark horse nobody's talking about?
2: Well, it's hard to call these teams that made the bracket last year dark horses. Oh. Oklahoma and Ole Miss, they're in plus money right now, so it's kind of underdogs to make the playoff. I'll go Tennessee, a team no one's talking about. I've got them 15th, so right there on the fringe of a playoff. I like their offense with Josh Heupel calling the shots. Put up 40 points a game last year, and a Jim Knowles defense, one of the best defensive minds in the country, coming to Knoxville. So that pairing I really like, flying under the radar a little bit with Tennessee. I'll go with them.
0: Brett, appreciate it, bud. Have a great rest of the preseason, and we'll catch up with you hopefully next month and get your take on the first few weeks.
2: Thanks, anytime. Appreciate it.
0: Brett Ciancia, Pick 6 Previews. We'll come back, discuss that, and knowing how to get ejected properly in Major League Baseball, Tyler, we'll talk about that. It's the Halftime Show.
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5: The fact that the Minnesota Vikings quarterback competition is still going on here on Monday, August 10th, is not a good thing. J.J. McCarthy reportedly outplaying Kyler Murray at Sunday's practice. Kyler is still the favorite to be the Vikings starting quarterback week one against the Green Bay Packers, but Murray not being able to pull away from McCarthy is not a good thing and puts Kevin O'Connell on the hot seat if things don't go well this year in Minnesota. I'm Nick Costos.
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0: Anything you take away from that conversation with Brett Ciancia, pick six previews?
1: I do think it's going to be really interesting to see how things shake out in terms of who makes the playoffs and who doesn't. Because like you said, we have something similar now to compare the SEC and the Big Ten to. They all play non-conference games. Now the Big Ten doesn't have the requirement for out of conference. And I don't know how much the committee is going to change this year in terms of personnel on it, because that can also change how they view things. But yeah, we could have kind of a logjam there of a bunch of 9-3 teams from the top two conferences. That I'd be interested to see how the committee views that. Do you give the SEC more of a benefit of the doubt because they've added an extra conference game, that they require the out-of-conference thing? I don't know. It's going to be interesting to see. And nevertheless, there's going to be some fan bases not happy about it when it's all said and done.
0: What did you make of last week, kind of Indiana and Notre Dame canceling their series, which now Indiana, I mean, I kind of, part of me is just like, I hate it, sure, but I understand it.
1: Oh, I understand it
0: extremely well.
1: Yeah. Well, for one, there was the back-end benefit that allowed Notre Dame and Southern Cal to restart their rivalry in 2030, though I wish it were for a longer period of time, but better than nothing. But yeah, for Indiana, like we took some digs at Cignetti last year at Media Days when he was saying, we just adopted an SEC scheduling model. Like, all right, bud, how about you win something before you start talking trash? Well, he won something, and he can talk all the trash that he wants now, which he is doing.
0: Yeah.
1: And yeah, it's kind of one of those things that, like, all right, you know, in the conference that you're in, as long as you do well enough in those non-conference games, it really doesn't matter what you do in the other three games. Yeah, you can schedule Indiana State, and you can schedule the Little Sisters of the Poor and whatever, because that's kind of what a lot of teams in the Big Ten do. Until you're told to do otherwise, why not? Like, I understand it.
0: 803-404-6200. We'll get back into some Brett Ciancia stuff coming up later on in the show. Yesterday, I tell you what, all in all, I'm wearing my Braves hat today. All in all, this weekend was phenomenal. I know they lost 2 of 3, but Tyler, you had 3 one-run games, 2 10-inning games, a very questionable balk call that really aided the Yankees on Saturday in that ball game. But all in all, it was a great, great series, and it made me really pull for these two teams in the World Series, not the Dodgers and the Yankees, but these two to be the teams. But Chris Sale yesterday, he does very professional, doesn't get ejected. Let's Walt Weiss get ejected on Saturday, and then Chris Sale has at it before the game yesterday and gets ejected.
1: Well, that's the funny thing is, you know, there's when things happen in the moment, you're fired up about it, you know, you're chirping at the umpire and he tosses you in. That's what happened with Walt Weiss on Saturday. Chris Sale goes through the game on Saturday after this balk call thing happens, goes back to the hotel, sleeps on it, eats a couple of meals, probably relaxes at some point. But man, the second he sees that umpire while he's leaning on the railing on Sunday, he just, the game hadn't even started.
0: No.
1: Like, there had to be just a camera that was on that had to be pointed in that direction to see him get ejected, and then he still proceeds to plead his case. Like, he was steamed about that, man. Not only almost 24 hours later, maybe 12 or so hours later, I guess, he was still fired up about it, and that was funny.
0: I don't blame him. I don't blame him one bit, and it was hilarious. And you're right. Listen,

0: an 8.5-game lead on the Phillies. They got through that staggering point. Joey hits me up and says, I was going to call for them. I was kind of tongue-in-cheek when I said that, just saying that you had said there was a bad stretch coming.
1: Sure.
0: And what was it, 19 of 27 they lost?
1: June was rough.
0: Yeah.
1: By the way, Dodgers lost 8 out of the last 9. Karma.
0: I watched the Brewers the other night. They're good. They're fun to watch, too. Hour 2 on the way.
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0: 2025 started off kind of rough for me because I was told I was probably going to need rotator cuff surgery, and I didn't want to go through the rehab. 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

0: Gus. We the show at 8:03. Getting ready for football season, Tyler Head. Getting ready. 2 weekends away. This weekend, next weekend, no football. And then third weekend, we get NC State and Virginia. Austin and I were talking about that on the way to school this morning. Virginia and NC State. And we'll get the big one. I think it's a big one. UNC and TCU in Dublin.
1: That's right. And the old Aer Lingus Classic. Also get a couple other interesting games. Hawaii and Stanford was fun last year.
0: Yeah.
1: Where the guy got penalized for aura farming that cost Stanford the game. So return trip that there, this time in Palo Alto. North Dakota State, Jacksonville State, SoCal and San Jose State, I believe.
0: Yeah. Florida State, and I got to look and see. Florida State plays somebody.
1: And then UNLV and Memphis,
0: that's
1: late game.
0: That's the sneaky good one.
1: That one can be a lot of fun.
0: Keep an eye. You actually, UNLV, if you forget, understandably so, Dan Mullen is coaching UNLV now. And that's going to be a 10 o'clock game on Fox. It's going to be at Allegiant Stadium. UNLV is an interesting, very, very interesting team. They are, I think, correct me if I'm wrong, I haven't looked at the odds, but I believe they are the odds on favorite right now to be one of the teams or the potential team to make the college football playoff out of the group of five.
1: Yeah, they're always kind of in that mix of being a pretty good team. They obviously haven't gotten it done yet, but I think they're always kind of on that short list of teams to be in that mix. When you add in a guy like Mullen, who, again, had success at Florida and Mississippi State, and it wouldn't be shocking if he could get that team to occupy that G5 spot.
0: And for those of you that we've watched him bounce around, let me just play this game with you.
1: Okay.
0: Name UNLV's starting quarterback.
1: Oh, God.
0: This is a fun game. We have to do this in a few weeks.
1: I know it's a name that we know, and I can't think of it right now.
0: He's a five-star.
1: Oh,
0: he's played for two teams in the SEC.
1: Dang it.
0: He started against – no, he didn't start against South Carolina.
1: Oh, man. I can picture him in my head. I can't think of his name.
0: Jackson Arnold.
1: That's right. Dang it.
0: So if you one more reason to kind of tune in, Jackson Arnold, the former five-star who started at Oklahoma, went to Auburn last year with Hugh Freeze, is now going to try and run Dan Mullen's offense.
1: Yeah, he's kind of one of those guys that after the second school flamed out the second school, I was like, all right, maybe this guy wasn't actually a five-star. Because remember, before Carolina played them 2 years ago, he'd already been benched for Michael Hawkins Jr.
0: Right, that's what it was, yeah.
1: Hawkins got destroyed early in that game. They put Jackson Arnold in, I think, in like the third quarter against Carolina. But at that point, I think we already kind of knew, like, all right, this guy's definitely going to transfer. And he goes to Auburn, doesn't get any better. I think they benched him for Deuce Knight late in the season last year, if I remember correctly.
0: Yeah, I don't know if Deuce got any starts or not. Of course, then he transferred out.
1: He transferred out. Who was the other guy they had at Auburn last year? It's somebody else there. Either way, the Jackson Arnold experiment, two SEC schools didn't work out. UNLV may be the perfect place for him, you know, being a G5, and I don't know. We'll see.
0: 803-404-6100, how you can weigh in on that. Chris says, stop. If Texas doesn't lose to Florida, they're in the playoffs. Well, listen, I mean, they were 10-2. There's a bunch of games you can point to. But the point on, or they were 9-3. 10-2, 9-3.
1: They were 9-3.
0: But the point is, you're missing the point on that, Chris. Like, yeah, you're right. If they don't lose to Florida, well, if they don't lose to Ohio State, well, if they don't lose. But the point on that is, if they don't play Ohio State and they just play a pansy Texas directional school, they win the ball game and they don't have an extra loss, they're 10-2.
1: I haven't heard somebody use that word in a very long time.
0: I think I'm allowed to say that.
1: You're going back to my high school days now.
0: Yeah, I think I'm allowed to say that on radio.
1: Also, if I unplug my headphones, it's like the fifth time I've done this. My goodness.
0: But I mean, that's the point, was that they scheduled up in non-conference, and, you know, and now Ohio State did too. So Ohio State won the ball game, obviously, there in Columbus. But the point is not, well, who'd they lose to? The point is that out of conference, if they'd have scheduled, because Tyler, let's go back to this for a second. You look at the SEC, I'm high on Florida this year. And I'll be honest, under Billy Napier, I knew Florida had talent. I thought they had bad coaching.
1: It was underutilized talent.
0: Yeah. And so I would kind of rag on them for that. But man, you go through those schedules and you look at some of these teams, and you're just like I've said, I think there's one or two. I need to write this down and keep it right in front of me every day for this conversation. The majority of SEC teams, upper tier SEC teams, when we talk like, oh, I think Ole Miss is going to be this team, and I think LSU is going to be that team, and I think Texas is going to be this team. The majority of teams have a three-week stretch, some kind of odd gauntlet where you're just like, I don't know how you get through that without being scathed once, not counting maybe just somebody popping up. Remember, kind of to your point, Chris, remember Kentucky and Texas went to Kentucky. Bad Kentucky team. Okay? Bad Kentucky team. And Texas went to overtime last year. You can say, if you want to say Texas overrated, that's fine.
1: Didn't Mississippi State also take them to overtime?
0: Texas?
1: Yeah, because they took, I think, Tennessee and Texas to overtime last year.
0: You might be right. You might be right.
1: Yeah, they escaped against a couple of lower-end conference teams.
0: And so if you want to make the case, well, they weren't very good, that's fine. I'm not going to argue with that. But the point was, is, despite whatever we call them or whatever we think they are, if they don't schedule Ohio State, and, you know, and this stinks. This stinks. Let's be honest. As I really got into it last week, I mean, really, there was a lot of games in the afternoon. I rested a lot, and I'd be in my recliner 2, 3, 4 o'clock in the afternoon, and the SEC Network's reshowing a game, or ESPNU was reshowing a lot of games, and one of the games was a Miami game. Hey, I really, for the first time, genuinely not mad at somebody, mad at football.
1: Yeah.
0: Not at South Carolina, not at Miami, but genuinely was upset that we're not seeing South Carolina play Miami.
1: Yeah, it'd be a lot of fun.
0: Yeah.
1: Well, it also changes our whole lead up to the season, right?
0: Right.
1: Because we're talking about things from the standpoint right now of like, all right, once you get through the first 2 weeks, then we figure out what this team is starting in week three against Mississippi State and on. But like, much like we talked about with your basketball proposal, like, hey, Lamont, you schedule Cincinnati or Maryland as a home game for the first game of the season, for one, you generate a lot of buzz, and two, you get a real good gauge of what your team is before you start playing conference games coming up in January. Same kind of thing here. The expectation is Carolina probably wouldn't beat that Miami team, but man, if you give them a game and you take it all the way down to the wire, how, even after a loss, how good would you be feeling about that coming away from it, as opposed to if you will obliterate Kent State by 50 points? What does it really tell us?
0: Right? I mean, let's be honest.
1: It's a good measuring stick.
0: If you beat Miami.
1: Well, and that's the thing. If you beat them,
0: you jump maybe into the top 10.
1: Good.
0: Definitely the top 15.
1: Sure.
0: The upside to winning that game, look, I get it. Again, I'm not, this isn't South Carolina, what are you doing? Why'd you do it? I'm not trying to argue. I get it. I really do. We're going to play a noon game. Everybody's going to be fired up. Team's going to run out. Hopefully they're up three touchdowns within the first 10 minutes of the game, and we're all sitting there going, boy, that Kendall Browell's offense looks great. Man, Lenore Sellers is going to be the next Heisman, and I don't know how we aren't going to Atlanta. So you get the point. Within the first 10 minutes, where we are all a little buzzed up from the heat and maybe whatever you do tailgating. But the point is you play Miami – For the coach is hard, because if you lose, we're coming down on Shane Beamer, right?
1: Yeah.
0: But if you win, and just as you said, the lead up, man, to be talking about that game and to see in the orange and green and to see, to me, football, this is what football is, to seeing the, sorry, Miami fans, the obnoxious, brutally obnoxious Miami fans come to our town with their wearing in 105 degree heat, their starter jackets, and their gold teeth and their big chains, you know.
1: Yeah.
0: That's fun. And,
1: yeah.
0: That's college football.
1: Well, and looking down and be like, holy crap, that's Ed Reed on the sidelines or something like
0: definitely
1: that.
0: Michael
1: you know what
0: Irvin.
1: I mean? Yeah. Oh, my God. Michael Irvin just losing his mind on the sidelines for Miami. You know what I mean? Like, there's a lot built into that that's fun. I mean, again, like last year, and again, we kind of figured Virginia Tech wasn't going to be that great, but – you know, for the last month of the season, every time, God, what's their coach's name? That it's escaping
0: Brent
1: me
0: Pry.
1: Now. Brent Pry. Every time he talked, we were listening. You know, what's going on with their quarterback battle? What's going on with these positions, that positions? Made it more interesting, right? Where we'd be leaning on everything that Mario Cristobal says right now, leading up to the season. Okay, how's Darian Mensah going to fit in? Dre Jacobs on the other side now playing for them. Like, that's a storyline that we're just not getting to talk about as much because we don't play them now.
0: Yeah.
1: It sucks. It's not fun.
0: Well, I'll just say, again, even for us, it's a real bummer. But even nationally, you know, Darian Mensah against Lenora. So, look, say what you want. That's a primetime matchup for people. For the NFL, that's a huge, sure. You know, I know they don't personally go against each other.
1: Yeah.
0: But that's a primetime matchup.
1: I guarantee you that game would not be at 12:45 on Saturday, September 5th. You're talking about a mid-afternoon to maybe a nighttime game rivaling what LSU and Clemson are going to do because of the quality of the matchup on, quite frankly, a week one that doesn't have nearly as many quality matchups as what you had a year ago.
0: Yeah, that was one other point Scott made about week one. I get it, but last year was an abnormal year for week one. Like, you can't – don't ever compare – this is what I would have told Scott, joking with him. Again, I thank you to Scott Hamilton for filling in for us last week. Don't ever compare last year's week one to anything else. Like, what last year was abnormal – to 90% of the years, and 98% of the years you don't get what you want. I'm just glancing the 7 o'clock ESPN game. The 7:30 ABC game is, of course, Clemson and LSU. The ESPN game that night will be — there's a lot of ESPN Plus games. 7 o'clock. Yeah. Missouri State at Texas A&M.
1: That's the ESPN game?
0: The ESPN game. The ESPN game.
1: Yeah. If you need one example of week one this year and how light it is, there you go.
0: Yeah,
1: you could have easily been in that. And again, night game, Miami, they would have been ranked in the top five or something like that.
0: And I would like to tell you that if you lost that game and still won 9 or even 10, as, say, Texas did, that you're still in the playoff even if you lost that game. But Texas will be the first to tell you, nope, doesn't work that way. I guarantee you Texas would gladly, if they could, go back in time and say, we're not playing Ohio State. We're playing, again, the Southern Gentleman's team of, you know, Abilene.
1: Sure. The Austin YMCA.
0: Yeah. They would gladly do it because then they're in the college football playoff. 803-404-6100. Speaking of basketball, we brought that up for a second. South Carolina won. They beat I'm not 100% sure on this, and I looked because I was a little confused. I believe they beat Victoria. I think that's the name of whom they beat.
1: Okay. Was she a tough opponent?
0: I'm not.
1: Is this the one with the secret? No.
0: Yeah.
1: Different Victoria.
0: Again, I'm not 100% sure here. They're out of Canada.
1: Like Victoria, British Columbia?
0: I get, yeah.
1: Okay.
0: Yeah. I mean, look, I'm not going to lie. I didn't dig. There was a limit to my digging on exactly what was transpiring.
1: Well, look, we're not going to get hyped up about an exhibition game in the Bahamas.
0: No, but they won.
1: Yeah.
0: And coming up 4 o'clock today, they'll take on the Bahamas national team. A little bit, I believe, a little bit more of a test, I assume. But going to your point, man, I'm excited about this non-conference schedule. They're not playing that game that I wanted them to play, or at least I doubt they're going to play the game that I wanted them to play, which is a marquee home opener to start the season to get everybody's attention. But kudos to Lamont Paris. Kudos to that staff. Baltimore, taking on Maryland. I know that they don't get to choose NC State, but that's going to be a good one. This tournament that they're going to, where they'll play Arizona State and Southern Cal, that's two more really fun games. And then Clemson, 5 out of your 13 non-conference. You had one more, and I'm like, good Lord, you must feel really confident in this team.
1: Or it's going to tell us real quick
0: it's
1: how far
0: tell
1: off
0: us.
1: They
0: we're
1: are. Yeah.
0: Know who
1: we're
0: they
1: gonna,
0: are.
1: We're going to learn pretty quickly where they stack up.
0: All right. We'll talk more basketball as the time comes, but I am ready for that too. But football first. Football first. We'll get back into some things Shane Beamer said from last week, including Lenora Sellers, when we come back. It's the Halftime Show.
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4: 2025 started off kind of rough for me because I was told I was probably going to need rotator cuff surgery, and I didn't want to go through the rehab. I didn't want to get cut open. And then I found QC Kinetics. QC Kinetics is a pioneer in regenerative orthopedics, and they're right there on Sunset Boulevard in West Columbia. The fact that I didn't have to get surgery and I was able to start playing tennis again by the summer blew my mind. And QC Kinetics didn't just benefit me. 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

0: It is your show at 8:03. Tyler Head, Captain Dave, Bill Gunner. Thank you again to Brett Ciancia for joining us in hour number one. If you missed that, well, we have one of the best producers all around, Captain David Ayer, who gets those very quickly for us.
1: Yes, Dave also out last week. I'm assuming you guys had some shenanigans together.
0: Yeah, we can't tell, can we, Dave?
1: What's the statute of
2: limitations? Those are secrets.
1: What's the statute of limitations on Bill and Dave's wild ride or excellent adventure?
0: That was
2: 300 years.
1: That's the Bill and Dave's excellent adventure.
0: Yep.
1: We can do a parody of Bill and Ted.
0: I replaced Ted with Dave, and we had a good time.
1: Yeah, there you go.
0: Can't say it, can we, Dave?
2: No.
0: Yeah. What happens in Columbia stays in Columbia. 803-404-63. Yeah,
1: I can only imagine the trouble you two could get into.
0: Please shouldn't have tried to interrupt us. We were having a good time. I don't know what to tell you. 803-404-6100. How you can weigh in this afternoon. While Dave and out were enjoying the life, Shane Beamer was talking about Lenora Sellers. Now I'm reading here. Maybe I misread the cut versus what you put in here. You wrote becoming less reserved. Oh, yeah, I see how you worded that. I'm not trying to fight with anybody. I'm not backing down, though, from what I said last year. There is something about your quarterback. I'm moving my left hand around as if you can see it if you're not on the live stream. That needs to be sprinkled in with leadership.
1: Mm-hmm.
0: Connor Shaw wasn't... Steven Garcia to Dylan, to Connor Shaw, to Dylan Thompson were very, very different leaders. Steven Garcia, let's be honest. Steven Garcia was party animal, fun guy. Here comes Captain Fun.
1: Sure.
0: And he was a friend of everybody, the most part. He might have stolen a girlfriend. I don't know. Who knows? But he was by and large a friend of everybody. Connor Shaw was quiet, reserved. I'll never forget going to interview him before, I think, like the Florida game or something. I don't remember what particular game, but we were in the lounge area above the old weight room in the end zone. And he had somehow worked it where on the TV where he was doing the interviews, he was in a lounge chair watching tape.
1: Okay.
0: Of, I want to say it was Florida. I feel pretty confident it was Florida. But anyway, but he was quiet and reserved, and he wasn't a loud rah-rah guy. Dylan Thompson was a rah-rah guy. Now, Dylan Thompson was not the party animal that Steven Garcia was.
1: He was kind of somewhere in the middle.
0: Yeah. Yeah, but Dylan would speak, and his voice led the way. Connor Shaw's work ethic and play on the field led the way. You watch Connor Shaw play, and you're like, man, I'm going to follow that guy.
1: Yeah.
0: And Dylan Thompson, all right, and Dylan has gone on to this great career. I think he's still with the Lions. Is he still with the Lions? Do you know Dylan Thompson?
1: Let me check.
0: Yeah, I don't know if he's...
1: Actually, I remember looking this up the other day. He is with... he's with the Commanders now.
0: Okay, all right.
1: So he's the Director of Team Support and Advancement.
0: Yeah, and so he's a guy that's there because he's doing that at 34, and kudos to him. And then again, you had Garcia, who here, if you know the stories, you know the stories. I was trying last year to figure out what Lenora Sellers was. And I wasn't like picking on him, Tyler. But there was something that stood out when you're trying to get the season going. And I know it had been a little bit of a running joke because we asked Lenoris about his favorite uniform and stuff. But when you get a team meeting done on Tuesday and you're kind of sputtering along and your quarterback's like, hey, what helmet are we wearing? To me, that I don't like. And I know Shane was joking when he talked to him. I know Shane was joking. But I don't think he was lying about it.
1: Yeah.
0: And there was something that stood out to me about that didn't feel comfortable about a leadership aspect.
1: It's kind of one of those things that when you go into a year coming off of what you had the year before, you can laugh about it. Be like, okay, yeah, whatever. He's concerned about the helmet. Okay, fine. When you start not having a good season and he's not playing up to his standard the year before, then it becomes of, why are you worrying about helmets? You should be watching film. You should be doing this. You should be doing that. So there's all a balance to it. And I don't think that Lenore Sellers is somebody that's not doing his job of preparing for opponents and stuff like that. I just think he had a bad season, and having the coordinator that he had last year certainly didn't help out with that. But yeah, there is a line of, okay, as the quarterback, you're the face of the team. You're touching the ball every single offensive play. You do need to have some kind of leadership quality to you to help out the rest of the team. You can't just completely be the guy that's off in the corner keeping to himself and only looking at what do you do on the field. You have to have maybe not the full rah-rahness to you. There's got to be something for people to rally around. And I think he's coming out of his shell more, which is good. He's not as reserved as he once was, but where is he at as we go into the season? I think it's tough to say.
0: Yeah, and again, it's small, but it's big. And we've joked a lot about when we get Lenore's clips, if we can get one over 20 seconds.
1: He's
0: gone on a tangent. This is Shane Beamer. Dave, I apologize. This is going to be clip number 13 from that same Friday set. But this is, I feel like this is Shane acknowledging a little bit of what I felt, and that is trying to help Lenore become less reserved, maybe a little more vocal, maybe a little bit more of that guy that people are going to rally behind. Here is Shane talking about this last week.
3: Yeah, certainly, and you're 100% right. You don't want to change who he is. Like, I don't want to make him try and be somebody that he's not. I was around at Georgia. I think I may have told you guys this before. I mean, I was around Nick Chubb and Roquan Smith, and they were two of the greatest leaders I've been around, but they weren't the most vocal guys. Nick hardly ever said a word. I was with Jalen Hurts at Oklahoma, and Jalen, unbelievable person. He wasn't the most vocal guy. When he spoke, it really carried weight, but he led because of the kind of player he was, the work ethic, how he treated people. So I don't think you have to be some vocal rah-rah leader all the time. You got to be who you are. But at the same time, when you are the quarterback, especially a quarterback that's in his fourth year in our program and about to be a three-year starter, there's a leadership responsibility that comes with that that you have to embrace in your own way. So a couple years ago, we had a bunch of fantastic leaders around Lenoris on that offense and defense where he didn't necessarily have to be that guy. He was a leader. He was voted a captain by his teammates in 2024, which is pretty cool. Now, though, everybody's looking to him. He's the older guy. He's the leader of the offense, and he's embraced that role in his own way. And, part of what we did this summer was putting him in positions where, he has to be that guy and making things really, really, really competitive and seeing those competitive juices get going and bring out the best in everybody, and saw that from him, and eager to see him continuing to take those steps as our quarterback.
0: When I hear that, here's what I get from Shane, and maybe I'm wrong. We got Shane Beamer Friday at 12:30, and we can ask him. Has Lenore's pushed his teammates enough? Because one thing you can say about Garcia and Shaw and Thompson, they didn't let up on their teammates.
1: Mm-hmm.
0: They held guys accountable. And it takes, everybody knows this, business leaders and everybody, it takes some gumption to sometimes say, we're friends when we're not in this building, but here we're here to work. Yours no goofing off. When we're on this field, we're here to work. You running a route wrong, you missing a block is unacceptable. And to be a little bit one of those guys who's not afraid to get in their face.
1: Yeah, I think there's an element of being a leader at quarterback where you have to be kind of a blank hole at times. Yep. Not all the time, but, again, holding everybody accountable. And, again, we don't see everything that happens at practice, right? We're only getting a small snapshot sample size, so we can't say for sure how he is in those kind of scenarios and people aren't watching.
0: 803-404-6100 if you want to weigh in. We'll continue down the line with a few more things Shane Beamer said that I found of interest. 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

0: Just trying to make it. Just making it, right?
1: That's right.
0: Just making it. And talking Gamecock football, because now we are starting to get somewhere with this team. I know it's only been three practices, and technically tomorrow will be the last practice before they go full pads on Wednesday.
1: Mm-hmm.
0: You get the first two practices that are just in helmets, the next two practices that are in shoulder pads and helmets, and then you can go full pad. I believe that's still how it is. We'll ask Shane Beamer about that on Friday.
1: I think Friday may be the first
0: this
1: full day
0: Friday?
1: Pads. If I remember what Wes and Chris said, I think it's not till Friday that you get into full pads.
0: Well, we'll find out. We can get to the bottom of all that.
1: Regardless, first scrimmage is this weekend.
0: We know who to ask.
1: Which is big.
0: Yeah. So we're starting to get there. And Wes and Chris have been out at camp in the morning. It is now one of my goals to actually get out there, Tyler, and take in everything. But because I can drop Austin off and then drive out there and take everything in. And
1: I think you only got one more chance.
0: Is that right?
1: Yeah. So Sunday they have their next viewing window, and I believe that's it for the rest of camp.
0: Okay.
1: Well. So they'll lock up the doors after that.
0: All right. Well, it's going to be a big weekend. I'll tell you more about a big Gamecock weekend in just a little while. It's going to be a lot of fun. But let's go over a few things you've got on our rundown. A little per Wes. What do we got that's per the great Wes Mitchell?
1: Yeah, so they went out there and got to see. They were out there on Friday for day one, got to go out there on Saturday for day number two. And again, they only see about 15 or so minutes of practice before the media viewing window closes. But some of the things they observed out there, obviously the kicking battle's still going on. Per Wes, basically he saw them make just about all the kicks, which, hey, that's good. Now, that's only a short period of time. We don't know what happened the rest of practice, but as Beamer's talked about and will continue to be asked about, kicker is a competition still very much up in the air right now. It was noted coming out of spring they didn't like the consistency of the kickers, so you still have Upton Bellefamp, you still have Max Kelly, and you still have Malik Orson, who are all fighting for that spot that could carry over into the beginning of the season, right? You still got, again, two games against lesser teams. You need to try out multiple kickers you can. Before hopefully settling on somebody by the time SEC play rolls around. Receivers running routes on air, it doesn't tell you everything, but kind of reinforces, hey, we've got kind of this log jam of a bunch of guys that could start for you at receiver that you don't know quite out past, like Harbor. You don't quite know what the rest of the depth looks like in terms of who's going to be the ones, twos, and all that kind of stuff, which is a good problem to have. And then everybody did, again, marvel at how big Neff Jiwa was as well. And how can you get this guy potentially on the field as he's learning the game of football?
0: 803-404-6100. Yeah, now, we're putting Neff Jiwa in the marinade box.
1: Yes.
0: He's not coming out for a while.
1: He shouldn't.
0: He goes in the marinade box. And although we've got this written down. I say that, Tyler. Now, this is a guy who's never played football. He's just used to cracking heads on the rugby field and a few other things. But I say that, and let's transition for a second to the five to play five.
1: Mm-hmm.
0: And that's something you get up big on Kent State. I mean, you get up big. And you're like, all right, young man, get on out there. You don't, like, there's no such thing as a red shirt rule.
1: Right.
0: So any opportunity, you got to put him on the field. I don't. Maybe it's with poor Jimmy Francis back there as quarterback, who might have to take a lick or two. But that's the other thing about five for five right now is, you know, it used to be obviously the four quarters, and you could play. If you'd have played, let's just say, a Jazavion Currents in the first two games, and maybe he struggled, you go, boy, we only got two more games to see if we can get him in.
1: Yeah.
0: Now, you know what? It doesn't matter. And that's kind of going back to Neff Jiwa, the kind of the deal. If you can get up big on somebody, you pat him on the hiney and say, go get him, young man. And he turns around and looks at you and like, all right, are we trying to score or defend?
1: Yeah, and there's something about live bullets, right? And look, he'll be in the scrimmages and stuff like that, so we'll see mock game situations. But there's something different about going up right there against an actual opponent and just seeing, right? Nobody should have the expectation that this guy's going to factor in on serious offensive line play in year number one. Maybe he's just a savant that as soon as he gets the hang of football, he goes out there and dominates. I don't know, but those games early in the season allow you the opportunity to get his feet wet, right? And he's more of a long-term project than anything else because, again, he's still learning the game of football. And Wes's write-up, he did mention something that JC's talked about a lot. Maybe you can get into this with him tomorrow. Like, I don't know, get him out there on kick team or a field goal block team.
0: Field goal block.
1: He's 6'7". Just tell him, all right, put your hands up in the air.
0: Jump.
1: And that ball.
0: Run up here, run right here and jump.
1: Exactly. Like, try and knock the ball down as it's going over you. And if nothing else, maybe he commands more attention than other guys on the defensive line to where somebody else gets more of a hand through and they can block it. Like, if nothing else, he allows you to, he commands a lot of attention.
0: Is it 5 for 5? Remember that. I know you got a lot going on in your life. Kids are going back to school and all practices are starting up. So maybe you missed something. You missed something here. You missed something there. There is something I want to get into. And we might, I don't know if we have time today, but there is something I want to get into about this Protect College Sports Bill, if it goes through, that's setting us up for realignment.
1: Mm-hmm.
0: That it got snuck in there. Nobody saw it. And I want to get to that. But in one of the changes, 5 for 5, you know, you bring it up. Big boy can hit some. Should you play rugby, you should be able to hit somebody. And, you know, you should kind of know how to carry a ball.
1: Right.
0: I'm not going to say it's the best idea because I don't know how it looks. But if you're down there at the 2, doesn't he become the fullback?
1: I wouldn't be opposed to it.
0: I mean, again, 803-404-6100. What is the simplest term you can give? Hit the guy in front of you.
1: Yeah. All right. When
0: hold ball, go to that way. Yeah. Like,
1: all right. We're going to snap the ball. It's going to go to the guy behind you. Just run forward and knock out everybody in the way. Just, pretty simple.
0: Yeah. Just go left or right. They're going to tell you right before the play. We're going there.
1: Yes.
0: You run there and you hit somebody. Like, yeah. I'm being serious. You think about what the skill set was for him to play sports and how it translates to football without asking him to get overly complicated. And as you said, or what Wes said, so far, eye test, 2 thumbs up.
1: Oh, yeah. He wins the getting off the bus award.
0: Yeah, he leads the team off the bus.
1: Who the heck is that guy? You get him. Noah Clark and Nick Harbor is like the first 3 guys off the bus. They're going to think the Monstars are in town.
0: Speaking of which, the Bruce Feldman Freaks List is out. We'll get to that when we come back. You're listening to the Halftime Show.
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1: It is 1:47 on your Monday afternoon, August the 10th. So we are creeping ever closer to actual college football. Talking just some observations from 3 days. I'll admit, look, I used to do that all the time. I have to go out now. Back in the day, Steve Spurrier would have open practices, and you could observe 2 hours, and you could watch guys. So you could watch guys block. You could watch guys how they moved and so forth and so on. I mean, there was a lot of little intricate things, excuse me, that you could watch and go like, oh, okay, I got it. I mean, I watched Tanner McElvoy throw in kind of a sidearm motion. I was like, that ain't going to work, even as tall as he is. And not bragging, saying I'm a football savant, but I was right on that one. I remember Phil Kornblut killing me for saying that, that McElvoy would never play quarterback here. And then I think he went to Northern Arizona, I think, lit it up, and then ended up at Wisconsin and played, I think, wide receiver or free safety, one of the two. Never made it as a quarterback, but I remember Kornblut just crushing me on that. And then finally admitting he was wrong, which was very nice. Texter weighs in and says, geez, sounds like you guys have never even played it down to backyard football. It sounded terrible. Thank you. Like the guy's a mute brute. He's really smart. This isn't a question of smarts. It's not a question of smarts. You're missing the whole point. You don't even understand. You're so far behind the times. It is well known. It is well known that the hardest position to play is offensive line. I mean, that's why they get paid really, really, really well. And finding a good left and right tackle and a competent center and knowing the slide protections and the blitz pickups and this and that and stunts. And I'm not picking on the guy. I'm sure he's going to pick it up in time. But let's be honest, and I think you even referenced him earlier in a text, you know, the easiest one of these possessions is just line him up at defensive end at that size, speed, and say, go get the quarterback. Play this. Now, it's still complicated. It's not easy. You know, you got to understand run, pad. There's stuff you got to understand. But let's be honest, we're talking about a young man who's never played the game. And, you know, Will Muschamp, what I understand him saying, and say this for Muschamp, he's a smart football guy, not a good head football coach. That didn't translate. But his point about the further you get away from the football, the easier it is to play. Wide receiver.
2: Mm-hmm.
1: Yeah, run down there. We're going to throw you the ball. Run over there. Yeah, run here. Now, doing it precisely, and I was watching Stephon Diggs on the NFL Network, and he was talking about breaks and getting it out. And he was actually talking about some really intricate stuff that was fun, that was really fascinating to listen to the other day, about speeding up, slowing down, getting your defender in a bad position and using a break, and then how you cut out of a break. It's actually like intricate, like stuff. Sure. I like to hear.
2: Yeah.
1: You know, but again, fullback, there's a little bit there, but if you just are running specialized packages, and let's be honest again, you play rugby to me. I don't know many people that I would take on in a lit establishment, much less a back alley brawl that played rugby. Like, that's different.
2: I don't know how fast he is, but if you're playing rugby, I imagine you got some good speed to you. Could you imagine him on kickoff team? 6'7".
1: Yeah, I see.
2: You know, running down to cover kicks. Because, like, again, he's got to have a good tackling ability to him. Now, again, on the offensive line, that's a different skill set. But, like, again, we're just trying to find ways to, like, use him while he's learning the game of football, putting him in simpler scenarios that he could probably adapt to pretty quickly.
1: I'm not picking on the young man. I'm just, you know, where is he best suited to step in and provide you a little bit of help this year?
2: Mm-hmm.
1: And it's not at now. Maybe down the line, he's an all-pro offensive tackle. And this isn't I think Shane Beamer and Randy Clements and everybody should be doing something different. I think what they're doing is fine. My point is also, you can get some with this 5-for-5. It's not a biggie bag or a Wendy's bite. You can now utilize guys. Sure. As you bring them along in small packages in different places.
2: Yeah, you don't have to worry about, okay, all right, well, he's played in 3 games, play him in 2 more, then that burns your eligibility. What does that mean down the line? You're free range now. And you also don't have guys that are going to come to you and say, hey, coach, I've played in four games. I don't want to burn this eligibility. Please don't play him anymore, which can also lead to some butting of the heads, and we've seen that in the Beamer era so far as well. So, yeah, that's not a problem anymore. If you feel like Neff can help you out on even something as simple as field goal blocks, run him out there every single game, and you still have him for the full complement of 4 years after that.
1: 803-404-6100. You mentioned the freaks list came out.
2: Yes.
1: Used to be dominated by Tonka Hemingway. Who we got now?
2: So, Nick Harbor, for the third time in 4 years, goes back to number one.
1: You get a trophy for that or a plaque or something?
2: Well, he was the first ever back-to-back, so I'm assuming this is the first time somebody's won it three times. After Jeremiah Smith was number one last year, who's down to number two this year. Stewart at number 14 as the fourth edge rusher on the list. And then Sellers at 36, second quarterback on the list.
1: Now, I've never really paid attention to the freaks list.
2: Mm-hmm.
1: But the three guys you just read, I don't know how they're going to play. Dylan Stewart, I'm worried about. I don't know what you're going to get out of him this year. He's going to play.
2: Mm-hmm.
1: He played last year through his injury. He's going to play. But I don't know what you're going to get out of him. But all three, especially Harbor and Sellers, they're going to test out of this world, I believe, at the combine. Is that what that's the freaks list, right? Like, these are guys that are going to show up and, like, are absolute underwear freaks, like, at the combine.
2: It's a combination of things, because, like, Harbor getting on it as a true freshman, going into a season playing a position he never played before, yeah, it was all on athleticism. But I think, like, because I think Sellers was in the top five last year and he dropped 36, and all that has to do with his performance on the field. So I think it varies for everybody. Yes, all these guys would be ones that test very well at the combine, but it's a mixture of true athleticism as well as performance that I feel like Feldman settles on this list of 101 players.
1: Gotcha. 803-404-6100. Texter says, will there be any scrimmages open to the media?
2: Nope.
1: Steve Spurrier days are closed. All because I was actually talking about this the other day with my son Austin about the particular scrimmage that he had, and Garcia lit it up. It was like 16 of 18, or maybe I was talking with you 2 weeks ago.
2: Mm-hmm.

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0: It is going to be, it really is the kickoff to football this week. We got a lot, there's a lot going on. The Charleston Gamecock Club is hosting their big event Friday night down at Boone Hall. Tickets are still available right now. Darren Usher will be speaking down there. It'll be a really fun time. It'll be a great way to get in the spirit and shoot. There's nothing wrong with going to Charleston. There's never, how many times have you really been able to take in Charleston?
1: Quite a few. Yeah. We went earlier on this summer. Charleston, Isle of Palms.
0: Oh yeah.
1: We love the Isle of Palms beach. So yeah. We try and make it down there a couple times a year, and we may try and squeeze one more in before football season gets here.
0: Yeah. The dinghy and windjammer, Islander 71 further out on Isle of Palms. Oh yeah. Let me get healthy again. The Charleston, the Gamecock Club down there, all proceeds and benefits for that go back to the university. So you'd be helping the university. Good job, by the way. By the way, shout out to Jeremiah Donati. Mm-hmm. $244 million raised last year. And your team stunk. Like, stunk. Kudos to you. That's doing your job. I mean, Tyler, that's impressive.
1: No doubt. I mean, that's part of his job's fundraising. Well, doing a pretty good job of it.
0: It's true. It's kind of like saying, hey, part of your job's pitching, but you're only going to do it with one hand. Well, Jim Abbott got it done, but it wasn't easy, and he had a no hitter. Jeremiah Donati raising that much money with those stinky teams last year. Excellent work. That's all right. So now, does it fix the problem? It's hard for me to. It's hard for South Carolina. Listen, there's other schools raising more money. There's other schools raising a lot more money. But yeah, that's a heck of a job by Jeremiah Donati. Kudos, kudos to him. All right, Shane Beamer now Thursday at 12:30.
1: Okay. You just tell me when.
0: Yeah. Oh, we'll make the phone call. All right. Coach Beamer going to be now with us on Thursday at 12:30. So a day earlier. That's good, too. But no, kudos to Jeremiah Donati. And again, the Lexington County Gamecock Club event. Check that out. You can go down there and visit it. Also, Saturday night, our boy Cox by 90, Jeff, they're opening up. They're opening up Five Point Social down in Five Points. So they've got a grand opening for that as well. So it's a big Gamecock weekend. And then as if that's not enough, Tyler, August 28th, we're with our good buddy, Brock Lucas. The 107.5 The Game golf tournament's taking place. I'm playing. So Tyler's going to be doing the show today. I'll have some stuff from the course. It'll be my return to golf, if you will. I've not played in a year because of the kidney situation, but I'll be back on the course playing. I'm looking forward to that, but more importantly, I'm looking forward to seeing y'all and getting out there and enjoying a little onion sausage, Tyler, chopping it up, talking beforehand mm-hmm. about the football games that'll be taking place the next day, talking about the Gamecock season that will be leading into the following weekend. A portion of the proceeds will benefit our good friends at Camp Discovery. We've done a lot of great stuff with them. Captain's Choice Tournament, as always, to get registered, call Charwood 803-755-2000. You're going to want to head and get registered. This has turned into a must-attend event, and that'll begin, for those of you golfers out there, will be Friday, August the 28th, 9 a.m., it'll be a Captain's Choice. So actually, by the time I get done, I'll be able to come and join you for some of the show for starting at 9 a.m. and staying out of the heat.
1: Yeah, sounds good.
0: So we'll get it done, and we'll chop it up that day and have fun. So get registered. You can actually go to the 107.5 The Game website as well and get more information. But again, it is our 107.5 The Game annual golf tournament coming up August 28th. So we got a lot of great events for you to get in the mood. You don't have to watch. If you're not into preseason NFL football, totally understand. You want to get ready for August 29th. A lot of stuff. That's the first Saturday of the college football season. If you really want to get ready for September 5th, the Charleston Gamecock Club this coming weekend, the opening of Five Point Social, and our 107.5 The Game golf tournament. You've got a lot of events coming up to get your motor running for the start of college football season. Coming up in the next segment, we'll talk a little baseball with Jamie Bradford, kind of catch up on where they are at in terms of things. Tyler, as we kind of start to wrap up our discussion here today with just the two of us, going back to this weekend, the NFL Hall of Fame. And it's a little surreal for me to see Luke Kuechly being inducted. When I watched him, I remember being a college kid at night in our college house watching Adam Vinatieri kick the field goal against the Raiders in the snow. That was something. The unpleasant news of Roger Craig over the weekend coming from him, that stunk to hear. All in all, so many great people. Drew Brees this weekend. Drew Brees to me just seems like the guy who's had the life. I know he had the major shoulder injury.
1: Sure.
0: But was the man at Purdue, wins the Super Bowl with the Saints, is basically the mayor of the city of New Orleans, Tyler. Great-looking kids, great-looking family, just to have a happy, happy, great lifestyle.
1: Yeah, I watched him terrorize my favorite team for a lot of years, but it was like you hated him because he was so good type of thing. And it is, I'm getting to the point now where I'm watching guys go into the Hall of Fame whose career I remember most of. Now I know Kuechly retired early, but still, I remember pretty much his entire career, pretty much all of Brees' career, a good chunk of Vinatieri's career. Like, now I'm getting to these guys like, okay, I remember when these guys came in the league or when they were still really young in their careers, watching them go out there and set records and stuff like that. So I guess that's what happens when you start getting into your 30s.
0: Yeah, I'm in my 40s, and I'm really seeing it now. Over the weekend, Adam Vinatieri gave a beautiful, do we have this?
1: We do. It is cut number two.
0: All right, today. Cut number two today, Dave. Adam Vinatieri gave a beautiful, heartfelt thank you to his former coach, Bill Belichick. Do we have the whole clip? Because you got to catch the first part.
1: Yeah.
0: It's a feel-good story if there was ever a feel-good story. Here is Adam Vinatieri during his speech saluting the one and only Bill
2: Belichick. I would repeat those last few statements about Coach Bill Belichick as well. Thank you for demanding excellence every single day. Your preparation, discipline, and attention to detail shaped far more than my football career. Unfortunately, Bill couldn't make it here today. There's a lot going on at UNC right now. He may be on a recruiting trip right now looking for the next Lawrence Taylor. I thought it was because training camp had already started. But in truth, it's because he's judging his girlfriend's cheerleading competition.
1: Well done.
0: That Adam Vinatieri, I don't know how much kickers make, but he's got a career as a stand-up.
1: The thing about McAfee and his wife, also pretty good, too.
0: Okay, I didn't catch that one.
1: You didn't catch that one. No. It'll play into high school humor pretty well.
0: Okay. Now, anything you took away from it, just like you said, seeing guys get older and everything, you're just kind of like, man, I'm getting older. But I've come to enjoy. I didn't watch because it was noon. I think what Saturday, but I did not watch the actual introductions. But catching little parts here and there, and to me, even what's more special is like the video clips of Drew Brees basically asking Sean Payton to introduce him.
1: Very cool.
0: There was a couple other ones that were really. I'm trying to think of. Who it was? Oh, it was Larry Fitzgerald, and that was another one. Mm-hmm. I watched Larry Fitzgerald from college through NFL, and him kind of getting very emotional. Actually, talking about him wishing his father was introducing him,
1: right,
0: and what his father did for him, stuff like that really stood out. Maybe more so than the speeches itself.
1: Sure, and again, everybody kind of does it their own way, and again, all those guys obviously very well deserving, and when you can throw in a little bit of humor there too, that does make it kind of fun. So I think maybe Vinatieri had the best overall speech.
0: He did. It's different. I know some of you out there are older than me, and you've gone through this. You've seen players you watched, and then they're inducted in the Hall of Fame, and it's a little surreal. I'm not gonna lie. It's like, because I just remember Larry Fitzgerald like just the other day running routes and doing things for the Cardinals and how good he was. And, you know, Luke Kuechly. I mean, Luke, smart guy, got out. Luke and Greg Olsen. By the way, is there a more – what's the kid he's about to be in? We all know him from American Pie. Sean, whatever.
1: William Scott.
0: Like, where you're just like, yeah, that's Mr. High School. That yeah. Is there – and this is going off topic in terms of Luke Kuechly, but is there a more like, yeah, that's Mr. High School than Greg Olsen? Like, did you see him standing there and him and this is – you talk about having the life. Him and Kuechly are coaching a middle school football team. I didn't know all this.
1: Their kids' teams up in Charlotte.
0: Greg Olsen's the head coach and Luke's like the defense coordinator. But, like, he just comes on and he's tan and the hair – I don't know if you call it perfect, but, like, he just looks like somebody who's roaming the halls at a local high school, like, just living the life and is the man. I mean, like...
1: I imagine he was probably the man back in high school, too.
0: I mean, then, and I was telling Austin this weekend as we were watching when they were doing the particular interview, I was like, are you familiar with Greg Olsen's rap career? Austin just stared at me as if, am I supposed to...
1: Am I supposed to play dumb here?
0: And finally, Austin just went for it all, and he was like, he named Greg's name, and I was like, yep, you know. So you've listened to him. Austin's like, yep, I'll listen. I said, okay. So what do you want for dinner, son?
1: Different times at Miami back then.
0: Oh, my goodness. I was like, Austin, can you imagine, like, I mean, just, that's all I said. I was like, can you just imagine living life that way, like, in Miami? Yeah. I don't. That's a crazy. I don't know if anybody watches the show American Greed. I'd seen it before, but it came on again over the weekend on Nevin Shapiro and just what he was doing and the money that he was shelling out to Miami athletes. I mean, that program's wild. Miami's just so wild. And I put this out there on Twitter. College football is almost at its best when Miami's winning.
1: Sure,
0: they are so polarizing. And again, I don't love Miami in that way, but I love it because their fans are freaking so annoying and so obnoxious. And you know what? It makes football better. And I wish they were coming here on September 5th to play this football game. We lost out on that one, but I understand why. Not going down that path. 803-404-6100. Jamie Bradford joins us next. 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

0: Nation, but welcome back, Jamie Bradford. It is that time of season where football is just about 4 weeks away, 3.5 weeks away, depending on how you want to define what football starts. Shoot, you can say it's underway with preseason football. How you been, my man? How was the end of the summer for the Bradford family?
1: It's good, but let's be clear about something. I haven't been on vacation in a month. I've been working every single day for a month. So don't act like I've been out just gallivanting around before football season. I've been in the trenches doing the work, you know, picking up. We're slackers like you, you know, leave some room to be desired. No, just kidding, man. It's good to be back with you, though. Yes.
0: Had to cover you those 2 weeks in July when you were on your two-week gallivanting vacation. I got you. I'm with you.
1: Well, celebrating America's 250th.
0: Yeah, you were, buddy. Good to have you back. Yeah, I'm glad. I'm glad we can talk some football. But first, let's start with what I know you really enjoy. That's the baseball side of things. Everything's calmed down. Everything's calmed down. I don't think, Jamie, I've spoke with you since we got through the draft. And what is your take on where we're at now with players that have officially signed? I know there was a pitcher that signed at the very last minute. There was a little bit of a surprise. Ethan Sutton signing with the Dodgers really lowered his cost. What was your take on all this? And now as Coach Schnall gets into kids going on campus and workouts really beginning and all those fun things, getting set for fall ball, what do you see? You don't need to go too in-depth because I want to get into a lot of football with you. But, yeah, what do you see coming out of now summer and signing days and so forth and so on?
1: Yeah, look, I think that it went about as well as it could go for a team that just really wasn't very good. And, you know, they made wholesale changes in the offseason, and, you know, you were expected to – look, Coach Schnall and his staff were given every available resource to go out and improve this roster in year one, and I think they did the best that they could with it. I mean, that's the way that it seems with the information we have. We'll find out next year. Keep in mind, while everybody's excited about all these players, the SEC they own the top 10 in transfer portal rankings because the SEC has the most money, so they can go out and get the most players. And so it's not like South Carolina is the only program that improved. A lot of good teams improved too. So, you know, it's going to really be key this fall. And obviously once they get into January and early February to get these guys developed quickly and figure out who's going to do what. And I think pitching probably has the most question marks at this point in time, not that they don't have enough arms, but just who's going to fill what role and where and things like that. But, you know, you get four scrimmages in the fall, and then they'll get out there in the early late winter, early spring, and try to piece it all together as quickly as they can.
2: How much can you typically take away from what you see in the fall and those scrimmages and stuff to end up translating to what we see starting in February?
1: A decent amount, actually. Yeah, you can take away a decent amount from that. Look, there's – this everything right now is all going to be competition. So it's not like you've got a guy or here or there who's, you know, he's not like you got a quarterback that you're protecting at all costs or something like that. Like every position is open at South Carolina. It doesn't matter what I've reported or John Whittle's reported or David Cloninger's reported. None of that matters. These guys are going to come in and they're going to have to compete to earn spots. And so when they get those four Friday nights, those four scrimmage games, guess what? They're going to have to lay their cards out on the table to try to get a step ahead before you get to fall break and winter break and things like that.
0: Real quick, because you're smarter than I am on this, when do you expect the non-conference schedule to be released? We have a good idea of when Clemson game is. I didn't know Paul Menieri, I think, said that the plan was to do the Army-Navy Air Force series again. Do you know if we're keeping that since it sounded like it had been signed, or if that's going to change? Just your thoughts on real quick what the non-conference may look like for us when we get to see them before you mentioned going into the gauntlet that is SEC play.
1: Well, I know they're working on it. I don't know. I've asked that same question, Bill. I haven't gotten a response. The last I heard was, you know, don't know. And I said, okay, well, I'll wait a little bit longer and try to find out there. But I think that I don't know that it'll be super soon. You do have a little bit of time And, you know, I don't know what other contracts were signed other than a few. Like, I know Coastal is going to be played later in the season. They just they haven't signed the contract, I don't think, yet on that. But that will be a midweek game later in the year, not earlier. And I think Coach Schnall wants to probably adjust a couple of things that are on the schedule. So it could maybe take a little bit longer, but I would say it would be we're probably still a couple of months away from actually knowing the full slate.
0: Let's change it to football. Now, thank you for that little update there. I know that things have died down. It's a good way to kind of wrap that up until we get into the fall and they really get going and you're able to actually see and observe some of the things that are going to take place. But first 3 days, it's non-pads, but you've got some connections. What are you hearing as far as the team? Who's standing out? What is coming Jamie Bradford's way that you can share with us?
1: Yeah, I mean, thinking probably at least 15, 16 wins this year.
0: I agree.
1: What it sounds like.
0: 15.
1: Yeah. I mean, undefeated is becoming more and more likely the more intel we get. I haven't heard anybody say we suck yet, so that's always a good sign. I'm working on a piece right now about Lenore Sellers. I think one of the things that has caught my attention is the fact that Lenore Sellers is the leader of the football team. And he's driving around going, yeah, no blank, Sherlock. I hear you. But the conversation about Lenore Sellers since December has been, how is he going to improve and Kendall Briles' offense? You know, one of the things that kind of gets lost or left out of this thing is how much more comfortable and confident you are leading your football program as a quarterback when you've been starting for two seasons and you're about to start for your third. And, you know, he's the guy. You know, leadership comes in multiple ways. Some guys are, you know, loud and things like that. But let's be honest. I mean, we've all played sports. Generally, leaders are good players. Like, I mean, you've got very few guys who are like leaders of teams who just really don't produce much for the team. It doesn't matter the sport. And he's the starting quarterback. I think he's one of, what, two third-year starting quarterbacks in the SEC with Marcel Reed. So, you know, he's there's a lot on his shoulders. And like, our intel with just how comfortable he's been, like, that's a big deal because it elevates him. He knows where they're going. So, you know, that's his job now. That's his role. And I think that's a big deal for Carolina. He's able to hold guys a little bit more accountable. He's used to it. It's second nature to him. They're listening to him. They're listening to him because they know what he's talking about. Last year, it was kind of a cluster offensively. I don't think anybody really knew what to think from time to time. Like, I don't know if it's clicking on all cylinders, but certainly there's much more confidence when it comes to, hey, I'm in charge of this football team and let's go out there and play well. And from what we hear on that, it's been going pretty well early.
2: And going off of that, because Beamer was asked about some comments that Lane Kiffin had made last week where he talked about how much the simplified offense of Kendall Briles worked so well at FAU, and obviously it's something that's really beneficial in a portal-heavy era where you're bringing guys in and out every single year. And again, that does benefit guys that come in, but also I imagine that's going to be really good for Sellers too in terms of simplifying, you know, not having to go through anything too elaborate, learning a new offense that, again, we think is going to fit his skill set better than anything that he's run the prior 2 years.
1: Yeah, I think you and I are saying the same thing because they're tied in. You know, I mean, honestly, like, we've been, you know, the three of us have been in media for a long time. And I remember when I first started, Tyler, you remember when you first started? Bill, same thing with you. It you know, once you do the things that we do for a while, you can start, you start kind of producing, right? You know, you're kind of telling the producer, hey, this is how it's supposed to go. And the engineer comes in and you can help out there. And they start looking to you for answers the longer you do these things. It's anything in life. I'm just giving an example of us. That's the thing with Lenore Sellers. Like, I would find it hard to imagine that he is able to kind of direct traffic out there and be like the true leader of the football team if he wasn't confident in what he's doing. And so, you know, when you've got a guy who started for 2 years, yes, this is the third OC, I get that. but you're just going to understand things quicker and easier. And so I think, you know, there's an accountability factor that kind of comes into play around, you know, once you've been doing it for a while, like you are expected to be the guy that knows what's going on. And if you don't, you're expected to be the guy to figure it out. And I think that that's where Sellers is right now. I think he's got a pretty good grip of what they're doing. And I think that's allowing him to kind of be able to coach the rest of these kids as well and be that natural leader out there under center.
0: We got to hit a break, but I'll give you that stat that I heard. And you're probably aware of this, but it's just kind of a crazy stat. This will be the first season that Shane Beamer's had a new offensive coordinator, Satterfield, Loggins, Shula, that was calling plays the previous season. And you think about what that does just right there alone in terms of experience. I mean, just the change in that, and what Satterfield, who obviously was not calling plays, Loggins was not calling plays, and I don't really know what Shula was doing, how involved he was in calling plays. But yeah, it's kind of a massive curveball. That's a massive change up. That's different than the previous three. So if you're like, well, he's messed up. This one's a little bit different. We'll come back, get a little bit more into what Jamie's heard, and talk a little bit about the running back situation. You're listening to the Halftime Show.
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0: afternoon. And again, we got a busy lineup this week coming for you. Shane Beamer will join us at 12:30 on Thursday now. So make that some appointment listening. We'll get a one-on-one with him. I'm going to ask him a question, Jamie Bradford. We brought this up in the previous segment prior to you about Neff Gioia and how it relates to play five to five and him coming in and playing college football for the first time and so forth and so on. We were kind of mostly joking. Mostly this was joking. A lot of people, though, are hitting us up on Twitter. And one texter says, you guys are making Neff out to be like Finch from the movie Wildcats. Sorry, I hadn't seen that. I don't know. But debating the smarts of college football, guys that you work with, Chris Clark and Wes Mitchell, both have gone out. Tyler, you do a show with them. They've eyeballed him, and they're like, this guy should be the first off the bus if we're trying to terrify the other team. But go ahead.
1: I was going to say, he wins the intimidation factor.
0: Yeah, he'll be on the freaks list, Bruce Feldman's. Jamie, just for a guy that's picking up the sport brand new, and we're not making fun of him. I'm not calling him dumb. I just think it takes a little more knowledge. You know, we were joking. I was like, just put him on the goal line and hand him the ball and say, run that way, because he's carried the ball in rugby. He's been hit. Make it simplified in year one while he's trying to learn the offensive tackle position. How difficult do you think it is? How difficult it is, do you think, mentally, for a guy coming that's never played a sport to play the sport? Dave, do we have Jamie?
2: Oh, can you hear me? Sorry about that.
0: All right, now we do.
2: The
0: mute
2: button on accident.
0: That's okay.
2: I'm sure it's pretty difficult to be honest. I mean, you know, I think I'd be interested to hear what Coach Beamer's response on that would be. And I get to talk to him next week, so if you don't ask him, I'm gonna ask him.
0: Yeah, I'm gonna get to it. Yeah, no.
2: Yeah. So if you forget, let me know, and I'll follow up on that. But yeah, no, I mean, you know, you would think that while they've probably been putting him through the ringer as far as, you know, trying to, you want him to go through those growing pains now, right? Like, they're not expecting a lot out of him, or if anything. But at the same time, you know, look, Kendall Briles is a pretty creative dude. And Tyler's exactly right. I mean, he's a monster. I mean, he's like 6'7". I think he came in at 305. He might be a little bit heavier than that, which means he'll probably be, you know, probably lose some of it by the time they get through camp. But, hey, man, you feel like you got a grasp on this thing? Can you not jump off sides? Yeah, I'm good. All right, well, just go stand out there, and we're just going to throw one up to you, and you either catch it or you don't. Just don't let the other team catch it.
0: Yeah.
1: I was going to say that's, again, going back to what Bill said about the 5-5, where for somebody like that who, again, you're going to have to bring along to develop as an offensive lineman is the ultimate goal. But now you don't have to worry about, all right, he's played in four games. If we play him in another one, then he's going to burn his red shirt. If he can contribute, I know J.C. Sherbert's brought this up of, like, being on the field goal team and trying to block. Hey, you're 6'7". Get your hands up. See if you can knock the ball down. Like, why not? Give it a try. You just never know. And again, you don't have to worry about, okay, he's only played a certain amount of games now. We got to be careful here. You have free reign to kind of do whatever you want now.
2: That's right. Yeah. And it's a great point by JC. I mean, I don't know what his ups are. Anybody got him on his how high you can jump? Has anybody measured that yet? I'm not sure I've got that.
0: We'll ask that question on Thursday.
2: You know, maybe get into the nitty gritty. Ask Shane if he's ever been to Cashel, Ireland, where Neff is from. As a matter of fact, I'd be interested to hear that response. What's, you know, did you drink beer? What was it like over there? Yeah, I mean, look, there's. I think the bigger picture here is that there is, this roster has so many toys on it. Like there. I mean, you mentioned the freaks list. Carolina's the only team in the country with three guys on that. Lenoris, Dylan, and Nick is number one again. And I think Nick isn't he the only player in the history of the freaks list to be on it four times? So, I mean, it's pretty good. I mean, think about other guys, right? Like, I mean, think about some of these young guys. How much are they going to play, guys? We don't know. But think about, like, Mike Tyler and the athleticism he's got in the tight end spot. Like, he hasn't had a, you know, there's not been a lot of run about him to this point. I mean, there's just dudes there. I mean, I remember when Jaden Gibson, before he got hurt, remember how big of a prospect he was for Oklahoma?
0: Yeah.
2: Like, they've got a lot of kids that just aren't names we've been talking about a ton, but there's a lot of dudes on this team that when you start to think about it from a talent standpoint, you're like, man, you know, you don't want to get ahead of yourself. You don't want to get too excited, but they do have guys who can play football around here that are pretty good athletes too.
0: By the way, according to one of the articles I read, Harbor is the first player to ever be ranked number one. Did you say he was number one? Did I miss that?
1: Yeah, he was number one. So he was okay. He got number one his freshman sophomore year. Jeremiah Smith got it last year, so he's got to be the only one to ever get it three times.
0: Okay, all right.
1: I would imagine.
0: Interesting, but was ranked by third by Feldman last year, number one. Now, I tell you, a guy, and we're kind of throwing out names here. Did you keep an eye on? This is the fun part of preseason, where we don't get to see enough, so we just make stuff up as we go along. Keep an eye. You go back to toys. Keep an eye on Sequel Patterson. That's kind of my dark horse for a while, because we're talking Harbor, Jaden Sellers. You mentioned Jaden Gibson. We had someone on from Oklahoma, and they mentioned the key is getting him on the field. If he's on the field, he can be a problem. It can't be much of a problem if you're off the field. You know, Mike Tyler. South Carolina has some wide receivers that are very, very interesting. I'm still interested to see if Malik Clark comes along. Donovan Murph's another guy, but Sequel Patterson's a guy that, in the red shirt era, maybe Tyler, you're and Jamie, maybe you're more careful with. Now you're not worried about it. You can throw him out there for 5, 6, 7 snaps a game. He might turn into something you didn't know we had.
1: Sure.
0: He's an interesting prospect to me, Jamie.
2: He is to me, and I'll tell you what. I mean, if he's able to not just play, but find himself playing significantly at South Carolina, then he's going to be really good here for a long time, because that's a pretty deep group of kids. I mean, there's a, I don't know that you've got a quote unquote a superstar. I think one is in there, and it could certainly be Harbor. I mean, you can consider Harbor a superstar if you'd like, but he hasn't had like that superstar season. He's riding some streaks coming into the year, but it's a deep group. It's as deep of a wide receiver group as South Carolina's had in a long time. And if he takes snaps from a couple of those guys and keeps moving his way up, he's going to be really good. You know, I don't know. He reminds me of Shy Smith, to be honest with you. Matter of fact, when you look at him, he reminds you of Shy Smith, too. And Shy Smith was pretty good at South Carolina in an offense that really, it was hit or miss from at best.
0: Let's not go down that path, because remember, that offense had, NFLer Shy Smith, NFLer Brian Edwards, NFLer Rico Dowdle, NFLer I'm leaving off one other wide receiver. Just some dude named Debo Samuel. Debo Samuel. Yeah, that's a tough subject to bring up, but go ahead.
2: Yeah, I mean, but when you think about from a tool standpoint, I mean, I think it's kind of the foregone conclusion, right, that you want the ball in Vakari Swain's hands as much as possible, so he's going to be back there fielding punts again. And although at the end of last year, they didn't return any punts. I think they returned 5 punts in like the last 4 games for a combined 1 yard. So, we'll see if they can't get that kind of going again. And then obviously Nick Harbor is your kick returner, and I get it, but could this kid make a difference there? Who knows? But yeah, it's interesting to hear his name kind of pop up the way it has. There's another name I want to throw at y'all on the other side of the ball though, just because I think that it's being forgotten about, and that's Judge Collier, man. Like, we're talking about all these kids, and I think people need to be reminded that Judge Collier as a sophomore was second team all SEC in 2024, and last year he looked really good, and then he got hurt in the first game, and I don't know about y'all, but he never looked the same to me throughout the year. Judge comes in, he started 13 games in 24. He played in 12 and started 2 in 23. And then last year, he ended up starting, 9 games. So this kid comes in with 23 career starts, and everybody's worried about the backups, which I understand that. I think we should all be concerned about the backups. I mean, Judge did get hurt, so that matters. But there just hadn't been a lot of conversation around him. And I just don't know that I would just dismiss this kid as someone who's expected to get his job taken from him in the first couple weeks of the season. I think Judge Collier is a kid we need to keep a close eye on.
0: I think we forget about him. I'll be honest. It wasn't until May that I realized, oh, he's still on the team. I mean, I think that's partially because of the way spring practice went, but because you're right, because people forget as a sophomore in that Clemson game, he was vital. I don't know if people remember, some of the things he did in that particular game. I don't know if you ever slowed down. Nobody in that game, 2024 up there, slowed down Antonio Williams. Bryant Wesco was a young guy. TJ Moore was a young guy. But Judge held his own in that game and came up with some good things. We'll wrap everything up with Jamie Bradford when we come back. It's the Halftime Show.
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5: 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I'm Chris Black.
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13: 2025 started off kind of rough for me because I was told I was probably going to need rotator cuff surgery, and I didn't want to go through the rehab. I didn't want to get cut open. And then I found QC Kinetics. QC Kinetics is a pioneer in regenerative orthopedics, and they're right there on Sunset Boulevard in West Columbia. 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

0: our usual Monday. Jamie, we get ready now for a week where the Gamecocks will, Shane Beamer will have his press conference tomorrow at 1 o'clock. We will get into that. What do you want to hear, if anything? I kind of thought about it today. I want it to be a nice, quiet, I don't want to hear anything, actually. I don't mind talking to Shane Beamer and asking the questions I want to ask or hearing the press conferences, but nice and quiet, just right under the radar. I'm trying to think, who was it, I can picture his face, that went on and said Shane Beamer won't only coach himself off the hot seat, but coach himself into the college football playoff. It was one of the big name writers.
1: Might have been Andy Staples.
0: I want to say Andy Staples. Mm-hmm. I think you're right, but I didn't want to give credit where credit was not due. But the bottom line is, I don't want that. Let's just stay quiet. I want whatever the expectations mine are, I want them to be there on Saturday, September 5th, and me make my own personal judgment.
1: Yeah, well, I think that there's a lot of wait and sees around here, and rightfully so, and we're not any different, as you just pointed out. You know, it's certainly a crucial year for Coach Beamer. But I don't think Shane thinks about that stuff very much, man. I mean, you know, I've had a chance to catch up with him a couple of times, and you know, he's got kind of a quiet confidence that I don't want to say it's scary, because I think that sounds a little dramatic, but it's I like it. I like it. You know, I think that he feels like the adjustments that they made in the off season were the right ones. And I think he feels like they went out and to the best of their ability were able to patch the holes that needed to be patched. And it's like, hey, look, it's going to work or it's not going to work. And I think he's cool with that, but I think he believes it's going to work. And, you know, to give him some credit, if you go back to last season, he said it a lot, and people got tired of hearing it because the losses were stacking up. And I understand that. But he kept saying, you know, I know y'all don't want to hear this, but we're really not that far off. Well, I think it's easier to understand now what he meant versus then. Because then we were watching an offense that was pretty putrid, right? It was yucky. It was tough to see. And it was like, what do you mean? How much further off could you be? This thing is brutal. I mean, they're breaking records left and right, and they're bad records to break. You know, and I think what he meant was, unfortunately, we have enough players around here, and we do need a couple of more. But I think if I can get this fixed and that fixed, I think we're going to be okay. And I think that he likes the position that this team is in, and the fact that they get 8 quarters to kind of go out there and work out the kinks is something that it's pretty rare around here. Generally, I think it's been since like 1987 or something like that, since South Carolina had like a couple of cupcakes, really true cupcakes to open the season. And so you hope that after 8 quarters of football and the SEC cranking up that that they're as comfortable in their own shoes as they've been in 6 years under his leadership.
0: Yeah, I thought about it last week as I was out and I was watching some games on television. I really, really, really, I get it. I'm not trying to argue with anybody or down there on why they did it, but really hate that we're not seeing Miami come to town. I totally, totally get it. And we pointed out earlier in the show, you look at Texas, and I guarantee you that if they could go back in time, and we told Tyler and I were joking about this and coming up with random names, but, you know, play the Boy Scouts team of Abilene instead of Ohio State last year and win that game, they're probably in the college football playoff. They got no reward for playing a close game in Columbus early in the season. So I get it, but yeah, just as a fan, I think as a fan's boy, it would be fun right now to be talking about the green and orange coming up here to start the season against the Gamecocks and having Darren Minshew versus Lenore Sellers. But I get what you just said, the 8 quarters there to really get adjusted, and we'll talk more about that in the coming weeks, Jamie.
1: Yeah, and by the way, Carolina announced today that season tickets, you know, their allotment for season tickets are officially sold out too. So, you know, I think people are really excited. And you know, again, Bill, you know, there's talent on this football team. You know, the trenches are going to be the story. They always are. If South Carolina is good in the trenches, they're probably going to be okay. And that's the same thing for every other team in the Southeastern Conference, period, the end. And you know what? I'll give you a question to chew on. I know y'all are about to be off the air, but think about it and come back tomorrow and talk about it. when you think about the offensive line, and that's like the major storyline for Carolina, right? Can these guys be better? How many football teams in the SEC would you say right now say, yeah, we feel pretty good about our offensive line? There's very few, I can tell you that.
2: You got the feel still over there. Yeah. What do you feel?
3: I'll dive into my notes and see if I can give you a good answer on that tomorrow. How about that?
1: Just think about it. You go in and look at it. We've looked at it some too, and I talked to Phil Steele on Friday about some of this as well, but there's very, very few. And that's the world we're in now, guys. Everybody transfers and dudes moving all over the place. What is the hardest group of kids to rebuild? It's the offensive line. Like that's the most difficult. Carolina's got to do it too.
2: Jamie, always appreciate it, buddy. Look forward to catching up next week.
1: Thanks, guys. See you.
2: Take care. And I do want to wish, I know he listens all the time. I know he's on our live stream. I believe he's probably there today. Our good buddy, Craig Godwin.
3: Yep.
2: A happy birthday.
3: Well, happy birthday, Craig.
2: Thank you, Craig, for listening.

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1: On this Monday, welcome aboard the post-game show. Jay Phillips, Terry Ford with you. Actually, Terry will be along shortly. Captain Dave is at Master Control for the next little bit. David Kloniker set to join us, bottom of the hour, talk a little Gamecocks. Try to get DC's blood pressure up, talking about the Braves. David and I, I've known David for half my life, give or take. I'm in my 50s, just to give you an idea. But David and I, while we see eye to eye on being very big Atlanta Braves fans, we don't see eye to eye on the day-to-day running of the organization. Not so much like Walt Weiss's manager.

0: management, or if it was Snit or Freddie or anybody that was managing the team. David is not a fan. Oh, I chuckle only because I'm being very understated here. David is not a fan of Alex Anthopoulos as the Braves general manager. And I'm not as anti-Alex as David is, if only because I'm looking right now at the Atlanta Braves, and I see a team that has yet to really be – they haven't been healthy all year. I won't say they haven't hit a peak because they were extraordinarily good early in the season, obviously. I hope they haven't hit a peak, or if they have, that they'll hit that again. And of late, I mean, they've won 8 of 10, so they're playing really good ball once again. But they have the second best record in baseball. I mean, they're really good. They're really good. But, yeah, I think David and David is far from alone, wants to see the Braves make moves that would have you believe they could basically go undefeated in October. And they didn't do that. I'll certainly admit that. But we'll talk to DC about that. And yeah, you know, we'll try to throw in some Gamecock football practice. But camp is, of course, now well underway. Bruce Feldman's freak list is out. Nick Harbor once again atop that list. And we'll get into some of the details. I know a lot of people are waiting and hoping that this year is the year Nick Harbor really breaks out. I think we saw towards the end of last season that he was beginning to. The A&M game, the Clemson game. There were others where he was close to it, but in those games, he had more than 100 yards receiving in each of them. And I think this year, one of the things that I've really enjoyed is listening to Nick and those around him, whether it's coaches or teammates, just discuss the next level he has hit when it comes to leadership, learning, accountability, responsibility, all those kind of things. And I thought one of those things that really sort of illustrated just how well he had grown into the roles, plural, that he has here is being, if you will, kind of a camp counselor at Shane Beamer football camps for a lot of different age groups. And Nick himself telling us during media days, you know, I really, in doing that, in being more of a teacher, a coach, a mentor, a counselor, really began to see a lot of the things that coaches have been telling me sort of manifest themselves in that way, that you can see it from both sides and that it's certain, you know, not suddenly, but it brings more clarity to what Nick Harbor is trying to do and who he wants to be. So, that one I continue to say too, and just regardless of position right now, really just want to see this offense under Kendall Briles and what it can do. I'm not going to sit here and say take the next step or anything like that. I'm not really sure what the next step would look like. I mean, you regressed so far backward last year offensively for a variety of reasons that it almost feels like starting over. And I think Kendall Briles has basically made that point. I was a little surprised when he told Terry and me last week at Shane Beamer's golf outing that he really did not, when he took the job, you know, he knew what it was about, where it was and who was going to be here, but that he didn't look at film. Said, I'm not going to look at either 24 or 25 film. I'd rather get these guys out there in the spring and begin to evaluate based on what I'm asking them to do. So, you know, I mean, has he maybe snuck a peek somewhere at a little film here and there of Lenoris or somebody? You know, probably so. But in the grand scheme, it's about starting it over. And I think that brings a lot of excitement, anticipation, anxiousness to Carolina fans. But I'm looking forward to it. I will repeat, for those of you who haven't heard me say it, a lot of people still have been on vacation the last couple of weeks, and maybe you're in and out of the show. I really do look at Kendall Briles from an offensive mind perspective as being the best to bring that into Columbia since Steve Spurrier was here. And that's not like me going out on some massive limb to say that either. But I do believe it's true. And I think he's got the resume to back it up, you know, and I think Carolina has the personnel. And I've been, you know, following along with what our buddies Chris Clark and Wes Mitchell have been writing and observing at camp or some of the things that they hear from around the ball club. And look, any time of anybody this time of year, right, is going to have a lot of good things to say. You're practicing against air. You're not wearing pads. So a lot of people, you know, that are SEC athletes can look good, feel good, and have a lot of hope for what's coming. But this is a ball club that you knew had the proper personnel. And last year, it just, again, it all fell apart offensively. Late in games, couldn't run the ball. You know, again, I think Lenoris was put in positions that were not suited to him and his skill set, at least overall. And I know a lot of it was that Lenoris wanted to be better at different things. And all those things came together, but they just, anyway, we don't have to relitigate last year. Y'all get it. But we'll talk to David about all of those things, and we'll go over some of the others on the Bruce Feldman freaks list, which is always fun. We'll also talk just a little bit about some of the upgrades that you can expect at Williams-Brice Stadium. Got a poll question running today on Twitter, just for fun, across the landscape of the Southeastern Conference. We'll get to that in just a second. We'll also update you on what we're hearing from the college football playoff meetings. They're virtual meetings today, and I'll just go ahead and tell you so that nobody gets their hopes up, myself included. No decisions on anything are expected from these meetings this week. These are going to be more logistical meetings, talking about different formats, some presentations from television executives. But let's just call it what it really is here. How do those that pay for this television, primarily, make up for what would ultimately be lost championship game revenue? And can an expanded playoff match that dollar for dollar? Because if the answer is yes, then we'll expand the playoff. If the answer is no, then you'll have this divisiveness, and chances are really good that for the next few years it just stays at 12. Because I don't see the Southeastern Conference letting go of a nearly $100 million payday. And by all estimations, the SEC, of the four major conference playoff games, or excuse me, championship games, Freudian slip there, collectively, it's estimated they bring in around $200 million. And the SEC makes nearly half of that in its game. That tells you all you need to know about how important this game is financially, in addition to the ability to call yourself the Southeastern Conference champion by winning that game. But you can still have an SEC champion. What I wouldn't want to see is what they do in basketball and baseball and every other sport in the SEC, is if you have a tie at the top, that everybody gets to be SEC champion. Yeah. I do like to kind of settle it on the field portion of it all. You'd have a one seed still for some purposes of playoff seating or formatting or some such. I don't know how that would work yet. And they got a pretty convoluted tiebreaker system these days. But that's going to be the gist of these meetings. Can the television partners and new television investment make up $200+ million a year? Because again, if they can, all right, cool. Let's do it. Poll question today, with Georgia and Texas having the best chances of SEC teams to win a national title, which of these other SEC teams has the next best chance this season? Alphabetical order: Alabama, LSU, Mississippi, or A&M. I almost included Oklahoma, but I didn't know where to put them. And I only get four, because I do think Oklahoma is better than some people believe them to be. But I put Alabama, LSU, Ole Miss, and A&M. So we'll run that through the end of the program. Enjoy it. Vote on it. And we'll see what happens next. But until somebody knocks Georgia off the pedestal, I'm sticking with Georgia to be the best team in the SEC. I know Texas is loaded with talent, but Texas still has a Georgia problem. Three games, three losses. So just don't see it yet. And they don't play each other in the regular season. So will it be Georgia and Texas again in an SEC title game? We shall see. Before we hit the break, congratulations to just graduated Gamecock golfer Frankie Harris. Shot a 59 yesterday on the Corn Ferry Tour to win their event this weekend. 59, man. That's impressive. Well done, sir. I texted Bill McDonald and ask him about that. He said, what, quite a story. So we'll get into more of that later. But Frankie could be going places in his career, but a 59 to win the Corn Ferry event this past weekend. Nice work. 803-404-6100 to be a part of the program. Carolina has sent out some things you need to know about what to expect at Williams-Brice Stadium now that renovations are at least well underway, and some will be ready for you in just a few weeks' time. We'll get into that on the other side. David Kloniger coming up, talking camp and more. It's the Monday postgame show.
1: Wow, what a play. The Game Network. Columbia, Charleston, Florence, and Myrtle Beach. 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The Golf Gun is back with proceeds going to Camp Discovery. 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Come hang out with us at the Game Summer Golf Event on Friday, August 28th. 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
0: On this Monday, welcome back in. Jay Phillips here with you inside the Herndon Chevy Studios. Captain David, Master Control. Terry will be along in just a little bit. David Kloniger will join us shortly. Carolina has put out some things to expect when you get to Williams-Brice Stadium this coming season. Phase one near completion. Some construction still going to be going on through the season. But as the release says today, phase one delivers significant enhancements that are designed to improve every Gamecock fan's game day experience. On the West Main Concourse, you will experience the following. 2.5 times more restroom fixtures per person for both men and women. 21 new grab-and-go concession points of sale to allow you to check out 2.5 times faster. All right, so 2.5 is a prevailing number here. Then on the East Concourse, big substantial upgrades include 7.5 times, wow, more restroom fixtures per female fan, 24% more restroom fixtures for male fans, and 18 grab-and-go concession points of sale. Additional improvements, they say, include expanded concourse space, new concession marketplaces, and different areas on the West Main and East Ground Concourses, enhanced wayfinding signage, and upgrades to the cockpit, which include widening the concourse, new concession offerings, and a build-out for the completion of the first-of-its-kind student club, which will be opened during Phase 2, so after the season and into the 2027 campaign. So there you go. So some good stuff coming up at Williams-Brice. I know many people have said it's long overdue, and it is. You know, it's good that as Jeremiah Donati got in here, was able to push a lot of these through. Some of this was you know, certainly in the planning phase before Jeremiah became athletics director, but this has to be done. You're not building a new stadium, obviously. And yet, you know, you look at Carolina and realize just how far behind they were in a lot of areas across the Southeastern Conference. So good for them. And I can't wait to see all of this. And remember, this is going to be going on for a while. The release today also says, with so many updates for the 2026 season, Gamecock Athletics wants to ensure fans are prepared to attend games this fall. Over the next few weeks, additional information on how to prepare for game day will be shared with fans. These updates will focus on parking, getting in and around the stadium, new and updated guest services and fan experience amenities, and more. If you want to learn more about this, you can go to GamecocksOnline.com. Also links on here, obviously, for the few remaining season tickets that are up for grabs. But there you go. So a lot more bathrooms, a lot more places to grab a snack or a beer or a soda. Get you in and out at Williams-Brice. Biggest thing, though, is just go win some football games. And remember, in those first few games, it's going to be hot. That's all I'm going to tell you. It's going to be hot. Good for Chris Sale. If y'all hadn't seen this story for the Braves where we talked to David, because I got a few things to blend into here. Chris Sale, starting pitcher for the Braves, was called for a balk on Saturday. And it, without getting into the minutia of it, the home plate umpire said that Sale did not declare whether or not he was going to pitch from the windup or the stretch. The crew chief after the game on Saturday said he declared he was pitching from the windup when he went to one batter, but did not declare ahead of the next at bat, which allowed the balk allowed a run to score from third base. Sale was incredibly and visibly unhappy about that on Saturday up at Yankee Stadium. And his manager, Walt Weiss, knew so immediately. And so Walt burst out of the dugout. And instead of his star pitcher getting ejected, Walt did enough to make sure that he was the one who got ejected. Sale went on to, I think there was a double on the next batter. Again, the run had already scored. It was a go-ahead run. And then he got out of the inning. He got 3 runs, 5 hits, and 6 innings. It was his first loss since late June, by the way. He's having a really good season, 12-7 this year, but a 2-2-0 in 21 starts. So that's not the end of the story. Braves lost on Saturday, by the way, and they lost the series that day. They did come back to win yesterday's game in extra innings, 2-1. Two of these games went to extras, by the way. So good series in the Bronx for both clubs. But, Chris Sale, you know, went back to the hotel Saturday night, right? Slept on it, got up, had breakfast. Again, the day after you start, you're not doing anything other than cheerleading in the dugout. And before the game even started yesterday, as the umpires were taking the field for the first time, like during BP and warmups and stuff, Sale started jawing at the crew. And, the home plate umpire from Saturday, who I guess rotated, I don't know which way they rotated, I guess to first base, doesn't matter, tossed him. and I just, you know what? I think it's great. I know we're probably not supposed to feel that way, but I think it's absolutely fantastic. That, and I was joking with Tyler Head and Bill Gunner, who are both big Braves fans too, but Tyler was like, think about it. He had a meal, he went to bed, he had another meal, he got to the ballpark, and then he got himself run. Like, he had all that time to think about it and sleep on it. And he was determined, and you know he was, he was determined to say something, and most likely get himself ejected beforehand, just if only to make a point. Michael Harris said, quote, I was by the bat rack because the game was about to start and I was getting my helmet. I didn't see him talking to him, but I actually saw the motion of him throwing him out. I was kind of confused. Then I saw Sale and remember what happened yesterday, and I put the two and two together, end quote, from the Braves center fielder. So way to go, Chris Sale. I don't have much of a problem with this. Some people would say, oh, come on, don't be petty. But get your money's worth. And having seen it, I didn't see it live. I wasn't watching the game live when it happened on Saturday. But I did see the entire sequence. And Walt, in postgame and yesterday, made mention of the fact that what they said Sale didn't do, he rarely does. And they've never called him on it before. And so he did it once. I don't know, and they haven't gotten into a lot more detail on whether or not he has to continually do it, or maybe because he had done it, he actually set himself up to be called for not doing it again and then get the balk. And again, it's an odd ruling anyway, but maybe I'm being subjective as a Braves fan, but the way Walt Weiss described it in postgame, he's like, Chris never declares for that, and they've never called him on it. But today they decided to. And I do, you know, y'all look, sometimes I think we know that umpires in Major League Baseball have a level of arrogance about them. And I understand, too, that players are supposed to know the rules and play accordingly. But is it wrong to think that, you know, umpires may suggest, hey, man, need you to declare this, or, hey, noticed that you're not. And they may say, no, it's not our responsibility. And I wouldn't argue it per se. But it isn't like Chris Sale just got to the bigs. This is a guy who's been in Major League Baseball for well over a decade. And if Walt Weiss is correct and that he hasn't been called on this, what's making you call it now? And is there any kind of warning or advance notice of any kind to say we're looking for this or just want to remind you of this? So I get it. And if it was just, you know, a guy run, you know, a runner on a balk going from first to second or second to third, okay, no big deal, right, in the grand scheme if you get out of it. But a run scored. So it was, and it was a one-run game. All three games this weekend, one-run games. So it was crucial. And it was a crucial decision that didn't go Atlanta's way for something that seemingly either isn't called or is so rarely called that you don't think about it. So I get it. But good for Chris Sale yesterday to, again, have a meal, as Tyler said, sleep on it, have another meal, get to the ballpark, and then get himself run. We'll see if David Cloninger gets himself run. Nah, he probably won't. We'll talk a little Gamecock football camp again as we're into the first full week of it. School's starting soon, and we're inside of 4 weeks to kick off DC of the Post and Courier, talking Carolina football and more when we come back.
9: 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It's 2026 SEC Media Days.
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0: 3:32 on this Monday. Welcome back in. Postgame Show rolling on. Jay Phillips here inside the studio. Captain David, Master Control. Terry will be along momentarily. Always a pleasure to speak to our good friend David Kloniker on the Gamecock beat for the Post and Courier. Camp is underway. David's little guy is now in the first grade. I don't know how many more events you can handle in one summer, Mr. Kloniker.
10: Yeah, it's not easy, Jay, but you know, you make time
0: Sure. This
10: time of year when everything starts mounting up on you. I'm used to it. Otherwise, I'd have stayed in Rock Hill and worked at Sylvan.
0: Before we get into anything around the Gamecocks, you and I, big Braves fans, second best record in baseball. They're doing all right. I know you're thrilled with some of the trade deadline moves that Alex Anthopoulos made.
10: Well, until the handle breaks off and you got to call a doctor to pull it back out again. I'm sorry for yelling.
0: Captain Dave, quick on the trigger. That's good. All right. Well, well said, David. Well said. And I'm sure the audience concurs. In the meantime, we'll leave the rest of the Braves alone. How about those Gamecocks? Camp is underway. Do we need this button again for any further purposes?
10: No. Things are much more calm over at the USC practice field, I'm happy to say, because that's what you want this time of year, Jay. Non-eventful, you know? You don't want to have anything like if you flashback just a year ago, what were we all doing?
0: Yeah.
10: Standing around waiting to see if Rasul Faison's case had been cleared. So that kind of dominated the first couple of weeks of camp. So nothing like that this year. Obviously, the Dylan Stewart and Jacarius Peake situations are a little concerning, but it's not that we didn't know that was coming. You know, those guys have been out for a while. Shane Beamer has said, okay, they wouldn't be ready to start a camp, completely expected. So now it becomes a case of like, okay, well, you know, you hope to see him practicing soon. And if not, then, you know, it'll be a whole nother thing about when that they can come back to practice and potentially play. But other than that, everything I've heard has been good. The new offense has slipped seamlessly in. Everybody likes it. And it's just, you know, stacking days.
0: How, and this is a hard question to answer, obviously. So, yeah, how high is the level of concern or when it comes to Peake and Stewart? Or if I rephrase it, how concerned should fans feel about where they are now that we're inside of 4 weeks to kick off?
10: Well, Jay, I think the closer it gets to the first game, the more the concern rises. I mean, obviously, you want to see those guys doing something, you know, just running around, because, you know, it's not going to be a case of like, well, you know, we just rested in the entire spring and the entire preseason camp, but he's ready to go game one. I mean, they wouldn't do that, you know. So if it gets to, say, the first week, and Shane says, okay, well, you know, they're still limited, then it's like, okay, now you kind of restart the clock, because while I'm sure that they will play if healthy and they want to play, you do kind of have two more weeks of saying, well, Kent State and Towson, they don't have to play. You shouldn't have to depend on them at that point. So you hope it doesn't get to that point where you're kind of using that extra 2 weeks, but it's just how they feel. You know, everybody heals different, and we'll see how it goes. So, you know, Dylan Stewart, at least for the 2 days or the brief time we got to watch him, was out there on the sideline. Jacarius Peake wasn't, but yet he was at media day. So both of them look fine from the eye test, but obviously there's a lot more going on.
0: One more on those two, because I have, in the last couple of weeks, said that while both of the situations are very serious and these are star players, I would treat them differently. Here's what I mean, and I think you kind of touched on it indirectly. Dylan Stewart's been in Clayton White's system for 2 years and knows what it's all about. Jacarius Peake is a hell of an offensive lineman, but he has not nobody, let's face it, David, nobody has been in this Kendall Briles and Randy Clements system at South Carolina yet, including Jacarius. And to the point you made about Kent and Towson being the openers, whether you could have him go all day, you know, and you wouldn't, but is it more in the best interest of Carolina, I guess I should say, to have Jacarius try and get at least 4 or 5 series in the first 2 weeks relative to knowing Dylan could wait until the conference opener and probably not miss too much of a beat?
10: Well, Jay, I think any action is good action for either of those two young men. You want to make sure that they've got some kind of, okay, I'm back at full speed now. I'm back in a rep. I know what I've been able to do, especially going out there against real live competition, to where I know that they go head to head in inter-squad practice and scrimmages and that kind of thing, but it's still going to be like, well, I mean, you're probably not going to go full speed all the time against the guy that you're sharing a locker room with, right? So, you know, any action would be good action. You would hope that they could get out there and show something against Kent State and Towson. It's like, okay, that's all they need to do. Hey, keep getting ready and we'll see you for Mississippi State. But like I said, Jay, it's just as this thing kind of goes on, you're like, okay, you don't want this to become a countdown of saying, yeah, well, when can they play? We talking, you know, halfway through the first 3 games this season, mid-season? Because if it gets any later than that, you hate to mention this kind of thing, but – both those guys got pro football futures in front of them. And it would become a case of like, well, is it really worth going out there and risking something for maybe half a season? You hope it don't get to that point.
0: Talking to David Kloniger of the Charleston Post and Courier. Let's go to running backs, David, where Matthew Fuller is getting a lot of attention and you know, had a good spring. You've got some newcomers back there, some returners back there. You've got a new coach back there. Again, you've got a whole new system. I'll go to that word again, concern. Is there, and Stan Drayton last week, I think, made a pretty good point. Like, look, if I got a number one guy, I'm going to go to my number one guy. If it's got to be by committee, so be it. You know, how much separation do you believe there is between somebody being that so-called bell cow back and this being a core of running backs by committee?
10: That's a great question, Jay. And I asked not only Shane Beamer, but Kendall Briles and Stan Drayton that at various times over the offseason. You know, that term running back committee kind of has a negative connotation, but it doesn't have to. It's just one of those cases where you think, well, you know, in today's age of college football, you just don't hand the guy the ball 40 times a game. You just don't see that much anymore. So there's going to be a rotation no matter who is the starter. But it will be a case like, who do you go to with game on the line? Who do you go to if that guy's lathered up and playing well and getting you your 4 or 5 yards at a clip? You know, you want to keep that guy in. So I think that they do have a very deep group. I think that there isn't a whole lot of separation between 1 and 2 and 3. I think that they'll go into every game saying that all of these guys are going to play, and how we play them just determines on how the game goes. I mean, let's face it, Jay. Let's say you go down there and you're down 21 at halftime. Probably not going to run the ball too much, right, at least to start the second half. So it's all going to depend on how the game is going. You know, you always have a plan. You script the first 9, 10 plays, whatever, but who knows what happens after that 10. So I think in the case of, you do want to have that guy you can lean on, but that's only going to really be determined once you get out there and start playing games.
0: What more have you heard, speaking of number maybe 2 on this list, and I'm not sure if that's Christian Clark or not. You've got Howell and you've got Augustave as well, but a lot of buzz around Christian Clark transferring in from Texas. What's the feeling around what he adds?
10: I've heard really good things, Jay, that he's out there and playing hard, and they know that, you know, I realize throwing this term around this early in camp's kind of bad, but, hey, he's an SEC back. Hmm. Okay, great. Let's see what we got here. You know, I've seen a lot of SEC backs. So where does he fall in the pecking order? But, you know, Jawaan Howell, Isaiah Gustave, those guys were here last year, and they played a lot of good ball. Jawaan Howell in particular, he'd always peel off a run that really surprised you, you know. So they're keeping that in mind, and everybody's going to get their shot, is getting their shot right now in full camp.
0: Let's look at receivers, David. I think Nick Harbor is certainly there. We're hearing things from Donovan Murph. We know about Jaden Sellers, Nitro Tuggle coming in. Again, what a great name, if nothing else. But, you know, again, a kid with some Big Ten experience, even if it was a program that has been a little downtrodden. How many people does Mike Furry ultimately, in your opinion, want to be working with and sending out there on a regular basis?
10: There'll be a group of 6 to 8, just like there pretty much always is. And maybe those guys switch a little from a week to week, game to game, outside of the injury concern, of course. But you're always looking for those guys that can give you a little bit different look. I mean, obviously, Nick Harbor is just a unique specimen, you know, number one on Bruce Feldman's freaks list for the second time in 3 years. And he's a guy that I think has developed the game to say, I don't have to just stretch the field. I can go and run an 8-10 yard button hook if you need me to. I can run a slant and use my height to match up against those linebackers in the middle. So I think that will change game to game, but the guys you mentioned, plus a DJ Black, you know, very familiar with Mike Furry, doing very well in the spring. He's a guy that can flash. Malik Clark from my hometown of Rock Hill, I think will get into that mix. And of course, Mazio Bennett. Got a story coming out soon about, like, he's kind of the forgotten man in this offense for whatever reason, but he's still got a lot of production, and he's a guy that they know what he can do. So we'll see what that first group looks like. And, of course, Kent State and Towson, you're hoping to play a lot of guys. So we'll see what happens there and against in what circumstance.
0: Again, no, it's not a sexy topic for football fans, but I do think it's one that matters, and that's going to be the place kicker battle. And I feel like that's wide open and maybe one that Shane is very quietly appreciating in terms of a competitive situation. What more have you learned about what he's looking for? Will there be different roles for these guys? And how, to borrow from Will Muschamp, how they kind of create that adversity in practice to get as much from these guys as they can before the season starts?
10: No, normally I'd say, Jay, why are you scooping me, man? That story's running in the Post and Courier on Wednesday morning. But, you know, you're a friend. We go back a ways. So, yeah, it's wide open. And I've been mentioning that since the summer when Malik Orson committed, I think it was in May, and he arrived at the end of May and then immediately threw his hat into the ring with Upton Bellenfant and Max Kelly. So those guys are out there kicking every day. I had a long conversation with Shane about it this summer. I had a long conversation with Matthew Smiley about it at the golf outing, about just what they're going to do. And they weren't specific about it, but they said, we're coming up with some new ways to really encourage that competition and put them in the toughest environments we can. And specifically, Matthew Smiley said, you know, normally you, like, if this was a quarterback, you'd tell the guy 2 weeks before, hey, you're the guy. Mm-hmm. With a kicker, I think you can go, if it has to, maybe up to 3 days before the game, because you want that guy to have a little bit of time to know he's the guy. And he said, we'll see what happens. We chart everything. We come up with different situations, and we'll see how it goes. And, you know, from the brief times that I got to watch them, not many were missing their kicks.
0: All right. About 30 seconds left here. Give us a name that we haven't thought much about yet that you're starting to hear some buzz around.
10: I like Jabri Coleman in that running back group. I think he's a guy that, obviously coming from Penn State with Stan Drayton, he might surprise a few people. Very stacked room, but he might be that guy that kind of gets on there and raises some eyebrows.
0: All right. Good stuff as always, sir. Go Braves, beat Mets.
10: As always, my man. Thanks for having
0: good
10: me.
0: Good stuff. Appreciate you. That's David Kloniger, DC, PNC to follow on Twitter, postandcourier.com. And again, I urge you, if you hadn't already, subscribe to David's newsletter. It comes out a couple times a week. A lot of good stuff in there for Carolina fans. I see that Terry Ford is in the building, like Elvis or something like that. Terry's back on the other side, and he opens the vault. It's the postgame show.
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16: 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News over the weekend from Raiders camp had both Kirk Cousins and Max Crosby sitting out of practice on Saturday due to a fight on Friday. You have to wonder today how many teams picked up the phone and called Vegas to see if Crosby is available. I'm Chris Black.
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0: 11 minutes in front of 4 o'clock on this Monday. Welcome back in. Jay and Terry with you. Terry got lost on the way to the studio.
20: Damnedest thing, man. I went to get in that elevator.
0: Yeah?
20: And all of a sudden, I was like in West Columbia. It was so weird. It was like, you know, Keanu Reeves was with me.
0: I was
20: going to
0: say,
20: George,
0: that sounds
20: Carlin.
0: Like some kind of sci-fi thing going
20: yeah,
0: on.
20: Yeah, who's that? Have 60 different Doctor Whos were
0: sure.
20: There. It was just, it was crazy. All of a sudden, the DeLorean, there was Michael J. Fox and Christopher Lloyd and that hot tub time machine. It was craziness.
0: You ever watch Doctor Who?
20: No.
0: I haven't either.
20: I've never watched
0: it. I know people that like swear by it. And obviously, if it's been on since, you know, Lyndon Johnson was president.
20: You and I were kids, Doctor Who was on, I believe.
0: I mean, so it's I mean, obviously.
20: And they've had like 10 different Doctor Who's.
0: Oh, I think it's more like 30.
20: Are you serious?
0: Yeah.
20: So I was just making up a number.
0: No, because that's the thing.
20: They change it so often.
0: It's
20: or
0: like
20: whatever.
0: That's part of who the character. No,
20: they had
0: intended,
20: a female Doctor Who.
0: They've had
20: they've all sorts of stuff.
0: Yeah, so I think that's part
20: but
0: of.
20: I've never watched. I've seen the opening, like the beginning of it with the isn't it like a elevator or whatever it is that opens.
0: Yeah.
20: Whatever it is.
0: But it's
20: I've never watched an episode.
0: I hadn't either. I'm not always into sci-fi stuff. People are, you like Star Wars? I'm like, Star Wars isn't really sci-fi.
20: It's a story built around sci-fi.
0: It's outer space.
20: It's a story.
0: Yeah, but it's not really sci-fi. Yeah. It's not the same.
20: It's a little different.
0: Yeah.
20: It depends. Like sci-fi for me is hit or miss. It depends on like the story. Like you said, story. If the story's interesting, I'm in. If it's not, I'm out.
0: I'm usually out.
20: Really?
0: Yeah.
20: I'm like 50-50. You know what? I'll tell you what I want to see, not to go down a rabbit hole. And I guess it's sci-fi-ish and it's superhero-ish. And I'm not a superhero hater of those movies,
0: right. But
20: I don't get tingly when they drop one.
0: Okay.
20: I'm okay with them.
0: Okay.
20: I do want to see the first Guardians of the Galaxy because it looks funny.
0: Oh, it's great.
20: Did you see it?
0: Oh, yeah.
20: Okay, I want to
0: see that. I've seen all those.
20: They look very funny to me. Like, I'd want to see them because I like humor in my movies.
0: The first one is, I think the second one was pretty good too. The first one's great.
20: Okay.
0: So
20: you recommend me going out of my way to see it?
0: I do.
20: Okay.
0: Soundtrack's great.
20: Plus, I like him. I always forget his name. He was in some sitcom for a while.
0: Chris Pratt.
20: Yeah. I like Pratt.
0: No, he's funny.
20: Because I've seen the last two Avenger movies and he was in those in some way, shape, or form.
0: They find a way. Disney and their writers have found a way, man. If you're
20: dumb.
0: When they bought Marvel, they're like, all right, here's what we're going to do.
20: And they sure the hell did.
0: It's going to take a little time, but we're going to blend every single Marvel character ever into one universe.
20: And they have.
0: And they have.
20: To their credit.
0: Yeah.
20: So I like Pratt. The character he plays, I think, it's funny. I want to see it. So I do want to see the Guardians of the Galaxy.
0: It's good.
20: So.
0: And the Disney indoor coaster. At Epcot?
20: Mm-hmm.
0: It's a banger.
20: Really?
0: It's a banger.
20: Really?
0: Yeah.
20: I love me a roller coaster. Even now, I still love me a roller coaster.
0: It's as the kids said back in the day, it's a scene, man.
20: It's a scene, man. Is it fire?
0: It's
20: fire.
0: It's awesome, actually. We did it twice.
20: I landed at Disney. The last time I was there is when they had the rock and roller coaster going.
0: They still have that.
20: You still have the Aerosmith rock and roll?
0: Well, it's not Aerosmith anymore.
20: Oh,
0: now it has been rethemed to the Muppet Band, and they have brand new songs and a whole new, it's the same track,
20: mm-hmm.
0: So you still launch at 60 whatever miles an hour and go upside down and all those things.
20: Cool.
0: But
20: okay.
0: It's all, I think the story is similar, you know, okay. But it's now Muppets.
20: Again, my favorite ride's gone.
0: Which one?
20: The
0: Mr. Toad,
20: yeah, the teacups. No, you dropped. It was the
0: Oh no, Hollywood Tower of Terror.
20: Is it still there?
0: Oh yeah,
20: Tower of Terror. Because
0: oh dude, listen,
20: that is my favorite ride of all time.
0: If they decided they were going to close that, I'd be like, you know, chaining myself to.
20: Or you'd
0: the
20: be like, the, to, yeah, like a tree
0: hugger. Tearing this thing down.
20: That is my favorite ride of all time.
0: Oh yeah, yeah.
20: Tower of Terror.
0: Now
20: is awesome.
0: They still have it at Disneyland, but they made that Guardians of the Galaxy out in California.
20: Oh okay,
0: yeah.
20: All right.
0: Never been to that one. All right,
20: okay.
0: Let's open the vault here.
20: Why do we do that? We have to do that. Because,
0: well, that was sort of a vault.
20: We said we're going to do it.
0: That was sort of a vault.
20: All right, I'm ready?
0: Yeah.
20: This guy, on this day in 1975, wins a PGA championship for the fourth time, beating Bruce Crampton and Tom Weisskopf. 1975. This golfer.
0: Tom Watson.
20: That was his fourth PGA championship. Tom Watson?
0: Yeah, maybe not in 75. Jack?
20: Yep.
0: Yeah, Jack.
20: Here's Jack. Okay, ready?
0: Okay.
20: Next one. This day in 1980, this golfer won his fifth PGA championship with a record score of 274, seven strokes ahead of the immortal Andy Bean.
0: Jack?
20: Yep. I figured you get one, you knock them both out.
0: Yeah, why not?
20: Uh-huh. So there you go. Now, this will be tough.
0: I guess Tom Watson didn't win four PGA. He didn't win, like, four British.
20: Yeah. Here's one for you.
0: Okay.
20: If you get this one, this will be very impressive. 1995, this golfer was a third-year pro without a tour victory, but shot a record-tying 63 in his first PGA round to lead the PGA Championship?
0: John Daly.
20: Nope. 1995. The great Michael Bradley.
0: Oh, I know.
20: I would have nothing on that.
0: I would have had nothing. Yeah. All right, hour two. Some news around this college football playoff expansion. Keep it here.
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1: Four o'clock on this Monday. Welcome back in. Postgame Show rolling on from the Herndon Chevy Studios in downtown Columbia. I can't quite see outside because they got the blinds pulled, but I don't think it's raining here, but I can hear rumbles of thunder all across the area, so somewhere out that way.
6: No, I was popping.
1: It's
6: It was raining a few minutes ago. I think the rain, when I was coming downstairs once I found my way back,
1: yeah.
6: Getting lost.
1: Yeah, yeah.
6: It was raining profusely. Now it seems like it's stopped.
1: Okay, good. All right, I can't tell.
6: We'll break out the weather map later.
1: I feel like I'm in a cave, but it's not my call.
6: Yeah, it's because we're doing this thing called video.
1: Yeah. We've been through this.
6: Yes, we have. You know it's not going to change.
1: Right? It's not.
6: You can do your little things every now and then to make yourself feel better, Phillips. But it's not going to change. But what are you doing? I've never.
1: Why don't we just paint the windows?
6: It's just so funny. Well, we might soon.
1: Let's just do that.
6: The
1: Let's
6: funniest
1: just paint
6: thing
1: the
6: is,
1: windows.
6: Whenever you make that face,
1: yeah,
6: that face,
1: yeah.
6: I know.

0: That's all right. Nobody wants
1: we
0: to see
1: might, outside. We might take that 107.5 the game, that, you know, the logo. We might even, we might give you a little body paint.
0: Sure, I get a tattoo.
1: Lower back?
0: I'm not going to tell you where. Just because you can't see it doesn't mean I don't have one.
1: I mean, honestly.
0: No, that's not.
1: What would be hilarious is if you actually were inked up like nobody's business.
0: Yeah.
1: If you took your shirt off, it'd be like you know, this mini sleeve thing and everything else. And your back has got all sorts of stuff on it. And
0: you don't know what's back there.
1: Yeah. That'd be funny. That actually obviously would be funny.
0: Yeah.
1: I can see you laying there getting a tat for like 12, 14 hours. Sure. I can see you getting inked.
0: I'm all.
1: Because you're a real stay still kind of guy.
0: I'm all about it.
1: Anyway, what? Why have I been lost?
0: I will say, this is truth. This is truth. My kids even were like, Dad, when you get through all of your chemo and all of your surgery and you're like back to health, which I'm basically am now, thank God. Mm-hmm. They're like, why don't you get a tattoo to celebrate? And I was like, why would I want to go get injured
1: to celebrate?
0: But they were like, no, you know, it's fine. You're not going to. And I'm like, so I thought about it. And then, so I told them what I would get. I was like, mm-hmm. Here's what I would get then. I would either get like, it would be small
1: uh-huh.
0: and it would either be a Braves A,
1: mm-hmm.
0: you know, the classic Braves mm-hmm. A, one of them, maybe, mm-hmm. maybe the Hank Aaron A, maybe mm-hmm. the classic, you know, script mm-hmm. A, or I would get the Arsenal Cannon.
1: Mm.
0: That would be it. I wouldn't get a Denver Bronco. Cool. I wouldn't get a Gamecock because I felt like
1: you would get the date you were deemed healthy.
0: Well, that'd be and that might be too bad. I didn't think about that, but I don't really know what day that was because we've had that. Yeah, you know, that's been
1: true.
0: A little.
1: That's true.
0: Been a little fluctuation.
1: Well, you know
0: with
1: what?
0: That.
1: The date we saw that announcement on your phone.
0: Yeah,
1: that would have been a good date.
0: Yeah, that would be.
1: Mm-hmm.
0: But I felt like the Gamecock. That feels like that's a little intricate.
1: Mm-hmm.
0: And the, like, I know it sounds weird to say it this way, but the classic snorting Bronco, you know?
1: I do like
0: the D. And
1: I do like the old school snorting Bronco,
0: you know,
1: Bronco,
0: and he's got
1: though,
0: the steam coming out of his nose uh-huh. there. I felt like, no, that's going to take a while. Like the A.
1: Or how about a tattoo of the guy who wore nothing but the barrel in the stands?
0: Yeah, no, I don't like that.
1: You don't want that one? You think I would be sending a bad message?
0: So we couldn't come up with anything, and so I don't have a tattoo.
1: You have a tattoo? I told you, when I was younger, like, if I was at the beach and I was having a fun night, and my blood probably wasn't set for a tattoo,
0: yeah.
1: if you know what I mean.
0: Yeah.
1: That's when I wanted one. And I'd walk into these tattoo parlors and I'd
0: get it. Aren't they supposed to, like, not like if you're, you know, driving, but, like, aren't they supposed to go, like, you know, hello, potential customer, you're a little lit.
1: No, they do that to me every time.
0: Aren't they? But no, seriously, like, I don't know.
1: From what I've been told, look, any reputable place will never give you ink if you are inebriated because your blood alcohol level is so distorted and the blood in your body and everything, and they just won't do the tattoo.
0: Okay, so it's more about – so it's not about your decision-making levels.
1: No, it's about
0: – your blood levels.
1: The blood level and how the tattoo is going to probably look.
0: And I guess both could be true.
1: Yeah, they don't give you a breathalyzer.
0: But they're not like, hey, I want.
1: Okay, here's what I want.
0: I want the Sistine Chapel.
1: Look, like, young man, you come back here when you're thinking clearly right, now.
0: You know,
1: want me to call your parents to come pick you up? That's
0: something
1: not what they
0: like
1: do.
0: Something
1: That's,
0: like that.
1: It's not Leave It to Beaver, dude.
0: Okay. You know, because I mean, I'm sure they'll take your money.
1: Oh hell yeah!
0: But they're like, you want what?
1: There are reasons that would harm their reputation or business or something if they did it to you, gave you one when you were like inebriated.
0: I gotta be honest, I don't know much about the tattooing business.
1: I'll say this, my daughter she's all in.
0: Yeah.
1: She's got a few.
0: Yeah.
1: And she bugged me, Dad, we gotta go get one together. Come on, Dad, we gotta go together. And I'm like, that'll be probably no, babe.
0: Yeah,
1: I
0: mean, look, if you want them, get them.
1: My kids, okay, I'll say my oldest has one. My second oldest has a few. My daughter is winning right now.
0: Okay.
1: Because she's addicted.
0: Okay, yeah.
1: And my youngest thinks it's the dumbest thing in the world. He'll never do it.
0: Okay.
1: That or earrings or anything. My youngest goes, what the hell am I doing that for?
0: Yeah, that's kind of where I am. It's like, I don't really just want to cause voluntary pain.
1: No, I did the earrings when I was young.
0: I did the earrings. A couple of buddies of mine did. And
1: I did the earrings.
0: They were like, come on. I'm like, yeah, I don't want to do that.
1: Yeah, I did that. only had one bad incident where it, you know, it swelled, it swelled up and got bloody, but and that was because I went that's because I went to the Piercing Pagoda in the mall.
0: I was gonna say, because you had some friend of yours. Nah, I know a guy.
1: Oh, well, let me tell you, my buddies were all taking turns at Ocean City doing that to themselves, piercing their ears. And I went, no, I'll just go. I'll go to a professional, Spencer's in the mall.
0: Yeah, sure.
1: No, thank you. But anyway, all enough of that.
0: Well, I, so yeah, probably not getting a tattoo.
1: Man, one on your neck would, that would look so good. Some neck ink on Jay Phillips.
0: Probably not.
1: I'm just getting a mental picture.
0: I won't completely lock the door.
1: Oh, you with the Tyson. You look good with the Tyson on your face, your neck.
0: Sure. I know it would look good. Don't worry. Trust me. I know it would look good. That's why I'm not doing it.
1: That's right. I get you.
0: That's, you know, this is enough as it is.
1: Yeah, you know, you
0: if I go next level.
1: Oh, you. I mean, there will be no end to your.
0: Yeah, you can't.
1: Hotness.
0: Yeah, can't. We can't have that. We can't have that. You know, not at this point in time. God.
1: So what's going on in college football?
0: Right. Well, I tell you, hold on. Before I get that, I got something for you.
1: Okay, go for it.
0: Found this out this morning. There's a quiz for everybody. All right.
1: Mm-hmm.
0: So I'll give you a pause here to think about it. Since 1900, so 126 baseball seasons. Since 1900,
1: okay.
0: 8 times have there been more strikeouts in a season. Mm-hmm. Than hits in a season. 8 times. Mm-hmm. Think back to when the first season of that was, and like, you know, what era we're talking about. So 8 times in 126 years.
1: The first time it happened?
0: And we're headed this year. The reason I'm asking is that this year is a year where we're headed to a ninth
1: time. No, which does not surprise me at all.
0: Yeah.
1: The first time it probably happened was 1906.
0: Okay,
1: is my guess. I know what happened in the 60s, because offense died in the 60s, and they had to lower the mound because the pitchers. Bob Gibson had a bleeping ERA of 1.12. Denny McClain won 30 games. Pitching was killing hitting in the 60s.
0: You're going to hate yourself.
1: Go for it.
0: 8 straight years we've had it, starting in 2017.
1: Are you serious?
0: Never have. I was with you. 60s? When I heard that this morning, I was like, oh, I bet you like 1965 with Drysdale and Gibson and all those
1: pitching
0: dudes.
1: Pitching was so dominant in the 60s.
0: Never.
1: The last 8 years.
0: The last 8 seasons, and we're headed to a ninth. So before 2017, hits had always outnumbered strikeouts. And now 8 straight years heading, and we're in the middle of a ninth.
1: I'm going to be old guy, and you'll probably join me because you and I are been baseball nerds our whole life. I won't lie. And I love the game. I do. I'd sit with my dad and watch baseball. My youngest memories are watching baseball with my old man. It is very tough to watch a game. One through nine now without... I have to turn it at some point because I can't sit there. And this is no... Look, God love analytics and God love how good these pitchers are now. And I get it all. And I'm not hating on any of it. I have total respect for what they're doing. It's borderline unwatchable at times to watch some dude just stand there and throw 98 over and over and over again and watch some poor schlub try to hit a home run or draw a walk, or then the spin right on the pitch looks like something from Bugs Bunny, and all of a sudden this poor guy's swinging this thing, it looks like a gnat going around his head. Jay,
0: unless I have a vested interest in the game, in other words,
1: the Braves,
0: Atlanta Braves,
1: I won't lie to you.
0: I don't watch Major League Baseball anymore.
1: I was home this weekend in Baltimore. And again, Lamo's. And the Orioles were playing the Rangers. And we've gone out somewhere to get something to eat. By the way, I will tell you about my prosciutto peach pizza, which was phenomenal.
0: Oh, that sounds great.
1: It was one of the best pizzas I ever had in my life. And it's on the TVs. And we're just sitting there chilling. And I'm got an eyeball on it. And I bet you I sat there for, I don't know how many minutes, and I might have saw 3 balls in play.
0: Yeah.
1: I just can't. I love the sport. This is not me being a baseball hater. I love it. I played it. I love it. It is unwatchable.
0: At times.
1: It really has become unwatchable at times. So now you're telling me that stat blows my mind.
0: Yeah, I was like you. I was like, 8 times. I'm thinking, okay, since 1900.
1: Dead ball era.
0: Yeah, I was thinking maybe in the old days, but I'll say why not? You know, but I thought like sure, 60s, because I had the same exact thought as you. Like they had to change the dynamics of the game literally in order to create some new balance.
1: Can I ask you a question? What can they do now to change the balance? Besides tell the pitchers, quit throwing so good. Stop throwing so good.
0: Well, they talked about things that I just think are horrible ideas, and I'd rather, but would I rather see the state of the game as is, or have them move the mound back?
1: That's the one I've heard a bunch.
0: But the mound is the mound.
1: The mound is the mound.
0: And here's the thing, and here's why I feel that way, because even whatever era of baseball, the bases have been 90 feet apart, and think about how often, no matter when you've watched, however old you may be, we have bang bang plays all the time. So like, the distances, I feel like, work. And that means that the mound needs to work, too. Like, that we can work with that. I don't know if how much lowering the mound would really matter.
1: I don't know either.
0: And, you know, the mound, by the way, if a park, I think that there's just a minimum and a maximum. Like, I don't think they have to be uniform, if I'm correct
1: about
0: that.
1: I think you're right. I think you're right.
0: But, so, you know, if you wanted to do it, do it. Just like a lot of things in baseball, as long as as I understand it, the only things that are pretty much mandatory in baseball, you know, I mean, you got to have some kind of minimum depth in the outfield. But otherwise, it's 90 feet and 60 feet and six inches.
1: I was this guy for a bit when we've seen baseball end up the way it is now, you know, about, you know, just hit it where it's pitched. Quit trying to hit home runs. Quit, got launch angle, blah, blah, blah. But then you start watching the game, you know, it's not as easy as just, I'm going to hit the ball where it's pitched, because you have to hit the ball. And these pitchers now, with the velocity and the spin rates and how they've taken these guys in labs, Jay, and they've, every little thing, well, you know, you pitched, every little thing with their delivery, hell, they could put you in a lab at your age and probably you come out throwing 95.
0: Yeah. I'd love to have a pitching lab. Especially since I didn't have any velocity. Like, tell me how I could throw even more junk.
1: You got to be jealous going, man, you shouldn't give me. I wish these pitching labs were around when I was 16.
0: My pitching lab was my catcher and me, like, from after Christmas break, get in the gym at night.
1: It's insane. They take these guys and go, okay, here we got it. We're going to, through this video, maximize everything about your delivery so you can throw as hard as possible and spin rate, which is movement, if you don't pay attention, and make the ball move. And now go to home plate and try to go, well, gosh darn, I'm going to hit that ball the opposite field on a line drive.
0: Yeah.
1: Good luck. So I kind of stepped back on how they taught us to hit when we were kids pose and said, I don't know, man.
0: Yeah, no,
1: I don't know.
0: I think like a lot of things in life, I think this is cyclical.
1: I hope it's cyclical.
0: I think it will be.
1: Can we give these guys steroids, like the steroid era? Sure. He scored a lot of runs in the steroid era.
0: Oh, my God, he's pulled his arms off. let's see. But yeah, since 1900, seasons.
1: That's the stat of the year.
0: It's the last eight.
1: That's the stat of the year.
0: And this will be ninth, unless something dramatic happens in the next 6 weeks. Which
1: makes me sick to my stomach.
0: Count on. All right, we will come back on the other side. Speaking of dramatic, might we see some dramatic new proposals for the college football playoffs? See if you like one that the mouse is seemingly getting behind.
1: All righty.
0: We'll do that on the other side. It's the postgame show.
2: Wow, what a play. The Game Network. 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
0: All right, 20 minutes after 4 o'clock here on a Monday afternoon. Welcome back in. It's the post-game show. Jay and Terry with you. Time to talk a little college football playoff news. Ross Dellinger and Heather Dinich both reporting today that the CFP leadership is meeting with ESPN today. Now, there are other meetings going on, and they're discussing some logistical things. All of this, ultimately, as we've said, points to the money that can be made if you take away conference championship games. And the SEC, by and large, is waiting to hear if that can happen. But the reports today are that ESPN, who owns the rights to the CFP for the next several years and really doesn't want to see him, at least in too big of a way, go up for any further bidding, at least for the new games, is pushing a 20-team format. But you'd have seeds 1 through 12, basically not automatic, but seeds 1 through 12 would be in.
1: Mm-hmm.
0: And then seeds 13, 14, 15, and 16 would be determined with four play-in games. And then that would get you to a 16 school bracket, and then away we go. And the notion is that those four play-in games, in so many words, would replace
1: your championship games.
0: Mm-hmm. I don't know if that's going to be a like for like. Maybe in the ACC it would be, because I think it might actually add more excitement.
1: It would add excitement to
0: The ACC.
1: Yeah, maybe in the Big 12 it would
0: add
1: excitement.
0: Maybe the Big 12. I don't see how it adds excitement to the Big 10 and SEC.
1: Well, the Big 10 doesn't seem to care about their championship game. They're ready to pitch that thing to the curb.
0: Yeah, they are. And I think because they're, again, and look, part of this is absolutely working with your TV partners and their larger interests. And mm-hmm. in the case of the SEC, which, again, there's the irony of the ACC, because the ACC is pushing hard for 24 only because they want more access, but they're only partnered with Disney, like the SEC. The Big 12 is mostly partnered with Disney, and I believe ESPN/ABC has the rights to the Big 12 championship game. Mm-hmm. The Big 10 is the only one that doesn't have a partnership right now on a regular basis with Disney, and certainly doesn't have it at the national level, mm-hmm. because that's now Fox primarily with CBS and NBC/Peacock mm-hmm. having some Big Ten, and then Fox obviously has the Big Noon game, mm-hmm. and then Fox would televise their championship game.
1: Right.
0: Let me be fair. Do I think play-in games would be exciting for what's at stake? Yes. Would it replace playing for the Southeastern Conference championship and the prestige that comes with that? No, and you wouldn't have that level of team. You're going to be looking in an SEC play-in environment at teams probably 6-7-ish. Sound about right? Give or take.
1: They're going, what was it going to be? Three teams get in, right? Well, automatically from the SEC? Is that kind of the way
0: it depends on how this... We haven't seen the full format yet to say, you'll get X. The SEC is still we want mm-hmm. conference champions. Sure. Beyond that, it's...
1: Because we are confident in our league that we can get a bunch.
0: And really, because they're not even really wanting conference... Duke didn't get in last year.
1: No. Because the ACC doesn't know what
0: they're
1: doing.
0: It was really just mm-hmm. let's just go straight rankings. And remember, this year they've messed with them again to make mm-hmm. sure Notre Dame doesn't get left out again mm-hmm. if they hit a certain mark.
1: So let's just say for fun, because I'm just looking at the SEC from 2 years ago when South Carolina was sitting at 5-3. Ready for this? Mm-hmm. Let's just go by the model of you get four. Let's say the SEC would get four teams. Let's just make up something.
0: Okay.
1: Texas, Georgia, Tennessee would get in. Then you ready for this? At 5-3. Alabama, LSU, South Carolina, Texas A&M, Ole Miss, Missouri. You have a six-way tie. And you have to figure that mess out. And then
0: so South Carolina lost tiebreakers to Alabama and Ole Miss and LSU.
1: But beat Texas A&M and beat Missouri.
0: So you would, but did Missouri beat any of those teams?
1: Off the top of my head, I can't remember. I'm sure they did.
0: They won five conference games. Beat somebody.
1: Yep. So let's take a look at that. See, this would be a mosh pit of crazy.
0: So you'd have to get into all kinds of tiebreakers to get four.
1: You'd have five, basically, because the four and the five would play for that last spot.
0: I just think if you want to do this, I still think it has to be done straight ranking.
1: I got no problem with that.
0: And the exception is still going to be the guaranteed group of six participant.
1: Oh. Missouri, you know what Missouri's conference wins were 2 years ago? Arkansas, Mississippi State, Oklahoma, Auburn, and Vandy in overtime.
0: Okay, so we drop Missouri from that.
1: Missouri would be out.
0: All right, and then we got then A&M.
1: And we got to see who A&M played, and then you got to get to the rest of that stuff. Yeah. This is the kind of convoluted tiebreaker you run into.
0: So we can drop Missouri. Would that leave us with four to play each other?
1: Let me see A&M real quick.
0: No, it was six. You said so. You'd have to drop somebody else to have four for two spots.
1: Let's see.
0: So, look.
1: It's craziness.
0: Here's the thing. I don't know exactly what this... I just think it has to be straight seeding. Or straight ranking.
1: Yeah, because, at the end of the day, because, the SEC has that convoluted tiebreaker system that they go through where you start with... But it's a multi-team tiebreaker. It's a whole different animal that involves Goodwill Hunting math problems.
0: It involves math, and it could potentially at least involve lots and lots and lots of math, and that's all well and good, and ultimately they'll figure it out. But I just think whatever you're going to do, I'm just now of the opinion, and if we're going to make regular season this and that and other matter or whatever, I just think it has to be straight ranking. And I don't like the fact that we rely on the committee to rank the teams the way they've just fudged them the last few years.
1: It's been embarrassing.
0: And again, I know I'm banging this drum a lot, but I'm far from alone in this. The year, I guess it was the last year of four, right? When they dropped Georgia from like 1 to 6 because they lost to Alabama by like 2 points or whatever in the title game. Mm-hmm. And I'm like, you're telling me they went from number one to out?
1: Oh, ouch. Yeah, it was because
0: well, you know, Alabama beat so-and-so and then Texas beat. Yeah, I'm like, stop it. Like
1: that was a team on the way to a three-peat, undefeated, stumbled against Bama in the SEC championship game and went from the top seed
0: to out
1: of the tournament.
0: And remember, I forget which bookmaker it was said
1: Georgia would have been favored.
0: Georgia would have still been favored against every team in the playoff.
1: Sure. That was a kooky year. That was just a kooky year.
0: And again, that was only four still, but that's just my point being to, and yours too, I know, is when we say the logic of the committee,
1: there is
0: it's an oxymoron.
1: Exactly. Like, you know, government intelligence.
0: Yes.
1: You know, it just, no.
0: So.
1: Yeah, I'm, see, and you and I have, again, batted this
0: around.
1: They
0: did it with Miami last year. Well, that game, head to head.
1: That game didn't matter for months.
0: And then
1: it mattered.
0: And then all of a sudden it mattered.
1: It mattered.
0: Yeah. Well, now, when we really stopped and looked at
1: it. Stop it.
0: What were you looking at?
1: What the hell were you doing?
0: You know, so I can't trust them.
1: You and I we would just shake our head about that. And there was, every year there's two or three things and we just go, really? What are we looking at? I would love to see, sort of like, and I know I'm probably in the minority, go back and look at that BCS formula where you use computers, you use human voting. Now you got people who have advanced this analytic stuff since that day. Put something together that balances out the human, I'm going to be nice here, clunkiness.
0: Yep.
1: And that way it can get more fair. That's just me. Watching this every year, it's just blatantly unfair. Well, because there's no objectivity.
0: Because there's no objectivity. There's no consistency.
1: No.
0: And the big one that you and I have talked about, there's no transparency.
1: That really drives us crazy because, like, if you're gonna vote and do all these things, that there's so much money on the line and people's jobs and all this stuff, we need transparency to see what you're doing and what you're talking about.
0: Yeah.
1: We really do.
0: All right, there's more to get to, but again, how might this shake out? We'll get into that for you because there's further reporting from Ross Dellinger on kind of who's in and who's out. We'll also update our poll question for you. It's the postgame show.
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1: Check on the traffic. As soon as I put on the right little map here. Alrighty, we have some accidents. Two Notch at Alpine, also Sunset Boulevard at Mineral Springs, Reimer Pond Road at Wilson Boulevard, I-77 northbound at Two Notch, Forum Drive at Marketplace, Common Circle, Clemson at Hardscrabble. And we do have some weather situations popping up. I believe the rain has stopped here in downtown Columbia, but it is still around the Midlands. It's been heavy at times, getting some thunder and lightning as well. So be careful. Stay home. 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
0: All right, welcome back in. Postgame show rolling on this Monday. Coming up in a little bit, top of the hour headlines, Gamecock Notebook, and more. Poll question today for you, with Georgia and Texas having the best chances of SEC teams to win a national title. Which of these other SEC teams has the next best chance? This is your opinion of the four I give you. Alabama, LSU, Mississippi, Texas A&M. Mm. If you wanted to include Oklahoma or somebody else.
1: That's a tough one.
0: Do that. As we speak, Alabama out front at 35%.
1: Interesting.
0: Close behind LSU, 28.3%. Right behind LSU is A&M at 26.7%. And only 10% say it's Mississippi.
1: That's...
0: I'll be honest. I don't see Ole Miss. I could be dead wrong, but I just don't see Ole Miss doing it again and going, what they were 11-1 last year.
1: Yeah.
0: I don't feel it.
1: Look, if I'm throwing those teams out of the way, that last year I thought they had something to rally around.
0: Yes.
1: That team has something to rally around. Their coach basically threw them to the side. It's like anything.
0: Well, they were rallying. The irony is they were rallying around him all year.
1: And then...
0: Until they couldn't, right. And then they rallied around something else mm-hmm. because of him. Because no matter what, it was all about Lane Kiffin,
1: right,
0: all year long.
1: It was, and then you know, like I say, hell hath no fury than a football team scorned, and so they got together, and they were on a mission that almost took them to the national championship game. But now, look, Jay, we've all seen this in every sport. The interim head coach comes in, and they start winning. And sometimes hiring that guy is a smart thing, and sometimes it's not. I mean, Dabo was interim head coach, look what he did at Clemson. But we've seen interim head coaches all across the sports world have a short amount of success. They get the gig, and guess what happens? It just doesn't work. Right. So I don't know what Pete Golding is. He's a cool speaker at SEC Media Days. Seems like a heck of a recruiter, especially if you're sitting in your classroom and he's burning your phone up. I don't know what he can be as a full season head coach, so I got to slide Ole Miss out of the way. I just don't know.
0: None of us do.
1: But all four of these teams have don't knows.
0: Correct.
1: And that's why I think you did a nice job picking these. Alabama, who's going to play quarterback? We don't know.
0: Somebody.
1: Are they going to be able to run the ball this year? Because they gave up last year after a while. They didn't call a running play for a month, it felt like. So can they get their offense fixed? I don't know. LSU, Lane Kiffin, besides that one year at Florida Atlantic, has never won a conference championship in a power league. He was going to be in the college football playoff last year. Look what he did. He's got a loaded roster. A lot of money's been spent.
0: They got the best roster of the four.
1: And it's just, but there's an unknown with Lane. And but you know, the old Lane wasn't good when he was the hunted. Lane's always been good as the hunter.
0: Yeah.
1: Under the radar, no respect, blah, blah, blah. When he's been the guy who's had the bullseye on him.
0: And you can't even talk yourself into being under the radar at LSU.
1: No, he's been trying.
0: Yeah, you can't.
1: Well, guys, you know, we're reading. No, stop, dude. They spent more money on your roster than some country spent.
0: And if you tried to go under the radar, then Jeff Landry would, like, build a new radar.
1: Exactly. He like, hey, son, come into my office. Come see the Godfather real quick. We'll talk about
0: you. Why our yellow's so bright, son? It's not because we like yellow.
1: No.
0: So you notice us.
1: Exactly. And you notice that bank account of yours we filled up? You ain't here for no under the radar, Chief. Yeah. Not at all. So that's a big question. Yes.
0: We blink.
1: For a reason.
0: Yeah.
1: We have a tiger. Don't make us sick of one yet.
0: That's right.
1: And then you have your fourth in there, A&M. I mean, they've had to replace guys in the line of scrimmage that were quite vital to their success. So, I mean, you know, Jay, we see it here. If your line of scrimmage ain't right, guess what?
0: Yep.
1: So all four of these teams have question marks. So, but then you can also give four reasons why maybe they can do it.
0: And again, you could probably throw Oklahoma into the mix to say, well, hey, they got a shot. So last year, by the way, real quick here, to go back to our discussion again, I don't think this is what's going to happen, but it's being discussed as viable with the college football playoff folk. And like I say, I would go straight ranking, whatever we do, mm-hmm. straight ranking.
1: Mm-hmm.
0: And of course, the caveat is there's one group of six school that's guaranteed to be in based on the end of season ranking.
1: Mm-hmm.
0: It's convenient. Last year, Tulane finished number 20. So they'd make it in this 20 school format that's being mm-hmm. discussed. Real fast. 1 through 12 that would have gotten in last year. This is after conference title games. Let's see. Or I guess after the regular season, Ohio State, Indiana, Georgia, Texas Tech, Oregon, Mississippi, A&M, Oklahoma, Alabama, Notre Dame, BYU, Miami. There's the top 12. 13 through 20. So 13 would play 20, Terry Ford, in this new format.
1: Okay.
0: That'd be Texas versus Tulane. That'd be in Austin.
1: Mm-hmm.
0: 14 versus 19 would be Vandy and Michigan in Nashville.
1: Hmm.
0: 15 versus 18 would be Utah versus Arizona. That'd be in Salt Lake.
1: Okay.
0: And 16 and versus 17 would be Southern Cal and Virginia. That game would have been in L.A.
1: Mm-hmm. There you go.
0: And those four winners would be seeds 13 through 16.
1: So
0: in the playoff,
1: I guess to me,
0: if this format that's being discussed today. Would be mm-hmm. what we used.
1: And either, you know, because that's the thing. This is one format you hear in the one play-in format because they're trying to find a way to make the SEC whole on an SEC championship game. But to your point, is a playing game to be in the college football playoff as lucrative as SEC championship game or as prestigious. This, what you just did, let me ask you this. Is that better than 16 or 12?
0: I mean, listen, I mean, that my point is, while it's college football playoff games and we would watch them.
1: Sure.
0: Texas versus Tulane.
1: Nah.
0: Vandy versus Michigan. I mean, last year with Pavia.
1: Yeah,
0: like,
1: an interesting game.
0: Fun.
1: And but, Michigan have Sherrone Moore as their head coach and not Kyle Whittingham?
0: Utah versus Arizona.
1: Okay.
0: Eh.
1: That's a Big 12 game. Yep.
0: Southern Cal versus Virginia. Like, you're watching if you're a football fan.
1: But you're not.
0: But the casual isn't going, oh, you know what I'm tuning
1: in for?
0: What
1: a matchup, baby.
0: Southern Cal, Virginia.
1: Oh, stop it.
0: Utah and Arizona. If it was Rick Majerus versus Lute Olson.
1: And you got something.
0: You know, in March.
1: And you got Keith Van Horn playing for Utah, yeah. And Arizona's got that national championship team I'll with dudes.
0: That. I'll do that.
1: That'd be fun.
0: And again, Pavia, and so Pavia versus Michigan would have been the most intriguing game.
1: Yes.
0: And, you know, that'd have been all right. There's no, let's see, there's one conference versus conference. Arizona and Utah would have been a Big 12 matchup.
1: Yeah, it'd been a Big 12 matchup.
0: No other conference versus conference or intra-conference in there.
1: So, yeah, I mean, those games are a bunch of games. I mean, like you said, we'd watch them because they're playoff games, but nothing is like must-see TV. I got to make sure I'm ready to rock with my buds.
0: Right.
1: And we're, you know, we got the beer chilled and we got the food. No, none of that is appointment must-see TV.
0: No. So I don't know how you're generating the ad revenue necessary for the TV people to come in and bid on these. Now, the one thing you could do, and I hate to say this because I think we're getting a little too much of this, is if you had Netflix and Amazon come in and go, well, we really want it, and we'll just overpay.
1: Yep.
0: And you see how much, you know, they're willing to spend because they just got, or Apple for that matter, because they're sitting on, literally just sitting, especially Apple and Amazon.
1: Piles of money.
0: I mean, Netflix is doing great.
1: Sure they are.
0: But y'all, seriously, like the amount of cash right now that Apple and Amazon have to just spend it's almost unfathomable. And so they're fine with it. Like, yeah, sure, we'll pay for it. You know, and just like, okay, promote the heck out of Ted Lasso while you're.
1: Exactly. You have to actually be. Matter of fact, we're gonna buy the rights, and each head coach can have a guest a shot on Ted Lasso. Oh, yeah. All right, looking at this from that perspective of playing, Ole Miss, Georgia, A&M, in the SEC. Let's say the 4 or 5 are playing for the play-in spot.
0: Okay.
1: Last year, just looking at this right now by ranking, like we're talking about. For the teams that are all tied, this is a mess again, to be quite honest with you. But if you go by this, by the ranking, you would get Oklahoma and Alabama, who played in the playoff last year, as a play-in game, instead of the SEC championship. Instead of getting...
0: That's certainly more intriguing.
1: How about, instead of getting like Ole Miss and Georgia, you would get Oklahoma, Alabama. Is that going to make $100 million?
0: I don't think so.
1: I'm just saying.
0: I don't think so. I mean, it's a good game.
1: It is a good
0: game. And it has a lot on the line. And it'd be, last year, if it had done that, it'd have been in Norman. Just like, it was in Norman.
1: Right.
0: And then Alabama won. And then Alabama got trounced.
1: Just got taken apart.
0: We'll see. Again, just meetings today. No decisions expected. We'll keep you updated on anything that might come out this afternoon. Jay or Nay on the other side.
2: 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The Game Network. 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
9: 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Washington Commanders head coach Dan Quinn announced today that left tackle Laremy Tunsil will need surgery on his tricep. Reports say that Tunsil could miss significant time and up to the entire season. Not great news for an offensive line in charge of keeping QB Jaden Daniels healthy. Daniels missed 10 games last season. I'm Adam Abdallah.
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0: 11 minutes in front of 5 o'clock on this Monday. Welcome back in. Jay and Terry with you. Post-game show rolling on. Again, top of the hour headlines coming up at 5. Gamecock Notebook. More of our thoughts on what's going on around camp. We heard from our good friend David Kloniker. Also want to remind you that the game Summer Golf Classic at Charwood is coming up August the 28th, so a little over 2 weeks away. Lexington County Gamecock Club is once again along for the ride with us. The famous Lexington County Gamecock Club onion sausage. Do they market that? They should. I don't know who makes that.
1: Absolutely should. It's fantastic.
0: It is quite good. It really is, actually. Quite delicious.
1: And you put ketchup on that stuff?
0: It's one of those things that I'll just never forget. When someone asks, where's the ketchup? And I was like, no. You know? I mean, you feel bad, like, picking on somebody, but...
1: Yeah, still. Come on now.
0: You know. And again, like I said, thank goodness there was someone else there that I didn't know, and this other person didn't know, the person that asked about the ketchup.
1: Mm-hmm.
0: And my response, and this other guy's response, who was one of our golfers that day.
1: Mm-hmm.
0: So he's like, yeah, but we don't put ketchup on.
1: We don't do that. Just give you a little heads up.
0: That's why there's no ketchup.
1: Because
0: you don't.
1: I brought my own. I brought my own ketchup.
0: It's almost like asking, you know, like when you're starting a fire, like, where's the gasoline? Well, we don't put gasoline on the fire. That's why there's no gasoline.
1: That's right.
0: Lighter fluid, maybe. And even then, you really probably shouldn't put lighter fluid on the fire.
1: Just saying. Not a great idea.
0: Just saying.
1: In general.
0: That's why there's no gasoline next to the fire. Because you don't put gasoline on a fire.
1: Yeah.
0: Same premise?
1: Comes from the old saying.
0: Perhaps.
1: Mm-hmm.
0: Anyway. The onion sausage is delicious.
1: Yes.
0: By itself. Fantastic. Maybe a little mustard.
1: Yeah.
0: Libations Bar from
1: Saki's
0: Wine and Spirits. Golf Gun. Proceeds go to Camp Discovery. You try not to hurt people. It's $440 for a foursome, or if it's just you, it's $110. If I do the math, that's a multiple thing right there. So I just
1: look at you doing math.
0: Thanks. Well, I didn't really do the math, but if I did,
1: pretty impressive there, man.
0: Charwood's phone number is 755-2000. I'm told here that you hit prompt number 2.
1: Yes, to get you to the clubhouse.
0: What if I want to hit number 1, man?
1: Then I don't know who you talk to. I don't know where that goes.
0: I mean, I want to hit 1.
1: Maybe you get Bill Murray, the groundskeeper.
0: Carl.
1: Yeah, Carl. Maybe you get Carl. Just saying. I don't know.
0: You wore green so you could hide.
1: So I said, Llama. Llama.
0: August 28th, the Summer Golf Classic. Pulling for you.
1: Are you? Are you really?
0: Well, again, I'll be moving a child into a dormitory.
1: Lucky you. Sweaty Jay.
0: Always fun in August.
1: Makes an appearance.
0: Always funny fun and funny in August.
1: All right, here we go.
0: Let's do it.
1: Well, Jay or Nay.
0: Yes.
1: Here is Adam Vinatieri having some fun with his former head coach at Vinatieri's Hall of Fame speech about Bill Belichick. Okay.
2: I would repeat those last few statements about Coach Bill Belichick as well. Thank you for demanding excellence every single day. Your preparation, discipline, and attention to detail shaped far more than my football career. Unfortunately, Bill couldn't make it here today. There's a lot going on at UNC right now. He may be on a recruiting trip right now looking for the next Lawrence Taylor. I thought it was because training camp had already started. But in truth, it's because he's judging his girlfriend's cheerleading competition.
0: And he delivered it.
1: So good.
0: Brilliantly.
1: So good. All right, Adam Vinatieri taking a shot at the old former head coach Jay.
0: That's a J.
1: It was good. It was good.
0: Well done, Adam. Well done.
1: All right, here's Dave Canales talking about his quarterback, Haynes King. The former Georgia Tech quarterback had a nice Hall of Fame game, but now he's hurt.
0: Yeah, he got hurt.
3: Yeah, I mean, from what I understood, it was on that last play where he kind of like lunged and dove for the goal line and really gave everything he had, literally. And so, you know, got his hamstring there, and we'll just keep evaluating him on a weekly basis. I do not see him coming back for this game for sure. We'll reevaluate him on the following week to see when we can get back. Right.
1: Haynes King getting hurt. Surprise, Jay or Nay?
0: The kid only has one gear, and that's one thing you've got to learn.
1: The NFL.
0: That was a fun final play of an otherwise rather meaningless game, but it showed you what he's about.
1: Well, he's a gritty dude.
0: If that matters to Dave Canales and to Panther Brass, but this is a big setback at the wrong time.
1: Yeah.
0: I don't know how you balance it. I don't. Pulling for you, kid.
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0: 2025 started off kind of rough for me because I was told I was probably going to need rotator cuff surgery, and I didn't want to go through the rehab. 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
3: All right, we still have a long list of accidents. Continuing on, Two Notch at Alpine, still getting that cleaned up. Clemson at Hardscrabble, same deal. 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I-77 northbound at Two Notch, exit 17. Also, still trying to get that together, as is Reimer Pond Road at Wilson Boulevard and Sunset at Mineral Springs Road. New one in, I-26 eastbound at exit 115. That's US 21. Jump back in here on the postgame show. 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
5: It is 5 o'clock news time on this Monday. It's also the final hour of the postgame show. Welcome back in. Alongside Terry Ford, I'm Jay Phillips. We start with the college football playoff leadership meeting today virtually across the country. No in-person meeting today, Terry. Didn't go to no Four Seasons Dallas or airport Marriott buffet. In Chicago.
3: Nothing like that. I don't know.
5: You could still have a catered buffet.
3: That's true.
5: Just because you're meeting virtually doesn't mean you can't have a catered buffet, my man. You can always have a catered buffet.
3: Every place where they're like, there are all these teams calls and they've all got catered buffets in their like offices.
5: They're outdoing each other. You know, some guys got, you know, just like, you know, got like some po' boys, and then the other guy's like, well, we got filet mignon.
3: Yeah. Yeah. We got you. Is that po' boy, you're slumming with a po' boy?
5: And somebody's yelling out, going, why did we get filet mignon? Anyway, Ross Dellinger reports that Disney is, his words, socializing, Terry. I like that.
3: Oh, that's a nice way to put it.
5: Virtually. I don't know how you do that.
3: Yeah, I don't get
5: that. With CFP leaders, about a 16-team format with 4 play-in games. In other words, a 20-team format. There is an expectation that it would be discussed during today's meeting. He reports the Big Ten does not support this format.
3: Oh, interesting.
5: And as most of you probably know, but if you don't, the SEC and Big Ten must agree on a format for any changes to be made. So there's no majority this or that. The SEC and the Big Ten, really, everybody else is just caught in their wake.
3: Just waiting for them to agree.
5: You don't get, so the Big 12, the ACC, nobody else even gets a say. Notre Dame kind of does, but not really.
3: A little bit.
5: It's more like, what do y'all want to do?
3: Mm-hmm.
5: And

0: And they say, well, we'll let you know.
1: Yeah, I mean, look.
0: Like in Die Hard, you know, Die Hard. Like, oh, yeah. When we commandeer your men, we'll try and let you know. You know, the FBI guys. I love that. He's, we'll try and let you know.
1: Try and let you know. That's kind of this. It really is. And look, it's one of those deals where obviously someone's trying to get a compromise because the Big Ten wants 24. Obviously, the SEC wants 16. Let me put it another way. The Big Ten slash Fox folks want 24.
0: 24.
1: The SEC slash Mickey Mouse folks want 16.
0: Yes.
1: So I guess this 20's been floated out to compromise.
0: They want no more than
1: right
0: 16.
1: Because again, now you start losing. But now they're exclusivity.
0: Floating. But even Mickey has come around to floating 20.
1: But here's my thing. I wonder if Mickey is floating 20. Because if they give up that exclusivity to let others come in, what's going to be in it for them? Because if you're going to let that go, that's a big deal, Jay.
0: Yeah.
1: What are you giving up?
0: You let go of the exclusivity portion. You still get the games that matter.
1: And maybe that's it. Is like you're saying, okay, we'll give up the exclusivity for like the play-in round. And like, you know,
0: I mean, for the next four full seasons, they get the games that matter.
1: So let's say they go, okay, in the play-in round, you know, we'll throw a game at HGTV. Maybe, you know, give MTV2 a game.
0: They really are already doing that this year.
1: No, I know. Yeah.
0: They did it last year.
1: So that's the thing.
0: They're already admitting we don't need all these games.
1: No. And you know, we've got way too much inventory.
0: We'd rather have the whatever bowl.
1: Right.
0: Which is weird to me, by the way.
1: Yeah, it is.
0: I get it. Did you really want, was it James Madison at Oregon?
1: No.
0: But is that better than?
1: How about a close Music City Bowl that's exciting?
0: You know, they keep that, right? But I do. I know what you mean.
1: You want the playoff.
0: This is clearly Disney acquiescing in some way.
1: I think they
0: meet in the middle?
1: Yeah, we want to get this thing in the middle in a compromise. We will give up the exclusivity. Like, we'll give you the play-in round. Like, Fox, you want to get in? Okay, we'll give you, you know, we get these games. You can have these games.
0: They can say, we've already got the quarterfinals, the semifinals, and the final.
1: You guys can have that early stuff.
0: You know what? And we won't even, this is not being reported. No, so to your point, like, Disney would say, so sure, we won't even bid on the play-in games.
1: Right, you can have them.
0: Although I would imagine, well, no. Yeah, they would probably say we won't even bid on it.
1: Right, because they've got the good stuff.
0: Yeah, so Amazon,
1: that's probably what they
0: Netflix,
1: would do.
0: Peacock, CBS,
1: Royal Rumble.
0: Yeah,
1: jump
0: have
1: one
0: that.
1: In.
0: Yeah,
1: bid all you
0: and
1: want.
0: I wouldn't see. I don't think CBS would try.
1: Fox will.
0: Fox has admitted. Fox has publicly come out and said we want to have playoff inventory.
1: I think I told you I read a very interesting post about this, where the reason Fox is so hot and heavy on college football is they're concerned the next round for the NFL contract is going to be too rich for their blood, and the Amazons and the Apples are going to jump in, and that price is going to get crazy. And they, instead of going for that, they might want to turn around and go with something that's still watched. Because what's the number two spectator sport behind the NFL?
0: Yeah, college football. And it's not even close.
1: No,
0: NFL is way out, and then college football is on its own, and then NBA is like
1: NBA, Major League Baseball, whatever.
0: Basically, now baseball and NBA and some soccer and some hockey are like all.
1: Well, to me, the
0: even when the Knicks beat the Spurs, like it did good numbers, but it didn't do.
1: I think it really depends on matchups and region for NBA and NBA and Major League Baseball now. So. If you're Fox, you're like, we don't want to spend 17 bazillion, trillion, gajillion dollars on the NFL. Let's go spend hundreds of millions or whatever on the college football playoff, because then we're still getting a much-watched sport, but we're not spending that crazy
0: I think Disney's deal is $1.3 billion per season for this college football playoff.
1: So let's drop Fox and
0: To do these games, it'd be
1: half.
0: Yeah, a third of that. Yeah. So 400 million ish.
1: So, I mean, and Fox probably. Would go, we're in.
0: Yeah.
1: Because they really want to get their foot in the door. Yeah.
0: 100 million a game. That sounds about right.
1: So,
0: and that would make everybody whole or so you are led to believe.
1: Yeah,
0: so that's again, Disney would stay out of that. And you could get Amazon or Netflix to at least think about it.
1: Well, that's the thing.
0: I think Amazon would like that.
1: Yeah, and the big ten. Now, then Fox can get more affordable bang for their buck than spending what they are scared they're going to have to spend.
0: Well, they said they won't even go to, they won't even worry about it because they got time. Mm-hmm. I saw that same, I might be the same one.
1: Same type of thing.
0: They won't even enter negotiations with the NFL, Fox, until 2029 because the deal ends in 2030 and they won't even, so basically they're going to allow the market to figure itself out over the next 3 years.
1: Because I get it from a business perspective. You get where Fox is going. That's a ton of money. And now you get the Apples and the Amazons, like you were talking about, dudes who are just sitting around throwing money for
0: fun. Like we said, Apple could buy Disney.
1: Yeah.
0: Like a few times over.
1: Right. Exactly.
0: Yeah, it might be more like Disney.
1: You might be right.
0: It's
1: just that sick. So the fear, and look, Rupert Murdoch ain't poor.
0: No, he's doing all right.
1: Rupert, you know, Rupert's not down at the mall working part time.
0: They sell a lot of Ray's pizza ads in the New York Post, man.
1: Yes. But so the point is, when Apple and Amazon look at Rupert and go, "Where's the rest of it?"
0: Yeah.
1: Is that all you got?
0: Yeah.
1: That it?
0: And I mean, the irony is back, you know, what, 30-some years ago when they overpaid dramatically for the rights to the NFL.
1: Because remember, they wanted to push their primetime TV lineup.
0: I think The Simpsons got popular because they were running promos on NFL. Anyway, we'll keep you updated on what's going on with college football playoff news. But a 20-school format being discussed today, if it sounds good to you, I hate to do this, I wouldn't hold my breath.
1: Yeah. This feels like the, let's get the compromise conversation starting with this.
0: Yeah.
1: And we'll see where it goes.
0: That's right. Let's see. NFL news for you. This is interesting. The NFL will now allow head coaches to designate a member of their sideline staff to initiate a replay challenge. Traditionally, it had to be the head coach to declare that by throwing the classic red flag. That will change this year. If a coach prefers someone else to do it, then a decision would have to be made before the game and let the officiating crew know, hey, my boy down the line here is going to be the one doing it. This change was not announced during annual meetings when rule changes are typically voted on, but they will tweak a few things here and there. I don't see here, Terry, where that person would be the guy to throw the red flag. And would you still, like, I don't have a problem with this in theory, but in practice, what if that guy throws it at a time when the coach doesn't want it thrown?
1: As I was going to say that.
0: And then he's going to blow up on that guy.
1: I was running through my
0: head. Or is he saying it in his head, throw it.
1: Could be. But yeah, I'm thinking, because they're such control freaks.
0: Yeah, yeah, that's my
1: You're
0: point.
1: You're not giving up the control to whoever this guy is to throw the flag.
0: I don't know. But yeah, okay.
1: But the pressure on that guy to get that flag out before the next
0: They will still throw a red flag. Uh-huh. They will still throw a red flag.
1: So you're putting the pressure on that guy.
0: Yeah.
1: Whoever he is.
0: That sounds fine in theory, but is he making the decision? Because the second that guy doesn't want that, or the head coach doesn't want that.
1: Getting fired. Some guy going through like 20 of those
0: guys.
1: He's
0: not finishing the game.
1: Oh, hell no.
0: And, you know, head coach is going to the ref going, oh, yeah, my boy just got fired.
1: By the way, that guy said throwing the red flag.
0: That's it'll be me the rest of the
1: time. Are you guys hiring? He needs a job.
0: So there you go. A couple of golf things for you. First off, congratulations to just graduated Gamecock Frankie Harris. He pulled a Terry Ford.
1: Uh-oh.
0: Made an 18-foot birdie putt on the final hole to shoot 59.
1: No, yeah.
0: I kid because I care, because might shoot a 59 on the front.
1: I was going to say, I can shoot a 59 on the first hole.
0: Very cool. Way to go, Frankie Harris. This is at the Pinnacle Championship in Omaha, Nebraska. An 18-footer on the final hole to get to 59. It's only his sixth start since he graduated from USC just a few months ago. 27 on the back nine. And he said, the thought of 59 never crossed my mind. Honestly, I did not know I shot a 59 when I made the putt on 18. I knew I was playing well, he said. I was just trying to keep the pedal on the gas and finish strong. It is the sixth time that someone has shot under 60 on the Corn Ferry Tour. Big deal.
1: Nice.
0: Way to go, kid.
1: Good for him.
0: Way to go.
1: Good work, man.
0: So, something to shoot for.
1: Absolutely.
0: No pun intended. Atlanta Braves salvaged the game in the Bronx, winning yesterday in extra innings by a final of 2-1. Really good games this weekend. Braves lost 3-2 in extras on Friday, a 5-4 decision that was very controversial on Saturday, and a 2-1 win yesterday. Braves are back home tonight to take on the New York Metropolitans, who are currently, they're in it.
1: Sure.
0: They're in it at 19.5 games back.
1: Yeah, I mean, anything can happen. They could catch fire.
0: If you go on a 17-game winning streak.
1: If you figure win 19.5 in a row.
0: Sure. I can see the Mets winning 19 and 20.
1: Sure.
0: They're right back in.
1: Hey, that Chris Sale thing, though.
0: It was ridiculous.
1: I mean, you didn't tell the umpire you were going from the windup.
0: Well, he did on one, and then
1: he
0: the
1: didn't
0: opposite.
1: Do it on the other one.
0: Yeah, and I'm thinking, how often does he need, I mean, how long has he been pitching?
1: Yeah.
0: I mean, I was glad Walt got run instead of Chris, but that Chris got run
1: next
0: yesterday
1: day.
0: Is
1: right, I mean,
0: fantastic.
1: By the way, you saw the video of him getting run.
0: Yeah. It's great.
1: It was hilarious.
0: Well, Tyler and I were talking about it. Tyler Head, who's like me, a big Braves fan. Tyler and I were talking about it, and Tyler was like, think about it. He had a meal. He went to sleep. He got up. He had another meal. He rode to the ballpark.
1: Yep.
0: He had so much time. He said he had about, 18 hours or so to think about it?
1: Oh, yeah. He was
0: stewing. Knew he was going to do it.
1: He was stewing.
0: He knew he was. It was
1: how much you bet, want to bet he looked over at one of his pitching teammate buddies and went,
0: they probably knew, like, on the bus from the hotel, like,
1: I'm getting run.
0: Bro, Sale is not happy.
1: I am getting run. And so I could see Sale looking at one of those guys and say, hey, Lopez, I'm getting thrown out.
0: Yeah.
1: What, huh?
0: Hey, Walt, you don't need me to pinch run today, do you?
1: Because guess what? I'll be back in the clubhouse knocking down a couple of Coronas.
0: Just going to Ray's Pizza.
1: Yes.
0: Braves Mets tonight, 7:15, first pitch. And finally, real quick here, a golfer in St. Louis named Zach Holland resigned from his club in the St. Louis area after admitting to a cheating scandal where he faked a hole-in-one. He placed his ball in the par 3 fourth hole before the tournament began. Just a membership event. Just a members event. He then said he had to take a phone call about his dying grandmother.
1: Oh, God.
0: And then he said to catch up, I hit my ball. Oh, hole in one, guys, hole in one. Bro, it's a member event.
1: Man, what are we doing?
0: What are you winning?
1: I got to take a call about my dead grandma.
0: You know,
1: ball in before.
0: What's the prize, right? Walmart gift certificate? That's our integrated media headlines. Kids, don't cheat at a member event. And you know what? Don't cheat. Gamecock Notebook is next.
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3: 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Touchdown, Carolina. Touchdown, Jalen Brooks.
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0: 20 minutes after 5 o'clock, it is Gamecock Notebook time. Jay and Terry back here with you. Get into a little football news in just a second. But this is a developing story. Our buddy Kevin Miller at Gamecock Central has a little bit more on this. Jeff Goodman reporting this nationally as well, that former Gamecock basketball player Mike Charmiance is one of 17 men's basketball players that have filed for an injunction here in South Carolina that might allow them to be part of the 5-for-5 eligibility ruling. According to what Kevin is reporting, he is the only Gamecock player, or at least in this case, former Gamecock, known to be taking part. Athletes from the high school class of 2022 have been hoping to gain eligibility for the coming season after the NCAA said it would enact a 5-for-5 rule starting with the coming school year. But that if you had been in the class of 2022 and you had completed your 4 years of given eligibility, it would not apply to you. A federal judge in Colorado a couple of weeks ago said, no. You can have that fifth year if you were in school still. But if you played any pro sports, or if you were like, say, went to the NFL
1: got cut.
0: And got cut, like you wouldn't, And now even some schools are saying, well, what if I got cut, but I did, like Texas is, you know, there's a kid out there suing and he got back on the team because he got his injunction there in Austin. Kevin says that it's murky for Mongolian Mike right now. He did have some time with the Magic in their summer league team. And he also says it could be difficult because Lamont Paris basically says, well, we got our players. Now he says, I'll read here from Kevin's piece. When asked recently about his roster, Paris made it seem highly unlikely there would be any chance of his South Carolina team looking different. Quote, we built this team to be this team. We brought guys in here to do the thing that we anticipate them doing. But he did acknowledge, Kevin writes, that there are some loopholes available to teams looking to add additional players, but he did not think Carolina would be doing so. Hmm. Now, Mike Cherenviant's played, I think, at what, three schools in 4 years?
1: Yeah, he was been all over the place.
0: If he gets what he's looking for, maybe he could go play somewhere. And he was solid last season.
1: Fine. I thought he should have had a higher usage rate last year because he was very... He was arguably the most efficient offensive player they had. His stats weren't as good as Michi's because he didn't shoot the ball like Michi did.
0: Right.
1: But I thought Charmajans was a guy that should have got more touches. They should have ran the offense through him a little bit more. Because, I mean, he was a matchup problem. He was 6'9", playing on the perimeter.
0: Right.
1: I mean, wasn't Steph Curry. He could make a three. I just thought he was a guy that you'd see these little, like, 3 or 4 minute spurts of where, he just scored buckets. Mm-hmm. And then it was like he was on a milk carton the rest of the game. Mm-hmm. And I was always like, man, run him something out of a timeout. Introduce him to the other four guys on the court. I don't know, do something because I felt like he could have affected games more if they could have got him shots. Or if he could have got himself shots. Because you got to be aggressive, Jay. You can't just stand around sometimes. But he's an interesting player.
0: Yeah. Last year, 11 points, 5.5 boards, 2.3 assists, and led the team in both rebounds and blocks.
1: Like so I said, he was
0: a solid player.
1: Solid player that I feel like there's more ability to affect games with him. He might just not be that guy, like his whole...
0: Well, I think you mentioned it. I think it's maybe, coaches might see that there's a reason that, and I'm wrong, it was four schools in 4 years. So it might be a fifth school in five if he gets this.
1: Well, let me throw this at you. You're the coach. You see this guy play, and let's say 6 minutes a game, 8 minutes a game, he's really affecting the basketball contest on both ends. Mm-hmm. But then he just disappears.
0: Yeah.
1: Aren't you trying to find a way to unlock that to where he consistently engaged?
0: You're trying, and you would have to question, why, and does he just switch off?
1: Maybe he's just one of... There are guys, I think I told you this before, one of the most interesting... I read this book when I was younger. Well, someone read it to me because I went to high school in Baltimore. Someone read it to me. Charlie Lau, you remember Charlie Lau, the hitting instructor of the Royals.
0: Sure.
1: Great, great hitting instructor.
0: Yeah.
1: George Brett, Hal McRae, the Royals.
0: Yeah.
1: He said there are guys, he goes, you would find this hard to believe, but the truth is there are guys in the majors who are comfortable just being average because they're good enough to be on a team, but the expectation isn't there to be great. No one's expecting from you, but just be okay. Maybe Mongolian Mike was comfortable with just being who he was. The minute you start asking him for more, that kind of get out of his comfort zone of the kind of player and person he is. Maybe he's just a mild-mannered guy, didn't want all that. Stuff I just want to play.
0: Yeah.
1: And maybe that's just as simple as that sometimes, dude. You know what I mean?
0: Could be. I don't know. So we'll see. But thanks to Kevin Miller for putting that out. Kevin published that just a little while ago. So we'll see. But I wouldn't, from a Gamecock perspective, it sounds like you got what you got.
1: Yeah.
0: For the coming season.
1: Feels like it.
0: Yeah. So we'll see. Meanwhile, Carolina today announcing improvements for Williams-Bryce that will be readily available this season. Still plenty of construction going on during the year, and much of this will not be ready for the next couple of seasons. But on the West Concourse, starting here in a few weeks, you will notice 5 times more restroom fixtures per person.
1: Mm.
0: All right? So per person, that's men and women.
1: It's always good.
0: 21 new grab-and-go concession points of sale, which they say will allow fans to check out approximately 2.5 times faster.
1: We all like faster at the concessions.
0: Get in, get out. Mm-hmm. Don't want to miss, moving. You know, even on a, you know, 12-minute red hat timeout. Right? Got the little sign down there.
1: You're exaggerating. They're never any more than 11
0: Sorry.
1: Minutes.
0: On the East Lower Concourse, you will find 5 times more restroom fixtures per female fan. But don't worry, fellas, 24% more restroom fixtures for you.
1: There you go.
0: 24%.
1: That's good. Anytime you have more restroom fixtures, it's not a bad thing.
0: I'm not going to get into the details, but when I was a student at South Carolina, back in the day, the seats, the student section, you know, now it's in the north end zone. But in my day, it was in the southeast corner.
1: Okay.
0: And going to the bathroom was an adventure.
1: Yeah.
0: And not a good one.
1: No, I can
0: not like an Indiana Jones. Well, it was Indiana Jones-ish, but it.
1: I'm going to tell you, man.
0: Like, I'd rather had poison darts coming out of the wall, I think.
1: Yeah, you know, but, I'm with you. I don't think details are needed, but there's been some experiences where you go.
0: I'm like, wow, man. Wow. Yeah. Just wow.
1: Yeah.
0: Yeah. So it's good.
1: I'll just throw one word, trough.
0: Yeah. Oh, for sure, my man.
1: Not good.
0: Not.
1: No. No. Even at that age, I was no.
0: Nope.
1: Nope.
0: Nope. I had to put up with it, though. I mean, where else you going to do?
1: What are you going to do, right?
0: Right.
1: But it's like. But
0: it's like, you really think this is what people should be doing?
1: I'm like, who designed this? Yeah.
0: Get them in, get them out.
1: 100%.
0: Yeah. What else you got? Yeah. Anyway. So anyway, on the East Lower, again, 5 times more restrooms for women, 24% more for men. And 18 grab-and-go concession points of sale, which should increase concessions throughput by 2.5 times. Additional improvements, they say, include expanded concourse space, new concession marketplaces, and brew-throughs. That sounds fun.
1: I like that.
0: That's fun. Coffee or beer, or both, perhaps. Who knows?
1: Maybe mix them together, man.
0: On the West Main and East Ground concourses, enhanced wayfinding signage and upgrades to the cockpit, which include widening the concourse, new concession offerings, and a build-out for the completion of the first-of-its-kind student club, which will open during Phase 2 of the Williams-Brice renovation. Nice. So that'll be next season.
1: There you go.
0: But let's face it, kids. Concessions and then relieving yourself after concessions.
1: Perfect.
0: Going to get a whole lot better.
1: Two for two.
0: Yeah. So.
1: Two for two, man.
0: Pulling for you. And if there's still troughs down there. Oh, my God. Those are the days, Terry.
1: Man, I got some bad memories right now. Thanks. It's awful.
0: Drive around the SEC is next.
10: Wow, what a play. The Game Network. 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
1: Okay, we got some accidents cleared. We did add, Augusta Road at Pine Drive has just entered the list. Still cleaning up Clemson at Hardscrabble and Sunset near Mineral Springs Road. We did add another new one, I-20 eastbound at Spears Creek Church Road. That's exit 82. Come back. You're going to drive around the SEC? Do not forget now. The Golf Summer Classic is back at Charwood. 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
1: Georgia on the mountaintop. 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

0: question. With Georgia and Texas having the best chances of SEC teams to win a national title, which of these other SEC teams has the next best chance this season? This is an opinion question based on the four I gave you alphabetically: Alabama, LSU, Mississippi, Texas A&M. Alabama's still out front, Terry Ford, but their gap, which was nearly 10 points earlier, is now down to about 1.5.
1: Who's second?
0: So Bama 32.9% to LSU's 31.5. So the Tigers have made a big run. A&M 24.7%, and Mississippi bringing up the rear. They've even ticked up a little to 11 from 10%. So still not much belief in Mississippi relative to the other three.
1: It's funny. We talked about why all four of these schools couldn't do it. I mean, why they could, obviously. You know, Ole Miss, Trinidad Chambliss is back. Lacey's back at running back. They, you know, they've added some talent on both sides of the ball. I mean, Alabama's defense is really good. They love the kid Russell. If he can win the quarterbacking job, he's very talented.
0: Well, and DeBoer, forgive me, his
1: and Grubb,
0: play call. Yeah,
1: DeBoer
0: Grubb.
1: And Grubb,
0: you know, they
1: are
0: know
1: offensive
0: offense, man.
1: Gurus.
0: They know offense.
1: That's why last year was so weird, right? Because what was it, the last, 6 weeks of the season? Their offense was ugh.
0: Yeah.
1: And then you look at Ole Miss, talented roster. Lane is good in-game guy.
0: LSU, rather.
1: Yeah. I mean, good in-game guy with Lane. Lane's an offensive genius. Charlie Weiss Jr., excellent offensive mind. They got the guy Baker at D.C. who's really good. And then you look at A&M, Mike Elko, that whole culture has changed. They got Reed back at quarterback if he can just keep giving it to his team and not the other team. And they've got talent on both sides of the ball. It's just some guys have to step up. So you can see why all four could make a deep run. You can see why all four couldn't. It's after the two, Texas and Georgia. You have you could add Oklahoma in this thing too. Five schools.
0: I wanted to put Oklahoma in here, but I only got five, and I thought I would kind of based on where the rankings are.
1: Five teams are sitting here kind of in a mosh pit lump that could do something, and you go, nope, I could see it, or could get stuck and stay in the mosh pit, and you go, yeah, I can see that too.
0: And I feel like, I'm in the minority here. I think Mississippi is closer to the group that includes
1: South Carolina,
0: Tennessee and Florida,
1: Tennessee,
0: and
1: Florida
0: and Carolina and Auburn than maybe A&M is. Interestingly enough, you know, for Carolina's perspective at least, the last couple of times they played Ole Miss, it wasn't pretty. And the last times you played A&M, you beat them once, and you should have beaten them last year.
1: Beat them.
0: And then Alabama, you know, you've seen them twice,
1: and
0: you had them beat, and you didn't find it. And LSU, again, you kind of had them beat.
1: You had them here. I know this for a fact, by the way. If Sellers stays healthy, South Carolina wins.
0: It's a fact.
1: It's a fact.
0: Oh.
1: But, I mean, what if Sellers comes back healthy in the second half, you feel good about your chances there, because you almost did win the game with Sellers out in the second half and Robbie Ashford playing, and of course a lot of goofiness with the officiating and everything else in that
0: game. I don't remember that would happen.
1: We're not going down that road again. But yeah, so I mean, you think
0: is
1: about
0: Ryan
1: those
0: Brewer
1: teams.
0: Still mad at me?
1: Yeah, pretty much.
0: Remember when he came in? He's like, why were you saying that?
1: Lit you up.
0: It's like, what?
1: Very rarely gets.
0: You can't put your hands on a guy's face. Yeah, but the ref was wrong, is his point. I was like,
1: Ryan was ready to throw hands.
0: Well, he was ready to make sure that we had to paint the window.
1: With you.
0: I know.
1: We'd had a chalk outline on that window.
0: I was like, man, don't shoot the messenger.
1: Ryan was fired up, man. Ryan was fired up that day.
0: Who knew, in his old age, that he was still all fiery?
1: He just came in from benching, you know, 350 17 times. So he was...
0: He'll be back soon.
1: Yeah, he'll be back. Our guy will be back. Coming soon.
0: Yeah.
1: Whole crew, we get him back. But anyway.
0: By the way, while we've been talking, somebody, let's say a couple people have said LSU and Alabama now tied at 32.4%.
1: Nice.
0: So while we're talking,
1: Lane Kiffin voting.
0: Gone in. Yeah.
1: Very nice.
0: Let me hit refresh and see.
1: I tell you, man, that out of the four, you're right. LSU has the best roster.
0: I think LSU has the best roster.
1: Obviously, I have to play.
0: Anyway, what I was going to say, I'm not hating on Ole Miss, and I just don't know how much of what Ole Miss did last year to one of the points that you made a little bit earlier was all about Lane Kiffin. And as I said, there's two sides to that coin. most of the season, and really for the last couple of seasons, you know, you were riding it with Lane and believing in Lane. And then you did it to stick it to Lane the last couple of games when you got to the playoff.
1: He went from your rallying cry to your enemy.
0: Yeah. And listen, Chambliss was brilliant.
1: No, you know, they had the replay of that Georgia game last week or whatever. And I'm just watching him. And
0: he's throwing dimes.
1: I mean, he's throwing dimes.
0: And he did it against Miami, too. I mean,
1: he was insane. Like that throw he made to lead to the game-winning field goal in that Georgia game in the playoffs was filthy. I mean, he could have ran that thing and handed it to him the way he threw it.
0: And Kirby's like, how do we not?
1: You can't defend
0: that. Yeah, what are we? That's Kirby's thing is I've got to find a way to never let that happen again. Because that's not what we're about here.
1: But guess what? Some guys just are better than...
0: And that's the thing about sport. Like, sometimes you just get beat. How'd you get beat? Because some dude was on like nobody's business.
1: I mean, Chambliss, and that's the thing.
0: And can you do that all season again? Like, that's the real... Hey, listen, if you do, more power to you, man. Mm-hmm. And we'll see you in the top 10 of the draft.
1: And I'll throw this other... I mean, if he plays like this coming up season, he's a no-brainer first-round pick. The other thing about this, too, and I am... gotten more on board on this as the years have gone along. Remember, Golding had to bring in a new OC. Now, again, it's a guy, Baker from East Carolina, who was working at Ole Miss. But when you change coordinators, especially at OC, play calling matters. Charlie Weiss Jr. is really good. Lane was there hovering.
0: Lane's the whisperer.
1: That's what I'm seeing. Lane's there with Charlie Weiss Jr. sitting there making sure Charlie Weiss Jr. is doing it.
0: But Charlie was.
1: Yep, and Charlie called plays, and Charlie was really good. And now you're bringing in another guy. How much is that going to matter? Maybe not at all, but it's something you keep an eyeball on, Jay, because we've seen this before. We saw it here.
0: I mean, it's going to your question, and this isn't me pushing back. Is it going to matter? Yeah. How much?
1: You don't know. That's my point.
0: I mean, it will be different.
1: You just don't know.
0: Yeah, and so you've got time, and by October, does this, you know, if you're into the groove, because so much of this is clearly... I mean, you can call, as we've said, you call the best plays in the world, but if you can't execute them, it doesn't matter.
1: It doesn't matter. And you had
0: but when you got both.
1: Yeah, you had a dude who made those plays come alive.
0: Yeah, but Trinidad Chambliss was dealing. So. And I just, you know, I just think it's a real big ask for Mississippi's roster to go out and try to win 13 games again. That's hard for Georgia or Notre Dame. Or Ohio State even to win 13 times.
1: Mm-hmm.
0: It's especially, you know, it's harder for Mississippi.
1: Yeah, it's like that guy that gets that adrenaline in the moment and lifts up the truck and saves the kid or something. And everybody goes, bro, you weigh 122 pounds. How'd you lift that truck? Had adrenaline. Okay, go do it tomorrow.
0: Right.
1: I don't have that adrenaline anymore.
0: Yeah, go do it. And that's the thing. Like the playoff run was a lot of fun. Go do it again.
1: Yeah.
0: And that's all that matters in sports is go do it again.
1: And I think that's the thing about, and all these teams have a degree of, I don't know.
0: Right.
1: And for Ole Miss, we just went over the I don't know, and we've talked about the I don't know for Bama and LSU and A&M. That's what makes this question really interesting, is all four you can go, oh, I can see them do it, and all four you can go, oh, I can see them not do it.
0: Well, Twitter tells me you have 3 minutes left to vote, so if you want to, on the other side of the break, we'll have final results. We'll do a little J versus the internet, but Bama, LSU, Ole Miss, A&M. Which of those beyond Georgia and Texas might have the best chance of being a national champion? That's the drive around the SEC for this Monday. Again, Jay Bird.
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4: Braves pitcher Chris Sale committed a questionable balk on Saturday that resulted in him giving up the lead to the Yankees and the Braves ultimately losing the game. But Sale wasn't ejected for arguing the call until the next day when he was seen yelling at the umps as they made their way to home plate to start yesterday's game. Sale was immediately tossed from the dugout for arguing the previous night's call. It was Chris Sale's fourth career ejection. I'm Adam Abdallah.
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9: All right, final few minutes of the show coming your way here. Turn it over to Scott at 6. Gamecock men's basketball playing the Bahamian national team right now. And let's see. 4 minutes to go, second half. Carolina 72. Bahamas 46.
1: Nice.
9: About 4 minutes to play.
1: Good deal.
9: So, the whole Bahamas.
1: Well, everybody. From every island.
9: The whole Bahamas.
1: Against South Carolina. Yep. And South Carolina's only got 5 guys on the court.
9: That's right.
1: And just run that out there, man.
9: Exuma, Eleuthera, Grand Bahama.
1: Absolutely.
9: All of them. I don't what island is Nassau on? Is that just called Nassau?
1: Mm-hmm.
9: That's the island? Yeah. I don't
1: and
9: know.
1: Don't you have Freeport?
9: Freeport's a city.
1: City in the Bahamas.
9: Yeah,
1: that's not an island, though.
9: I don't know.
1: Have you been?
9: I've been to Exuma.
1: I was
9: way down southern.
1: I was
9: Bahamas.
1: In Grand Bahama Island.
9: Yeah, that's north.
1: Yeah, that's back. I know you'd be shocked, but that's back when I had my long hair.
9: Yeah, no, you mentioned. Some
1: and I got
9: things.
1: Every time I went, they asked me to. Every time I'm on the beach, can we braid your hair? $75.
9: Yeah, see the way you were making it sound, I just thought like there were people just asking. They just wanted to not that they wanted to be paid to do it.
1: No, they wouldn't be paid. Well, some just wanted to touch my hair.
9: Well, that's kind of what I thought you were saying,
1: no,
9: man. It's like, it was just like,
1: paid.
9: Can we just braid your hair? Like, you just had long hair. They just wanted to braid it, like, yeah. Just out of some weird, creepy fascination. And now you realize it's
1: like
9: just
1: that,
9: capitalism.
1: But someone to get paid. And then guys are, and then every time I go in the casino, some guy offered me drugs.
9: That's why I don't go to casinos.
1: And then when they, like, this guy looked at me, he's like, yeah. One guy was like, we've got long hair. You want drugs, right? I was like, nah, man, I'm just getting a beer. Thanks, though. Thanks. I appreciate it.
9: Yeah, they didn't have a casino where I was.
1: Yeah, small.
9: Very, very remote. Very hot. Very remote. Very nice.
1: Yeah. Oh, I like the Bahamas, man. It was very nice. I enjoyed myself. It was good times.
9: Yeah.
1: Well, Kalola, I learned about the concha.
9: I don't know what that is.
1: Drink.
9: Oh, I don't know.
1: It was a good drink.
9: I drank the national beer of the Bahamas called Kalik.
1: Yeah, I had that. It was solid. It was okay. It was all right. I mean, you know, wasn't as good as Natty Bo.
9: Honestly, I realized that drinks with rum were about 25% of the price of a beer. And I was like, rum me the rest of the time.
1: The rest of the week, baby.
9: Yeah.
1: Rumalicious.
9: Like whatever you wanted in it, didn't matter.
1: I had fun, man. It was good times.
9: Mixer was free. Yeah, I was young.
1: I enjoyed it. I was young. Yeah, I was like late 20s, I think, when I went.
9: No, I was like 20.
1: Something like that, late 20s.
9: Yeah, I was like 20. Yeah, anyway, all right, there you go.
1: Ready?
9: I am. So anyway, Carolina is beating the Bahamas.
1: In all seriousness, it's
9: 26 points.
1: Just go, win games, get a good feel, everybody get to know each other, get a rhythm, get some, you know, camaraderie going, get that team, that fiber that is team together. And come on back, ready to rock and roll, and hopefully we see another trip to the NCAA tournament where you shock the world like you did a few years ago.
9: Yeah.
1: I mean, I do like the team bonding concept of this, especially now when these guys showed up, they didn't even know each other's names.
9: Right.
1: I mean,
9: they wear name tags. Hi, my name is.
1: Yeah. I mean, Lamont had to wear one.
9: Sure.
1: I mean, so this is good.
9: Which one's the coach?
1: Yeah, don't know. So it's just the one looks a little bit older than the rest of us. Yeah. Oh, no, that's the center. I'm sorry. But it's just, I mean, that's just the way we are now, right? I mean, it's just, these guys are coming from everywhere in the portal. Get them together, go to the Bahamas, have some fun, have a click, and, you know, have a good time.
9: Yeah.
1: Play some ball. Most of those guys were probably on that team were old enough to drink these days.
9: Well, especially in the Bahamas. They don't care.
1: They don't care. Well, you know what?
9: You got money?
1: Ready? You don't have to hold a beer?
9: Yeah, you got money.
1: They truly don't care.
9: They don't care.
1: You ain't wrong, friend. Let's see here. Today's Monday. Last time I checked.
9: As far as you know.
1: Braves are off.
9: No, they're playing tonight.
1: Are they?
9: Yeah, tonight.
1: No,
9: they're playing tonight.
1: It is the Mets. That's right.
9: The New York Metropolitan. Well, see, that's almost like an off day.
1: Well, you're playing the Mets.
9: I'm sorry, Met fans.
1: No, you're not.
9: I better be careful.
1: Yeah, Bryce Elder, who his last three starts, and really his last five starts, have gone from solid to really good.
9: He's been good. He and Grant Holmes.
1: Yeah.
9: Grant, by the way, scoreless again yesterday.
1: Yeah.
9: He's pitching well, man.
1: That was crisp yesterday.
9: Yeah.
1: So Braves are at home. Bryce Elder, if you look at the splits, at home, 3-run ERA. The Mets stink everywhere. Let's just be honest.
9: In a close decision, in my head.
1: Weird.
9: I'll take the Braves.
1: The Mets are terrible, but they're only six games under 500 on the road. But then again, your fans are throwing car batteries at you because you stink. Insane. Now, Christian Scott takes the ball. We've been solid this year, to be fair. Last couple starts, not so much.
9: That's nice that you're fair to them.
1: Man, I'm trying to.
9: I'll take the Braves. I'll take the Braves.
1: By the way, Christian Scott's road ERA, 3.12, solid.
9: All right. Braves win 3-2.
1: I think you've taken the Braves 144 straight games.
9: Sounds about right. They won most of them. 8 out of 10, man.
1: Telling you.
9: Playing good
1: ball.
9: Who's
1: got the second best record in baseball?
9: The Atlanta Braves.
1: All right, man.
9: Good stuff today. Thanks to David Kloniger.
1: Thanks to David Dare. Thanks for watching.
9: Yeah.
1: Appreciate everybody.
9: See you tomorrow.
1: Talk to you later.
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4: 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Scott Hamilton here for the next hour to put a capstone on this Monday, a Monday that is only 19 days away from the start of the college football season, 26 days away until South Carolina opens up against Kent State on September 5th over at Williams-Brice Stadium. And we're in that period where we're between talking season and between the actual season, but we still have some nuggets of news. One, that thing, the Protect College Sports Act, that we thought might get pushed through Senate last week. Well, not happening. Friday came and went. The Protect College Sports Act did not make it to the Senate floor for a vote. Lawmakers then scattered to the winds for a recess that's going to last a few weeks. This thing could be, I don't want to say dead on the vine, perhaps dying on the vine. What will it look like when lawmakers come back? Will there be attention for it? Will they still be interested in passing legislation to put guidelines and guardrails up around college athletics? It's easy to be enthused about something at the beginning. It's easy to have excitement and passion and just say, we're going to make this happen. It's important. It counts. But the longer something meanders, people start to lose interest. When you have a break and you're not doing anything with it at all, it goes on the back burner. And who knows what the heck could happen by the time Senate comes back. It's got a war going on, by the way. An economy that's, I don't want to say in shambles, but it ain't great. And all kinds of other stuff that could maybe get in the way of legislation to address issues in college athletics. Maybe put it on the back burner. If it happens, what will it look like also? It's already swollen from 110 pages to 171. This after the Big Ten and the SEC said, you know what? We actually like this after all. You put these changes in it, we'll be good to go. Well, there'll be more trading between now and any potential Senate vote. There'll be more trading for sure if it gets passed by the Senate than goes to the House. What will the final version look like? Could it be 200 plus pages? Once more, that's if it ever gets to that point. But for now, the Protect College Sports Act, well, pie in the sky, not going to happen. Here's something that did happen Saturday down south with its second SEC power rankings of the season. Texas, Georgia, LSU 1-3. That's not a surprise. I agree with that. South Carolina going up a spot to number 12. Apparently, the folks at Saturday down south, they liked the updates they received from Shane Beamer last week when the Gamecocks opened training camp. He gave updates on the health, positive updates on the health regarding offensive lineman Jacarius Peak and edge rusher Dylan Stewart. That was enough to make those folks say, you know,

0: What? Okay, we'll put them right square middle in the pack. Number 12, and they can always climb from there. Once more, it's not an official ranking of any sort. It doesn't impact the college football playoff. Nobody's going to get fired because they're ranked 12th on the Saturday Down South SEC Power Rankings. But still, it's nice to be acknowledged. And 12th, well, 12th you can go either way. You got a lot of room to go up, but you're also not that far from the bottom. Just something to think about. Speaking of the bottom, Arkansas at number 16. It could be a really tough year, I'll put it that way, for Ryan Silverfield. He's got his hands full, man, trying to get that program on the right track. It's been a while. Sam Pittman had that wonderful first season when he won 8 games, and everybody was so bullish on the Razorbacks and so positive. And Sam's the man, and he's going to get this thing going, and he's the people's coach, and he just wants to go have a cold beer, dude, after a game. He's one of us, and he might be one of us, but he's not. He wasn't the guy for the job. And I don't know that we ever see Sam Pittman as a head coach again. Was it a stretch to hire him to begin with? Probably. He was offensive line coach at Georgia. Other than that, experience as working his way through the ranks. It was an interesting hire, to say the least. Did not pan out. Though it did have that bump you get, that bump of excitement and enthusiasm when you have change. And they have to position it like that. No athletic director on the planet has ever started off a coach's tenure by saying, yeah, well, it's the best we can do. He's good for us. How about that? Have you ever heard an AD say, yep, it was a good hire for us? Could he have gotten a job somewhere else? Probably not. We're probably the only place that would hire him. But you know what? We hired him. Here he is. Let's make the best of it. It was kind of like that with Sam Pittman. He was riding the backs of the way Georgia was still trending upward. He leaves Georgia. He's been the offensive line coach. People have seen the transformation that Kirby had put on the Bulldogs in the couple of years prior to that. They saw the smash mouth football. They saw the development of the offensive lineman, the physical style of play, and just how he kept sending guys to the NFL. And they said, you know what? That works for us. And in theory, it does. The prudent way to build a team, in my estimation, front to back, start with the lines, start with the offensive line, start with the defensive line, and then work your way backward. And in hiring a Sam Pittman, that seemed to be the prudent course, especially when you consider probably going to be easier for them to recruit linemen than skill players, or bring in a really savvy play caller and let him go and come up with a system that fits the guys we have. He got that 11th hour reprieve. Remember, they went and hired Bobby Petrino to be the offensive coordinator. Former Arkansas coach Bobby Petrino, by the way. It still didn't work out for poor old Sam, but I digress. Arkansas, number 16 in the Saturday Down South Power Rankings. Here's one that got my attention. Tennessee at number 10. And we were talking about the Gamecocks being middle-ish of the pack, that middle tier, 8 through 12. Tennessee at number 10, such a mystery. Question number one I have for Tennessee, who the heck is going to be the quarterback? That wasn't supposed to be a problem at this juncture. Nico was supposed to be the guy for at least a couple of years. Didn't work out. Josh Heupel told him to hit the bricks when he started being an a-hole. And now what they're looking at is a fifth straight year with a different starting quarterback. That's troubling. That's concerning that you have that kind of turnover. And it's not like the Volunteers are sending dudes to the NFL or who are playing quarterback. No, they're just cycling through them. But they do have this. They have Heupel. And I believe in Josh Heupel. I think he's a pretty good coach. I love his system. And they also have Jim Knowles, a defensive coordinator now. He's coming from Penn State, where it didn't work out with James Franklin. But prior to that, remember, he was at Ohio State, won a national title. That could be huge, huge for the Volunteers, having somebody like that on the staff. It'll be one of the topics I discuss later in the program. We got Brett Cianci of Pick 6 Previews. Man, you talk about outstanding previews. You know, you see Athlon's, you see Lindy's, Sporting News, so on and so forth, Street and Smith's, Pick 6. Other than Phil Steele, who I know Phil, I have the utmost respect for Phil, I put him at number one. He's on the face of the Mount Rushmore, if you will, of preview magazines. Pick 6 Previews with Brett Cianci, that's number two. And he's done it by himself, one-man band, situated out in Pennsylvania, of all places, putting together this fantastic preview magazine. And his hit rate, talking about how the season ends mirroring, to a large degree, the predictions in the rankings that he had when he published his magazine months earlier. Whew, the dude is good. He's going to join us later in the show. I'm going to get his take on SEC. How tight is it? How tight is the SEC top to bottom, and how wide, broad, however you want to frame it, is the gap, the distance between the Big Ten and the Southeastern Conference? How do you look at it? For all those years that the Southeastern Conference was collecting national championships like carnival prizes, the narrative was, well, we have to be the best in the country because we have the national champion. Is that really how we should look at it? Because if that's the case, then the obvious argument right now, the obvious narrative, is that the Big Ten is the best conference in the country. Big Ten has won 3 straight national titles. SEC hasn't even competed for one. But when you talk top to bottom, is it the Big Ten? Is it the SEC? Who is it? My thought is this. And we'll ask Brett Ciancio later in the program when he comes aboard. My thought is this. I think the Big Ten perhaps has a national champion on its roster. Perhaps Indiana, to repeat. Perhaps Ohio State, with all the weapons they have returning. And, of course, Oregon. Oregon, the best program to have never won a national title. I'll throw that out there. I've got Dante Moore as my first-team All-American quarterback. Aha, surprise! But would the SEC send more teams to the playoff, to the college football playoff? I think so. And that's one of the topics I'll talk with Brett Stianza when he joins us later in the program. But on the other side, we've got David Kloniger of the Post and Courier. He's going to come aboard the AAA Heating and Air phone line. He covers South Carolina athletics up, down, all around, inside and out. He's going to catch us up with everything going on with Shane Beamer's bunch as they begin training camp and as they try to put behind them that awful bummer of a season that was 2025. 4-8. Ouch. But might have a really high ceiling in 2026. Got a lot of dudes coming back. And not only a lot of dudes coming back, but a lot of dudes coming back from that 2024 season of a couple of years ago that really came close to ending with a playoff berth, of all things. Can they get back to that form? What have we seen so far to encourage him? And does he have, he being David Kloniger, does he have any more injury updates or news or maybe just somebody who's really performing well that we haven't talked a lot about? He joined Terry and Jay earlier on the postgame show. We're going to replay that conversation with David Kloniger of the Post and Courier in just a few minutes. It's Connecting Carolina on 107.5 The Game and The Game Network.
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0: It's Connecting Carolina, on 107.5, the Game and the Game Network. Gamecocks underway with training camp for 2026. David Kloniger covers the University of South Carolina for the Post and Courier. He joined the guys on the postgame show earlier today. Here's what he had to say.
10: 3:32 on this Monday. Welcome back in. Postgame show rolling on. Jay Phillips here inside the studio. Captain David, Master Control, Terry will be along momentarily. Always a pleasure to speak to our good friend David Kloniger on the Gamecock beat for the Post and Courier. Camp is underway. David's little guy is now in the first grade. I don't know how many more events you can handle in one summer, Mr. Kloniger.
11: Yeah, it's not easy, Jay, but you know, you make time this time of year when everything starts mounting up on you. I'm used to it. Otherwise, I'd have stayed in Rock Hill and worked at Sullivan.
10: Before we get into anything around the Gamecocks, you and I, big Braves fans, second best record in baseball. They're doing all right. I know you're thrilled with some of the trade deadline moves that Alex Anthopoulos made.
11: Well, until the handle breaks off and you got to call a doctor to pull it back out again. I'm sorry for yelling.
10: Captain Dave, quick on the trigger. That's good. All right. Well, well said, David. Well said. And I'm sure the audience concurs. In the meantime, we'll leave the rest of the Braves alone. How about those Gamecocks? Camp is underway. Do we need this button again for any further purposes?
11: No. Things are much more calm over at the USC practice fields, I'm happy to say, because that's what you want this time of year, Jay. Non-eventful, you know? You don't want to have anything like if you flashback just a year ago, what were we all doing?
10: Yeah.
11: Standing around waiting to see if Rasul Faison's case had been cleared. So that kind of dominated the first couple of weeks of camp. So nothing like that this year. Obviously, the Dylan Stewart and Jacarius Peake situations are a little concerning, but it's not that we didn't know that was coming. You know, those guys have been out for a while. Shane Beamer has said, okay, they wouldn't be ready to start a camp, completely expected. So now it becomes a case of like, okay, well, you know, you hope to see him practicing soon. And if not, then, you know, it'll be a whole nother thing about when that they can come back to practice and potentially play. But other than that, everything I've heard has been good. The new offense has slipped seamlessly in. Everybody likes it. And it's just, you know, stacking days.
10: How, and this is a hard question to answer, obviously. So, yeah, how high is the level of concern or when it comes to Peake and Stewart? Or if I rephrase it, how concerned should fans feel about where they are now that we're inside of 4 weeks to kickoff?
11: Well, Jay, I think the closer it gets to the first game, the more the concern rises. I mean, obviously, you want to see those guys doing something, you know, just running around, because, you know, it's not going to be a case of like, well, you know, we just rested in the entire spring and the entire preseason camp, but he's ready to go game one. I mean, they wouldn't do that, you know. So if it gets to, say, the first week, and Shane says, okay, well, you know, they're still limited, then it's like, okay, now you kind of restart the clock, because while I'm sure that they will play if healthy and they want to play, you do kind of have two more weeks of saying, well, Kent State and Towson, they don't have to play. You shouldn't be have to depend on them at that point. So you hope it doesn't get to that point where you're kind of using that extra 2 weeks, but it's just how they feel. You know, everybody heals different, and we'll see how it goes. So, you know, Dylan Stewart, at least for the 2 days or the brief time we got to watch him, was out there on the sideline. Jacarius Peake wasn't, but yet he was at media day. So both of them look fine from the eye test, but obviously there's a lot more going on.
10: One more on those two, because I have in the last couple of weeks said that while both of the situations are very serious and these are star players, I would treat them differently. Here's what I mean, and I think you kind of touched on it indirectly. Dylan Stewart's been in Clayton White's system for 2 years and knows what it's all about. Jacarius Peake is a hell of an offensive lineman, but he has not – nobody, let's face it, David, nobody has been in this Kendall Briles and Randy Clements system at South Carolina yet, including Jacarius. And to the point you made about Kent and Towson being the openers, whether you could have him go all day, you know, and you wouldn't, but – Is it more in the best interest of Carolina, I guess I should say, to have Jacarius try and get at least 4 or 5 series in the first 2 weeks relative to knowing Dylan could wait until the conference opener and probably not miss too much of a beat?
11: Well, Jay, I think any action is good action for either of those two young men. You want to make sure that they've got some kind of, okay, I'm back at full speed now. I'm back in a rep. I know what I've been able to do, especially going out there against real live competition, to where I know that they go head-to-head in inter-squad practice and scrimmages and that kind of thing, but it's still going to be like, well, I mean, you're probably not going to go full speed all the time against the guy that you're sharing a locker room with, right? So, you know, any action would be good action. You would hope that they could get out there and show something against Kent State and Towson. Like, okay, that's all they need to do. Hey, keep getting ready, and we'll see you for Mississippi State. But like I said, Jay, it's just as this thing kind of goes on, you're like, okay, you don't want this to become a countdown of saying, yeah, well, when can they play? We talking, you know, halfway through the first 3 games this season, mid-season? Because if it gets any later than that, you hate to mention this kind of thing, but – both those guys got pro football futures in front of them, and it would become a case of like, well, is it really worth going out there and risking something for maybe half a season? You hope it don't get to that point.
10: Talking to David Kloniger of the Charleston Post and Courier. Let's go to running backs, David, where Matthew Fuller is getting a lot of attention and you know, had a good spring. You've got some newcomers back there, some returners back there. You've got a new coach back there. Again, you've got a whole new system. I'll go to that word again, concern. Is there – and Stan Drayton last week, I think, made a pretty good point. Like, look, if I got a number one guy, I'm going to go to my number one guy. If it's got to be by committee, so be it. You know, how much separation do you believe there is between somebody being that so-called bell cow back and this being a core of running backs by committee?
11: That's a great question, Jay. And I asked not only Shane Beamer, but Kendall Briles and Stan Drayton that at various times over the offseason. You know, that term running back committee kind of has a negative connotation, but it doesn't have to. it's just one of those cases where you think, well, you know, in today's age of college football, you just don't hand the guy the ball 40 times a game. You just don't see that much anymore. So there's going to be a rotation no matter who is the starter.
10: How many people does Mike Furry ultimately, in your opinion, want to be working with and sending out there on a regular basis?
11: There'll be a group of 6 to 8, just like there pretty much always is. And maybe those guys switch a little from a week to week, game to game, outside of the injury concern, of course. But you're always looking for those guys that can give you a little bit different look. I mean, obviously, Nick Harbor is just a unique specimen, you know, number one on Bruce Feldman's freaks list for the second time in 3 years. And he's a guy that I think has developed the game to say, I don't have to just stretch the field. I can go and run an 8-10 yard button hook if you need me to. I can run a slant and use my height to match up against those linebackers in the middle. So I think that will change game to game, but the guys you mentioned, plus DJ Black, you know, very familiar with Mike Furry, doing very well in the spring. He's a guy that can flash. Malik Clark from my hometown of Rock Hill, I think will get into that mix. And of course, Mazio Bennett. Got a story coming out soon about, like, he's kind of the forgotten man in this offense for whatever reason, but he's still got a lot of production, and he's a guy that they know what he can do. So we'll see what that first group looks like. And, of course, Kent State and Towson, you're hoping to play a lot of guys. So we'll see what happens there and against in what circumstance.
10: Again, no, it's not a sexy topic for football fans, but I do think it's one that matters, and that's going to be the place kicker battle. And I feel like that's wide open and maybe one that Shane is very quietly appreciating in terms of a competitive situation. What more have you learned about what he's looking for? Will there be different roles for these guys? And how, to borrow from Will Muschamp, how they kind of create that adversity in practice to get as much from these guys as they can before the season starts?
11: Well, normally I'd say, Jay, why are you scooping me, man? That story's running in the Post and Courier on Wednesday morning. But, you know, you're a friend. We go back a ways. So, yeah, it's wide open. And I've been mentioning that since the summer when Malik Orson committed, I think it was in May, and he arrived at the end of May and immediately threw his hat into the ring with Upton Bellenfant and Max Kelly. So those guys are out there kicking every day. I had a long conversation with Shane about it this summer. I had a long conversation with Matthew Smiley about it at the golf outing, about just what they're going to do. And they weren't specific about it, but they said, we're coming up with some new ways to really encourage that competition and put them in the toughest environments we can. And specifically, Matthew Smiley said, you know, normally you like, if this was a quarterback, you'd tell the guy 2 weeks before, hey, you're the guy. Mm-hmm. With a kicker, I think you can go, if it has to, maybe up to 3 days before the game, because you want that guy to have a little bit of time to know he's the guy. And he said, we'll see what happens. We chart everything. We come up with different situations, and we'll see how it goes. And, you know, from the brief times that I got to watch them, not many were missing their kicks.
10: All right. About 30 seconds left here. Give us a name that we haven't thought much about yet that you're starting to hear some buzz around.
11: I like Jabri Coleman in that running back group. I think he's a guy that, obviously coming from Penn State with Stan Drayton, he might surprise a few people. Very stacked room, but he might be that guy that kind of gets on there and raises some eyebrows.
10: All right. Good stuff as always, sir. Go Braves, beat Mets.
11: As always, my man. Thanks for having me.
10: Good stuff. Appreciate you. That's David Cloninger, DC, PNC to follow on Twitter, postandcourier.com. And again, I urge you, if you hadn't already, subscribe to David's newsletter.
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0: College football talking season is over. The media days have happened. They've come and went. The season, still a couple of weeks to come. But we are in the middle still, smack dab, of what I call preview season, looking ahead to what's coming up, putting together our rankings, our All-American lists. I just submitted my AP All-American ballot. I just submitted my AP Top 25 ballot. The coaches poll is out. It's hard to do. But we've got to do it because it's college football and we love college football content and we love cranking out college football content. And there's one guy, he has really turned out to be one of the best when it comes to putting out college football content, especially in the preseason. His hit rate is absolutely phenomenal and his preseason preview has swollen to a whopping 167 pages. Brett Ciancia, buddy, I don't know how you do it, but you're doing the Lord's work, and we appreciate you joining us today.
12: Oh, thanks for that intro, Scott. I appreciate it. Yeah, thanks for the praise. It's magazine season here at Pick 6 Previews. The hard copies are rolling off the printing press. We're shipping across the country, but it's the best time of year. You know, all the 365 days of research into this product here, and now it's the fun part. We can talk about it. So thanks for having me on.
0: Well, you see, what I like is I've got the digital right here on my phone. I can just sit here and go to anything I want, if I'm at the doctor or if I'm, at a store waiting online. But my first question for you, though, Brett, and we were talking about it off air. You and I go back a ways. What in the world makes somebody take on something like this? I mean, this is a labor of love, but don't make any mistake about it. It is indeed a labor.
12: For sure. Well, I mean, it was born out of a passion for college football. I'm based here in Eastern Pennsylvania, where it's all pro sports talk. It's Eagles, it's LeBron with the Sixers, not much college football coverage. So I had to go elsewhere my whole life, but I found bits and pieces that I like from other organizations, other publications, but I always wanted to put together my own thing. And with college football, I love the rivalries, the traditions, the pageantry, even the different styles of play, like how you get an option offense, an air raid offense, variable defensive schemes, like all that combined. I love college football. I'm also a numbers guy, so I had that intuition to build some formulas and some ways to project games and seasons and outcomes, and it's got a winning track record. So I threw it all together into a book. You know, they told me print is dead. Don't go into preview magazines, but I think there's still a place for it, for an annual college football preview magazine. You bring it to the lake, the beach, the couch on Saturdays, you mark it up, you highlight it. But it's the best way to get ready for a season, I believe. And just given how complex it's gotten out there with the transfer portal and the coaching carousel markets, all that, it is impossible to stay up, not only on your own team, but the whole conference or the whole country. That's why a product like this, all in one place, it's enjoyable. It's an easy read, but it's detailed. But yeah, that's what we've got. And if you buy the hard copy, you get the digital as well, like Scott likes. I mean, you get both things, you know, hard copy, digital. But yeah, like to answer your question, it was out of a love of college football, a numbers aptitude, and just combining the two passions right there into this product.
0: How has this version evolved from that first version? I have to think it's grown exponentially.
12: Yeah, you think back to 2012 when I launched, and back then we had the BCS. We had... You know, we had the Big East Conference. We had the Pac-10. These things sound archaic now. It sounds funny. Yeah. Actually, looking back on my first edition, I had a little tiny part of one of the pages. I thought it was so cool at the time. I called it the transfers. There was like 20 names in the whole country that transferred. And I thought that was a cool feature to put in there. Now you got 2,000 plus. So it has really, really evolved. It's way more complex now than the original days. Back then, you looked really at returning starters, and then if anybody went pro early to the NFL, that was kind of it. Recruiting rankings too. But now it's so much more. I go position by position, player by player, talk to head coaches, talk to coordinators. It is really a year-round deal. So, but I think it makes for a more complete read.
0: The transfers, how quaint. The transfers.
12: Yeah, right?
0: and you would forget about guys unless they were a grad transfer. That means they had to sit out a whole season. They kind of, you know, out of sight, out of mind. So that's a really good observation on your part. But you mentioned something interesting. You talk about the transfers and how you're talking to coaches and getting everything ready. I've been an AP voter for a long time. I think this is my 14th year, something to that effect. And it used to be I could look at who was coming back. I could see who was gone. And then I could juxtapose that against the opponents on a schedule and figure out, okay, we would have a pretty good idea of putting together a preseason top 25. Last year was jarring. I had Texas number one. I had Penn State number two. I mean, nothing worked out. You, however, have been able to maintain a really impressive success rate with regards to predicting things. How have you at least come close to cracking the code in this era of the transfer portal and everything else?
12: Yeah, I think it's just being open to all the different variables that our sport has now. It's high school recruiting rankings, but then it's also transfer rankings. My coaching grades too, because coaching goes so much. I mean, you have to have that part of your formula. I really put an emphasis on learning what happened last year. I really dig into every single game, every box score, every recap. I need to know exactly what these teams were last year. That way, for those 10 to 15 starters that are returning, I know what I'm signing up for. So really, a lot of the emphasis is on the past of last season. To then be able to learn about what to expect this fall. But yeah, to your point, it's the transfer portal. It's looking at every single player. Okay, this name, if you look at the list, it's just names on paper. But where did they come from? Were they starters? Were they all conference players? How do they fit into the scheme? So it is really, you know, it's knowing how to look at all the different variables and kind of find your what you weigh the most. And that turns out to be the winning formula. So it's a very, very holistic approach.
0: We're joined by Brett Cianza of Pick Six Previews. You can follow him on X at Pick Six Previews. Okay, Brett, what did you learn this time around? What was surprising or what was different from previous years that you learned while you were putting together your book?
12: Yeah, I would say it's probably the biggest coaching carousel we've ever covered in college football. And it really started back in November with the Lane Kiffin sweepstakes when he was leaving Ole Miss and then eventually picked LSU. And that really started the dominoes. I mean, the biggest coaching carousel we've ever seen. With coaching changes come player movement. And I think it was also the biggest transfer portal we've ever seen with 2,000 plus players shifting around. But tracking all four of these conferences, the Power Four, you really see the talent move up from the ACC, from the Big 12. up to the SEC, up to the Big Ten. So, I mean, I've really noticed a demarcation there among the four leagues. So you see the talent flowing to those two power conferences. And that's why if you look at my top 25, it's just packed with SEC and Big Ten teams. It's the best teams, the best rosters, the most future pros. So that has stood out this year. But, yeah, I would also say that this year it looks like the year of the quarterback. I'm a Heisman voter, and I keep an open mind to all positions. And case in point, last year I actually picked Jacob Rodriguez, the Texas Tech linebacker, after what he did for Texas Tech. Now, keep in mind the voting was before the playoff, and of course Mendoza earned it in January, but we voted there in December, early December. But all that to say, I really think it's the year of the quarterback this year. I mean, all these guys coming back who could have gone pro. You look at Dante Moore at Oregon. You've got Julian Sain, a Heisman candidate at Ohio State. Even Darian Mensa shifting from Duke to Miami. CJ Carr, Arch Manning, Gunnar Stockton. You can go on and on down the list. It's really impressive. So you're going to see elite quarterback play all throughout the country. That really stands out this year.
0: How much do you think, though, Julian Sain could be the victim of having his own teammate canceling him out, that they could split votes?
12: Certainly, yeah. I mean, Jeremiah Smith, you could argue the top receiver, maybe the top overall player, any position in the country. So, yeah, that's always a concern. Sometimes in rare cases, you see both guys get a seat at the Heisman ceremony, but it's hard for a guy to win it over his other co-star. So, yeah, in terms of Heisman odds, I wouldn't even consider putting money up on anything like that. It's just such a crapshoot. I think more like a guy like Trinidad Chambliss, who's going to be on what I think a playoff roster, who already has some star power. He is the face of that program. Darian Mensa, a guy I just mentioned at Miami, who's really a downfield passer, the best pick ratio in the country last year. Yeah, I mean, Heisman's a tough thing to predict here in August. That's why I let the season play out and really hunker down on that ballot in November, December. But yeah, you're right about that. Probably the top player in the country is Jeremiah Smith there. And here's the thing with Ohio State. If you want to double up Jeremiah Smith, they have five-star after five-star in that receiver room. It's kind of pick your poison. So I'm hearing big reports, a guy named Chris Henry coming up, the next true freshman. He's going to be a starter right away as an 18-year-old. So you don't want to double team Jeremiah Smith, you got other five stars to worry about.
0: Yeah, I once was ready to give Leonard Fournette my Heisman vote in September. I learned a harsh lesson on how that thing works. We're joined by Brett Cianza, Pick Six Previews. Follow him on X at Pick Six Previews. Brett, just a couple more minutes, please. And you talk about the talent trickling upward to the SEC and the Big Ten, the Big Ten winning the last three national championships, the SEC not even making the title game. In your estimation, how far, how wide, how broad is the gap right now between the Big Ten and the SEC? Is it as broad as we think it is, or is it merely perception because they've actually won championships, they had the best team, but not necessarily the best conference?
12: I think they're really neck and neck, and it's really just what category you look at. Like, yes, if you just only look at who's hoisting the national title trophy there in January, yes, it's the Big Ten, 3-0. If you look at most playoff appearances or, you know, the best recruiting rankings, the best transfer rankings, most NFL draft picks, then you look SEC. If you line these teams up 1 through 16 and really face them off against each other, I think it'd be almost a split. I think they're very, very comparable conferences. I put this in the magazine this year. I think the Big Ten has the most championship contenders. I think you could argue Oregon, Ohio State, Indiana to win the national championship. But in terms of playoff appearances, I would say the SEC has more playoff caliber teams. I could argue as many as eight. That's half the conference. You could talk Georgia, the Red River teams with Oklahoma and Texas. Ole Miss was in there last year. A&M was in there last year. Bama last year. And then LSU with the biggest transfer haul in the country coming in, number one rated class with Lane Kiffin. And even Tennessee, that's my dark horse pick this year. I mean, that's eight different teams that I could see making the bracket, maybe make some noise. But so it's really just pick your category in this discussion. It's like, do you value just the national title or other metrics, other categories? It's a tough discussion.
0: Okay, but before I go to my final topic, though, you got my attention. Tennessee is your dark horse team for 2026. Yeah. We don't even know who the quarterback is going to be. Sell me on the Volunteers.
12: Yeah, absolutely. Well, I've got them 15th in the country, and that's really, if you're talking SEC, that's one upset away from being in the actual playoff bracket. So with Tennessee, I love their offense right away with Coach Heupel. You know what you're signing up for. You get eight starters off that offense to return off a team that put up 40 points a game. Quarterback is a question. I agree with you. But if you're gonna tell me Heupel's biggest question is a quarterback, I'm signing up, because even think of last year. They had the whole Nico drama. They bring Joey Aguilar in, and he didn't even play spring ball. He came in July. And Heupel got him up to speed right away. He finished number two in the conference in quarterback rating. So I like both options they've got. George McIntyre, a 6'6", 220 guy, big pocket passer. or Faison Brandon, the number one overall quarterback last class, a dual threat guy. I think Brandon probably wins it and ends up being a star for him. But what made it more of a pick for me was, you know, the offense, the defense this time around. They hired Jim Knowles, one of the best minds in football, coming in, already a five-star pipeline of talent on defense there. Some guys on my all-transfer team, a lot of orange on that side of the SEC there. So I like Tennessee as a complete team. Their Vegas number 7.5. I'm going over that for sure. So I think they can make some noise in the SEC this year.
0: I'm glad you mentioned the Jim Knowles factor. I don't think you can make enough about that. I think that's going to be significant. You mentioned the busiest coaching carousel we've seen in a long time. The SEC deeply impacted, 6 coaching changes. But take away Lane Kiffin. We know what Lane Kiffin is. Take away Pete Golding, who has been a defensive coordinator in the Southeastern Conference. You've got 4 guys who have never been a head coach at the Power Four level. I've been doing this exercise where I've been trying to pick out which one of those 4 will exceed expectations and which of those 4 might not meet expectations. What are your guesses?
12: Yeah, well, I think long-term-wise, I really like the hire of Will Stein at Kentucky. It's a guy I got to talk to this preseason, and I like his attitude. He comes in, he's no excuses. He was told that Kentucky can't recruit, Kentucky can't land transfers. He says no excuses, signs a top 10 transfer class. And I like that a lot of that talent comes to the offensive line. You think of Kentucky's best teams over the years. They had that big blue wall, they called it. Mm-hmm. So I think it was an excellent offensive line haul that they put in there. But I'm not calling for any, you know, playoff or anything crazy there. I just like the long-term hire of Will Stein. I think, though, for 2026, the best hire in terms of win-loss this year is going to be at Auburn. I really like what Alex Golesh brings. He's off the Heupel tree in terms of offensive scheme. You know how that looks. It's the wide receivers are super spread out. It's hyper tempo. They're going to get their 40 points a game. Here's what I like too, is that I like when a head coach comes in, and if one side of the program was excellent, you keep that side intact. And the Auburn defense was solid, and he kept their coordinator DJ Durkin there. That allowed them to retain their all conference players like Xavier Atkins at linebacker. So I like pairing the goalish offense from USF along with the already existing Auburn defense. So I've got them in my top 25. I don't know if anyone else has that in the country, but I've got them up there. I think it's a solid team at Auburn.
0: He's Brett Ciancia, Pick 6 Previews. Follow him on X at Pick 6 Previews. Brett, before I let you go, when do you sleep? I mean, you work year-round on this magazine. Then the actual season comes. I guess the season might actually be a little bit of a break for you, right?
12: No, not even, because I'm watching football 14 hours every Saturday, 4 screens I got from noon till 2 a.m. And then on all Sunday and Monday, I'm updating my Pick 6 Plus, which is my weekly product, the stats and info package, my picks, all that stuff to get that out Tuesday. When do I sleep? I'd say there's like a couple weeks there in February that I could, that's my sleep time. Otherwise, it's a full year grind, and the fall's the best part. It's busy, but hey, we got live action coming soon, live games, and it's the best time of year. So I sleep in February a little bit.
0: 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Follow him on X at Pick 6 Previews. And buy the book. It's worth every darn penny. Brett, appreciate your time, brother.
12: Thanks, Scott. Anytime. Appreciate it.
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0: We're making a final lap, Connecting Carolina, on this Monday. I want to thank Brett Cianza of Pick 6 Previews for coming aboard the AAA Heating and Air phone line. Don't forget, you can follow him on X at Pick 6 Previews. And not only am I impressed with how successful he has made this product. Once more, I remember when he first started, when he was just getting things cranked up in his house in eastern Pennsylvania and really just beginning this journey into the unknown. But I'm impressed with the wherewithal he has, the energy, the devotion. It's a labor of love what he does. Make no mistake about that. And he pointed it out. It's even more, I don't want to say trying or difficult, but it's a challenge when you're doing it somewhere like Easton, Pennsylvania. It's not exactly a college sports mecca. That's the center, the epicenter of professional sports in America. You can make that argument. The further north you go, the further northeast you go, you get into these metropolitan hubs where it's professional sports that butters everybody's bread. They talk about the Phillies and the Yankees and the Knicks and the Sixers, and it's just all up and down the seaboard. And for him to have this love of college athletics is just so cool. It is. And it's refreshing, given all the negative things we hear about college athletics, how it's become a different thing. It's now professionalized and greedy and this and that, and yada, yada, yada. And yet he's still devoted to it. I love it. I love it. His knowledge is unassailable. That's for darn sure. And he does crank out winners, man. He will tell you, hey, this is how I have the top 10. Hey, these are who I expect to be the best receivers in the country. Yada, yada, yada. He puts in the time. He does the work. He makes the phone calls. He sends the emails. And he puts that thing together. And then after it's sent out, he hits the circuit and he talks to everybody about it. Because A, that's how he makes his livelihood, but B, hey, he pre-created this thing. He put his heart and soul into it. Of course he wants to discuss it. And I'm glad he agrees with me on this viewpoint regarding the SEC and the Big Ten. The Big Ten, more likely to produce a national champion. The SEC, more likely to send the most teams to the playoff. And I think that's how it will be in perpetuity, regardless the size of the field. If it's 24 teams, if it's 16 teams, if it stays at 12, or if they go to 20 teams. We started hearing about that over the weekend. Could go to a 20-team model. That perhaps a video conference call on Monday could happen to go over the particulars. That's something we were discussing all day. We've been monitoring Heather Denich of ESPN. I believe she was the first to report that. And the group, the leaders of the college football playoff, they've been mostly debating 16 and 24. This 20 number is coming out of nowhere. Now, by all accounts, the SEC sounds like, okay, well, we would consider 20, but it sounds like the Big Ten doesn't want any part of a 20-team playoff. They're sticking on 24. That's what they want. So do we get to a point now where, okay, the Big Ten was able to sway everybody into approving a 24-team playoff. Does the SEC now take the time to bring those people back and say, you know what? Forget 16. We want 20. Would those other people, the other people being the ACC and the Big 12, would they concede just to get it done? I don't think so. I don't think so. Why would they give up more spots? Not that they necessarily are going to get them. I still think the deeper conferences are going to send more teams. But could they be like, okay, we just want this over with. We're tired of hearing about it. Please, let's just move forward. It is exhausting. And it's a shame. We spent so much time, decades, pleading, begging, crying, bitching, moaning, wanting a playoff with everything. Then we get the BCA, the Bowl Coalition. Then we got the BCS. And then we got a playoff. And it was a 14 playoff. And I thought it was good at four. I really did. I really did. I thought six was the number, honestly. You give a bye to ones and twos. Threes and fours have home games. When they went 12, I said, you know what? That's fine. Let's keep it at 12. But we knew it would be inevitable. Before there would be more expansion, because more expansion means more entree. More entree means more inventory. More inventory means more money. The inevitability of it was never lost on us. 24, not the number, man. 16, probably our best effort, our best shot. 20, because they're talking about play-in games if there's 20. So it's basically a roundabout way of having 24, just adds more inventory. I guess they would have it on the conference championship weekends. I haven't seen actually particulars how such a plan would work. But you get to 24 and you start marginalizing the regular season. Once upon a time, a loss in September doomed you. Now, shake it off. You got plenty of opportunities to make up for it. Don't worry about it, bro. You got this. We got our 24. We're going to have four lost teams in the playoff. How can we validate that? Those of us of a certain age will be just twisting, going, oh my God, a four loss national champion? Could that happen? Doubtful, but possible. I don't even want to give a four loss team that opportunity. The reward is for the championship is being able to endure the rigors of the entirety of the season, to be able to navigate it with skill and savvy and luck. Injuries play a big part of it, but that's where you have a good team. You have depth. Giving a four-loss team an opportunity to win a national championship, that ain't cool. That ain't cool at all. Oh, don't worry about it. And the coaches who won it need to come to this harsh realization. This is true now. Just making the playoff will not save their jobs. It won't. It'll be no different than making a now bloated NCAA tournament in basketball. Yeah, you got in. What'd you do with it? Yeah, that's good. One step above mediocre. We didn't have to go to the Citrus Bowl. It's not going to do much but water down the best regular season in all of sports. That's it for this edition of Connecting Carolina. I want to thank David Kloniger for joining the guys on the postgame show earlier, and Brett Cianza, pick six. He came aboard. AAA Heating and Air phone line. Love his take, his insight. Hey, don't forget to check out my podcast, Back Porch Sports, on YouTube, and don't forget to hit me up on social media. At Scott H Sports over on X/Twitter. The DMs are open. Questions, comments, complaints, suggestions, whatever. Throw them at me. If there's a topic you would like me to discuss, happy to do it. If there's a guest you would like me to bring on, I'll do my darndest to facilitate it. But otherwise, until next time, I'm out.
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2: How does this possibly avoid touching the richest owner in American sports, Steve Ballmer? 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And Dan, perhaps in the superlative I gave him, you can detect some of the cynicism and the concern that when you're the richest owner in American sports, the game you're playing, even in legal recourse and certainly punishment.
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0: This is Dan Patrick.
1: Hope you had a great weekend, everybody. Gang's here, ready to go in the home man cave. Fritzy's here, Dylan in the back row, up front with Marvin and Paul. Yours truly, and the backroom guys as well. As we always do every Monday, best and worst of the weekend, what you saw that you liked, you didn't like. They call him Herbie, Kirk Herbstreit from the Mothership. We'll stop by a little bit later on. Phone calls, 877-3DP-SHOW. Operator Tyler sitting by. He'll take your calls. Best and worst of the weekend. We'll give you ours a little bit later on as well. We say good morning if you're watching on Peacock. That's our streaming partner. Download the app if you haven't done so. 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We're finishing up the DP show calendar. This year's theme is high school yearbook photos. You have until Wednesday. 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Play of the day, stat of the day, poll question, all of that forthcoming. Fun weekend, Hall of Fame speeches, Drew Brees, Larry Fitzgerald, Luke Kuechly. You had Roger Craig and Adam Vinatieri. Adam Vinatieri, it looked like he was auditioning for something. He was bringing out all of his one-liners there, took a shot at Peyton Manning, took a shot at Pat McAfee, took a shot, well, at Bill Belichick.
3: Thank you for demanding excellence every single day. Your preparation, discipline, and attention to detail shaped far more than my football career. Unfortunately, Bill couldn't make it here today. There's a lot going on at UNC right now. He may be on a recruiting trip right now looking for the next Lawrence Taylor.

0: Taylor. I thought it was because training camp had already started, but in truth, it's because he's judging his girlfriend's cheerleading competition.
1: All right. Low-hanging fruit there. Speaking of low-hanging fruit, he did have a shot at Pat McAfee as well. And you could tell there was a big wind-up, you know, here it comes. And then he thanked Peyton Manning for allowing them to use his forehead for the teleprompter to read off of. All right, poll question, Dylan, first hour on this Monday. It's going to be what?
2: Well, off of the Pro Football Hall of Fame, Dan, Paulie sent this one over. What's the toughest position to make the Pro Football Hall of Fame with? Kicker slash punter, middle linebacker, running back, center, other perhaps?
1: Well, there's only a couple of kickers in the Hall of Fame. And there's one punter in the Hall of Fame, I believe, Ray Guy. So I would say those positions are very, very challenging. Yes, Marvin?
3: Specifically, kick returner. I think it's only Devin Hester who's specifically a kick returner that's in the Pro Football Hall of Fame.
1: Okay. Well, if you look at this, Vinatieri, a kicker getting in. Roger Craig, I mean, this is over 30 years since he retired. And then he finally gets in. Luke Kuechly is a middle linebacker with concussions and probably retired a year or two early. Larry Fitzgerald, playing with Arizona and not playing with great quarterbacks. Although we did have Kurt Warner and he had Carson Palmer. Drew Brees gets drafted by the Chargers and then ends up in Miami for a moment. And, you know, you start to think about Drew Brees. And I think we've underrated Drew Brees. He's got 80,000 yards. His stats are better than Peyton Manning's. Now, I know he was 9-9 in the playoffs, and Peyton had maybe a 500 record in the playoffs as well. He did have the other Super Bowl that, you know, in Denver. But when you look at Drew Brees' numbers, and the fact that he spent, I think, 5 years with the Chargers, and then shoulder issues, Nick Saban was going to be his coach, and then looked at Drew Brees and said, I don't know if he can play with the shoulder. And then they had Dante Culpepper. Saban ends up going to LSU, I believe, after that. I mean, Bama after that. That move changed so much in football. College football, a dynasty at Alabama. Drew Brees, Miami doesn't want him. He goes to New Orleans and brings that city a Super Bowl. But his numbers, better than Peyton Manning's. And I think that surprises people because we look at Peyton, we go, you know, he put up better numbers than anybody, or at least close to it. Drew Brees' numbers are crazy. But you start to look, who would have thought a guy who's 6'1", has a shoulder issue, not considered, you know, a strong arm to begin with, and he's going to be a Hall of Famer. Larry Fitzgerald. Larry Fitzgerald's numbers are mind-boggling. Like, it's one of those where you go, golly, he had that many yards and that many catches and that many touchdowns. And he played for that organization. Luke Kuechly, a middle linebacker. They don't make the Hall of Fame anymore. Roger Craig. Roger Craig was the first running back to give you 1,000 yards rushing, 1,000 yards receiving. And at the time, like, that just didn't happen. And I don't know if now, given 30 years, to look at other running backs, I mean, Marshall Faulk and Christian McCaffrey. I think that's it. I mean, Roger Craig was before his time. And you can't tell the story of Nebraska football or the 49ers without Roger Craig. Roger Craig punished people. He had those knees up real high, upright running style. And, you know, then you get the news that he has the beginning stages of dementia. And I hope that he was really able to enjoy the weekend. He had his son there and, you know, he was so excited, but you wait that long and the Hall of Fame is so difficult to get in. Canton is so difficult to get in. There's so many, you know, baseball, we kind of go, okay. Football, you don't do that. It's really rare. Basketball is easier. Baseball is probably second on that list. And then you have Pro Football Hall of Fame. It is really tough to get in. Now, Keekly was great. All of these. I mean, Vinatieri. Is there a greater clutch kicker in the history of the sport? You're winning Super Bowls. You forget about, you know, the Tom Brady in the grasp, you know, with Charles Woodson, and he kicking a field goal in the snow, AFC title game. I mean, just littered with all of that. And then he goes to the Colts. You've got a couple of Super Bowls that you've won. I mean, really a great weekend, and it was fun. It was fun to be able to see these players. Todd, did I ever get my Drew Brees invitation?
4: I haven't received it. I was hoping I had them send it to you directly, but it makes me upset if you didn't see anything yet in the mail.
1: I'm probably going to get it like this week, but Drew Brees did say he sent me an invitation to go to the Pro Football Hall of Fame.
4: Seemed very genuine.
1: Yeah. Well, I don't know if he would lie to me. I don't know if he was like joking, but I don't know. Maybe just email me, or, you know, you just say, hey, I'm going to text you. This is what it looks like. I don't need a hard copy to go, but it was very nice that he did invite me there. I think, but it was fun to see. And, you know, Canton surrounds this, and it's a great moment. Now get ready, because now we got preseason football, college football in the on-deck circle, and this is when it gets fun for the next 6 months. College football title odds, according to DraftKings, Ohio State and Notre Dame, the co-favorites right now, plus 600. Then it's Texas, Georgia, Oregon, Indiana, Miami, Florida, LSU, Texas Tech, and Texas A&M. 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And Sam Levitt, 2 years of experience. He came over from Arizona State, I believe. And you start to look at these players who have this experience, and I'll go back to Bo Nix and Jaden Daniels. They had a ton of experience. Now, COVID had something to do with that as well. But when you got 5 years of experience, 6 years of experience, if you're Carson Beck, you're winning over 50 games. You're playing in two really competitive conferences. That's such an advantage. Now we look at it, if you have 1 year of experience, maybe two, it's like you're a grizzled veteran. And this will have a large say in who wins the national championship. Because in, you know, today's format, experience gets you through it. Talent gets you there. But that experience of being able to rely on a quarterback who has been in the battle before, you know, that I think that's why you see these teams ranked in the top 10 with great odds. All right. What else do you have, Dylan?
2: Well, we got some from Todd, per usual.
1: Okay.
2: Should a Hall of Fame speech be used to take shots at people, playful or otherwise? Sure. Why not? Or that's not the time nor the place for that.
1: I don't have any problem with it. I don't. Adam Vinatieri's a kicker. We never hear from him. I think we had him on a couple of times. Got a sense of humor. Whatever. I mean, Michael Jordan, he was roasting people. He was going after people. I'm okay with that. It's kind of fun. It's your day. You have the microphone, your moment. Do with whatever you want to. You know, it can be serious. It can be emotional. It can be fun. Be a combination. I don't have any problem with that. What else, Dylan?
2: Another one from Todd. When it comes to preseason predictions, I prefer my team is among the favorites to win a championship or under the radar, ready to sneak up on the competition.
1: Well, Todd, let me ask you. Do you want the Broncos to be under the radar?
4: I like exactly where they are. Bo Nix wasn't rated in the top tiers. No one considers him one of the, you know, top 10, maybe even 15 quarterbacks. No one's given Denver any love. They think that maybe last year was a fluke. You hear little things on Instagram, but people that cover the team. But Denver's not among the top teams expected to get anywhere near the Super Bowl from what I've seen.
1: Okay. Like, it doesn't matter. It doesn't.
4: It doesn't, but I do like that. I prefer them be under the radar than like be a Rams fan right now, where if you don't win the Super Bowl or at least get there, like it was a failed season, because that's what it's going to be for the Rams.
1: Yeah, but okay, so what if somebody says, hey, I think the Broncos are going to be the best team in the West? It doesn't mean anything right now. That's the point of everybody's going to have these predictions guaranteed to go wrong. Who had Seattle in the Super Bowl? I mean, go down the list of the who had New England in the Super Bowl. It doesn't matter. It just, we're supposed to give a prediction. That's all. Now, if you value the person who's giving the prediction, or you trust them and they have a track record, great. But, you know, if it's Jimmy Lippert telling me that he thinks, you know, the Titans are going to be the surprise team in the AFC South, then okay. What other predictions have you made? Like, Peter Schrager's really good at making a Super Bowl prediction. He's got a track record, and he's not a hot take guy. When he gives me a Super Bowl prediction, I think he had Green Bay and Kansas City last year. Maybe not a great prediction, but, you know, prior to that, he's had some really good predictions there. So I don't get caught up in that at all. Now, if there's a trend, and that usually is what happens, somebody makes a prediction, and then somebody else will go, man, okay, I'm going to change my opinion. Like, I loved the Rams last year. I just didn't know if Matthew Stafford could last. Well, he did and won the MVP. Now everybody loves the Rams this year because they're like, well, Matthew Stafford's the MVP. He's just a year older for me. And I go, I hope he can survive. By the way, remember when the big deal was they took Ty Simpson? When's the last time you heard anybody talking about Ty Simpson going to the Rams? I think he's going to get the first start in preseason. And I saw that and I go, I'll be damned. That's right. They took Ty Simpson first round and everybody went crazy. Yes, Dylan.
2: Yeah, when they drafted him, they're like, there goes the Rams Super Bowl chances this year. Got to fix the team right now. And everyone's like, I don't see how they don't win.
1: Yeah. That's how good they are, that they could take their quarterback of the future with the MVP there. And you got Aaron Donald coming back. That's a lot of pressure, though. Because the NFL's tricky, you know, with the number of games you have. You know, baseball, the better team is going to be great during the regular season. Then you bring it down to 5 games or 7 games. That's when you bring everybody back in. With the NFL, it feels like everybody's back in because there's only 17 games. And I couldn't help but think of this forward press for 18 games. And here we are, Roger Craig. You got Chris Johnson. Luke Kuechly retires early. Like, this is right in front of us. We don't want to look at it. It's right there. And the NFL is not going to talk about it. Roger Goodell is not going to be talking about what a great weekend. And, you know, we want to further our studies on CTE, ALS. Steve Gleason was there. Steve Gleason of the Saints. Like, it's right there in front of us. And I couldn't help but think, Roger Craig, at least I hope that he has capabilities to, grasp everything that happened this weekend. Because that would be a shame. But it looked like he was having a great day. I can't help but think of Chris Johnson on Good Morning America a couple of weeks ago. And these are running backs. Luke Kuechly, a middle linebacker. Now you got Aaron Donald thinking about coming back. He gets hit on every single play. He hits somebody on every single play. And maybe nothing happens. We had Marshall Faulk on last week. And he said, you know, I'm just starting to do my research to make sure I'm okay the rest of my life. Once again, Roger Craig brought that up to let people know. Right in front of us. Take a break. Got phone calls coming up. Best and worst of the weekend. Kirk Herbstreit will join us, and that'll be coming up next hour. Take a break. Back after this. Still not getting that summer lawn you wanted? 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
1: 3DP Show, best and worst of the weekend, what you saw that you liked, you didn't like. Commanders suffered a big loss over the weekend. Offensive tackle Laremy Tunsil. He's got a torn bicep. I'm guessing he's done for the rest of the year. A torn tricep. Torn tricep, not bicep. Teddy Bridgewater retired again from the Lions. I like Teddy Bridgewater. Although I got to admit, I didn't know he was on the Lions. But I always liked Teddy Bridgewater. I liked him in college. Thought he was tough. He's one of the, like Jacoby Brissett and Teddy Bridgewater, if they put on uniforms in it of the other one, I wouldn't know the difference. I'd be like, which one's Teddy? What's one? Yes, Mark.
3: I was compared Bridgewater to another guy like that, Tyrod Taylor.
1: Okay. Yes, Dylan.
2: Teddy Bridgewater and Jacoby Brissett have both made around like $70 million for their career. Wow. That is not too shabby at all.
1: That's good. It pays being a Band-Aid. You know? We got him until we got him, like Jacoby Brissett. You got him until, well, maybe not the end of the year because Carson Beck may get a little more playing time. Yeah, Paul.
16: I always felt bad for Teddy. It was 2015 in Minnesota, his second year. He was a starter, 11-5, 14 touchdowns. Not great stats, but he was a starter before that terrible injury. He may have had a little bit more of a starter run than a bridge quarterback, no pun, run.
1: Yeah. All right, settle on the poll question, Dylan, first hour.
2: Yeah, we have a couple up there. You want some early results?
1: No, just let me know the ones that we're going with first hour.
2: Okay, we're going with toughest position to make the Pro Football Hall of Fame.
1: Okay.
2: And should a Hall of Fame speech be used to take shots at people, playful or otherwise?
1: All right. I'll give you the poll results coming up here in a little bit. What, Paul?
16: If you want to see something, go back and watch the entirety of Jordan's Hall of Fame speech. It really is a roast. He's reminding everybody in the room, I'm Michael Jordan, just in case you forgot.
1: Well, that's the problem. You don't have to remind anybody of who you are. But Mike did. Well, he didn't need to do his documentary, The Last Dance, but he wanted to remind everybody, just in case you forgot. Yes, Todd?
4: How could someone, such a legend, be like the greatest in a sport to like feel some type of insecurity or whatever you want to call it, where he needed to do that.
1: I don't think it's insecurity. I think it's called competition.
4: But the record speaks for itself. He needs to personally remind on the day that he's being honored.
1: Well, you can't go up there and not give a speech and just say, my record speaks for itself.
4: You thank your family and friends.
1: I have nothing to say. Good night, everybody.
4: You share experiences and thank your family and friends and who brought you from as a little kid and got you interested in basketball and how you became great. I don't know. I'm disappointed that went down like that day.
1: Oh, now you're telling
4: us. Yeah, I've been disappointed. Okay. Since we're talking about it as a topic.
1: It's a long time ago.
4: It was, but it wasn't necessary, and it's still not necessary.
1: I didn't know Michael Jordan's retirement speech would be on the menu 30 minutes in. Yes, Marvin.
3: I do love the fact that the only person he showed real love to was David Thompson, who presented him into the Hall of Fame. And he's like, man, I was a fan when I was a kid. I loved NC State. I hated Carolina. Now for the rest of y'all. It just went off.
1: Yes, Dylan.
2: All you need to know about Jordan is that he constantly loses money playing golf because he refuses to admit that his handicap is worse than it actually is.
1: I'd rather lose money as a 4 than make money as a 6 handicap. What time?
4: But what does that really accomplish?
1: Like, God.
4: No, I'm not going to get into a whole thing, but like, okay, you really showed us and you made us feel uncomfortable for a moment. You called me out. Remember when I said Michael Jordan wasn't much of anything all those years ago and you showed me that I was wrong? So like, what do you get out of that? Guy's got billions of dollars and shoes and he's greatest of all time. I just don't understand why that platform of being honored as one of the all-time greats has to be that. That's all. Back to you in the studio.
1: All right. Thank you, Todd. Chris in Syracuse leads us off. Good morning, Chris.
17: Hey, good morning. Thank you, Dan. Hey, a couple best and a worst in a comment. Best Kirk Cousins being a little out of character, going at it a little bit with Max Crosby at training camp. Yeah, Kirk Cousins showing Fernando Mendoza not only how to be a pro quarterback, but also a tough, gritty pro quarterback. Ken Stabler and Al Davis would be proud. And a best Larry Fitzgerald, a stat I heard this weekend, Dan. Now Hall of Famer Larry Fitzgerald, in 17 seasons at wide receiver, had more career tackles at 41 then dropped passes at 29 in like 272 games, only 29 drops. Amazing. And a worse, Don Nelson passing away. A lot of people only think of him as a great coach, second all time to pops and wins, but he was also a very good player, 5-time champion on some great Celtic teams. And I used to love how he'd shoot that one-handed foul shot. And lastly, the feel you get out of the Cleveland Browns training camp is that Shedeur Sanders may be closer to becoming third string quarterback than he is to becoming first string. I think he's really going to have to ball out this preseason to have a shot at a starter.
1: Yeah, I think this is last call for Deshaun Watson. And I try not to give that too much attention, the whole Shedeur Sanders thing, because if that wasn't Deion's son, the mothership wouldn't be falling all over itself and all the other networks that, you know, cover this. But Deshaun Watson, to me, is interesting because this is it. If he wins the job, maybe there's a chance to salvage a career. Maybe. But you're going to turn 31 years of age. You haven't really played. You know, when you played in Houston, you played at a pretty high level. But if he gets the start, and I would probably put him in and just say, go ahead, you start. And then see what you get. And then you want to bring in Shedeur Sanders if it gets to that point. But this is a team that probably gets more attention for, if I look at per wins and attention, boy, they're up there. Like, the better you are in the NFL, it feels like the less attention you get, you know, prior to the start of the season. Nobody's talking about Seattle, right? They're not. New England, you talk about New England off the field, but those are the two Super Bowl teams. Nobody's talking. Denver won, what, 14 games last year? Like, nobody cares, right? It feels like. Nobody wants to talk about the Broncos. But you put in Shedeur Sanders, and people are going to talk about that. Aaron Rodgers in Pittsburgh. I mean, keep in mind with Pittsburgh, Joe Burrow got hurt. Lamar Jackson got hurt. The Browns aren't any good, and they only won 10 games. And now Joe Burrow is healthy, Lamar Jackson is healthy, and the Browns should be a little bit better. Aaron Rodgers is back for his final year. I don't know what people are expecting. Like, if you said they can replicate and get 10 wins, I'd say that's a pretty good year. Because the Bengals are going to be better, and so are the Ravens. But you got 10 wins, and I say only 10 wins because the division was all banged up. And people forget that. They're like, well, Rodgers and Mike McCarthy. Okay. Like, did the Steelers hire Mike McCarthy in part to get Aaron Rodgers to play one more year? And Mike's great with quarterbacks. And I would have thought that they would have moved on. Here is Aaron Rodgers on NFL Network on Sirius XM talking about Mike McCarthy.
18: I got to ask you, I don't know how you can walk away from the game. You love this.
19: I do love it, yeah. I'm also 42. I played 22 years. I played three in college. I've never had a fall to myself. I want to start a family with my wife.
18: Right.
19: You know? I think you just have to know when it's time.
18: Yeah.
19: And, you know, there's been times in the last three off seasons where I felt like maybe it is time.
18: Mm-hmm.
19: But doors opened, and I just tried to listen to the signs. I might have been listening to the wrong signs by going to New York, but it was a good learning experience, you know, and I learned a lot during that process, and I am thankful for that time there, and I'm thankful for last year with Coach Tomlin, because he helped me get that love back, that deep love back for the game.
18: Yeah.
19: That, you know, tearing my Achilles and going through a year of rehab and just never feeling like myself, it just kind of beats you up a little bit, and I didn't want that to be my ending in the game that I love so much, and Mike and being around the guys got me that love back, and I was content and walking away, and then they hired Mike McCarthy, and I was like, okay, maybe we need a full circle here.
18: Yeah.
19: Me and Mike need a full circle here.
1: Okay. Want to start a family? Coming back, Mike McCarthy. Okay, that's fine. I like how Mike Tomlin got Aaron Rodgers to fall back in love with the game, while Mike Tomlin fell out of love for the game and coaching and decided to do broadcasting. Yeah, Paulie.
16: Going back to Rodgers' second year with the Jets, they were 5-12. They were not threatening. But his stats, he had 4,000 yards, 28 touchdowns, and 11 picks. For the Jets, that's like all time. They would kill for that.
1: Steelers would take those numbers from Rodgers this year. Chris, did we answer everything we wanted to answer?
17: Yeah, I always hate to hang up till you guys cut me off because I don't want you guys to hear that click. So beautiful.
1: Oh.
17: Thank you for the time, Dan.
1: Thank you, Chris. That's a professional caller right there. David in Ohio. Hi, David.
20: Hey, what's going on, Dan? Got a best of the weekend and a comment about your daughter's wedding coming up.
1: All right.
20: Adam Vinatieri gave his Hall of Fame speech the weekend. Adam Vinatieri gave his Hall of Fame commencement speech this weekend and had a little fun at Bill Belichick's expense. So, Bill, I wanted to be here tonight. Bill wanted to be here tonight, but unfortunately, he couldn't make it. He's judging his girlfriend's cheerleading competition. And also for your daughter's wedding, you're going to do a great job this weekend, and we all can't wait to hear about it. So
1: thank you, David. We played the Adam Vinatieri sound about 20 minutes ago. Maybe David didn't hear it. He was on hold. Yeah, so I'm working Monday, Tuesday, Wednesday, flying out Wednesday, and then Thursday, Friday, Saturday, wedding festivities. Saturday, went in to get the wedding haircut. Yeah. So I'm ready. Got tuxedo, had to lay everything out. Although, started doing inventory. Don't have a bow tie. Could have gotten out there without a bow tie. So I'm going to have to get one before I head out there. But yeah, we're good to go. Got it all packed up. Taking the garment bag with me on the plane so nothing happens where maybe it gets lost. Any luggage, all of that. All these precautionary moves here. Ready to go. Yes, Todd.
4: That's very wise.
1: Thank you. Buddha in San Francisco. Hi, Buddha. What do you have?
21: What up, DP? Happy Monday, boys. Follow the signs, Fritzy. Dan, real quick stat for you and the boys before my best and worst of the weekend. 28 players have graced the Madden football game cover since it began showcasing players. How many of those players are now Hall of Famers? I know Fritzy's guess.
1: 11.
21: 8.
1: Okay.
21: Best of the weekend, Dan. The Hall of Fame speeches, DP, you touched on it to begin the show. Everyone's attitude is full of gratitude on that stage, man. It's honestly inspiring to watch grown men just full of emotion like that. It's really cool. And, Dan, the 2027 Hall of Fame class could be the most all-bro class in history. You got to look at that roster. And worst of the weekend, Dan. I know it's only August, but my Dodgers are losing again, and they lost another game yesterday. And the series, for the first time, to the D-backs since 2018. Not
1: good. They're still going to make the postseason, but there should be a little bit of concern there. If you're looking at the numbers with the Dodgers, in the series against Arizona, Ohtani 1-for-11, Freddie Freeman 1-for-12, Tommy Edmund 2-for-12, Mookie Betts 1-for-10. Hernandez 1-for-11, Max Muncy 0-for-7. They've scored 85 runs since the All-Star break, and they rank 23rd in runs scored. I know they have the talent to be able to win the World Series, and they're on pace for 96 wins. I think they won 93 or 94 last year, winning the World Series. I know it's not time for panic, but there is, I would say there has to be at least concern to a certain degree. Paulie, you disagree.
16: Every baseball team has a dip. This is the perfect time for the Dodgers dip. You know, last year they had the same thing happen to them. They had a little cold streak, but it's not in late September. It's August. This is the perfect dip time.
1: 6 weeks to play until October, so plenty of time. I just want to make sure, you know, Blake Snell and Tarek Skubal are ready to go and help them bounce back. And is Ohtani going to be able to pitch? And the hitting is the concern, I think, because they loaded up on pitching. But that hitting, yes, Paulie.
16: The last four times the Dodgers won 100-plus games in the regular season, they did not win the World Series. The past 2 years, 93 wins, 98 wins, they won the World Series.
1: So you're day,
16: like a wave.
1: So they're trying.
16: Yes.
1: They're trying not to win 100 games.
16: Saving wins.
1: Okay. All right.
16: It's all going to plan.
1: Okay. Stat of the day brought to you by Panini America, the official trading cards of the Dan Patrick Show. Dodger apologist Gus in L.A. joins us. Hi, Gus. Best and worst of the weekend.
0: Good morning, Mr. Patrick. Hope you and the boys had a great weekend. You know what? I think Buddha took my, you know, like, saw what I was going to say, because, you know, my worst of the weekend, I'm laid up here with this damn arm injury. And I'm like, you know what? Some Dodger baseball is going to make me feel good playing against a team that we've owned for the better, you know, time of a decade now. And, oh, my God, it was the worst to sit here. And, you know, you really can't watch much. Not much was going to entertain me except, you know, my Dodgers. Horrible. Hopefully tonight, Tarek Skubal makes his Dodger Stadium debut, and they can turn the corner now. Best of the weekend. I'm riding Buddha's coattails on this one. You know, we see these guys, you know, and it's like they're like modern-day gladiators. They ignore the pain. They ignore the injuries. They ignore everything for years on end. And finally, at the end of the, you know, the road, we get to see them, you know, be humanized in the way with their emotions, with the way that they are. They thank everybody from their elementary school coaches, their peewee coaches, to junior high. And it is such an awesome sight to see that these guys, that we forget that they feel pain and everything, show their emotions and just thank everybody across the board. It's always a great thing to see in all sports and every day, but much more, a little bit more in the NFL. You boys have a great week.
1: All right, Gus. Good luck on the mend. Keep this in mind with the Dodgers, that they get to face Kansas City, Milwaukee, Colorado, and Pittsburgh. So a chance to get a little bit better. Although Mizorowski got to 200 strikeouts. That's the second fastest, I believe, in baseball history. Yikes. Whoa. Whoa. Whoa. All right, we'll take a break. More phone calls coming up. Kirk Herbstreit will join us next hour. 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
3: 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Double play! And the Dodgers win! Oh, a game-ending double play started by Jack Dreyer. And the Dodgers win it in extra innings 2-1 and end the seven-game losing skid.
4: 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The Dodgers have lost three consecutive series for the first time since early September of 2025. 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Since 1900, there have been eight seasons when strikeouts exceeded hits. That's the last eight seasons that's happened in Major League Baseball. 2026 is on pace to make it nine consecutive years of more strikeouts than hits.

0: Brought to you by Panini America. Yes, Paul.
1: Going back to that Dodgers stat, in the entire history of the LA Dodgers and Brooklyn Dodgers, the team has won 100 or more games in a season 11 times. In none of those seasons did they win the title.
0: So they purposely don't want to win 100 games this year.
1: A nice 97-win season is exactly what they need.
0: Okay. All right. I didn't see that one coming.
1: Yep.
0: But the numbers don't lie. Bob, or is it Rob in Boise? Rob in Boise.
2: Yeah, it's Rob. Good morning, gentlemen.
0: Good morning.
2: First time, long time, 5'10", 200. So I am a two-time veteran of giving the speech at child's wedding.
0: Mm-hmm.
2: So I just had a couple tips for you, Dan. One, you want to have a bottle of your favorite whiskey, and beforehand have one or two drinks, but not three or four.
0: Mm.
2: Is the reception outdoors?
0: Indoors.
2: Indoors. Oh, well, then that kind of ruins the second one. The second one was sunglasses, so they can't see your eyes watering up too much.
0: No, I can't hide. But thank you, Rob. And I don't know about the whiskey either. See, you don't want to be seen drinking before you do the speech. And sunglasses, not a good look. Yes, Dylan.
3: I had been recommending sunglasses under the impression that it was outside, which if it was outdoors, it seems like it would be perfectly normal to wear. Like, what if the sun was in your eyes and you needed them?
0: But I have glasses.
3: You get the dumb bifocal ones where, like, the bottom's glasses and the top part's sunglasses.
0: I'm not going to do that in time for the wet. No.
3: All right.
0: There's no props here. No, I'm just going to go in and stand and have a microphone, and that's it. Yes, Paul.
1: I hesitate to bring this up, but since you said the word props, is Dylan, our betting guy, designing prop bets? And are you allowing him to? Bigger question.
0: Okay. Over, under, before I cry, I am going to set this at 3.5 minutes.
3: Ooh, how long is this speech?
0: Well, I mean, once I get on a roll,
3: there's no stopping you.
0: I'm thinking it's probably going to be about 6 minutes, maybe seven. You know, I'm going to take the temperature of the audience here. You know, I don't want to go Adam Vinatieri on anybody here, but I can cut out a story if I need to. Yes, Dylan.
3: So you're going to set the line, take the under, and then fix this whole thing, aren't you?
1: Kelsey?
0: I'm not allowed to bet on this. I would just say 3.5 would be the over-under. And I'm going to guess most of you guys are taking the under. And that's okay.
3: What about full speech length? Now that you're talking about doing some 7-minute Gettysburg Address.
0: Okay,
3: style.
0: Well, 7 minutes is halfway through. 3.5.
3: All right.
0: You taking the under?
3: I am. I'm going to take the under on 7 minutes, though, if that's the line we're setting for the whole speech length.
0: Yeah, but if I start crying and then I'm adding seconds to it, maybe a minute, there has to be a cushion there of crying time.
3: I think the speech is going to be 6 minutes. I'll budget in a minute for crying and stuff.
0: Well, but my son will be up there to help if I cry, then he picks up the speech.
3: Oh, that's an interesting wrinkle. Does that still count then for the total speech length if you don't finish it?
0: Yes.
3: All right.
0: Yes, Tom.
4: 210 seconds. Not to be too dramatic. You think you're going to go 210 seconds without getting emotional? That's not going to happen.
0: Who's in the confessional? Marvin is. Kirk Curbstreet will join us in about 20 minutes from now. 1 hour in the books. More phone calls. Best and worst of the weekend. What you saw that you liked, you didn't like. Hour two right after this. One more item as we close out hour one. Social media is a scammer's paradise. 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Shopping scams were the most common, fooling victims with fake ads. 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